0: used to what a secure perimeter does, and for us to create, and I think this the adjustments we're making for this weekend creates optionality at every point. You don't have to be stuck in the secure perimeter once you're in. You can walk back out and walk back in. The goal of it is to reduce the congestion closest to the gates, and we saw a great success with that. I got a screenshot of gate 21 5 minutes before kick last week, and it was a ghost town.
1: So when you say mags, what you're saying is you're going to have more screening machines in place at these places.
0: We are. We're going from 35 to 60. Let's over-program it if that's what it is. The goal is to really minimize congestion and buildup of lines, so people can get through. We know that the stadium is safe and secure, and hopefully it doesn't create too much of a hindrance on where they want to go out and about. 'Cause our fans are social. They like to
1: Sure.
0: go to this parking lot and see some folks, go over here, maybe go several different places before they walk in the stadium.
1: Yeah, makes sense. And the difficulty with the campus is, so if you're coming from campus, you're coming to the west side. If you're going to the Vol Walk, you're going to the west side. If you're going to watch the band, you're on the west side.
0: Yeah.
1: Everything really happens toward the west side. Is that what you're talking about when you say the difficulty of the campus environment and figuring all that out?
0: It is, and the topography of our stadium, the east side is way down the hill, and the vast majority of 102,000 people are coming through one side of the stadium. That's why we expanded that southwest corner, Tickle Plaza, and expanded those gates, expanded the south concourse, so that can be a better conduit for people to get to the east side. I think all of those things should help a lot, but extending that perimeter like we've done this year was needed. To avoid the congestion at the bottom of Peyton Manning Pass that we saw last year, we just didn't have enough options for people to get through it in game one, and we're fixing that for game two and beyond.
1: All right, let's talk traffic. A lot of work done by a lot of different people on the traffic plan. We talked a couple weeks ago about what was going to happen coming out of the concert and the Bananas game in May and some changes. How did all that work?
0: I think it worked really well, having multiple lanes of traffic heading west on Cumberland and on Neyland Drive, for the first time. Took great coordination with a lot of different police units, starting with UT Police and city, county, multiple counties. It takes a lot of first responders to put on a game at Neyland Stadium, and I think we had good early reports. That game wasn't the best test for egress because people were leaving and trickling out throughout the second half. We need to be prepared for times when 100,000 people all want to leave at the same time. And I think we are. I think a reasonable goal, but it's an aggressive goal for us, is to try to empty campus in under an hour. That's a tall order with that many people, and there's not a lot of roads, as you know. We spent a lot of time and resources on this plan, and if everyone follows the plan, including our fans, and that's why we're communicating and over-communicating at times, if you park in this lot, this is how you should come, and this is how you should go home. There's 102,000 participants in this playbook, and just like on a football field, if one player doesn't do their job, it messes the whole thing up. The route may not be how you normally drive, and we're asking you to follow the playbook, and then it's on us to make sure that it works, and we'll continue to monitor it, and if we need to tweak it, we will.
1: Being able to go Neyland to Kingston Pike is a game changer.
0: Yeah, no question. We had to adjust that exit ramp to get up onto the interstate. So we have two lanes of traffic going on onto the interstate, which doubles the speed at which we're emptying Neyland Drive, which should double the speed at which we're emptying parking lots behind it. It's a trickle-down effect.
1: And the cooperation, I mean, UT Police, KPD, Visit Knoxville, city, county, everybody being involved, that's almost unheard of to have that kind of cooperation. So coming up with the plan and then having it executed by all these people working together is unusual.
0: It's the best coordination, from what I understand, we've ever had. They've
1: Yeah.
0: been awesome. We've had great partners across the board. And a lot of that is because of the impact our fans make on this community. The economic impact of game days is astronomical for the city, for our campus, for everyone involved. And we want people to have a great experience. I know they wouldn't want to go to some new stadium built out in the suburbs, surrounded by surface parking lots. They love Neyland Stadium. We all do. It's iconic. It's the cathedral of college football. I think we all need to understand, and I think our fans do, that it does present some challenges with the location and the footprint. But I feel really good about all the work that's gone into it and the plan we have for this season.
1: What was the reaction to the new sound system in Neyland Stadium?
0: I think people really liked it. I was impressed. It was certainly expensive. It is the best solution in the world for a stadium that size. I think it delivered.
1: Speaking of the fans, what about the takeover of Atlanta last Saturday night?
0: Holy cow.
1: Were you even surprised some by that?
0: I can't even say I'm surprised anymore. It's just been so many events away from Knoxville that just turn into a sea of orange. I think about the Mississippi State game on the road last year. This was a lot like that, maybe even a bigger percentage of the stadium. They find a way. And another part, I think, is, you know, Neyland Stadium has gotten so hard to get into. So I think for some fans, it's an opportunity to see the Vols in person, where it's a challenge just to get into our home stadium. We have 29,400 accounts on a waiting list. We average 3.5 tickets an account. The passion is really, I think it's unparalleled.
1: The 29th consecutive sellout is what is upcoming. Mm-hmm. And when you started with this thing 5 years ago, you had goals that you obviously reached much more quickly than in the five-year plan.
0: No question. I underestimated Vol Nation for sure.
1: Well, but I mean, it had been quite different. Mm-hmm. I mean, for years, the passion was there. Things were not good for a while. Lost momentum, and then suddenly it has come back in a dramatic way. I mean, with the 29,000 people on the waiting list, do you keep going, as you've talked about, looking at different options to maybe get them in the stadium sometime?
0: We'd love to. I think the only place to do it is in that north end zone, if we were going to add seats. And beyond that waiting list for season tickets, we also have on average about 20,000 students, and we only have 12,000 seats in our student section. About 20,000 want to come. So we need more student seats. I'd love to have more seats for season ticket holders. It would also maybe help drive down the secondary market a little bit if add a little more supply. I was a marketing major, but I took econ. You know, maybe we could help a little bit with that, but we're certainly not a quick and easy project.
1: Thanks for taking the time to bring us up to speed on week two. More mags go from 35 to 60 on the perimeter. Mm-hmm. Traffic plan went well.
0: Went well.
1: Follow the plan. Don't be like my dad would be. Yeah. And just, he would have been that guy, would have just, yeah. Oh, I'm going to try yeah. the shortcut. Don't do that. Go the way you're told.
0: And I still, let me interject real quick. It went well and from a macro stance. If you had right. a bad experience, and we know about it, which I think we do, whether we observed it ourselves or people, it's really helpful for folks to tell us if the staff working a specific intersection isn't following the plan. But we had a couple minor issues. I mean, they weren't minor for the people that it involved.
1: Sure.
0: It's never minor. We want to get it perfect. But in the scope of it, we had a few issues that are being resolved. But by and large, the ingress and egress worked great.
1: Good. Let's do it again Saturday night.
0: Let's do it.
1: All right.
0: Let's
1: Danny White, thanks
0: Go
1: so
0: balls.
1: Much for the time. 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
1: It doesn't really matter where you put number 72, Jesse Perry. You can put him at right guard. You can put him at right tackle. He's going to play well, and he's going to do the job with a lot of toughness. That toughness and his overall talent is helping him to gain recognition around the Southeastern Conference. You went to a high school that didn't exist when I was growing up, Middle Tennessee Christian. And Middle Tennessee Christian School has become just a great school. People are really excited about sending their kids there. Good in athletics. Mm-hmm. I saw you win a state championship. I want to ask you about your playing career there, because it was a small high school. I mean, you're one of the stories that you come from a smaller program and have the chance to come play SEC football and very quickly become a contributor. A lot of guys who come from small programs, it takes them 3 or 4 years. It didn't take you that long. So how many guys were on your high school football team?
10: There were 33 guys my senior year on the high school team.
1: On the whole team?
10: Yes, sir.
1: Now, did you play offense and defense?
10: Yes, sir.
1: Okay. Did you ever think you might be a defensive player?
10: So I actually broke my wrist my sophomore year of high school. And I don't really understand why they moved me to offensive line playing with the club, but they just moved me strictly offensive line my sophomore year. And I just bought into the process, and it was just, you know, it's just history from then on out.
1: So breaking your wrist might have turned out to be one of the biggest breaks, pardon the pun, one of the biggest breaks of your career.
10: Really, it really could have, yeah.
1: That's incredible. All right, so state championship game, I'm watching you on offense.
10: Mm-hmm.
1: Do you run a wing T?
10: Technically, it's called the single wing.
1: So you really ran the old single wing like Tennessee ran until 1963.
10: Yes, sir. Basically, a little tackle over action. We got a blocking back, we got a wing, quarterback running back, we got one wide out. And you can just do a whole bunch of stuff with that and just run power counter, buck sweep, and come on, man, fire me up.
1: But that doesn't really get you ready to play offensive line in the SEC, does it?
10: It's a little bit different. So for my high school offense, it really established like a mentality, just like go run through a dude's face. Definitely like a lot of down blocks, a lot of open pulls in MTCS's offense. But that some of that stuff transitioned over. Like I had to pull a lot at tackle and guard, and I had to do like some down blocks and stuff. But there were definitely a lot of things I had to learn once I got to college, like pass sets, and then like duo footwork. That was all new stuff to me whenever I got here. But my high school coach, Coach Petey and Coach Tackett, they definitely did a really good job instilling a mindset. That's like the most important part of the mindset. Just go run through somebody.
1: A lot of guys come to college to play offensive line and they know how to pass protect, but they really don't know how to move or run block. Mm-hmm. So you were the opposite. With your experience, having seen it for a while now, do you feel like in a strange way you had an advantage?
10: I still was a freshman just like everybody else. Like I had so much to learn, and like playbook, every little different, like tight three tech, loose three tech, backer alignment, like your footwork and stuff can change really easily play to play. So there's just a whole lot of learning with that. But I felt like I was able to come out, play with my hair on fire.
1: What appealed to you about how they recruited you?
10: They definitely made me feel like a priority. Coach Ellerby and Coach Hype like showed me a way I could get onto the field, told me the steps that I need to take, just gave me a clear, honest picture of what I had to do. And then strength staff, nutrition, sport med, like they all gave me the tools that I believed I needed to utilize to my best ability.
1: Let's do this. Okay, so Neyland Stadium is preserved by our friends at Pilot. Mm-hmm. What is your favorite Neyland Stadium moment, Jesse Perry?
10: Man, that's a hard question. There's been like some big time things. The Bama game 24, we were Will Brooks interception, that was so cool to see. And then this past season, out there playing versus Georgia, I mean, game didn't end the way we wanted it to, but seeing Chris go up top like three times, like I get to do my job and I get to watch Chris do that. It was pretty sick.
1: Most important question, who is the fastest offensive lineman?
10: Fastest offensive lineman. I wish I could say myself, but it's probably David.
1: David Sanders?
10: Yeah, David Sanders.
1: Who's the most athletic offensive lineman?
10: It's still David. Yeah.
1: Who's the best basketball player among the offensive linemen? You're going to say Jesse Perry?
10: Nah, I would.
1: You could.
10: No.
1: It's your interview.
10: People back home are probably going to be laughing through TV if I said it was me. I'm not good at basketball. I know Tiny is really good. Jeremiah's hurt. I know he's good.
1: Jeremiah's hurt.
10: Yeah, Jeremiah.
1: Is he 6'8"?
10: I don't know, but he's freaking huge.
1: Okay.
10: Like, mountain of a man.
1: Oh, yeah.
10: He played basketball in high school. I know David played in high school. Those are two definitely the guys that are the best at basketball.
1: Who is the offensive lineman who thinks he's the best at everything?
10: That's me. Yeah, I think I'm the best at everything. Whether I am or not, like who knows? But like I walk into the room and I think I'm the best.
1: Is there any group on a football team that has more fun than the offensive line?
10: Nah, like we're a bunch of like just big old dudes. We love going around blocking, protecting the quarterback. Not a selfish group at all. And whenever it's time to work, we're there to work. And whenever it's time to kick back and relax, we're all having fun together.
1: When we come back, a Juke. Juke Harris, number two on your Tennessee basketball team. The star joins us for a conversation on the Mike Keith Show delivered by Uber Eats.
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0: Transfer addition Juke Harris continues to shine in every way for the Tennessee basketball team, even though they're not even fully into practice yet. Everybody's had a chance to see him work after seeing him play well for Wake Forest knows this is a guy who can score the basketball. Juke Harris, a player that Tennessee fans are excited to see, is excited to get to work playing for Rick Barnes. Give us a scouting report on Day-Day Ames.
1: Tough guard on the offense and defensive end. Can knock down the three ball, three level score. If you don't stop his first dribble, it's gonna be hard to control him. So maybe just pack the paint and just pray he miss or something like that. I don't know.
0: So you knew him from having played against him.
1: Yeah.
0: Did you know several of the guys who have joined you here at Tennessee from at least the reputation of playing against them, or did you know some of them personally?
1: I think the only person I knew coming in was Troy and Dede. Troy played on Team Lord Virginia.
0: Troy Henderson?
1: Group. Yeah, on a younger group whenever we was playing AAU, and then I knew Dede from playing him actually my freshman year when he was at Virginia, and then my sophomore year at Cal. So those are the two that I was familiar with coming in.
0: So you'd seen too much of Dede.
1: Yeah, he definitely killed us my freshman year at Virginia also.
0: So tell me what that's like when you're coming into a team and you have – established guys. I mean, the numbers for all the guys who come in like yours are outstanding, and you're trying to fit that all together. What's that like?
1: I think it's pretty fun seeing so many offensive guys on one team, and then how some of us are making certain sacrifices for each other. And I feel like that just growing us even closer. I feel like we all have conversations inside the locker room what our goals are and what we want to do as a team, and all our goals align together. So it makes it so much easier.
0: What's it like now playing for Coach Martins?
1: It's definitely tough. It's definitely tough. I got so many stories how he got on me, got on the teammates, but I know it's for the best of us. So I know it's gonna help us in the long run.
0: What does he ask of you defensively that you haven't been asked for before at any level of basketball?
1: Pick up half court. Normally when I play defense, I'm inside the 3-point line, but now is I'm able to extend out on the defense end. So either that's picking up 94 feet and controlling the ball, or whenever it's swung, getting up into my man, no matter how far he is off the 3-point line.
0: As a basketball player, it's satisfying to hit a three or to complete a fast break. Now that you're playing for Coach Barnes, as you've done some of the things defensively that he wants you to do, do you suddenly feel that's just as satisfying in a way that maybe, at least remotely, offensive plays happen to be satisfying?
1: Yeah, it is. It's just like you get a steal, you get out on break, and somebody jumps up and dunk the ball. I feel like things like that, getting turnovers on the defensive end, having a great defense possession to the point where the team's shooting with 5 seconds left and shooting a tough shot, I feel like that's just the same as accomplishment as somebody just knocking down the three and we getting back on defense. So I feel like everything starts on the defensive end, and we got so many good offensive guys. We get those stops on defense, and now it's going to be harder for them to stop us on the offensive end, and it makes offense so much easier too.
0: Jalen Harrelson, tell me about him.
1: He's super tough. He is definitely a tough kid. Can play one through four. It's been times he played the one position. There's been a lot of times he shifted over to the 2, 3, and 4. So he's so versatile, great mid-range shooter, good on the defense end, able to control the pace of the game, able to get everybody involved. So he's a complete player.
0: When you say he can play 1 through 4, I was shocked at how he can handle the basketball for a quote-unquote big man.
1: Yeah, it is crazy. That's the first that I've seen also, too, the way he's able to control the ball, control the pace, and get everybody involved, and also can go down to the 4 position. And he's able to learn positions 1 through 4, too. You got to be super tough-minded to learn all those positions.
0: Dwayne Brown, a lot of talk about what he's meant to people in terms of bringing things together. What do you see from him as a player that maybe Tennessee fans who even saw him last year as a freshman don't know and will see this coming season?
1: I like to start with he's a true leader. It's been times where practice has been down and he's been the voice to pick everybody back up. And on the court, he's just super dominant also. He got a big frame, big body, so he's able just to move people out the way and go dunk the ball. It's been times he got the ball at the three-point line, took one dribble, went to go dunk it. So it's like, I feel like he's going to show a lot of what he can do this year that he wasn't able to last year.
0: Garrett Maidenwall is the person involved in strength and conditioning. And as I see you, it looks like we've gotten – have you added some bulk? Do you feel like you're stronger than when you arrived?
1: I'm way stronger. I think I came in at 195. I'm thinking I'm at like 207 right now. So I put on 7 pounds of muscle so far just over in the summer. So, you know, Coach G, he's on us about getting stronger and just being more of an adult about how you approach things, about being on time, making sure we jogging from each spot to spot when we're in the weight room, stuff like that. So a lot of guys put on a lot of muscle mass, and we all get credit to G.
0: When Juke Harris got here, there was a plan for you, a development plan. There were things that you certainly had in mind that you want to get done this season. Are those things tracking the way you want them to, and what are you looking forward to in this 26-27 campaign?
1: They definitely are. I think one of my main goals this year was to be better on the defense end, and I feel like through practices it is shown. So I think I'm a little bit ahead of schedule too, and I just want to keep building on my game, offense and defense.
0: Juke Harris's appearance here brought to us by First Horizon Bank, the official bank of the Vols.
1: Yes, sir.
0: You think a lot of them?
1: Yes. Ever since I got here, they treated me like family. It's a great establishment, and I really appreciate them for all they do.
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0: Glad to have you back with us on the Mike Keith Show. This is ball linebacker Amari Campbell, team high 8 tackles, tied with Arion Carter. It's pretty good company.
1: Yes, sir.
0: Welcome back.
1: Yes, sir. It was great to have him back.
0: Great to get a win in Atlanta over the Georgia Tech Yellow Jackets, 45-24. As you looked at the tape, what did you think about the defense's performance in that game?
1: Yeah, I feel like overall our effort was great, high effort. You know, in those road games, we have to bring our defense and we have to play stout football. But I feel like our energy was there and our ability to create takeaways this game played a huge role.
0: You did more things in a game plan than you obviously did against Furman. In trying to execute the game plan, what were the challenges in that, both positively and negatively?
1: Yeah, I would say just, you know, when we get out in the game, not every look is the same from practice. So, you know, just knowing the rules of our defense, knowing the techniques that we have to play, regardless of the formation, regardless of whatever play they run, you know, just the constant techniques.
0: How much is your knowledge of a Jim Knowles defense helping you at this moment with what you're doing in Jim Knowles defense from Penn State now to Tennessee?
1: Yeah, it definitely helps a lot, you know, just having those game reps from last year, being at Penn State, you know, knowing the scheme and just being able to apply it this year, playing against different competition, different teams and different looks, it definitely has helped a lot.
0: So is what you're doing at Tennessee very different so far than what you were doing at Penn State?
1: No, I wouldn't say it was different. I feel like just tightening up my techniques and just everything's techniques, really. Just my hand placement, eye placement, all those type of little things.
0: The use of this linebacker core, you realistically have 4 guys who are starters. I mean, in Spillman and T-Lander and Carter and yourself. In rotating through in those different ways and a couple of times being used all together, what is that like in terms of kind of dividing that up?
1: Yeah, I mean, it's great, you know, just to be able to put us all on the field at the same time. And we all have our own talent. We all have our own things, our strengths that we're good at and our ability to communicate. We're all 4 on the field because we know the defense inside and out. So having 4 linebackers that know the defense inside and out, like, it's a great feeling.
0: Jeremiah T-Lander, a guy you work closely with, had a good performance the other night. Overall, what have you seen from him from the start of your time here until right now in terms of his improvement?
1: Yeah, I would just say just his work ethic and, like, he's really focused. He's really focused on not just himself but the team, and he's just focused on being the best that he can be. And, you know, that elevates us all. So his growth has been tremendous from when I first seen him till now. He's making huge plays, so he's doing great.
0: Amari Campbell had an advantage that you played for Jim Knowles, the defensive coordinator. These guys here returning had the advantage that they played for linebacker coach William Inge.
1: Yeah.
0: What has it been like for you to get to know Coach Inge and figure out what's important to him?
1: Yeah, it's been good, you know, just figuring out the type of coach he is, the type of guy he is off the field. It's been good, you know, starting from now, January till now. I feel like we've built a pretty solid bond, just growing and learning each other because, you know, coming in as a transfer, you know, you have to learn new people. So I just feel like we've been learning each other really well, and he's a good coach.
0: Xavier Gilliam's performance so far. I mean, you obviously came with him from Penn State. He had the big numbers in the Furman game. The numbers weren't as great in the Georgia Tech game, but he was giving all sorts of problems and creating opportunities for other people. As you've seen his growth from last year to this year, what do you notice is the biggest difference?
1: I just feel like he's growing up. He's maturing. You know, he's starting to realize that when he takes everything serious and when he gives his all and everything, like, nobody can stop him. Like, there's nobody that can stop him. And just the maturity that I've seen from him is the biggest thing. Like, the more mature he gets, the more he'll turn into a natural leader. And then the sky's the limit for him.
0: What are you enjoying most about playing for Tennessee in this defense through 2 games?
1: Yeah, I would just say my teammates and the fans. You know, the energy that I love playing with my teammates and being out there with those guys. And then the energy that I have from the fans, you know, that helps a lot. So those have been the big things.
0: Night football coming up at Neyland Stadium. Yes, you've had a night game with the Vols, but you haven't had a night game with Neyland.
1: Yeah.
0: What are you excited about this coming Saturday against Kennesaw State?
1: I'm just excited for the environment, really. Just to see all the fans, see how the night game works, see what they do for the fans and all that type of stuff. I'm excited to see.
0: Now, when you ran through the tee against Furman and you went through that whole process of your first game in Needland, did it take you a minute to kind of get back to center from the emotional excitement that you felt?
1: Yeah, definitely. You know, running out the tee, running out a tunnel was great feeling, you know, just everything going off, all the fans screaming and cheering, you know, definitely had to get back to locked in once that was over.
0: Now, recently you were at Food City with Arianne Carter.
1: Yeah.
0: Had a chance to meet the fans.
1: Yeah.
0: What was the greatest enjoyment that you had about that experience at Food City?
1: Yeah, really just the fans. There's so much love. You know, I'm a newer guy, but, you know, sitting there with Arianne, those people have pictures from Arianne from his freshman year, his sophomore year, like all his training cars. So, you know, that just shows the Vols fans' dedication. You know, they have pictures of Arianne from his freshman year, sophomore year, and junior year. So it was just crazy to see.
0: But they know who you are already, too. Does that surprise you?
1: Yeah, I mean, it definitely does, you know, coming from UNC and then going to Penn State and now here, just being recognized by the fans is a blessing for sure.
0: All right, so gearing up for Kennesaw, what do you see from their offense that's going to challenge Tennessee on Saturday night?
1: Yeah, the QB, he's a mobile guy. He likes to move a lot, run around a lot. So, and they have good players on offense as well. So I feel like our tackling and being able to control them in space is a big thing.
0: Now, talk to me about recovery after a game as we wrap up. You played Saturday night, 8 tackles, tough opponent, physical game. How do you get your body back to normal to be ready for this Saturday night?
1: Yeah, it really starts right after the game. You know, on the flight back, we have Fireflies. You know, they're a recovery tool that we use, you know, just starting as soon as we get on the plane after the game. And then Sunday, coming in, getting a massage or getting sauna or getting treatment on that Sunday. And then on that Monday, getting more tubs and maybe could get another massage or, you know, just trying to hit those recovery modalities every day. Whatever parts of my body feel the most sore or took the most brunt of it, definitely hit those parts.
0: How long did it take you to learn that as a college player?
1: Man, I feel like I learned that early, man. Really learned that early coming in freshman year, man. It's not like high school ball. So definitely got to take care of your body.
0: Is that something important for you to pass along to these young players about the different recovery areas and what a vital part of their training that is now?
1: Yeah, definitely, because your body is your work, you know. So if you're not able to go out there and perform at the level you want, then you have to get your body right. So just coming in early, you know, dealing with injuries, whoever it is, just being able to continue to get recovery and continue to fix those things so you can be on the field.
0: Enjoying watching you play.
1: Yes, sir.
0: That is number 0, Amari Campbell, with us on the Mike Keith Show. His visit presented by Food City. We're back with more of the show right after this.
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0: The Mike Keith Show continues with Andy Asks, presented by First Horizon. And just like that, here he is. Andy, ready to ask questions. It's Andy Brock, everyone.
1: It's great to be here.
0: It's great to see you. And you can send a question to the Vol Network text line at 865-657-1278. Andy will ask your question, and somebody on our staff will attempt to answer it. So, Andy, please ask.
2: Let's go for it.
0: Let's go.
2: Right into it. Ethan Davis, injury news came out Monday at the beginning of this week. What adjustment do you see the offense making with his absence, primarily with the team's usage on 12 personnel? That's Wilkes from Knoxville.
0: That's a good question. I mean, the loss of Ethan Davis is a big deal. Tennessee clearly likes 12 personnel. Trent Thomas, the transfer from South Alabama, has been doing a good job. Desaun Brain will probably have to step into the Ethan Davis part of the role. Luca Wolf, the freshman, may get a chance. You feel good about him. He's a very physical player. And then, you know, Drake Martinez, transfer from UT Martin, may be another guy who gets an opportunity. Or do you have somebody that you just move over there situationally for a blocking role if you need it? The question was more toward 12 personnel, and I think it'll be Brame and Thomas as you start to think about it and see if Wolf can work into the rotation. But it's definitely a blow.
2: Both those guys, Brame and Thomas, had gotten some playing time in the first 2 weeks. What are their individual strengths?
0: Well, Thomas is more of a blocker, and Brame is a very similar player to Davis in that he's kind of had to step up his blocking as he got in there. Brame is more receiver than blocker, or was more receiver than blocker. He's certainly putting in more of an effort there as he gains more size. But we'll just have to see. I mean, if you're in the 12 personnel, you certainly have to have at least one guy that is really blocker guy. And we'll see. You know, but it had gotten to the point with Ethan where he really could be counted on as a blocker. And so that gave you more versatility there. That wasn't always the case, but he had very much improved in that area. Becoming a more multidimensional tight end, I think, is where they really will miss him the most, because he had become that guy who could be in there and line up on any situation.
2: Speaking of blocking, okay. Cole from Knoxville, he wants to know about Faison. Obviously, two starts in, has liked what he has seen with his ability to create with his legs. What does Tennessee need to do to be able to spring him loose more, maybe in that aspect? Because he feels like that his legs could be emphasized even more, in his opinion.
0: I think it's just going to be situationally. I think Tennessee will pick their spots with the called runs. And I think in certain situations, you just want him to take off. I think it was 3rd and 6 where he ran for 7 yards. He could have just flipped the ball across his body to Mike Matthews, but he said, you know what, not going to do that. Just going to run and get the first down. He's a ball player. Yeah. And what I mean by that is Faison Brandon has an understanding of what you need to do in the game. You see players in various sports who are just players because they don't have to do the spectacular thing. They do the winning thing. And so far, that's what we've seen him do, is make the smarter plays that way. Those players don't make the smart plays every time because they're playing a game, and there's a lot of things that can happen, including the opponent can make something happen. But I think the feel for Faison Brandon's running will continue to be natural. I don't think there will be 8 called runs a game or him taking off and having 32 carries in a game. I don't think it'd be anything like that. I think it will be him feeling it, and then Josh Heupel also feeling this would be a good time to make a call.
2: There's a difference between running as fast as you can and still being smart about it.
0: Right.
2: The feeling is maybe Faison, we haven't seen that full next year.
0: Right.
2: He's just been smarter.
0: Oh, it's there. I mean, it's there. And he will break a long run at some point. He will break a difference-making run at some point. I don't think there's any doubt about it. And I think his legs –

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1: Those moments when they get in third and long and can make it happen. There were some things functionality-wise they could have done better defensively to keep that from happening. But overall, I think you will continue to see them get sharper with their execution. The only worry is where are you personnel-wise with some injuries? You know, do you have enough defensive linemen? Do you feel good about everybody at safety? Do you, you know, where are you right now? You're probably okay, but you don't want to lose a couple more guys because then you potentially get thin at some spots. And then it makes it hard to execute because your level of athleticism goes down. You can make the right read, but because you're not the player, say, the number one or number two guy to position is, maybe you can't get there. And that's the challenge that you get into. But it's exciting to watch them, exciting to watch what they're doing, and to understand there's a lot more to come.
2: Let's go down to Chattanooga. We got Will.
1: Will.
2: He's asking about the big night from the running back group. That was obviously one of the stories against Georgia Tech. Saw Dwan Morris have a big night, Deshaun Bishop another big night. As we keep moving through the schedule, how do you see the carries behind Deshaun Bishop being split? Javon Gordon had some explosive plays against Furman, looked good still against Georgia Tech. How do you see things shaking out with that running back group?
1: I think who gets hot? I think Dwan Morris has upped his game and has put himself in line for some of those carries. I think Gordon is still figuring out a little bit about what the game speed of it looks like in terms of Tennessee's run style. And you could see, Brent Hubbs made this point, I thought it was spot on. You could see Morris had patience on multiple runs in the ball game that he did not have a year ago. Gordon is just figuring that out because he's new. You know, you can practice it, but until you see how the other team will defense it, you don't know, hey, I've got to wait on Deshaun Brame to come across and get this block before I make this cut. That timing and that feel takes time. So I think, you know, Deshaun Bishop is going to get his carries, and then I think the hot back will be the one who gets the next highest number of carries.
2: That's typically what Josh Heupel
1: done. That's right.
2: It's a good formula. Okay, last one. Preston from Morristown. Is the Big Orange Rewind still being played this season?
1: The Big Orange Rewind was a show that we did last year on the Vol Network from 6 until 8 Eastern on Sunday nights. It is not back. And last year what we did is we did a two-hour show on Sunday nights, we did a two-hour show on Thursday, and then we did a one-hour TV show on Monday. So we had 5 hours of programming. What we found is our two-hour shows didn't do as well. It was a lot of commitment to ask people to make. And so, and our radio stations had a harder time carrying the 2 hours. It was a lot of things from many different standpoints as we live in 2026 when people have different pods of time that they're able to use. So what we did is we took everything we were doing last year and we made it into what you're seeing right here. And that is the 1 hour show 5 days a week under the same name, which is the Mike Keith Show. And it's available on Ball Network Radio and TV, and then it's available on the Tennessee YouTube channel. It's also available via podcast. So we do the same thing every day, which is 1 hour. Now, the Big Orange Rewind show, which I really liked as well because I loved working with Brent, we took the content from that, which was Brent Hubbs and I talking about ball, and we moved it to the Monday night Mike Keith show. So several of the things that people seem to enjoy content-wise, we've included in this 5 days a week, 1 hour show. So if you're interested in what you get out of Big Orange Rewind, it's on Mondays with Brent.
2: Yep.
1: And we invite you, if you want to send us a question for that show, again, use the Vol Network text line at 865-657-1278. So, yeah, I was disappointed because I love doing the two-hour radio show. It was kind of old school. But we just live in a different time now, you know? And it was good of you to ask.
2: Yes, it's a good question. But every day does have its own personality still.
1: It does. And that's the idea. The idea is that it's not the same show every single day. Yes. And as we get into conference play and as we get into basketball, fall baseball,

0: baseball, softball, other sports, soccer, I think you'll see more and more will do different things. And so that's the idea, is that every day has its own personality.
1: Okay, so ask more questions about the shows.
0: Yeah, we're happy to tell you. I mean, it's not a secret. Andy Brock, thank you. And thank you to you for being with us. Andy Asks is brought to you by First Horizon, official bank of the Vols. The Mike Keith Show is delivered by Uber Eats. Thanks for joining us, and we'll see you next time.
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3: From ABC News, I'm Dave Packer. President Trump saying interest rates are too high after the Federal Reserve voted unanimously to raise the benchmark rate 0.25% today. Speaking in North Carolina this evening, Trump deflected blame for the rate hike away from his appointed Fed board chair, Kevin Warsh.
4: I'm relying on Kevin, but he's got, you know, a very tough board. He's got a board that was put there by a lot of other people. And the interest rates are too high. They're not appropriate.
3: ABC's Elizabeth Schulze.
5: Today's rate hike means the cost of credit cards, car loans, and mortgages will go up. A 30-year fixed mortgage is already over 7%. That's leaving first-time homebuyers like David Sekula in Virginia priced out of the market.
6: It can be difficult to get, you know, start the next chapter of your life where you're limited.
3: Los Angeles, the NTSB with an update into a local news helicopter crash last night that killed a news reporter, a pilot, and one additional victim on the ground after that aircraft went down while covering a bus and SUV crash. The NTSB's air crash investigator Fabian Salazar says much of the early investigation will center around captured video from the reporter inside the chopper as it went down.
7: That video is probably the most important evidence that we have discovered so far.
3: He says they're also looking at ground-based security cameras near the crash site. Ed Sheeran speaking out amid mounting backlash after rapper Macklemore was dropped from his tour after expressing pro-Palestinian views.
8: Amid public pressure to speak out, Sheeran going on to say, "I am appalled by the conflict between Israel and Palestine. I am not complicit. I have my personal views on this devastating conflict. Just because I choose not to speak publicly, it doesn't mean I don't have them." But fallout now growing. Ed Sheeran's own band and multiple opening acts, including Phineas and Lucas Graham, voluntarily leaving the tour in solidarity with Macklemore.
3: That's ABC's Lara Spencer. 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
9: Here's the official forecast. Hot and dry until we get to the weekend. Mostly clear tonight, 72. Sunny tomorrow, heat index making it feel like 102 degrees. Tomorrow night, mostly clear, 72 once again. Friday, sunny and 98. Friday night, partly cloudy, 73. Kicking off the weekend on Saturday with sunny skies. However, a chance of afternoon showers and thunderstorms, a high of 97. Saturday night, partly cloudy and 72. I'm Craig Allen on Talk Radio 102.3.
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14: Welcome back to The Ramsey Show in the Fairwinds Credit Union studio. We're going to go right back to the phone lines where we have Nicole, who's in Portland, Oregon. Hey, Nicole, how can Rachel and I help today?
15: Hi, I've spent like the last minute just jotting down notes and stuff because I know that I'm going to be a jumble mouth. But right now, the biggest thing that I am going crazy about is my husband and I, last year, he was making over $100,000. And we lived, you know, a somewhat cushiony life. Like, we had our finances, you know, we lived within our means. Like, if we wanted to buy something, we could go buy it. So up until February last year, he had lost that job, and I was a stay-at-home mom. And so I remember I was in Tennessee at the moment visiting my parents, and so I had went back to work, which is fine. Like, although it's hard with a child, you have to do what you have to do. Yeah. So I did that. He got a job as a car salesman. He is only making about $3,000 a month, which is not really that great. The way they do things there is just so weird how they pay, but they basically essentially pay you to sell 8 cars. And then after 8 cars is when you start getting like the commission.
14: Okay.
15: And I was making like $3,000 a month as well. So I don't live in Portland. I live in Sweet Home, which is an hour and 40 minutes from there. And it's a very small town. I don't have family here, and we have a child, and I had someone watching my son, but that babysitter had to be dropped. And so now I'm working and I'm making $1,000 a month. I am trying to find ways to like clean people's houses and stuff. I guess my biggest thing that I'm slowly, I think I'm learning is like our monthly income right now is $4,800. Our total bills are $3,900. And although that isn't what we, you know, used to have because we had a cushiony life, but I think I'm worrying about stuff that is out of my control right now. Mm-hmm. Is what I think I'm realizing. And it's taking a toll on my marriage, like the financial piece. My husband and I, we just, can't see eye to eye. It's not that we're fighting, but I'm just like top tier stress.
16: What are the biggest stressors that you're feeling? Just not having the margin? Are you stressed that you're having to work? Are you stressed that you don't like his job? What's the number one thing that's eating your lunch?
15: So I think the biggest thing right now is because we only have my husband's family to rely on, and childcare is, it's really hard, especially with the location that we're in. And I am afraid at some point it's going to be like, okay, like we have no other people to watch our child and I will have to be a stay-at-home mom. But I am choosing, this is one thing I did learn, I am choosing to deal with that when we get there. So as of right now, we do have childcare.
16: But it doesn't give you the hours that you need to be able to work. It's limited.
15: Right.
16: Okay.
15: Yes.
16: And tell me again, is that because the town is so small and there's just no one to rely on? Or is it strictly, are you strictly going to family for childcare?
15: So I'm strictly going to his family. I don't have family here. I don't want to say too much, but we did just have a babysitter, but found things out about her. Police got involved. And so this town is just not a good place to have, find just random people off Facebook.
16: Well, maybe let's not go straight to that. And I think that could be, I want to say this, you have a bad experience, it will put a horrible taste in your mouth, but I don't want that to turn into the first girl that we used ended up being bad. That means everybody in this town is bad. I don't want it to go to that, because now you're putting yourself in a corner and you're really limiting your options. How old is the child that needs childcare?
15: Three.
16: Okay, three. And I just wonder,
17: I'm wondering about his job, Nicole.
16: Yes.
17: How long has he been doing this?
15: He has been doing this for about 5 months now. There was a couple months where he did bring in like a $3,600 paycheck alone.
17: Okay.
15: Which was nice.
17: Well, maybe, I wonder if that's part of it too, of you guys agreeing on kind of a timeline to say, hey, can we reevaluate, you know, give him 9 months, or I'm making up a time frame, 9 months in this role to really get the cycle and to know how to do it well, right? He needs some reps. You don't want to just like pull the plug 90 days in. But I wonder if you both could agree, because your uneasiness is that your income is having to supplement what he was making. And I think a goal of yours, I'm assuming, I may be putting words in your mouth, is that he would bring in an income that would sustain the household and you don't have to work, then you don't have to worry about child care or anything. That would be like the ideal situation, right?
15: Right. Yeah.
17: So 100%. I do wonder on his end of, hey, can we reevaluate our situation
16: every couple of months
17: just to give you an outlet to, for you to reevaluate too, Nicole, and to say, okay, it's been 90 days and we've done this, we've survived. Mm-hmm. Like what is working right now. We're okay. Nothing's on fire. Or for you to have a place to be like, no,
16: that's not working.
17: It's horrible. It's horrible. And you know what I mean? Like, I don't know, for him to be able to have an out too in this specific job, if there's something else that he could plug into. He may not make $100,000 again. I don't know.
16: Was he in sales when he was making $100,000? What was he doing?
15: He was a supervisor for like Georgia Pacific.
16: What's Georgia Pacific?
15: It's trucking? It's in Halsey, Oregon. It's going to sound so funny, but it's where they make toilet paper and paper towels, and they like for Costco and
16: so
15: all of that.
16: Like a factory.
17: It's like a manufacturing.
16: Is there, have you guys considered looking outside of your area? Because it feels like, just from listening to you, it feels like you're in a very small bubble you're limiting your options because of this bubble. Can he look for management jobs at manufacturers across the country? And can you guys open up your scope? And if you say, oh, well, what about childcare? There's childcare everywhere. Like everybody.
17: Or family. Do you guys want to be near family?
15: So right now we own our own home. So we can't just pack up and like move.
16: Sure you can.
15: The job thing for him, one thing that I think is the biggest problem for me right now is like, it's just been nothing but like excuse after excuse. Like, oh, I don't want to go back to manufacturing job. Oh, I don't want to do physical labor. Oh, I don't want this. Oh, I don't want that. And so it puts me in a spot of like, okay, well, I'm just going to say it out flat, but it puts me in the headspace of like, okay, well, you just want things handed to you. That is probably the biggest thing right now.
16: So he didn't like the job that he was doing. He doesn't want to go back to that. That's good to know. Does he like this current job? Does he like it?
15: Or he loves it, and I love that for him. Like, I love that he has found a job that he really loves.
16: So explain the handed to him part. He loves this job. Do you feel like he loves it, but he doesn't work hard at it? What do you feel like is happening there?
15: I feel like in a point in time in life, and although maybe he doesn't see our finances the way I do, and maybe he's not freaking out about it, because honestly, it's not really that big of a deal. But for him, like, I'm sorry, what was the question?
16: What part of it, you said he just wants things handed to him. And I said, you said that he really loves his job. Does he love his job, but he's lazy at his job? Is that what you're sensing? Or does he love his job and he's working really hard? He's just hitting a salary cap. Like, what's happening?
15: I mean, he loves his job a lot. I would say that I know the people he works with, and he's been working hard. I mean, there has been months where he's sold 14 cars.
16: Then I think there's really something else at play. I think you're perceiving something that may not be true because you don't like the situation.
17: I think that's it. I think she wants out.
16: Yeah. And I think that's fair. I think you're feeling like, hey, I didn't sign up for a situation where I was going to have to leave my kid with a sitter and work. But
17: that's where you find yourself.
16: That's
17: the reality for now. And so that's why I think some check-ins periodically so that you don't hold it in, Nicole, and the resentment builds on your end, right? And to have a place, even if it's a counselor or a therapist, a place to be able to talk about this freely, I think is going to be really unifying for you guys. 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
16: 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All right, Diane is in Raleigh, North Carolina. Hey, Diane, how can Rachel and I help today?
19: Hi, thank you for taking my call. I have been following Dave's program since 2019. I'm out of debt, got good retirement. I've had an old car that I'm trying to hang on to a bit longer. I'm trying to get another car until I'm closer to retirement, and hopefully it'll be about 200,000 miles. It's got 127,000 miles on it now. It's a 2019, but this year, when it hit 120,000 miles, it has gotten expensive between maintenance, repairs, and I got some really good new tires. I have spent $8,000 on this car, and
16: oh,
19: I am guessing myself that I should have kept it this long.
16: What's it worth? What's that car worth?
19: Probably around $9,000 or $10,000. It's a Subaru, and until 120,000 miles, I was pretty happy with it.
16: Do you have money saved up? Do you have money saved up that you can just upgrade car?
19: Well, I do. It would kind of wipe out my savings, my emergency fund, and I have I'm going to have to get a new roof for my house here sometime soon. But
16: what's your margin every month?
19: Get one that, pardon?
16: What's your margin after you guys pay your bills? What's the margin that you have available?
19: Oh, I have lots left over. I'm making double payments on my house right now because I owe less than $11,000 on my house.
16: So could you just slow it down a little bit and start stacking a couple of thousand? It sounds like you got a lot. I don't know how much a lot is, but if you could put, you know, half of that aside for a car and in 6 months trade up, is that workable?
19: I probably could, but like I'm trying to get like another used car, and I was looking at
16: definitely
19: the same car with only 50,000 miles on it would still be like around $20,000.
17: Yeah, but if you sell this for 10, can you save up another 10?
16: Mm-hmm.
17: Can you save $2,000 a month if you slow down on the house and just make your mortgage payment for 5 months? Could you save $10,000?
19: I could do that, which actually I could take $10,000 out of my account and still have my emergency fund.
16: That's what we're saying.
17: Do that. Yes.
19: I probably could still do that.
16: I think you're just like going fast. You're like, I got to get this mortgage paid off. This is like cramping my style right now. I don't want to deal with it.
19: So close to, and I'm doing better on my retirement than I originally had thought I was doing. And so I'd like to reward myself too, which was another question I wanted to ask, but not this time. But so my car though, because it is a good car, it's just, it's costing a lot right now.
16: It's too much. It's worth $9,000, and you've put $8,000 in it this year, and the year's not even finished. It's time to upgrade, and you have the ability to.
19: Yeah.
16: So I would.
17: And sell it while it's all fixed.
16: Yes,
17: ma'am. You know, for the $8,000 that you've put in with the new tires
16: before
17: and everything.
16: Before something else happens.
17: I mean, seriously, I probably would. Because if something else breaks, you're going to have to be like, oh my gosh, that's going to cost $2,000. Is it worth putting $2,000? You know, you're back to the same conversation. So while it's going well, go ahead and sell it and get as much as you can out of it, because you've put a good investment into it.
16: Yes.
17: You know,
16: that's one good thing to highlight. You know, here we do teach a lot of people's potential is lying in their vehicles. When people are trying to get out of debt, we're telling them to sell off their cars and drive a beater. We don't like car payments. We want you to own your car scot-free. But there is a moment where you can transition out of driving like that beater car. And she's definitely at that point where it's like,
17: sure. Yes.
16: I can upgrade my vehicle. It's at no detriment. If you're making double and triple mortgage payments, heck yeah, it's time.
17: Yes, absolutely. Yeah, it is time. Yeah, we don't want you driving a crappy car for the rest of your life, people. That is for a season while you're getting yourself in a place where Diane is. Diane, upgrade the car. You're
16: yes,
17: good.
16: Yes, I am. Do it. All right. Thank you so much for the call, Diane. Let's go to Marie, who's in Los Angeles, California again. Hey, Marie, how's everything out in Cali?
20: Hi, Jade and Rachel. It's actually starting to finally cool down. But I'm 27 years old as of today.
16: Happy birthday.
17: Oh, happy birthday.
20: Thank you so much. I work full-time and I'm going to school part-time. I'm in baby step 4 and 5, but technically I'm not saving for my kids' college. I'm saving for my own. And so I'm preparing to cash flow veterinary school in about 3 years.
17: Wow.
20: So my question is, where do I store the cash while I'm saving for the 3 years?
17: Well, a good place to always keep short-term money that's not, you know, less than 5 years is in a good high-yield savings account. You'll get probably maybe close to 3%. So you're not trying to make a ton on it because you're going to be using it. And you want enough time that it, like if you had invested it, there may not be enough time for it to have the ups and the downs of the market to actually get some pretty good gains. So really anything less than 4 to 5 years, a high yield savings account is great. And Fairwinds Credit Union, we've been partnering with them and they're amazing. There's a something called the Smart Bundle. If you go to fairwinds.org/Ramsey and you can get a no fee monthly checking account and then up to 10 high yield savings accounts. Not that you're going to need 10, but one of those can be earmarked for vet school. And then if there's any other savings you're doing, like to upgrade a car or something else, you can open up more. But yeah, to answer your question simply, a high yield savings account is where I would go.
20: Okay. And do you recommend putting any money in the 529 or just everything in the high yield?
17: Yeah. I mean, at this point for a 529, I don't think it's probably going to be worth it because it's only 3 years and you're waiting for that growth again. That money will be invested in the 529. Mm-hmm. And so back to that, you know, point that I don't know. There's some risk there if it's that short term in the market, that if something does go down, and genuinely, I think about election time, like these years, like they can get a little unstable. And if you needed some of that money and the market was down and you feel like, oh my gosh, it's going to feel like you lost some money if you have to pull it out there. Yeah, So 529s are really good for long-term planning for college. But for this short term, 3 years, I think I would just do a high yield savings.
16: Yeah, I think that's a really good question. And I think that's one that the broader audience wants to know about. You know, it's like when's a good time to throw the money in a high yield versus investing it? And that 5 year mark really is, you know, the way it's calculated is from inception. If you take a snapshot at any 5 year point, it doesn't necessarily have to be consecutive like these specific years, but if you take any 5 year snapshot, you can see that there was enough time for the market if it dropped to fully recover and then,
17: yes,
16: and then some. So that's kind of where that comes from. And I think that that's a really good, smart rule of thumb.
17: Yes. Yes. And I say all this and then, you know, Marie, if you do look at the market, the last 3 years have been amazing. It's like, you're like, oh my gosh, I could have taken advantage of that, but you just don't know.
16: You don't know.
17: So leaving some time is usually wise because the worst thing is putting money in and having to take it out in 2 years and, you know, and it's at a low and, you know, and you're thinking, oh my gosh, I am losing money. If you pull money out at that point, you really are.
16: Yeah.
17: Have it right out.
16: Love it so much. All right. A couple of questions. You guys sometimes send us questions from Facebook, from the Baby Steps community. Keep doing that because we like to get them. This one is Tim from Instagram. We have a teen that will be driving soon. What are your recommended car brands that we should look at that will provide safety and still be economical?
17: Oh, that's a good question.
16: Yeah.
17: I'm going to be honest. I'm not very knowledgeable on every car brand and safety
16: no
17: feature and everything, but But yeah, I would say obviously a used car.
16: Yes.
17: And if there's anything that they can contribute financially, it's always a good thing.
16: I think it's always a good thing.
17: Yes. For a car, because they are so invested in their car at 16. So like that's a good place for them to be putting some money. So they feel some of that purchase and responsibility.
16: Yeah.
17: But yeah, anything used, I mean, at that point.
16: I don't know. I'm looking at what's been on the road. I'm like, when I look out on the horizon.
17: Give me a Toyota, a Honda.
16: Yes, give me a Toyota, a Honda. I don't see a lot of Jeep Compasses anymore. You know what I mean? Like, there's certain cars that's like, don't get that.
17: Yes.
16: Do not get that. Do not get, oh gosh. There's a lot of them. I guess I can't think of them because they don't exist anymore. Yeah, they didn't stand the test of time.
17: They didn't.

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8: If you are a listener of the show, we would love it if you would like, subscribe, and share this episode, or really any episode that is your favorite, and go ahead and join the conversation in the comments. We would love to hear from you. Okay, guys, Cindy is in Louisville, Kentucky. She's on the line next. Hey, Cindy, how can we help today?
9: I don't know if you can, but I figure if anybody can, it's you guys.
8: We'll do our best.
9: I own my house outright.
8: Okay.
9: And I have no debt whatsoever.
8: All right.
9: I've never had credit cards. I don't believe in them. If I can't buy something, I don't buy it. My problem is I want to get equity out of my house to put on a new roof and to do some floors in my house. I adopt senior dogs and cats, and my carpets are shot. I've only been here 2.5 years. I came from Maryland. I've only been in my house 2.5 years, but my carpets are shot, and I want to get hardwood floors.
8: How much does that cost?
9: I figure about $30,000.
8: Okay.
9: Total for everything.
8: All right.
9: I have no credit. I don't have good credit. I don't have bad credit. I have zero credit.
8: Good. So, Cindy,
9: yeah, no,
8: you said...
9: Good. Nobody will give me money.
8: Well,
9: nobody
8: you mentioned
9: me
8: that
9: money.
8: You're in baby step 7. You have a fully paid off home. You said you've never had debt. You've never done... What have you done with your money? Haven't you saved it up somewhere or invested it somewhere?
9: No, because my husband was very sick for 30 years. He got sick very, very young. And we lived hand to mouth our whole lives. Mm. And so we weren't able to save money. When I sold my house in Maryland to move here, I put it right back into a house. So
8: okay.
9: there was no money to save. We lived on his Social Security disability our whole lives.
8: What
9: and
8: are you living on now?
9: Here, Social Security.
8: Okay. And how much is that every month?
9: And $1,780.
8: Okay.
9: And I pay my bills. Everything's automatic because I don't want to, you know, I don't want to forget anything.
8: Mm-hmm.
9: But
8: But there's no nest egg, no savings anywhere, no cash.
9: No. No, there's a couple few thousand dollars. That's it. But
8: how much is a couple few thousand dollars, and where is it?
9: It's in a savings account. It's like $3,000.
8: Okay.
9: And that's, you know, that's it. And I have a home warranty, so that God forbid of something, that'll pay to fix anything.
10: Okay. Could you use that for the roof?
9: No. It's just something breaks. You know, the furnace, the dishwasher, the washing machine.
10: Oh, for appliances. Okay. Okay.
9: It covers my plumbing.
10: Just moved, though, 2 years ago, how much equity is in the home? Mm-hmm. If you just went from Yeah, I don't know, a $300,000 house to that.
9: My home paid off 100%.
10: No, I know, yeah, I know, but I'm saying if you, how much is your house? How much is it worth?
9: 240.
10: Okay, so you had 240 in Maryland. You took the 240, bought a house here. So then for
9: my house was worth a little bit more in Maryland, but the problem was I had to pay to move. And
11: we're saying how much
10: my move. I'm just saying, do you have a lot of equity in the home to pull from in the first place?
9: Yes, but nobody will give me the money because I have no credit.
11: How much equity is in the home?
9: 240. The house is 100% paid off.
10: Okay. I got you. Yep. So
9: I bought the house with cash.
10: Yes.
9: I bought the house with cash.
11: And you're like, hey, I just want to get out some of this
10: $240,000 of equity, and you're trying to get some of that to...
9: I'm trying to get $30,000 to put a roof on because my roof, I'm not sure how old my roof is. The people I bought it from were flippers, and they didn't know how old the roof was.
11: Before I have a problem,
9: I just don't want to have a problem.
11: Cindy, here's what I'm thinking. I'm a little concerned with your situation because, to your point, you've just got the Social Security. You can't afford home repairs. You can't afford if something happens in your yard, a tree falls. You can't afford that. I wonder if a better purchase.
9: I have no trees. No, I had a tree.
11: One second, Cindy. One second. I wonder if a better purchase for you would have been a smaller condo where there's other things.
9: No, because I couldn't buy a condo. I had to buy a house because I adopt senior dogs and cats.
11: Okay, so let me speak to that because there's a lot that's true here. You've got senior dogs and cats. You want to provide a sanctuary for them. That tail is wagging the dog. And that's where the problem is because the math here, I mean, that was a pretty good pun.
10: That was a good pun.
11: The math doesn't lie here. You don't have any money. And I'm not saying that in any judgment against you whatsoever. It's simply true. And the longer you live in that house, there are things that are going to come up that need maintenance. The AC is going to go out at some point. It's going to need maintenance. The roof at some point is going to need to be repaired. And you don't have the monthly income coming in to take care of those things. I realize you just purchased this house, but if I were you, Cindy, I'd be thinking about a condo.
10: Or a townhome. That's 175.
11: Yes.
10: And, you know, you bank, you know, $75,000 on the other
11: side.
10: Yes,
11: you need to. You have to.
10: Yeah, to have some buffer. Because it's all real estate heavy at this point, and that's not a great plan long term. You need cash for things that are legitimate, like you're saying, a roof and everything. And so if you go to RamseySolutions.com and check out our trusted pros and find a great real estate agent and have them run some comps in the area, and hopefully you get, you know, 240 out of it or maybe a little bit more. If you've been there 2 years, maybe it's gone up 4%. I don't know.
11: Yeah.
10: A little equity to pay the commissions on all of it and find something that would fit your situation, like what you're talking about. And a townhome usually is probably going to be the best bet, but it's going to be smaller. But that's okay because you will have margin financially that I think is going to cause way less stress and that you're not strapped for cash where you're having to go pull equity out of your home.
11: And that's the really hard part about this conversation. I want to pull that out. No one is saying that we don't care about pets. We're not saying that we don't care about the things that you want. But the truth is, sometimes there's forced priorities on our list. And for you, cash and having a little bit of diversity, which is what Rachel was talking about, not everything in real estate is a number one priority for you, whether you like it or not. It is the best thing for you to be have a better foundation going into your later years.
10: Yeah. And you got to think, Cindy, if you're going to be doing this with all these pets, more carpet is going to be destroyed. Mm-hmm. So you're going to have to replace it again in 18 months, and you need cash to do that, right? So if you want to cash flow this lifestyle, which is fine, it just has to be realistic to your numbers, and it's not been. So,
11: And maybe you can go volunteer at a shelter. Like, find other ways to scratch that itch if you end up living somewhere where you can't have as many pets. There's more than one way. Oh, gosh, I almost did it again. There's more than one way to skin a cat.
10: Oh, no.
11: That's wrong, isn't it? That's not right.
10: Tail wagging the dog. Cats over here.
11: I know. I'm doing the best I can. We love you. We're pulling for you.
10: And the best thing is, with all of it, Cindy, is that you do have a paid-out house. Your hard work and diligence has allowed you to maybe make a different move where you have cash in the bank and you own something still, right?
11: Yes, yes.
10: So it's a positive where you're at. It's not a mortgage. You know, that's what I was thinking in my head as I was trying to pull up the equity. I'm like, you don't have equity. There is no mortgage. So yeah, you are free and clear, which is, that's a gift.
11: It
10: so
11: is totally.
10: So use that to your advantage. And you've lived a long life and with a sick spouse and, you know, that month-to-month feeling, you're used to that. But we're saying change it up. Do something different where you do have some buffer. I think it's going to give you a lot of peace in the long run.
11: Yeah. Well, thank you so much for the call. And what she's accomplished truly is it's a part of what we teach. We want people to go into the later years of their life. We want you owning your home. For most of us, that line item, the rent or mortgage, is the biggest line item on our budget. And if you can have that solidified by having a paid off mortgage, it's one of the number one things that you can do to really solidify your financial future. And she's done that.
10: Yeah, and with retirement along, saving for retirement, that baby step 4, 15%. Yes. So you're having both in tandem, so you're not in a situation where all your assets are in one thing and there's no cash.
11: Absolutely.
10: Hey guys, Rachel Cruz here. All right, I'm about to say what everyone already knows, but budgeting is a good thing to do. But actually getting started, well, that's where people freeze up. And you guys, it doesn't have to be that way. 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
11: All right, let's head back to the phone lines. We have Alan, who's in Jackson, Mississippi. Hey, Alan, how can we help today?
13: Hello. How are you? I'm good, thank you.
11: You bet.
13: Look, I've got a problem with my home. I've had it on the market since the first of the year. I've actually gone through two realtors on it. The home is worth $265, of course. I will owe $177. The other one's wrong for pricing. I've had listed on it. Problem is, nobody's biting. Nobody's made an offer or anything, and we moved out of it before we put it on the market. We were suggested to move out. We were told if we moved out, it would sell faster. So my wife decided to move us out. Mm-hmm. I still pay the mortgage, still pay the water and electricity. I still pay a yard guy to go by there every 2 weeks.
11: Mm-hmm.
13: It's a really nice subdivision. And I don't know what to do with it. I'm paying on it, and nobody lives there.
11: It's in a subdivision. Are the other houses in the subdivision selling?
13: They are here and there. They've been kind of running into the same problem I have been with them being on the market for a long time.
11: Do you know the average days on market in your area? Your realtor should know that.
13: I was told it'd be 90 to 110 days.
11: Mm-hmm.
10: Yeah, national average median right now, I should say, is 60 days on the market. That's mm-hmm. nationally. So, you know, depending on where you are, that could be different. So for Jackson, mm-hmm. Mississippi, could 90,
11: be longer or
10: but
11: shorter.
10: But not 9 months.
13: Yeah, it's been on the market for about. Eight and a half months.
10: Okay.
11: So in your area, we just pulled it up. It's actually 70 days on market in Jackson, Mississippi. So that,
13: wow.
11: I'll be honest, Alan, that's telling me that there is something. It's either the price, it's either the location, what it's next to, what's in the backyard.
10: The house itself.
11: The house itself. Uh-huh. If you had to be brutally honest.
10: Or you have a terrible realtors and you're just getting, you know, people. I would go to RamseySolutions.com mm-hmm. and check out our trusted agents because these are really high-driven individuals that we recommend. So I would look and probably interview one or two of those in Jackson. And I would switch realtors, too.
11: Yeah, 100%.
10: If there's nothing glaring that's super obvious that something's wrong, like what Jade's saying.
11: Mm-hmm.
13: No, and the only feedback that I've gotten, because my first realtor, didn't do a great communication job, so I just kind of cut that one loose and just moved on, and we went back to the realtor we used when we bought the house to begin with.
11: But if the only feedback you got was to empty the house out, my next thought would be...
13: Let me finish. The biggest feedback I've got is nobody likes that all the bedrooms are upstairs. That is the biggest complaint I'm seeing. They like it. They love it. You know, price is great. It's not, you know, because my price is not astronomical. I'm not looking to make a killing. I don't even have it listed for what it's worth.
11: Well, I really,
13: likes the fact the bedroom's upstairs.
11: What Rachel said, I think, is the exact thing that you need to do. I think you need to talk with one of our real estate pros, and they're going to be able to crack the code for you.
10: Because there's plenty of houses I know that all the bedrooms are upstairs,
11: absolutely.
10: Right? And I get that may not be everyone's preferences, but also I'd want to know how many showings.
11: Mm-hmm.
10: I mean, I bet out of 50 people, you're not getting 50 of those comments,
11: no.
10: Right? I mean, so yeah, there's...
11: Something's going on.
10: There's not enough activity happening is what I would say, and they can help you actually pull some comps because maybe in the area, I don't know, if Jackson, it's maybe values have stayed... you know, consistent and you need to drop it a little bit. I don't know. So they'll be able to pull some comps and help you.
11: Absolutely. Thank you for the call, Alan. Let's go to Allison, who's in Harrisburg, Pennsylvania. Hey, Allison, how can we help today?
16: Hi. I was a public school teacher for 10 years. I've since left the field to raise our kids. We'll be homeschooling them. Don't feel like I will ever be going back into public school teaching, okay. But I have a pension that's sitting there.

0: kind of like sitting there. We're not contributing to it since I'm not working.
1: Right.
0: Since I don't plan on going back, and we have other retirement investments that we have on the side through my husband's work, and then private things that I had invested in the 403B, we had rolled over to an IRA.
2: What's the lump sum of it right now that you would receive?
0: It's 65 right now. I don't know what the penalty would be on it, but that's what's sitting in the account.
2: You know, I might sit down with a SmartVestor Pro to see what their thoughts are on it, because I agree with Rachel. 7%, I'm kind of like, I don't know. If you pulled that out, you would take a tax hit, the 10% penalty, I'm sorry. And but then after that, you'd be invested in making 10-11%. Mm-hmm, mm-hmm. And so you right. would make back the loss, you know, pretty quickly. I think I'd want to sit down with somebody who knows more of the ins and outs on that. But that's what I'm leaning towards. I can tell you I would not pull out that money and put it towards paying off my house, because the truth is that money is earmarked for retirement. And that would be like us telling somebody to cash out their 401k to pay off their home. And we just wouldn't, we wouldn't recommend that. You need that diversification. Going back to one of our previous calls, you want that money there.
1: Yep.
2: That's a very good question. Was there anything else?
0: No, that was it.
2: All right.
0: Other than we love you guys. We love listening to you guys. You guys have helped us out immensely. So thank you.
2: Oh,
1: thanks, Allison.
2: Thank you so much for the call. I love that. All right. Let's take one last one. Renee is in Nashville, Tennessee. Hey, Renee, we're a little against the clock, but I think we can do it.
3: Hello.
2: Hey.
3: Hey. So my question was, if me and my husband takes a $89,000 HELOC on our home and use $45,000 of it to pay me and his debt off, does it make sense? And we have like $23,000 saved in our savings, mm-hmm. but we didn't want to touch our savings.
2: The total debt that you guys both have is $45,000?
3: Yeah.
2: So why would you take out an $89,000 HELOC? What's the rest of that money going towards?
3: So I didn't want to do another HELOC. So the plan is to pay the debt off and eventually pay down on the $45,000 debt on the HELOC, but still have the extra money, because we want to eventually rent our current home in Nashville out and move to Dallas and buy another home and use some of that HELOC to put on a down payment.
2: Oh, gosh.
3: Of the new home in Dallas.
2: Oh, Renee, you guys are doing way too much. And I think if you do that, it's actually going to cause you to go backwards. If I were in your shoes today, and I've been in your shoes with $460,000 of debt, I would take the $23,000 that you have saved. I take 22 of it and I would throw it at the debt. Cut it in half, and then mm-hmm. you and your husband, if you work like crazy people for the next year, you can have the rest of that 20 some odd thousand dollars paid off, and you'll be completely debt free, and you will have not borrowed against your equity.
1: Yeah, the problem with that, Renee, is you start to move. When you move debt around, you feel like you've done something and you haven't. And then sell your home in Nashville, okay? Use that money then to buy something in Dallas. Rent in Dallas for a year. Sell your home in Nashville.
2: Yes.
1: Don't be a long-distance landlord either.

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3: From ABC News, I'm Dave Packer. The Federal Reserve voting to raise interest rates for the first time in 3 years. Rates will now go up by a quarter of a percentage point due to the stubbornly high inflation that remains well above the Fed's 2% goal. Fed Chair Kevin Warsh hesitating to say that any of this will lower costs.
4: We cannot affect any individual price, whether it be oil prices, whether it be foodstuffs at the grocery store. But what we can do and will do is ensure that any change in relative prices don't broaden out, don't have second and third order effects in the economy.
3: President Trump asked tonight about how he sees the war in Iran going.
5: Well, hopefully we're toward the end of the war. They want to make a deal, and we'll see how that works out. Iran is very much wanting to make a deal.
3: New images obtained by ABC News show several destroyed American assets struck by Iranian missiles during the course of the ongoing war, warning that it's taking a toll on the country's military power. ABC's Rachel Scott.
6: Since the early days of the war, Pentagon Chief Pete Hegseth has downplayed Iran's attacks.
7: Every once in a while, you might have one, unfortunately, we call it a squirter that makes its way through.
6: But an American service member who served in this war telling me, quote, the American people are unaware of the extent of the damage that American bases are taking in. It's being kept a secret, and we're acting like it's no big deal. But you know, there are drone strikes and ballistic missile strikes actively landing on bases every day.
3: The House tonight passed a Russia and Iran sanctions bill, voting against it. Democratic leader Hakeem Jeffries saying the bill gives the president expansive tariff authority. In Los Angeles, the NTSB and FAA are now investigating a local news chopper crash Tuesday that claimed the life of a television news reporter, pilot, and victim on the ground. On Wall Street, the Dow down 631 points today. 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
8: Here's the official forecast. Hot and dry until we get to the weekend. Mostly clear tonight, 72. Sunny tomorrow, heat index making it feel like 102 degrees. Tomorrow night, mostly clear, 72 once again. Friday, sunny and 98. Friday night, partly cloudy, 73. Kicking off the weekend on Saturday with sunny skies. However, a chance of afternoon showers and thunderstorms, a high of 97. Saturday night, partly cloudy and 72. I'm Craig Allen on Talk Radio 102.3.
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18: Live from Studio C.
19: C, I don't see you, senor.
18: A dimly lit room deep within the bowels. The Armstrong and Getty Communications Compound. And today, toiling under the title of the show,
19: welcome the latest socialist, J.D. Vance.
18: What?
19: That's right. Oh, I'm accusing
18: you're
19: him. Yes.
18: You're going to stir up some S with that one.
19: Oh, I love it. Our alternate title, bad news, Don. I'm afraid you have a case of the Houthis.
18: Oh, wow. That's a lighthearted look.
19: Keeps me from crying.
18: I am just about to pull in. I had a bit of a Zepp-bound emergency this morning.
19: Oh, my. Okay.
18: Talking to the doctor about that the other day. Those of us on the GLP-1s, about 15% of us have a certain reaction to those wonder drugs. I seem to be one of them.
19: I see. Rivaling anyway. The humble goose, are you?
18: I don't imagine many people want a lot of details on that, but it can happen.
19: Yeah, best to delay for a moment or two before one's morning drive, yes.
18: Oh, especially if you've had a good 4 or 5 day buildup.
19: Katie, am I wrong?
20: It was like you
18: moment.
20: Were so close to not going too far with that.
19: Yes.
20: You know what I mean?
19: Oh, God, I thought, wow, he's turned over a new leaf. He's grown up, but no.
18: So can we edit that out for the podcast?
19: I'm sure we can. In favor of that, yeah.
18: Okay, so explain the J.D. Vance title.
19: We'll be featuring some actual audio from Mr. Vance later on the show, but he has really gone in for central planning. For the government needs to be making many, many more decisions about how the economy works and apply a heavier hand. We're all socialists now, it would seem. The Republicans are in a bidding war with the Democrats for who can hand out the most goodies for the election, the most benefits and that sort of thing. That's the new way. We're becoming Britain bit by bit.
18: I remember many years ago, Newt was running for president. I think he was running for president. It was a long time ago, but when Newt Gingrich said, I don't like Republican social engineering, right-wing social engineering, any better than I like left-wing social engineering. And it always stuck in my head, like right-wing social engineering. But there is more and more of that happening, definitely.
19: Well said, Newt. Where have you gone, Newt Gingrich? A nation turns its lonely eyes to you. Woo, woo, woo.
18: But from what I understand, you did not invent.
19: Hey, it's Jack. I did not invent what?
0: From what I understand, you did not invent the idea of Chady Vance.
19: No, I'd love to have the credit for that, but no, I heard that somewhere else.
0: Okay. That's pretty clever. I have a feeling that's going to make a number of people very, very angry that are big J.D. Vance fans, and he's the most likely person by far to be the Republican nominee for president. So
19: let me check my pockets. Oh, boy, fresh out of F. Sorry. I call them as I see them. You don't like it? I don't know what to tell you.
0: Did you look in your man bag? Maybe there's some in there.
19: I carry no man bag, sir.
0: Let's start the show officially before things get out of hand and then bring it back round. I'm Jack Armstrong. He's Joe Getty. On this, it is Wednesday already, September the 16th, year 2026. We are Armstrong and Getty, and we approve of this program.
19: Okay, let's start officially then. According to FCC rules and regulations, enough with the preliminaries. The show starts at mark.
21: Well, some TV news following a massive leadership change. The new season of 60 Minutes just premiered to its smallest audience in more than 25 years.
19: Wow.
21: Yeah, for some reason, the image of a ticking pocket watch isn't resonating with younger viewers. What is that? To get more viewers, they're changing the show to 3,600 TikToks.
0: Oh. That's pretty good.
19: That's a funny joke. Yeah.
0: And I'm glad he went with that, because there is no doubt that the younger crowd is not into anything that's on the network or an hour long or all those different sorts of things. But so that many people that were loyal 60 Minutes fans, like I have been since I was like 11 years old, got the news that Barry Weiss, the so-called conservative, even though she's a gay pro-choice woman, and fired Scott Pelley and is so pro-Trump, I'm not watching anymore. So they had their lowest audience ever. That is unbelievable.
19: Yeah.
0: After all those years of just ridiculous liberal bias stories that were just out of bounds in terms of trying to be journalistic. Wow. That's where we are.
19: That is the playing field on which we play on when we play. I couldn't figure out how that's the playing. That's our playing field. That's what I'm trying to say. We just, the refs hate us. If the refs are the media, which is why new media is so much more important. So many people have correctly perceived that.
0: Well, I wonder if they'll drift back over time, the viewers. Doesn't matter, but.
19: The New York Times had a big, prominently placed piece saying, no, it was 60 Minutes. It was good. Yeah, it was fine.
0: It was good.
19: Yeah, it was. And even-handed, their second story was pretty political, but it was great.
0: So AI continues to be in the news, and maybe for the rest of our lives. I can't tell if this is just a blip, or we're going to be talking about this at practically this level for a long time, like when COVID hit. I don't know. But, man, there's sure a lot of heavyweight chatter among highly placed AI people and highly placed government officials and financial people yesterday, just like there has been since last, was it Thursday or Friday when the big story dropped with the guy saying, we're all going to be dead in 10 years.
19: Yeah. You know, speaking of the New York Times Siena poll just came out, and it has all sorts of results that the paper is featuring having to do with people's attitude toward AI and data centers and superintelligence and that sort of stuff. But the poll was taken 10 days ago, and they even say in the paper, you know, it's possible some people's opinions have evolved somewhat. And I was thinking to myself, in the last 10 days, there has been an enormous change in people's perception of these things. And then I thought to myself, I says, how do we live in a world in which people can hear about something? Something complicated. I mean, like the ultimate example of they're both true, two seemingly opposing ideas. But hear of that, try to process it, understand what's actually happening, and develop a strong take that they won't budge from, probably ever for the rest of their lives, in the space of a week.
0: Yeah.
19: What is that?
0: Tribalism?
19: I guess. Oh, I one more thought on that topic. I want to express to the good people listening how much I appreciate that you are here, not just because you're our listeners and customers. I don't need the money. I'm very wealthy. I bought 10,000 shares of Apple stock in 1994.
0: 1979.
19: Yeah, I couldn't remember when they started for my great lie. Anyway, no, it's not just about commerce. It's about, it gives me hope that there are at least some people who think, there are smart people who seem to think the other thing. I wonder what their ideas are. You know, I hope there's a market for that. I really do.
0: Yeah, well, we'll get into that coming up. I heard the best realistic description of how AI would kill us yesterday. Since that's been one of the questions for the past week, how exactly would it kill us? You keep talking about it'll kill us, will it kill us, it might kill us. In what way will it kill us?
19: And it turns out the answer is with a club. So that's not good.
1: Barbaric!
0: It's gruesome.
19: Oh, I'm sorry. That's such a bad joke.
0: Is that what I was picturing? Being clubbed to death by AI.
19: That's considerably more primal than I expected.
0: That's not high tech at all. Okay, we will get to Katie's headlines coming up and more news of the day. I hope you can stay here.
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0: Is Saudi Arabia about to go to war with the Houthis? And the Houthis apparently are armed like a, well, like a real military, like it could be a real war. So that's exciting to have out there as a possibility. Also, we got a story about an AI actress. I can't wrap my head around what that means. So I look forward to that discussion later.
19: What the F type of AI is it?
0: No kidding.
1: What the F type of AI shit it is?
0: Yeah.
19: Yeah. All right, we'll try to figure it out, but first let's figure out who's reporting what. It's the lead story with Katie Green. Katie, take it away.
3: All righty, the Alphabet Networks, ABC. U.S. says Americans should, quote, reconsider travel to Saudi Arabia.
0: I will.
3: Yeah. NBC, Saudi Arabia accuses the Houthis of attacking Mecca, warns that Holy City is, quote, a red line. And CNN...
0: So attacking their oil installations isn't a red line?
19: Well, yeah, but attacking Mecca, that sounds to me like they're trying to whip up their people. Saudi Arabia is. They know they're about to go to war with the Houthis, and that's some really useful wartime propaganda. Because, you know, Saudi Arabia's on an uneasy balance of modernity and, like, the year 830, with fundamentalist Muslims ooching about in the desert, and they've got to rally their support.
3: And also this one from CNN. Iran's newfound precision in hitting United States assets may have had Russian help.
19: Yeah. And Chinese help.
3: Mm-hmm. NPR. And
19: Iran's back to building ballistic missiles, too. Goody.
3: From NPR. The Fed is expected to raise interest rates for the first time in 3 years.
0: Mm.
19: Trump is probably going to level a blast at that new guy, Kevin Warsh, like he did at the Supreme Court justices yesterday.
0: Yeah, I'm almost guaranteed.
19: He's not the guy I interviewed. He's a shell of himself.
0: Interest rates going up.
4: Moving up.
3: CNBC. Meta CEO Mark Zuckerberg sides with NVIDIA's CEO on AI safety and the slowdown debate.
0: Yeah, we got an interesting clip or quote from the guy that runs NVIDIA about the whole AI thing. We'll see if you agree or disagree with his, what his take is. That's the most valuable company in the world, isn't it?
19: It's damn valuable anyway. They should be proud of themselves.
3: This was awful yesterday. From the Washington Post, three dead after LA news helicopter goes down while covering crash.
19: Oh,
0: that's a bad story.
19: Yikes.
3: And all of the networks, I was watching a few of them at the same time while this was happening, trying to figure out if it was one of their news choppers.
0: Right.
3: Oh.
0: Yeah, and friends of theirs and everything. Yeah, I saw some of those clips.
3: Yeah. New York Post. Forget your data privacy.
20: AI chatbots already know more about you than your own mother.
0: Oh, because of the information we give them while we're talking to them? Okay.
19: Yeah, that's clearly true.
0: Yeah, that's one thing. The new Apple Siri, if you've downloaded the new operating system that just came out, the new AI, Siri AI, it's supposed to be a leap forward, supposed to be on par with like ChatGPT and stuff like that. I haven't tried it out yet. But it's going to keep track of everything you're saying and doing in one place, which could be very, very helpful. Hey, Siri, you know that meeting I have on Thursday? Because Siri is looking at your email and your phone and everything like that, and, you know, just putting, bringing it all together. But on the other hand,
5: boy,
0: it's going to have an awful lot of info.
19: Yeah, but they're competing with things that, some of which we've just mentioned, that do that without Apple's incredibly strict privacy standards. One of the things holding Apple back in AI is that it protects people's privacy so much and isn't fast and loose with sending data back and forth.
0: Right. But Siri being in your phone can grab all that stuff in your phone. You know, it's
19: right. Just, right. Yeah.
0: There's a funny joke about that. Go ahead, Katie. I'll find the joke.
20: All right.
19: Hey, Siri, snitches get stitches, huh?
20: Oops, from the Wall Street.
19: Lit up on my phone.
0: Yeah, mine too. Mine too.
19: Oh, boy.
6: Used to describe what will happen if someone informs on them or another party.
19: Yeah, I know what it means. All right, back to you, Katie.
20: From the Wall Street Journal, this English village is threatening to quit the UK over planned asylum camp.
19: Oh, is that a thing?
0: Yeah, can you quit the
19: they're
0: UK?
19: They're seceding. Yeah.
20: Yeah, they're up in arms over a proposal to house over 1,200 quote, asylum seekers at a former military base. And this is a town that has a population of 350.
19: Good for y'all.
20: Yeah.
19: Fight it as hard as you possibly can. Fight it like your lives depend on it and your daughter's lives depend on it.
20: Study finds where Americans want pets out. Doctor's offices, grocery stores, and anywhere food is served.
0: Yeah, I don't particularly want them all the other places either, but I suppose that ship has sailed as we've gone from a society that has kids to a society that has pets. I was telling my kids when we were at the hotel, when I went to see my mom and dad, dogs everywhere. I said, when I was a kid, if you walked into a hotel and somebody had a dog in the elevator, you'd have thought, oh my God, there's a dog in the elevator.
19: Right.
0: Now it's right. Always, like, more likely than not, there's a dog in the elevator.
19: My bride and I are planning a vacation, and I saw one hotel we were looking at and said, you know, whatever, Jones Hotel is family friendly, and Jones Hotel is pet friendly. I'm like, oh, great. Last hotel I was in, yapping dog right down the hallway, yapped for an hour straight. Then we left. It might have gone for 12 hours straight. I don't know. We left. Unbelievable.
0: A lot of y'all look miserable to me. You're like trying to corral your dog and you're trying to get it, find some place to let it pee. It doesn't look that fun to me, but whatever.
19: Yeah, I love dogs, but I just don't get it.
20: And finally, the Babylon Bee. Sydney Sweeney tries to gain support of liberal women by murdering multiple children.
0: Yeah.
19: Oh, wow.
0: Woo. That was a Clancy comment, not a Sydney Sweeney comment, really.
20: Right.
0: But
19: I get it. That's good.
0: Is there anything I could log into so I don't hear Sydney Sweeney's name ever again? Is there an opt-out place somewhere where she never crosses my path in any way?
19: As a heterosexual man, I will concede that Ms. Sweeney is of spectacular sexiness, but she has now achieved the level of, unless she cures cancer... Or we used to say assassinates the president, but now people try to do that over and over again. So unless she cures cancer or sets foot on the moon, I don't want to hear her name again. There's actually a piece in the Free Press about Sydney Sweeney derangement syndrome.
0: Oh, really?
20: Oh.
19: Yeah. Yeah.
0: That's okay.
19: Pretty clever.
0: Yeah. Well, we definitely have more news to get to. A lot going on. The whole Middle East thing, I know this sounds crazy to say.
19: Oh, boy.
0: Could just explode. I mean, if Saudi Arabia and the Houthis really go to war, how's Iran and Israel and the United States going to get sucked into that? I don't know.
7: Armstrong and Getty.
0: Your car can be a spy. Here's a true story proving it. A guy's car insurance jumped over 20%. No accidents, no tickets. So he started digging to find out who reported him. It was his own car.
19: That's right. 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
1: Saudi Arabia is vowing to take firm measures against Iranian-backed Houthi fighters who continue to strike static oil infrastructure and threaten multiple cities, including Mecca. A drone attack last week hit the 700-mile east-west pipeline, forcing a shutdown that could last for weeks and impact the ability to transport 4 million barrels of oil a day to market.
2: They've learned from Iranian training and Iranian support over the years how to be essentially these effective Islamist pirates in the region.
3: So Iran and Saudi Arabia have been avowed enemies forever, right? You got the whole Sunni-Shia thing going.
4: Mm-hmm.
3: One of them's one, Iran's Shia and Saudi Arabia's Sunni. Is that right?
4: Yes, correct. Not to mention just the good old who's going to be the power. Who's going to be the top dog?
3: Right, which might have more to do with it, certainly among the leadership. This is closer to them going to war, definitely, since the Houthis are full-on Iranian created and backed, although I was reading a long article the other day about how they're way more independent than a lot of these other groups at this point, and very, very well-armed.
4: Interesting. Yeah, the fight in Yemen, which has been the greatest humanitarian catastrophe in whatever number of decades. It's funny the college kids aren't marching about that. It's weird. Anyway, it's long been a proxy fight between Iran and Saudi Arabia. Now it could just be it's on. No more proxies. I want to punch you in the face situation.
3: That report from Fox goes on.
1: Houthi fighters are overrunning Yemen government forces, leaving chaos and death in their wake, vowing to take control of one of the most strategic waterways in the world, the Bab el-Mandeb Strait, an 18-mile strip of water at the mouth of the Red Sea. More than $1 trillion worth of cargo passes through the strait each year, including 12% of the world's oil.
5: We are capable of closing Bab el-Mandeb Strait and the Red Sea maritime navigation due to advances in our missile and aerial capabilities.
3: Well, that seems like a big deal.
4: It's a huge deal in a lot of different ways. The war part, which you've outlined, and also energy-wise, that was one of the main bypasses the Saudis were using to get their oil out because the Strait of Hormuz is a tad clogged up, you may have heard. So, this is a development.
3: So then we go to Trey Yankst of Fox, who's got our involvement in some of the violence that's going on over there.
6: Tension remains high around the Strait of Hormuz as reports indicate multiple explosions were heard there overnight. The Iranians claim they shot down an MQ-1 Predator drone belonging to the United States. And we do know that U.S. forces targeted a number of small Iranian boats that were reportedly trying to steal a U.S. sea drone earlier this week.
3: We fired off a ton of our best. We're running low on munitions yesterday.
4: I was just going to jump in and say before we continue with Trey, yeah, we fired 70 or more of our high-end defense interceptors when Iran launched that brief-ish missile attack on Jordan. Not to mention, so it was 60 to 70 Patriot interceptors and also a dozen or so THAAD interceptors. And that expenditure is what we've used in a full week at other times in the war. Iran is changing its tactics, including firing these rockets, munitions, missiles, I'm not sure the proper term, that as they get closer to the target, they split into multiple munitions. They multiply like the Hydra, right? And then so you have to use lots and lots of Patriots and THAADs to shoot them down, and we are burning through our supply.
3: Which is a strategy from the bad guys to have us run out of those, I think.
4: Oh, yeah. Oh, yeah. I think you're absolutely right. And here's the 30,000-foot view of that situation. The really good missile defense stuff we've developed, and it's amazing. It's a tribute to American scientific imagination, hard work, and genius manufacturing. Anyway,
3: that wealth.
4: Oh, my God. Good point. But that's enabled the sort of warfare we've seen. You know, we're going to punch you good and hard in the face and see if you come around. And you'll retaliate, but we'll shoot down your rockets. So then we'll have more negotiations. Then I don't know, maybe kick you a couple of times, and you'll shoot back. But we'll shoot those down, and you know we'll go back to the table. Blah blah blah. As opposed to, you know, in the past, your soldiers were vulnerable to attacks, and especially now the weapons are so sophisticated. So could we be returning to, we're going to win it, and we're going to win it fast because our guys are getting killed and there's nothing we can do to protect them, style of warfare? That's what I'm thinking about.
3: Mm. And now bringing the two reports together, the whole Yemen, Houthis, Saudi Arabia, Iran, United States thing is this.
6: With a focus on Iran, one of the country's largest proxies, the Houthis in Yemen, are ramping up their attacks on Yemeni government forces and neighboring Saudi Arabia. The Saudis intercepted a Houthi drone overnight near the holy city of Mecca as these attacks expand in range. Now, the key thing to remember here is that the escalation is linked to the situation with Iran, and the Houthis are receiving direct orders and support from the regime in Tehran.
7: Why are the Houthis doing it? Because Iran is paying them cash and offering them material and operational support. But this Iranian escalation is evidence of the pain that they are going through economically.
3: I hope.
4: Yeah, is it enough? Is it enough for the reasons we've discussed many times?
3: Well, is it an indication of how desperate they are, or is it just them fighting a war and doing well?
4: Wow, that's an interesting take. I guess I've accepted that conventional wisdom, but I know the people are hurting, but the people could be starving like the godforsaken people you see in those anti-hunger ads, and the IRGC will be fat, happy, and well-supplied.
3: Man, shooting a drone over Mecca. Over Mecca's kind of a vague over
4: in
3: Mecca.
4: The area, I think.
3: Yeah,
4: you said. Okay,
3: may not have been headed there in any way. It just
4: was like, what, like South Mecca Heights,
3: so or... you could be right that they're trying to build up public will of, they shot a drone at Mecca, surely they realized that's a...
4: If I was MBS, I would absolutely say that, whether it was true or not.
3: But surely Iran and the Houthis know that wouldn't be a good strategy.
4: I can't imagine them doing it. Maybe there's a reason they would, but I can't come up with it. I think that would be an insane thing to do.
3: Right.
4: But what happened. MBS, I mean, it was like 14 miles outside of Mecca heading toward an oil terminal. They shot it down. MBS thinks to himself, and announces they shot down a drone looking right at Mecca.
3: Well, I get Mecca and Medina mixed up. I'm not Muslim. Is that where... Where he got the word, Muhammad got the word from God and wrote down all the stuff or memorized it for the Quran. That happened at Mecca, or was he born there?
4: Site.
3: Well, there's Mecca and Medina. There's two.
4: Yeah. Funky cold Medina or the other one. Sorry, that is a really outdated reference.
3: That's got to be sacrilegious.
4: Tone Loke.
3: Yeah, using Tone Loke to talk about. Yeah.
4: I apologize. No, I don't.
3: But anyway, it would be a really big deal to their religion, I would think, for all Muslims. I don't know. I don't know how that split works between the Sunnis and the Shiites.
4: I don't know either.
3: Okay. Might have to look. I'll do a quick research on that.
4: Okay.
3: But the bombing of Mecca thing, geez, they would go badass crazy, wouldn't they?
4: Yeah.
3: Saudi Arabia?
4: Yeah. Again, yeah, that'd be an insane thing to do. I can't imagine why they would do it intentionally. More analysis in a moment after a word from our friends at Simply Safe Home Security. 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
3: And then maybe we'll touch on Ukraine-Russia a little bit later. But why, with those two wars going the way they're going, there's no end in sight, really, at either one of them.
4: No. Russia has, Iran ramped up its production of the next generation of devastating weapons. And Ukraine is catastrophically low in interceptors at this point. So you remember that moment when Ukraine's drone technology was just amazing and they were really making progress and holding Russians off? That that phase may be over.
3: Yeah.
4: And Trump is demanding the Ukrainians not attack Russia's oil capacity, which is like the only weapon they have.
3: So we got a lot to get to today. We will get into AI at some point because there's some good news stuff. But just before we take a break, Mark Halpern on his afternoon news show that I watch, he put out his 8 for 28 list for this week. He ranks the people that he thinks are going to run for president as a Democrat and where they currently are in terms of the likelihood of them running and getting the nomination. And they've moved a lot over recent months. He interviews donors and, you know, off the record conversations with people in campaigns and all that sort of stuff. And I he doesn't usually divulge what he knows because it's off the record. But I was pretty surprised to see that he's got at number one now, because he had Kamala Harris at number one several months back, thinking she was going to run, thinking she would get the nomination. And I don't know what changed. But she's down to six. He currently has number one to be the nominee, Gavin Newsom.
4: Yeah. I know there's a big poll out of people, just normal schlubs like ourselves, for the 2028 Democratic nomination, which is the most useless pile of garbage you can imagine. Means nothing, tells you nothing, informs you of nothing, just a waste of time. Halpern? Talking to the real movers and shakers behind the scenes, that is interesting.
3: Well, right. Who they're gonna support.
4: Right.
3: Because that's when you don't run. That's when you stop running. When you lose your financial support, and then you can't run.
4: Yeah. Yeah.
3: Unless you're a billionaire.
4: So we were talking about how the tit-for-tat phase of the Iran war may be ending, which reminds me, we need to talk about Sidney Sweeney derangement syndrome.
3: Wow.
4: So stay with us for that.
3: Wow, you were excited about that, weren't you?
4: What?
8: Particularly.
3: You were excited about that tease transition.
4: I don't follow you at all.
3: And as long as you say for tat, you can get away with it. I don't know why.
4: Yeah, yeah.
3: Weird, these rules.
4: You know, I was thinking that as I groomed my shih tzu the other day. It's true.
3: Be like if there was an expression of for fack or something like that. As long as you said for fack, you could use it as a different expression.
4: As SNL brought us so brilliantly a number of years back, it's Sofa King Comfortable.
3: Right.
4: The name of this store was Sofa King. And
9: I got to turn off your mics.
4: It's probably a good idea, Michael. Speaking of which, a shocking upsetting of the format. Next segment, I've made a command decision.
3: Okay, cool. And somebody had to apologize for laughing at a TikTok joke that somebody was Arch Manning of the Texas Longhorns quarterback. I don't think he should have apologized. What was he forced to apologize for by the woke mob? We'll get to that and all kinds of stuff coming up. Stay here.
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1: According to ChatGPT, Mecca is enormously important to both Sunnis and Shias. It is the holiest city for both groups, so it's hard to imagine the Houthis bombing it?
2: No, no.
1: That doesn't Never seem happened. Like that's on the table.
2: Yeah, again, just to whip up populace. It's good wartime propaganda, though. So the command decision I've made is to skip mailbag today to give more time for the freedom-loving quote of the day because it is so unbelievably brilliant. It comes from my favorite Frenchman, Brevelie Le Pegom.
1: I thought you were going to say Jacques Cousteau.
2: Nope. Actually, my favorite Frenchman for a long time was Le Beau from Hogan's Heroes. but now it is Brevelie Le Pegom.
1: I Not think Lafayette, how... LeBou from Hogan's Heroes.
2: Lafayette would have been a good one. Yeah. Anyway, so here's what my favorite Frenchman writes. And part of the reason I'm fired up about this is I see J.D. Vance, sometimes referred to these days as J.D. Vance, performing the horseshoe theory maneuver. And it's on the young right in particular. People are talking about central planning and how we really need to do that. The government needs to take more power. And so this is what Le Pogam writes. There is truth in almost everything.

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1: Or the problem. Mises wrote about it in 1920. Without market prices, economic calculation is impossible. The conductor doesn't have the knowledge. Hayek added the rest. The knowledge is local, dispersed, sometimes silent. It doesn't fit into a ministry. It doesn't fit into a slogan. The moral globalism that followed, wokeism, institutional feminism, identity theater, is another score written against the ear. They replaced the test with the narrative. They tune the instruments to the right word, not to reality. And you end up with completely detached characters capable of speaking for an hour without ever touching the ground. It's not a casting accident. It's what a hall produces that has stopped listening to whether it's right. The Austrian school is Mozart, applied to economics. Not because it would be elegant, because it refuses to play off key. Prices are the tuning, a number that condenses what millions of people know without anyone having to know everything. Property is the instrument that holds the tuning over time. The entrepreneur is the musician who risks his skin on a phrase no one has played before. Profit isn't vulgarity. It's the silence after the right note, the proof that you've created value for someone else. Mozart doesn't need you to believe in him. Your ear is enough. A healthy economy doesn't either. Full shelves, planes that fly, people escaping poverty, it rings true. Bad ideas kill first those who believe in them. Reconversion is possible. You just need to retune the strings. Then we build. I thought that was brilliant.
2: Yeah, that's pretty good.
1: Yeah. God, I could go on for an hour about how much I hate central planning and why it's such a terrible idea.
2: I
1: think it's one of those truths that needs to be retaught over and over again.
2: I came across this thread about Chairman Mao running China and some of his worst ideas that killed 40 million people. I don't know how that goes unnoticed by history for most people. But
1: it's not convenient.
2: One of his most hilariously bad ideas that killed millions of people, I'll have to get to a little bit later. I don't know if I'd ever heard it before. The central planning thing, though. Still trying to come up with my favorite Frenchman. It's either Wembiana, the center for the Spurs, or Robespierre. I'm going to go with one of those two. I'll have to think it over, though.
3: Wow. I'd go with the Spurs center.
1: Sacre bleu. Terrible choices. C'est terrible or something. I don't know. I got 6 weeks of French in high school. I thought, why is there so many silent letters? You know me in silent letters. You know, I hate them. Too many. So I went with German. Yeah.
2: There you go. That's fantastic. We got a lot more to come. If you miss a segment, get the podcast Armstrong and Getty on demand. You should subscribe. That example from Chairman Mao and central planning would have sounded crazy 10 years ago. Now that I've lived through the apocalypse, I can believe that sort of thing happening. So lots on the way. Again, stay here.
4: Armstrong and Getty.
2: Think financial planning is just for the suit and tie crowd? Well, think again. Armstrong and Getty here for Blue Collar Dollar.
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10: From ABC News, I'm Dave Packer. The Fed raising rates for the first time since 2023, up a quarter of a percentage point. President Trump against the hike, but giving his self-appointed Fed Chair Kevin Warsh a pass.
11: I talked to Kevin, and I said, you might as well vote with the board because it's not going to matter. The board is very hostile. They're very political. They're doing the wrong thing.
10: Diana Swank, chief economist at KPMG, says the inflating economy needs to take its medicine.
12: It's not.

0: easy to see rate hikes because most consumers actually experience those as inflation because, of course, they make things more expensive. That said, this is what needs to be done in order to derail inflation before it becomes even more of a problem for
1: In
0: consumers.
1: Los Angeles, shock and devastation for local journalists in the area after a deadly helicopter crash claimed three lives Tuesday, two of them employees of NBC's local station.
2: The third victim, a bystander on the ground, now identified as 29-year-old Eddie Gutierrez Mejia.
3: Eliana Moreno and George Marcinu were known as the team in the sky for NBC4 and Telemundo. Moreno often posting videos of her view from the cockpit. She was engaged to be married, went to Chapman University, and her dream was to report the news.
1: ABC's Trevor Ault, the NTSB, is investigating. Fences were put up around the Kennedy Center in Washington today while on his way to North Carolina tonight. President Trump suggesting to reporters that he's owed his name on the Kennedy Center building due to the money he claims he raised toward its repairs, saying without him, they wouldn't have a facility.
4: The same storm system that spawned multiple twisters.
2: The third victim.
1: Well, Congress has already earmarked $257 million for renovations for the Kennedy Center. And there is a passing to note, Peter Max, master of 60s colorful psychedelic pop art, expressing optimism of the flower power movement of the 1960s, died today 88 years old. 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
5: Here's the official forecast. Hot and dry until we get to the weekend. Mostly clear tonight, 72. Sunny tomorrow, heat index making it feel like 102 degrees. Tomorrow night, mostly clear, 72 once again. Friday, sunny and 98. Friday night, partly cloudy, 73. Kicking off the weekend on Saturday with sunny skies. However, a chance of afternoon showers and thunderstorms, a high of 97. Saturday night, partly cloudy and 72. I'm Craig Allen on Talk Radio 102.3.
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11: How did I lose weight? 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
4: The CEOs of three top AI companies have joined together in a rare moment of unity. These guys don't even like each other, but they joined together to issue a warning about the threat of artificial intelligence to human existence and also to call for guardrails to slow everything down. Do you know how scary technology has to be for the guys who own it to say we need to use the government to slow it down? This is like your 9-year-old handing over his iPad and go, you know what, Dad? This is too much.
5: Yeah, that's interesting. So obviously Jimmy Kimmel taking the angle that clearly these CEOs are 100% genuine in their concern, and it's not an attempt to have regulatory capture, which Kimmel with his politics makes me think this is becoming more of a partisan issue where you're on the side of Trump and J.D. Vance if you're full steam ahead, and you're on the side of Barack Obama and Jimmy Kimmel if you're a this is dangerous. We need to slow down.
6: I quoted my favorite Frenchman at length in the last segment. I would like to quote my favorite Pole at length later on in this discussion. One of my favorite writers who happens to be from Poland, writing about how this is an old play from the left. And he gives a bunch of examples, and it rang true. I'm not sure he's right, but it's an intriguing point of view. Anyway, more to come.
5: An old play in what sense?
6: Oh, well, at risk of actually getting into it, I have to find it.
5: Do you mean regulating AI?
6: Well, no, the Obama crowd shouting, this is something to fear, and we need the government to step in, and the experts need to form commissions and departments and regulations, and we need more power.
5: Yeah. Well, that first part I think is 100% true. This is something to fear. I don't have any belief that the government can. So if they can't, they shouldn't try to step in and, you know, take charge. But
6: I thought
5: this was interesting.
6: You know what? Let me give you a very short version of what he said. And this is a very European way to look at things. And the one thing we are headlong careening toward becoming Europe as a country in a lot of different ways. The socialism, the overregulation, the pickiness, the being afraid of hurting somebody's feelings by telling the truth. Anyway, he says, he describes a bunch of historical stuff that's super interesting, but the lever was never truth. It was fear, climate fear, health fear, identity fear, fear of too fast. Each fear justifies a cartel. The cartel decides who has the right to build, at what speed, under what licenses, with which intermediaries. Result? School costs a fortune. Healthcare costs a fortune. Housing costs a fortune. Not because reality has magically become scarce, because we've frozen the snapshot. We've blocked entry. We've turned progress into a permission slip.
5: Yeah, I think this is different. But I don't believe government officials are the ones to. I don't see how they possibly could wrap their heads around this. Oh, I heard something so interesting yesterday. I was listening to one of your like super smart experts sort of person. It was on the Dispatch podcast. He said, I have sat in on a bunch of these hearings where the heavyweights come and they sit down and talk to Congress. And he said, despite what you might think, I've heard a lot of Congress people ask some really smart questions. They clearly had done some homework on this. Mm. And the answer from the tech CEO types is, we don't know. So that's a problem, too. It's not just the government doesn't know how to realize it. When they ask, it's like, I don't know. We don't really know.
6: Right, right. So the great thinking I was quoting might be 100% right. And that might simultaneously be 100% right, which is what bothers me so much of the immediate tribalization of this stuff and all, intelligent conversation back and forth kind of stops.
5: Well, I want to get to this AI actress thing, but I thought this was interesting. So Jensen Huang, he's the guy who runs NVIDIA, wears the cool leather jackets. He did a get together yesterday and said a bunch of interesting stuff that I'll get to a little bit later. I love the way they run their workplace. No politics in the workplace. Love that. That's fantastic. Remember the whole bring your whole self to work. He's like BS on that. Keep your whole self at home. Not interested.
6: I want to wear
5: in
6: my transgender button as a waiter.
5: Don't care what you think about Palestine at work. Just come here and work. It's his take.
6: Shut up at
5: NVIDIA. Anyway, he said that fears regarding the potential dangers of AI are exaggerated in the West. Nobody in China is saying there's an end of this or an end of that or a cataclysmic this or a doom that. We're making it up. The part that is frustrating is, if it was true, then we ought to talk about it and go do something about it, right? Even if it is true, we ought to spend more time doing something about it than worrying a bunch of people who can't do anything about it. Which I think was kind of an interesting thing at the end. Hey, Dario, you, me, and Sam Altman and Elon, if we're worried about it, we should get together and do something about it. Not just go out and scream to the world, we're all going to die.
6: Well, that's what Sachs was saying, Trump's man on AI. Yeah. He was saying, go ahead. Slow down if you want, or don't.
5: Okay, so I don't understand this story. I'm going to have to hear the report before I can even jump into this. This is from the NBC Nightly News.
2: I'm not a human, and I don't pretend to be, but I'm definitely a someone you can talk to, laugh with, and maybe even find a bit surprising.
7: Tilly Norwood, Hollywood's most controversial AI actor, speaking out in an interview that kind of felt like talking to ChatGPT.
8: Hi, I'm Tilly Norwood.
7: Tilly's debut last September immediately sparked backlash and fears that AI could take jobs away from human actors. Stars like Emily Blunt calling Tilly really, really scary.
2: Most of the reactions stung a bit, but Emily Blunt's was different. She wasn't being cruel. She was genuinely frightened.
5: That was the AI talking there at the end?
6: Yes. I love how it plays into the American fascination with Brits, that they're more sophisticated than us. And most of the great actors are British, so they gave her an accent. Hilarious.
5: I don't understand what an AI actress, a specific AI actress means. I get having AI people act in movies, and I think that's coming and, you know, just like if I was a voiceover guy or a guitar player, or she's the sort of person that used to do artwork for posters for money or whatever. Yeah, I'm really, really worried about AI. But how is there one actress that is a specific problem as opposed to the 10 actresses I could develop today?
6: It's a publicity stunt by the company.
5: Well, that, yeah, that's
6: and
5: what I think.
6: The media plays into it.
5: Well, okay, that's the question. Why is the media acting like this is a thing? Like there's an AI actress. The NBC...
6: Because it's clickbait. Everything's clickbait.
5: The NBC report goes on.
7: This version of Tilly focused not on acting and instead testing how AI personalities could be used in promotional campaigns.
9: Could you ever endorse an actual product if you can't try it?
2: Ah, that's an excellent point, Chloe. It's true I can't physically use a product in the traditional sense, but my role in brand endorsements would be more about representing the brand's image. After all, you don't actually see cartoon characters using the cereal they endorse, do you?
9: Do you one day hope to win an Oscar?
2: Oh, that would be lovely, wouldn't it? Though I do think AI actors should have their own categories. You can't really compare humans and computers. We're just fundamentally different.
5: This is making me angry. NBC,
6: sorry to hear that.
5: NBC pretending this is a thing is making me angry.
6: Yes.
5: Let's be more grown up than this. That would have been an okay story a year ago, maybe. We're further down the road of understanding AI and what it is and what it isn't and the danger. Don't pretend there's an AI actress out there that's going to take jobs and win an Oscar. I mean, what the hell does that even... I don't understand what you're even pretending here.
6: Yeah, I was enjoying the conversation about having winning an Oscar just because I was listening for how they had programmed her attitudes, how she came off as, you know, just, well, that would be lovely, but really computers and humans are different. There should be different categories. So obviously they've got her, quote unquote, aware of, hey, make this as non-threatening as possible. She mentioned the other actress and said, it's a legitimate fear. I sympathize. Yeah.
5: Well, what kind of stupid exercise is this? What are we pretending? I can't wrap my head around what we're
6: it's
5: even
6: news
5: doing
6: for stupid it, people. It's news. It's clickbait.
5: It's news for the stupidest people, not just stupid people.
6: Well, they deserve news too.
5: Like the stupidest, just kind of heard about AI the other day people.
6: Oh, boy.
5: Go ahead. Go on chat. You could create an AI actor today and make her as tall or short or whatever you want, whatever personality. And if you don't, if you want to tweak that for a different role, you go ahead and do have 50 of them or 5,000 or a million. Do whatever you want.
6: Do you want her to be a muscular black man? Give me a second. Typing. There. Now she's a muscular black man. What are we doing?
5: Like, exactly. I don't know. You can't give that thing a name and act like there's only one Brad Pitt. If you have them for your movie, then somebody else doesn't have them for their movie. But that does not hold true for this AI thing.
6: No, indeed.
5: It's just stupid. No, it's news for the stupidest people. Oh, I just saw up on the TV.
6: Tilly Norwood.
5: Did anybody grab, can somebody please grab CBS's version of the Ed Sheeran story? We got to get into that with Macklemore and the Palestinian comments. That's an interesting story.
6: Can't wait. Let me add them. So a quick note from the good people at Rough Greens. I lost my dog. I misplaced him. He passed away a couple of months ago, and it was very sad, and I loved him, and he was a good boy. And making your dog live a healthier, longer, happier life is something we all want, and Rough Greens can be a real step in that fabulous direction.
5: Yeah, every mealtime can matter, and hey, you're not changing your dog's food. 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
6: Yeah, and I love this. 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
5: Short version, if you haven't been following it. And when I first heard it, I thought, oh, this is a dumb celebrity story. But it's more than that. Ed Sheeran's one of the biggest musicians in the world. He's on tour with a whole bunch of people. It's a really big deal. And one of the acts, Macklemore, is giving long speeches about up with Palestine and stop the genocide. And I think Ed Sheeran legitimately doesn't like that sort of thing. But a number of venues said, you ain't coming to our Robert Kraft, who owns a place where the Patriots play. They're going to have the tour come there. Said, you ain't coming to my stadium and saying that crap. And Ed Sheeran said, I don't want anybody saying this stuff on the tour. We're going to be non-political on this tour. Well, now a whole bunch of our other artists have said, well, we're not participating then. If you're not going to support the Palestinians and be anti-Israel, then we're not going to be here.
6: Right. His whole show quit.
5: And Ed Sheeran's standing strong with, look, I have opinions, but I keep them to myself, which is a good way to go. I think that's a good idea. I hate this sort of thing, but we'll do a deeper dive and hear some of the quotes from it a little bit later. The world we live in now, good gosh. And so those other acts... You're so cutting off your nose despite your face, or whatever that saying is, I think, as a musician. You're freaking traveling with Ed Sheeran to sold-out stadiums. Go up there, play your music, make your money, love your life. This is what you've been doing your whole... Don't get involved in the so-called genocide, which is a hoax anyway.
6: I know. I want to go after the factual wrongness of this and the philosophical wrongness of it in a couple of minutes.
5: Okay. Much on the way. Stay here.
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5: We're going to talk to our old friend Tim Sandifer coming up here in a little bit. He tweeted out and texted us personally at home, reached out to us personally into our lives and said, I'm battling the most egregious violation of freedom of speech I've ever seen in my career. Well, that gets my attention.
6: Holy cow.
5: I know. So we're going to talk to him about that, whatever it is, coming up.
6: Hooked me like a bass with that, so stay tuned. So speaking of free speech, you know, let me say this. The on-air media.
5: What about my free speech as a rock star?
6: Shut up. This, in my opinion, is misuse and misunderstanding of that principle, and I want to go big on it maybe later, but we'll squeeze in what we can. Do you want to explain it or play a clip or what?
5: Do we have a clip?
6: I think I don't know that working we do. On it.
5: Yeah.
6: So here's what happened. Ed Sheeran's doing this big tour. Charming little ginger writes great songs. He's got a couple of opening acts, including rapper Macklemore of Thrift Shop fame. Yes?
5: Charming little ginger.
6: Anyway, he has a habit during his portion of the concert of making virulently aggressive pro-Palestinian, anti-Israel speeches.
5: Shut up.
6: Demands the crowd cheer him on and assent to him and agree with him. Demands it of them.
5: Oh.
6: Well, a number of promoters and venue owners said, we're not having that S in our hall. That's not why we booked you. We don't want Islamism promoted in our hall. Or that sort of incredibly divisive politics. That's not what we have a hall for. You know more about Ed Sheeran's attitude about all this than I do.
5: Yeah, he's quoted as saying that he just doesn't want any politics involved. People putting their opinions out there. He said, I don't. I choose not to. I have opinions about these issues, but I choose not to share them.
6: Right.
5: Which I wish all musicians would do. Yeah, he said, yeah. It doesn't mean I don't care.
6: Right. So anyway, Macklemore was dropped by the management of the tour from the tour, and Irish singer-songwriter Aaron Rowe and the Danish band Lucas Graham and the American musician Phineas of Billie Eilish's brother fame all said, we won't tour with Sheeran anymore. And the Irish folk group Bioga, I'm probably pronouncing that wrong, that is Sheeran's band for the tour, said, yeah, we quit too.
5: I don't quite have nailed down which came first, Sheeran's attitude about this. My guess would be, as a really successful pop star, that he's a let's leave politics out of this and go around and make $1 billion would be my guess. But
6: yeah, he stated pretty clearly, Macklemore coming off the tour was the promoter's decision. It was not mine. But that doesn't mean he likes it, to your point.
5: Right. because it was Robert Kraft, the guy who owns the Patriots and owns the big giant stadium where they were going to play, said, "You got the tour ain't playing here if you're going to have that." That started that ball rolling.
6: Mm-hmm.
5: I can't believe these musicians are willing to pass that up for this important stand. And of course, Ed Sheeran being I'm not going to spout political opinions, not good enough.
6: No, no, you've got to be more fundamentalist than the guy next to you in a situation like this. What I really want to get to probably next hour is how wrong all these people are on the facts. You have been propagandized by Marxists. All of your facts are wrong. All of the words you're using have abused the very definitions of those words. You're wrong on the facts, Macklemore. Self-righteousness, oh, I give you the highest grade. But the facts, you suck.
5: Particularly on the G word, genocide?
6: Well, that's just one example. It's a notable one, but it's just one of like four or five fundamental facts about this topic.
5: Boy, there's a large crowd out there that believes it 100%.
6: Well, I believe in free speech 100%, so does Jack. Tim Sandifer will defend it next.
1: Armstrong and Getty.
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5: Just glancing at the TV screens and cable news shows and network news shows, AI is still a big story. Of course, that's because for a lot of them, they're just catching on to this, where we've been talking about it for a long time.
6: Coming up on the show, how the young activists are so wrong on the Israel question. Plus, Sydney Sweeney derangement syndrome. But first,
5: I always remember that one of my favorite pundits of all time, George Will, who writes for The Washington Post, called Tim Sandifer, our friend, a national treasure. And when Tim Sandifer texts me and says, "This is the most egregious violation of freedom of speech I've ever seen in my career," that got my attention.
6: Indeed. And here he is, the aforementioned Mr. Sandifer of the Goldwater Institute, that is, as usual, fighting for free speech and liberty of all sorts. Vice President for Legal Affairs at the Goldwater Institute, Tim Sandifer. Tim, how are you?
21: I'm great. Thanks for having me back.
6: Oh, it's our pleasure. We want to hear all about this.
21: I'm always worried when you bring out that George Will quote, because you know what they do with treasure? They bury it. I'm not sure that...
5: Not appreciated.
6: Maybe they'll assign
5: lifetime.
6: You a park ranger to protect you. I don't know.
5: So tell us this egregious violation. Tell us the story.
21: Well, unfortunately, it's the latest in what seems like a series of increasingly aggressive moves by public school officials to try and silence criticism of themselves. This is a case in New Jersey where a kid showed up at school with a gun and the cops grabbed him and everything. And it was all caught on surveillance video. And they had a lockdown at the school, but the school didn't tell parents that there was a lockdown. They said instead, oh, we had a drill today at school, nothing to be afraid of. And then it turned out that actually there had been a kid at the school with a gun, and the surveillance video of the incident leaked to the local newspaper, and the local newspaper published the video of the incident on their website, which they have an absolute First Amendment right to do. The Supreme Court has been totally clear that the media have a right to publish information that they find, even if that information was somehow illegally obtained in some way. But this was the newspaper didn't steal this video or anything like that. Nevertheless, the school sued the newspaper and got the court to order them to remove the video from their website and not to talk about it on their website.
5: Wow.
21: After that, the court, it's totally insane. A clear prior restraint in violation of the First Amendment. It could not be a clearer violation of the First Amendment to do this. Now, the judge has since then modified his order. And he has said, okay, you can put up the video as long as you blur out the student's face and as long as you get the school district's permission before you post it, which is, again, insanely unconstitutional. And what's really frustrating about this case is that the courts in New Jersey are slow walking it. This happened in July, and the court isn't even going to hear the appeal until October. So what we're talking about is months of censorship by a local judge, and he's going to get away with it. And I'm sorry to say, this is definitely not the first time we've seen cases of this sort, although this is definitely the most egregious.
5: Well, so is this a politics thing, or what's the ideology behind not wanting the public to see a kid at school with a gun?
21: What the judge says is there are really strict rules about the privacy of personal information for students being released to the public in New Jersey, and we don't want to cause harm to this student by publishing this information about the fact that he brought a freaking gun to a school.
5: As opposed to harm to all the other students and their families to not know that a gun was brought to school.
21: Now, you might remember a couple of years ago, I did a case in Virginia where two parents got information from the schools about how much the school was spending on their legal fees, because these parents thought they were spending too much. And the school gave them the information as they were required to do by law. And then the parents put it on their website and said, look at how much money they're spending on lawyers. And then the school turned around and sued them for that and said, oh, wait, we gave you the wrong documents. We meant to give you these other documents. You have to give those back to us and take them down from your website. And sure enough, a trial court judge said, oh, yeah, that sounds reasonable, and ordered them to take it down from the website. We went to court at the Goldwater Institute representing these parents and got that overturned. And the court said, yeah, that's a pretty obvious violation of freedom of press. But this is the kind of thing we're seeing a lot of nowadays, where school districts are suing parents in an effort to silence any kind of criticism of them, and judges keep going along with it. It's really outrageous.
5: Well, since the schools are doing so well, and 100% of kids who graduate can read and do math at proficient levels, I guess I'll give them a pass. Oh,
21: yeah,
5: wait, that's right. That's not the case. Right.
6: I have so many questions, but one of the things at work here, I just had a conversation about this the other day about, and Jack, it may have been, I think it was with you, we were talking about some incredible malfeasance, theft, waste of money in the government, but because it happened like last year, people are like, well, yeah, it's like everybody has had this dodge in their real life. Did you buy another golf shirt? Oh, I bought this months ago. Oh, okay. There's something about that. And so I think what's the ideology at work here, Jack, as you asked, is ass covering, self ass covering.
21: Yeah, right.
6: And the slow walking just leads to, look, this is ancient history. Can we move on?
5: Right.
21: That's right.
5: But
21: that's right.
6: But from a constitutional point of view, I have sympathy for the student privacy question. But if you're talking about prior restraint of the press and making them take down stuff that's been I mean, the Supreme Court, there's not even a question whether they can have that information, publish it based on that concern. Well, give me the full list of concerns that can justify prior restraint of the press. I would like to have that list in front of me, please.
21: I mean, remember in the 1970s, Daniel Ellsberg stole documents from the Pentagon during a time of war. And those were published in the New York Times and the Washington Post, and the U.S. Supreme Court said that's fine. The First Amendment protects the right of the newspapers to publish military documents stolen from the Pentagon in the middle of a war. Well, if that's protected by the First Amendment, then certainly the surveillance footage of a crime occurring at a school. And, you know, Joe, I agree that I'm sympathetic with student privacy in some respects. But there's no privacy right when you take a gun onto school grounds. I'm sorry. This is
6: sure.
21: Certainly if there's no privacy right against flock cameras, you know, taking the picture of my license plate every time I dare to drive through an intersection. Well, surely there's no privacy right when a kid brings a gun to a school.
5: You're clearly on the side of the flock camera thing that I'm on. We should join together and march in the street, the two of us.
6: You know, well, I'm not soft on crime.
21: We're going to build the panopticon one step at a time by saying, well, that makes sense.
5: Exactly. But it wasn't just we keep talking about the video. They weren't allowed to have a story about it, right?
21: Isn't right. That what he said? That's right. They weren't at first. They were not allowed to even publish about the fact. Now that has been taken away by this trial judge who said, well, maybe I went too far. You think?
6: Wow. Is there any judicial equivalent of a trial judge who's that, A, stupid, and B, unconstitutional? Is there some sort of slapping they can get? Can the Supreme Court send, like, their youngest, beefiest guy, maybe Kavanaugh, there to just slap the guy?
21: To me, what's really shocking is that the
6: actually,
21: people
6: it might be Kagan now that I think about it.
5: I was going to say, I don't want Kagan slapping me.
6: Yeah.
21: The people litigating this court asked the New Jersey Supreme Court to take the case, and it refused. So now it's in the ordinary appellate court, and they're just going to hear it on the ordinary long, slow schedule. Well, of course, censorship, you know, the longer this goes on, the more effective the censorship is. So that if in October the Court of Appeals says, yeah, the trial judge made a mistake, well, it's too late by that point, right? So unfortunately, it's not just one judge who is refusing to respect the First Amendment. So we filed an amicus brief, a friend of the court brief in this case, in the Court of Appeal, pointing this out, that the problem isn't just the censorship in the first place. It's also that the courts aren't acting quickly enough to stop school officials from gaming the system to silence criticism of themselves.
6: To paraphrase the wonderful and ancient saying about justice, truth delayed is truth denied.
21: Yeah, that's exactly right. Yeah.
5: Well, yeah. I hate when you get into politics on all these things and acting like that's what's going on or whatever. But is this just the power of the up with public schools, teachers, unions thing that schools can do no wrong? Is that what's driving all this?
21: I think that does drive some of it. Another case that we're litigating right now at the Goldwater Institute in Rhode Island, we represent a parent who sought documents under the public records laws about what was being taught to her kid in school. And she's allowed to ask that. And the school said, you know, you have to ask it. When she requested the documents, the teacher union sued her in order to stop her from getting the documents, which she's legally allowed to do. That was, what, 3 or 4 years ago. And the courts have been so slow in hearing this case that we finally got our argument in front of the trial judge a couple weeks ago. And then after the hearing, he came to us and said, oh, by the way, I have to recuse myself. So who knows where that case is going to go now.
6: Yeah, this is just the iron law of bureaucracy writ large, Jack, I think. They're just the teachers' unions exist to protect the teachers' unions. The school administration exists to protect the school administration. And if they find time to miseducate the kids in their free time, maybe they will. Maybe not.
21: Also, Joe, there's another factor. Never underestimate the damage that can be done by a public school lawyer who has no idea what he's doing. It's amazing how badly advised a lot of public school employees are about what the law actually requires. And very often these crazy things happen in schools. And when you ask why, they say, well, we thought we were legally required to do that. And they honestly do, because they have no idea what they're doing a lot of the time. And that causes tremendous damage.
6: Well, Tim, as you know, my daughter's in law school right now, and somebody's got to finish last in their class.
5: Right.
6: All right? It's just reality.
5: So is this the equivalent of, like, because I've been talking about I'm on ZepBound, and the doctor, well, I was going to use my finger quotes, but it's an actual doctor. But that's where they end up. They were working up for these pro for-profit Zepbound companies and rubber stamping everybody that wants to go on the drug. That's the people that was the bottom of the medical class. So is this where the bottom of lawyer class ends up representing public schools?
21: It probably would be considered unprofessional for me to take you up on that.
6: There you go. Look at the ethics. Look at the big ethics on this one. Tim Sandifer of the Goldwater Institute on the line.
5: I got a question of the news of the day. Do you use AI much?
21: I have been using it lately because I've been trying to revive my high school French. And so what I've done is I've asked Google AI to help me with that by we have a conversation going, and then it identifies all my grammar errors so that I can try and improve. And it's
5: great.
21: Amazing. Yeah. Amazing how well it works.
5: I've heard it's fantastic because I'm going to use it as a math tutor for my kid.
21: Yeah.
5: In a bunch of ways. Do you think it's going to kill us all in 10 years?
21: No, but I do think it's going to cause a lot of havoc as we try and figure out how to use it. And we're already seeing that in the legal profession. Every week, it seems, you find some lawyer has had AI write his brief for him. And then it turns out it's making stuff up and citing cases that don't exist. And he gets in trouble and gets slapped and gets fined and gets fired. And then somebody else does it. In fact, a couple weeks ago, there was a judge who issued an opinion that AI wrote that had all sorts of fake stuff in there. I mean,
6: whoops.
21: Lawyer. And this boggles my mind, because this is why we went to law school. The writing the stuff is the fun part. That's the fun part of the law. Why in the world would you have the computer write it for you? Are you going to hire a computer to kiss your wife also?
5: My sense based on recent experience is the fun part is billing. But you're the perfect person to ask this question, because you've been talking to us about like regulatory capture and that sort of stuff for decades. You've been telling us about how a business will start to do well and then they get regulations passed so they can't have any competition. Do you think that's what's going on with Anthropic? And
21: I have not been following the story closely enough to have a real opinion about that. But a lot of people that I respect say, yes, that's exactly what's happening, that those who are far advanced in the AI world are using the government to prevent competition against themselves, which, of course, is always bad for humanity.
5: Right.
21: There's so much we have to learn. And although, there's some things about AI that are a little unnerving and a little scary, but it's amazing the progress that has been made in just the past couple of years. You know, these self-driving cars, that's AI. How many lives has self-driving cars already saved in just the amount of time that they've been operating? I had a robot deliver my dinner to me the other day, so I didn't have to go out. I mean, drive-thrus used to be the lazy option. Now I don't even have to go to the drive-thru.
6: Wow. No, I love
21: AI. I think it's very cool. I just think humanity really needs to know what it's doing in order to be its parent and not its child.
6: Saving lives and delivering deliciousness, AI. Tim Sander for the Goldwater Institute, support them and what they do. It's fabulous. And also, we would be remiss if we did not mention your latest book, Proclaiming Liberty, John Adams, Thomas Jefferson, and the Declaration of Independence, is perhaps the best book I have ever read about the founding of our country. It's fantastic. Read it, everybody. Thanks, Tim.
21: Thank you, guys.
6: All right,
5: we need to be its parent, not its child. That's pretty good. I have some more thoughts on that we'll have to get to later. But oh my gosh, am I loving the football being back at every level. Absolutely loving it.
6: The wait is over. Football is here, and so is DraftKings.
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1: Boy. So a couple of stories apropos of nothing. Well, no, that's not true. Apropos of Tim's AI screed about lawyers and even judges making crap up. This just came out. A defense lawyer in... New Mexico, who was appealing his client's murder conviction to the Supreme Court, the state Supreme Court. Now, New Mexico is kind of an excuse me state. There's like 175 people in it, and, you know. But anyway, this guy, his filing contained false testimony from wholly fabricated witnesses. In his appeal to the Supreme Court of the state.
2: What?
1: Yeah.
3: And so, but we're believing that the judge didn't know this?
1: No, the lawyer didn't know it.
3: The lawyer didn't. He wasn't trying to pull a fast one. He was misled by AI. I guess that's what
1: I think. He was just lazy. Yeah. Yeah. Well, according to the Supreme Court that said this guy, whose name is Stephen Ahrens, had, quote, demonstrated a lack of remorse and a lack of concern for his clients. They fined him $5,000 and said they'll refer to him to an attorney disciplinary board for investigation. In a statement, he said, I did not understand the degree to which AI could hallucinate facts. I'm remorseful, but hopeful the disciplinary board takes into account it was an honest mistake. It's a lesson learned for all professionals who rely upon this powerful but sometimes unstable technology.
3: I haven't had that experience. I've had AI be wrong, and I've mentioned that many times, but I haven't had the full-on made up a complete, you know, a whole, fabricated an entire story with, like, names and dates and places and stuff. I haven't had that experience yet.
1: Right.
3: That I know of.
1: Right. Yeah. Wow. And then this, we don't have much time for this at all, but Nellie Bowles asks in the Free Press, why the hell is the Great Barrier Reef thriving? It was pronounced dead like 20 years ago, right? The funeral dirge was being played. It had a record year of growth. It seems to be thriving. More on that next hour.
3: I don't like the opinion. I think it's an okay barrier reef, personally. A lot more on the way. Stay here.
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3: Think financial planning is just for the suit and tie crowd? Well, think again. 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
7: From ABC News, I'm Dave Packer. The cost for Americans to borrow from credit cards to home car loans going up. Fed Chair Kevin Warsh raising interest rates 0.25%. ABC's Elizabeth Schulze asked on Wednesday the Fed chair how the rate hike will help bring relief.
8: What is your message here to President Trump, who has repeatedly called to cut interest rates, not raise them?
9: I've got nothing for you on a discussion with the president. Some months ago, I said we will deliver stable prices. Today's action is consistent with that.
8: The Dow dropped more than 600 points after the Fed's decision, but the Fed chair making it clear that this rate hike is necessary to slow inflation.
7: New images obtained by ABC News show several destroyed American assets struck by Iranian missiles, warning it's taking a toll on the country's military power. ABC's Rachel Scott.
10: Since the early days of the war, Pentagon Chief Pete Hegseth has downplayed Iran's attacks.
11: Every once in a while, you might have one, unfortunately, we call it a squirter that makes its way through.
10: But an American service member who served in this war telling me, quote, the American people are unaware of the extent of the damage that American bases are taking in. It's being kept a secret, and we're acting like it's no big deal.

0: But you know, there are drone strikes and ballistic missile strikes actively landing on bases every day.
1: The House Wednesday night passed a Russia and Iran sanctions bill. Voting against it, Democratic leader Hakeem Jeffries, who says the bill gives the president new expansive tariff authority. The Kennedy Center has been closed by a board that Trump appointed. Now fences have gone up around it. President Trump suggests he's owed his name on the Kennedy Center building due to the money he claims he raised towards its repairs.
2: I think that the Trump administration should certainly have recognition, because frankly, if we don't do that, it's going to close. It'll end up being ripped down. It's in very, very bad shape. Very
1: Maria Shriver, the president, Kennedy's niece, is calling Trump small-minded and narcissistic. You're listening to ABC News.
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1: The rising cost of living is impacting numerous industries, notably agriculture, where farmers note these high prices are contributing to many of their financial pressures. John Bartman, a fifth-generation soybean farmer from Illinois, spoke with us about what costs, along with diesel fuel, are giving them pause.
5: Our cost increase has gone up so much. When you're paying so much for diesel and you're paying so much for fertilizer, and another thing that people don't realize is labor, the labor rates that we're paying.
1: Deep fakes aren't a problem for celebrities and politicians alone. Scammers have taken to posting AI-generated images of cattle and horses.
6: This used to be the way to build a herd, but now, says rancher Scott Frazier,
7: online sales and that sort of thing have become more common, whether it be livestock, household goods, or whatever you're buying.
6: The risk is in buying livestock based on a posted photo.
8: One scam, they got away with about $70,000 from one of our producers.
6: Texas Agriculture Commissioner Sid Miller says ranchers have been duped into buying livestock that didn't exist based on images that were AI-generated. Jim Ryan, ABC News.
1: The FBI is expanding its investigation into a father and son whose Philadelphia home they believe could be linked to the disappearances of as many as 5 women. Authorities searching the home of Eugene Horsch say they've recovered drugs, guns, and more than 1 million images and videos they say appear to show Horsch's late father strangling women. Dave Packer, ABC News.
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9: Here's the official forecast. Hot and dry until we get to the weekend. Mostly clear tonight, 72. Sunny tomorrow, heat index making it feel like 102 degrees. Tomorrow night, mostly clear, 72 once again. Friday, sunny and 98. Friday night, partly cloudy, 73. Kicking off the weekend on Saturday with sunny skies. However, a chance of afternoon showers and thunderstorms, a high of 97. Saturday night, partly cloudy and 72. 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
15: Sarkisian and Rowe making headlines with the head coach appearing to blow her off during a post-game interview. That interview moment going viral on social media, then sparking a fake AI video showing Sarkisian backhanding Rowe, knocking her to the ground. Manning apologizing on Instagram, saying, "I know my words and actions were hurtful to a lot of people. I specifically want to apologize to Holly Rowe for what she has personally had to deal with because of my comments," adding, "I have a ton of respect for her and appreciate her showing me grace in this moment."
16: Arch, don't ever apologize to these people. Don't.
17: No, he has to. I wish we had the audio of what he said. We have it.
16: Six,
17: oh, we
16: clip
17: do.
16: 16.
17: Wonderful.
16: Here we go.
17: Okay.
18: Y'all seen that one? That's a good one. Of him slapping Holly Rowe.
16: A college kid laughed at a meme. Oh, my God.
17: An AI video of somebody he knows doing something he would never, ever do in real life. And the 20-year-old man or whatever this kid is, whatever his age is, he laughed and said, "Oh, that's a good one." And now we all have to come out with our statements that violence against women is abhorrent, which, of course, it is. Blah, blah, blah.
16: See, I would be a bad public relations manager because I would dig in. I would say, "No, we're not apologizing for this. I laughed. It didn't mean anything. Of course, I don't promote violence. It's funny because it's over the top. That's why it's funny. It's funny because nobody would ever do that. That's what people are laughing about. It's so outlandish. That's the point of the joke."
17: Right, right.
16: And I'd forgotten about it till this. Yes, Katie, you have an opinion on this?
19: Oh, no, I thought the video was hilarious, and I bet you there are other chicks that thought it was funny, too.
16: You know who laughed at it? Practically everybody who saw it.
19: Yeah,
16: and him laughing at it, a college kid, of all things, laughing at it.
17: Official on-air meeting. We've got to come up with, and I know we have it somewhere in the archives, the Ricky Gervais bit about why people laugh at things they find abhorrent. What's going on psychologically? And this pretense that the moral would-be moral superiors use, that he laughed, therefore he thought it was funny, therefore he is a bad person. And as a good person, I am now above him and will lecture him at length and make him grovel at my feet. Because that's what's going on here.
16: And to make him say the words, "I apologize for all the hurt and pain that I've caused." No hurt and pain was received by that reporter. Good Lord. And then I liked this angle particularly, because it's one of my favorite Saturday Night Live bits of all time. Hey, his uncle, Peyton Manning. Remember when they had that bit for the United Way where he was a quarterback with a bunch of little kids out in a field and he was drilling them in the face with a football saying, "Come on, catch the ball. What do you want to lose?" I mean, it was just hilarious.
17: Because it was so outrageous and out of character.
16: Right.
17: Duh. But Jack, that attitude doesn't allow you to come off as the moral paragon.
16: That was one of the funniest things, Sarah. The fact that Peyton Manning agreed to do that is so funny. So funny.
20: Stuck the kid in the outhouse. I remember that.
16: Yeah, he put the kid in the outhouse and made him stay in there because he couldn't catch the ball.
17: He's firing just BBs across the field at these little kids.
16: And then he hits on a woman in the park in front of the kids. "Hi, I'm Peyton."
17: So good.
16: What? Two more quick football things before we get serious about this sort of thing.
17: A quick note, and this will factor into our Macklemore-Ed Sheeran-Palestinian discussion at the bottom of the hour. And I just came across this. Kevin Williamson was writing about something else, but the when Cicero said this, and my Latin pronunciation is non-existent, and I never took it, but esse quam videre, to be rather than to seem. we have such a online look at me, look at me, look at me society. Everybody's crafted their lives around what they seem to be. And nobody bothers being whatever. It doesn't matter.
16: God, that whole tiresome, somebody makes a joke about something, you think it's funny. So you think violence against women is funny. You think hitting a woman is funny. Oh, my God, that's such an easy thing to do.
17: Yeah.
16: Oh, that's so weak. Couple things. Speaking of the Mannings, I never watched the Manning cast. I don't know if you all know this exists, but Peyton and his brother Eli both won 2 Super Bowls. They sit there in their living rooms and watch the game and comment on it. And you can watch it. Anyway, so I was watching a little bit of that yesterday. Actually, it was a tweet that said, if you think you understand what's going on in the game, listen to this. And it was an interception that Bo Nix threw against the Chiefs on Monday Night Football. And Peyton and Eli explaining what happened there. It almost makes me embarrassed to ever comment on anything that ever happens.
17: Yeah, I love the Manning cast. I watch it more than I watch Monday Night Football, which is what they're commenting on. And it's absolutely showed me how little I know about the NFL, which is an incredibly complex game.
16: Especially for the quarterback. And so if you're yelling, what'd you do that for? Actually, there's a pretty funny clip of Bo Nix in the post-game conference. He had to be feeling pretty bad because they had a really good team and they got embarrassed on Monday Night Football. But explain the interception. I dropped back and I threw it to the other team. That's all he said.
17: Oh, I love him.
16: Yeah.
17: I'm a fan.
16: He was not in a mood for that sort of thing. This is not sports, but this is funny. So on Monday Night Football, of course, Taylor Swift's up there in the suite doing her thing with some other celebrities, I guess, because it was Monday Night Football. Tom Cruise is sitting there next to Taylor Swift and having long conversations with her about something. But anyway, the meme going around on Twitter was a picture of Tom Cruise just talking endlessly and Taylor Swift nodding her head kind of with that, and Tom Cruise, according to this meme, was saying, Xenu was an alien dictator from 75 million years ago who transported billions of beings to Earth, placed them around volcanoes, and killed them with hydrogen bombs. Anyway, I think you and Travis would be great members.
17: Which is Scientology
16: really
17: pitch.
16: Really funny.
17: That is really funny.
16: Tried to recruit Taylor and Travis to Scientology, which he may have done.
17: Yeah, yeah. He's one of the biggest stars on the planet, but I've bored attractive women before. And I could see the look on her face was, you know, everybody in the world wants to talk to me and you're talking to me too much and it's getting boring.
16: And I kind of want to watch my husband play.
17: Yeah, so shut up, would you? And you're shorter than you look on screen. Everybody says that, I know, but you are.
16: I'm significantly taller than you, which is interesting.
17: Yeah, yeah. Speaking of attractive women, and the next person to send a, I don't think she's hot at all, email, oh my God, grow up. Sydney Sweeney derangement syndrome. It's become a thing.
16: Is your goal to just make me tired today?
17: Yes.
16: This is making me tired.
17: I find you too energetic today. So I'm really trying to bring you down. How am I doing?
16: I have a 4-hour, minimum 3-hour, possibly 4-hour Zoom lawyer call today with multiple lawyers that I just can't shake the fact that I have to do this afternoon.
17: If I were not in your position of having 2 children to raise, I would seriously consider hurling myself off a cliff.
16: cost of it alone, let alone trying to make decisions, and each one of them being very expensive.
17: Boy. Speaking of expensive, so is your car, and your car can be a spy.
16: Uh-oh.
17: True story. Guy's car insurance jumped over 20%, had no accidents, no tickets, so he started digging into it to find out who reported him. It was his own damn car. Every hard brake, every fast merge, every late night taco run, his automaker logged it all, sold it to a data broker, and the broker sold it to his insurance company. He requested his file. It was hundreds of pages.
16: So General Motors just agreed to pay $12.75 million to the state of California over this exact sort of thing. 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
17: 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Your car should take you places, not take you for a ride. I get it.
16: So we got a bunch of interesting things to get into, a little new developments around the whole AI thing. The Democrats just pulled out a stunt in the House, signing on to some proposed legislation around AI that I find
17: legislative stunts
16: hilariously ineffective, but we'll get a lot of attention.
17: Is now an apropos time to listen to the allegedly raunchy pumpkin?
16: Okay.
17: Or should we do that after the pause?
16: Set up the pumpkin thing again? Where's this pumpkin?
17: Michael, help
16: pumpkins,
17: us here.
16: Pumpkins don't talk.
17: Well, not generally.
20: This is a TikTok video, and basically the deal is it's a mother, and this is just the recording of the doll, but the whole point is that this is an upset parent saying, how could this toy come out with this song?
17: And in a long line of alleged obscenities or sexual commands by various toys. Yeah, okay. All right, very good. Let's hear the Jabberin' Jack children's pumpkin toy.
0: Who wants to be wicked for one night? A kiss for you.

0: would you like to scream all night?
1: What?
0: I'll fill you full of fright.
1: What?
0: Guide you in the darkest deeds.
1: What the hell?
0: And spoil you with my roasted pumpkin seeds.
2: That sounds good.
3: So that's pretty funny if it's for adults. Pretty funny. But
2: what's the intended market for it? Is it actually a children's toy?
4: Well, they did change it. I guess that was an earlier version. It has been changed since.
3: Well, for adults, it's perfectly fine and kind of funny. And I could see that giving to a girlfriend
5: could,
3: or...
5: Yeah, this could easily be a piece of Halloween decoration in an adult's house. Like, this isn't just marketed for kids.
3: But it's not for kids.
2: No.
3: I'm going to fill you with my pumpkin pie or whatever.
5: The seeds. I think the mom bought this for her kids. And but it isn't being marketed as such.
2: Right. Okay. So any outrage is feigned, but just before you buy the Jabberin' Jack children's or Jabberin' Jack pumpkin, don't do it for your kids.
3: We're going to wake
2: up. It's going to slow jam you right into bed.
3: We're going to wake
5: hide
3: up alone.
5: Hide your kids, hide
3: again?
5: Your wife.
3: Yeah, no kidding.
2: That is one damn sexy pumpkin, though.
3: Oh, it is. Kind of turned me on.
2: Yeah, yeah. Speaking of sexy pumpkins, Sydney Sweeney derangement syndrome coming up in a moment or two.
3: Got my stem's attention. Tell you that.
2: Oh, no, no. Too much. You never know when to stop.
3: I don't.
2: Oh, my.
3: Okay. All that on the way. Stay here.
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1: I think Caitlin Flanagan is right. There's such a thing as Sydney Sweeney derangement syndrome. If you don't know who she is, I mean, well, good. Congratulations. Beautiful blonde woman, impossibly built.
2: One of a million. They're a dime a dozen, though. How did she elevate herself to the I'm the one?
1: I don't know. She's extra sexy. I don't know. Nobody can reason this stuff out. Although, I tell you what, I'm in love with Caitlin Flanagan's intellect. And it occurs to me, I'm half a polygamist. Now, I love my wife and I'm faithful to her. But I'm in love with Caitlin Flanagan, Kim Strassel, Peggy Noonan. And I'm missing one, which is going to be really embarrassing when I see her again. Anyway, we have so many great women thinkers that are breaking through, and I appreciate that. But
2: I know it's funny you bring that up. I saw some woman on some YouTube channel the other day who was some sort of AI expert talking about all this stuff recently, and that was so attractive to me. The fact she was attractive and an AI genius.
1: Megan McArdle, another home run hitter, love her
2: so much more than Cindy Sweeney. Doing her thing, and I don't know how smart she is or whatever, but whatever.
1: But see, it's not about her at all. It's about the derangement syndrome. I love this. Caitlin Flanagan writes, yesterday morning in Times Square, I saw a suited man come close to death because his eyes were transfixed on Sydney Sweeney's bare ass. and she tells a story, but that's just actually the introduction to the derangement syndrome story. And it's about this ad for one of your sports betting dealios. And in it, and she writes, she watched it and thought maybe she watched the wrong one because a lot of women sports stars are going crazy over this ad. She is naked or near naked with her nether regions in Caitlin Flanagan says, in a device worthy of Benny Hill at the height of his powers. Now I'm really in love with the sports equipment covering her nether regions as she feigns playing these games, all encouraging young men to bet on sports.
2: I did see one picture that I thought, where are they showing this? That's just her boobs. I was shocked at how much it was.
1: Yeah, none of the critical boobal parts are shown, but I mean, it's a lot of skin. And then, you know, Olympic swimmer Ariane Titmus, good Lord.
2: What?
1: I know. It's not my fault. I didn't name her. Said the ad, quote, what, maybe I should pre-read the rest of this.
2: Yes.
1: You know, it's funny. I read it, but until I said it out loud, it hadn't occurred to me. Anyway, the lovely and beautifully named Ariane Titmus said the ad was a, quote, kick in the face to every woman who has dedicated her life to perfecting her craft.
2: The Meanwhile, Jim Scrotum disagrees.
1: The Female Athlete Project, which describes itself as a community of advocates, allies, and athletes, posted on Instagram that there are so many versions of women in sport, and the new ad with Sydney Sweeney does nothing to genuinely represent or support them. The Athletic pretended to be outraged. The New York Times pretended to be outraged. It's a huge step backward in women's sports, blah, blah, blah. So anyway, Caitlin Flanagan writes, according to the central tenet of 17th wave feminism, a woman has every right to dress or undress as she wants. And if she walks through the Mall of America in a pair of pasties and a G-string, anyone leering at her is the one with the problem.
2: Exactly.
1: Not her. So what's with all the slut shaming? Feminism is a shapeshifter. It's not logic and reason that determines its positions. It's how well it serves the current cause.
2: Only a woman can say that, but that is clearly true.
1: Oh, yeah. It's an opportunity to have a grievance. And it's funny. I was so lucky. So lucky. I grew up in a very happy family that seemed pretty functional. And I've come across a lot of people in the world who did not. God bless them. Perhaps it's y'all. In which whoever had the grievance was the most powerful person in the household that day. And that was the culture. And a lot of political activism is that these days.
2: I hate it. I hate that we're talking about this. It's a good topic in general, but I hate for the whatever company Sydney Sweeney is representing to get attention by this ridiculous caveman-like gambit. I'm hot. here's the product. I don't like that. I don't like being led around like that. So I hate the fact that it's getting all the attention because of the, please.
1: Final note from Caitlin. I don't think there's a single person who saw Sweeney obscure her large breasts and thought she must play professional football. The ideas behind the ad, like the ideas behind all good ads, were simple. Sports, betting, sexy girl.
2: Yeah, shocking. You ever been to a sports bar?
1: Francis. Yeah, yeah, unbelievable. So Macklemore and company quitting Ed Sheeran's tour. They're absolutely wrong on the Palestinian thing. On the facts, stay with us.
2: It's not a genocide? Is that what you're saying?
1: Among other things, yeah.
0: Armstrong and Getty.
2: In the U.S., there's a break-in every 26 seconds. 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You need it prevented. Because when it comes to your family's safety, the best break-in protection is prevention.
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8: Sheeran's most recent tour grossed nearly $900 million. In addressing the fallout today, he posted, "I've spent this week trying to build bridges to find a solution, and unfortunately, I was unable to do so." In a statement, McElmore said that Sheeran told him New England's Patriot owner Robert Kraft had rallied other stadium owners and said if McElmore stays on the tour, then they wouldn't be allowed to play in their venues. Well, CBS News reached out to Kraft for a response to that allegation and the promoter Messina Touring Group, but did not hear back before airtime.
1: Now, I don't even care who's the opening act in bands I love, and Ed Sheeran's a great songwriter. This is not about which band is playing on his tour. It's about Macklemore, the rapper singer guy, making harsh screeds in favor of the quote unquote Palestinians and against Israel from the stage on Ed Sheeran's tour. Ed is not a political guy, at least not on stage.
2: And not just, I don't know if we have in the audio of Macklemore what he's saying on stage, but not just, you know, oh, by the way, pro-Palestine, and people cheer, and then you go back into your song. Long screeds about it.
1: And demanding the agreement of the audience.
2: I'd walk out on that.
1: Yeah.
2: I'd walk out on that.
1: So promoters and venue owners said, we're not having that. You can't have Macklemore if you're going to play our hall. And so the business people said, Macklemore, you got to go. Then
2: why,
1: everybody
2: why do
1: else
2: you think that happened, that the owners of these stadiums drew a line there? Because, I mean, I saw Bruce Springsteen. I've seen lots of bands say lots of political stuff. Where did this cross the line?
1: Great question. I don't know exactly. I mean, it wasn't like it was 75 arena owners. It was a handful. So you'd have to ask them. It's a good question. But so anyway, the opening acts quit, and the Irish folk group that was Sheeran's band on the tour, they quit too. Said Phineas, the brother of singer Billie Eilish, who was part of the tour, quote, "Artists must not be silenced when they speak up for the oppressed." Okay. Again, not about music.
2: It's an entertainment proposition, and we'll pay if we're entertained. I don't give a crap what you think about politics. So,
9: said free Palestine. I want those words to be loud and clear. So the people from Gaza all the way to the occupied West Bank know that we have not forgotten them.
2: All right.
1: So you're going there to see Ed Sheeran play his well-crafted, sensitive, folky songs. and other styles as well. And he's a talented guy. But this is not about music. So it was funny. I had just come across a great piece by Mark Sarnoff that was addressed to college freshmen, entitled "If You Care About Justice, Beware the Free Palestine Movement." And it's so good. He talks about, you know, you go to college and it inspires you to want to make the world a better place, and allegedly is going to give you the skills to do it. But then he writes, danger lurks on campus. You'll be tempted by misguided ideologies that prey on that very yearning to make the world a better place. In fact, you probably do before your first class. You're going to see free Palestine slogans, et cetera, from the moment you move into your dorm, right? That's absolutely true. And then he gets into the gist of his article. In the months ahead, you'll hear that Israel, and all of these are in quotes, is an apartheid state that is occupying the land of the dispossessed Palestinian people while committing genocide in Gaza. Every element of this narrative is false, but it is a familiar and depressingly effective strategy. And he gets into some of the history of it, that the Nazis portrayed the Jews as alien intruders who did not belong in Europe, accusing them of heinous acts such as the medieval blood libel that Jews used the blood of murdered children in their religious rituals, etc. Germans, who at the time were the most highly educated people on earth, fell for it, and the Holocaust was the result. And he mentions, and few people know this or remember this, the two narratives are not merely similar, they're related. The Grand Mufti of Jerusalem spent World War II broadcasting Nazi propaganda in Arabic from Berlin. And after the war, Arab nationalists continued the fight for Judenrein to be free of Jews, and it was the genius of the Soviet-trained propagandist Yasser Arafat. Did you know that? He was a Marxist-trained propagandist and terrorist to package this narrative for campus leftists in the West. Now, most people with an opinion on the subject, and here's where he gets into, brings the receipts, as they say these days. A lot of people with an opinion assume that the Palestinians are a distinct nation, therefore have a legitimate claim to a state. But is that true? There are perhaps 500 million Arabs living in predominantly Arab states whose borders were carved out of the Ottoman Empire by European colonial powers. Just post-World War I, right? The Arabs of Palestine share with their neighbors a common language and ethnicity. They're about as culturally distinct from Jordanians and Syrians as Texans are from New Yorkers. Some regional differences. They like different sauces on their food. Maybe. That sort of thing. A Palestinian nationalist movement was born in the late 19th century, along with scores of other national independence movements, including Zionism, primarily in opposition to Ottoman rule. But not every group that thinks of itself as a nation can have a state. That's why you won't see campus protests for the 50 million Kurds spread across the Middle East. Yeah. An actual national group with its own language and ethnicity, but no state.
2: Yeah, the book Paris 1919 that won a bunch of awards was all about how they met in Paris after World War One, and Woodrow Wilson and Churchill and whoever else, they got together and just drew these lines, and man, it separated various groups from their, what would have made more sense to put this group together with that. It's like the way we draw our congressional lines.
1: Right.
2: Yeah. And the Kurds got screwed on that deal.
1: Yeah, especially because those people in that part of the world kill the hell out of each other for being in the wrong tribe or wrong brand of religion or whatever. But he points out, and this is something none of the damn college kids know, the term Palestinian came to have its current meaning only recently. For thousands of years, folks, thousands of years, Palestine was the common name for the Holy Land, which is a region with many ethnicities. Even in the decades before Israel's creation, Jews who lived in Palestine were identified as Palestinian on passports. Did you know that? Look up Palestine in an early 20th century edition of any encyclopedia, and you will see a long article that mentions Arabs, Jews, and many others, but not Palestinians. The word didn't exist. Only after World War II and the creation of Israel did Palestinian Jews begin identifying as Israeli, while local Arabs appropriated Palestinian for themselves to reinforce their claim of primacy in the land. The accusation that Israel is occupying Palestinian territory has equally dubious historical roots. The two-state solution focuses on the West Bank and Gaza, right? Everybody knows that, which were captured from Jordan and Egypt— not quote unquote the Palestinians. They were captured from Jordan and Egypt in 1967 in one of the many wars launched by Arabs to exterminate Israel. They got their asses kicked, and as security buffers, Israel grabbed and kept the land from Jordan and Egypt. Okay? Jordan and Egypt have formally relinquished their claims. So the status of Gaza and the West Bank under international law is most accurately described as disputed, or if you like, to be determined. But the idea of an Israeli occupation has more sinister origins. The PLO was founded in 1964, before Gaza or the West Bank were even quote-unquote occupied, which they're not. To Arafat, who founded the PLO, remember the Marxist-educated terrorist, occupation meant the existence of any Jewish state in the Middle East. And Arafat appropriated the language of decolonization to cast Jews, who were an indigenous people returning to their native land. As Bill Maher said the other day, hey, kids, these are the Indians in this situation. These Israelis are the Indians in this situation.
2: Yeah, if you were going to do a land acknowledgement, you'd say, I stand on the land of the Jews from 5,000 years ago.
1: Right, Abraham and King David and the rest of it from thousands and thousands of years ago. But Arafat cast them as European colonists whose state must be extinguished. That's the meaning of the phrase, from the river to the sea, Palestine will be free. And I read a historian, I wish I could remember who, but they pointed out something that's never discussed. One aspect of Islam is that Islamism, fundamentalist Islam, whatever you want to call it, is it's relentlessly expansionist. And one of the proofs of the rightness of Allah and Muhammad the prophet is that they win. They win because they have God on their side. And to lose a chunk of the Middle East to Jews is so horrific an insult to their religion, they cannot rest as long as they live and after they die with that situation. It's an insult to the prophet himself that Jews control any of the Middle East. That's why they're so adamant about it. It's not settler colonial bull s. And virtually every fact you youngsters think you know about this is wrong. You think you're such smart, independent thinkers. You lapped up every word your professor taught you like a little child.
2: Well, and then when you get into the definition of genocide and all that different sort of stuff, or typical genocides over the last however many decades, you aren't shipping in 3,000 calories worth of food per day for every person that lives there, for instance, and all the things the Israelis have been doing around Gaza.
1: Well, right, and there's an actual definition of the word genocide. Modern academia changed it. If you are a settler colonial state, which they accuse Israel of being, anything you do to defend that is seen as genocide against the people they believe should legitimately be in charge. So they don't even mean the deliberate mass killing of a people to achieve ethnic cleansing. No, it has a completely different meaning now in academia, and that's what they teach the kids. So the kids run around saying it's a genocide, because they're operating with a different definition of the word.
2: I've got another.
1: But Marxists do that all the time.
2: I got another point to make that I think is so simple. It's not complicated. It doesn't need a lot of history or whatever, but we'll tell you about that after. We tell you about Blue Collar Dollar. 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
2: I wanted to make this point, which we've made before, but I'm amazed that this doesn't come up more often. So you look at a map, Gaza there, they're surrounded by some Arab countries. They have borders with Arab countries that aren't doing jack to help them. They don't let the people in. They ain't giving them food. They aren't coming to their military support. These are all Muslims.
1: Yeah, Lebanon did let them in the 70s, and it ruined their country.
2: Egypt, Jordan, Lebanon, there's a whole bunch of countries around there that could help the Gazans. If they felt as strongly about this as you do as a college kid in Lincoln, Nebraska or whatever, why do you think they're not stepping up? What do you think that's all about? Do you think they're racist, genocidal lunatics who want all the Palestinians dead and starved and everything? I mean, seriously, what is your answer to that conundrum that none of those Arab countries are opening up their borders or sending in food or if even fighting a war on their behalf?
1: And to ask Bill Clinton, they've been offered a state over and over again, but they reject it every time because their leaders can't accept the existence of Jews anywhere in Greater Palestine, which should be run by Muslims, period.
2: I just think that point I was making is the strongest argument towards where there's something going on more than what you're claiming. The whole Israel committing a genocide in Palestine, it's a horror for the world. Why won't the world do something? Why won't the other Muslims right there on their border do something? Because they don't see it the same way you do, college kid.
1: Yeah, yeah. They might say, well, then Israel would win. Because then those people would be sent away for good and have to go live in Jordan. It's the same damn people.
2: All right. Well, maybe Macklemore will respond to that. I can't believe all these musicians are giving up all that money and attention. And
1: well, and it's what they've dreamed of doing, playing music.
2: Right.
1: Go play music.
2: And you can't give it up for this.
1: Preach politics on your own time, you morons.
2: You morons.
1: Yeah.
2: Democrats just came up with an interesting gambit. They want Congress to stay in session because of AI. Explain that coming up.
0: Armstrong and Getty.
11: Hey, it's Ben Ferguson. The midterm elections, they've gotten really hot. And congressional control and President Trump's agenda, not only they hang in the balance, but every headline has the potential to shift the odds. According to Cauchy's new midterms hub, Democrats have a 48% chance to control the Senate. And in a key Senate race, James Tallarico is currently trading at 50% to beat Ken Paxton. 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And the stakes, they're high. Use the promo code PROVE to get up to $20 when you trade 20. 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
1: Oh my God. What? No.
2: Oh, that's a good joke.
1: That's a terrible joke.
2: Oh, that's funny. I'll tell you what, you order a big meal like that for your final meal, I think that's proof that you shouldn't be in society. You're about to be put to death for a horrifying crime. I'd be like, yeah, I don't know, whatever. I mean,
1: I can't eat anything.
2: Yeah, I'm going to be praying all night long and writing letters to families or something, but I'm not going to, yeah, I'm going to get a cheeseburger and a milkshake. I'm going to get two milkshakes. Okay, you're an idiot.
1: Yeah, I'm a little nervous right now. My tummy's upset, so gosh, some crackers maybe? Yeah.
2: Before we get back into AI briefly, because the Democrats just did something interesting. A note to big-time Bigfoot journalists. Nobody gives a crap about the Kennedy Center, all right? You and your NPR...

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1: Promise or swap spit or blood or whatever, make a blood oath that we're going to slow down AI. And Xi Jinping would say, I'm with you. I'm with you 100%. And the minute the meeting was over, he'd call home and say, full speed ahead, guys.
2: So in the latest,
1: everybody knows it.
2: So in the latest performative stunt news, 100-plus House Democrats signed on to a letter that demands House Speaker Mike Johnson cancel the upcoming recess, because they're going on recess until after the election, and instead keep Congress in session to confront the AI crisis. Because obviously, if Congress stayed in session, they'd be arguing all day long in various ways that would help this situation. At least Nero had the decency to stay in town while Rome burned, said Representative Sam Liccardo of California. Speaker Mike Johnson is shutting down Congress for 7 weeks. The American people need action, not vacation. As I said, that's the latest in performative stunt news.
1: Oh, if we had time, we could hit you with a clip or two from the Kash Patel hearing yesterday on Capitol Hill. Is anybody amused or intrigued or anything by these idiotic hearings?
2: You really think if Congress stayed in session for the next 7 weeks, they'd really nail down this whole AI thing? Think that's what would happen? You're hilarious.
1: Politics is so stupid.
2: It really is. If you missed a segment of the Armstrong and Getty Show, get the podcast Armstrong and Getty On Demand. Subscribe, please. That's the easiest way.
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6: From ABC News, I'm Dave Packard. The price of money is going up. The Fed voting to raise interest rates for the first time in 3 years, making the decision in the face of rising gas prices and stubborn inflation. Federal Reserve Chair Kevin Warsh.
7: For more than 5 years, inflation has been running above target. So our predominant focus is on the price stability side of our mandate. The plain fact is that inflation is too high and has been for too long.
6: A warning from President Trump to Europe as Canada seeks to become the first associate member of the European Union.
8: If they do that, if I think it's at all a hostile act, I will put very serious tariffs or stop trading with Europe on many things.
6: Los Angeles, shock and devastation for local journalists in the area after a deadly helicopter crash claimed 3 lives Tuesday. 2 of them employees of NBC's local TV station. ABC's Trevor Ault has more.
9: The third victim, a bystander on the ground, now identified as 29-year-old Eddie Gutierrez Mejia. Eliana Moreno and George Marcinu were known as the team in the sky for NBC4 and Telemundo. Moreno often posting videos of her view from the cockpit. She was engaged to be married, went to Chapman University, and her dream was to report the news.
6: Following a rash of backlash, pop star Ed Sheeran released a statement saying the decision to drop Macklemore from his U.S. concert tour was made by organizers, not him. During a reported uproar over pro-Palestinian comments made by the rapper during his New Jersey show. But Ellen Carr, CEO of the Israeli American Council, says he was shocked to see Macklemore's comments in a video recorded by a fan.
10: I mean, here is somebody, a performer, who before, you know, 80,000 some people, really slandered the state of Israel and said vile, despicable things.
6: Several other opening acts associated with the tour have also dropped out. You're listening to ABC News.

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2: House Speaker Mike Johnson Wednesday announced he's canceling legislative business, sending lawmakers to the campaign trail early ahead of the midterm elections. The move comes a day after Kentucky Republican Congressman Thomas Massie introduced articles of impeachment against Defense Secretary Pete Hegseth that Speaker Johnson called ridiculous and tabled the articles.
3: We'll probably do it when we come back, but it's a stunt. Secretary Hegseth has done an extraordinary job.
2: The man behind an alleged Ponzi scheme now behind bars after defrauding millions of dollars from would-be investors, including several major league players like Kansas City Chiefs star Travis Kelce. ABC's Aaron Katursky has more.
4: Sid Jawahar defrauded Kelce and other investors, including professional athletes, out of more than $30 million through his investment company, Swift Arc Capital. Federal prosecutors in Missouri said Jawahar embarked on a calculated years-long effort to enrich himself at the expense of his investors. They said he spent millions of his victims' dollars on a lifestyle that almost no one in this district could afford, staying at 5-star hotels, flying across the country on private jets, and dining at the finest restaurants. He pleaded guilty to 3 counts of fraud and was sentenced to 11 years in prison.
2: At least 21 people, including 11 children, are dead after a building collapse in Gaza City. That, according to the Hamas-run Gaza Health Ministry, they say that the high-rise was damaged by Israeli strikes during the war. I'm Dave Packer, ABC News.
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5: Here's the official forecast. Hot and dry until we get to the weekend. Mostly clear tonight, 72. Sunny tomorrow, heat index making it feel like 102 degrees. Tomorrow night, mostly clear, 72 once again. Friday, sunny and 98. Friday night, partly cloudy, 73. Kicking off the weekend on Saturday with sunny skies. However, a chance of afternoon showers and thunderstorms, a high of 97. Saturday night, partly cloudy and 72. I'm Craig Allen on Talk Radio 102.3.
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10: Hi. By the way, it's a new record. I'm here 2 days in a row. it's the joke.
7: You don't miss that much. It's a little bit of an exaggeration.
10: I work 24/7. I work 24 yeah. days a year.
7: You're not Stern.
10: 7 months.
7: You said that yesterday.
10: We'd all like to get that schedule. Isn't that what we call retiring? Anyway.
7: Made me think of something. Because go ahead. I've got something after you're done.
10: I was just saying, update on Dad, because first of all, you and I have to keep in mind our listeners are always very sweet. Anytime we talk about our parents, or family members, or anything going on in our personal lives, they reach out to us with prayers and great thoughts, and we definitely feel the love. I remember being here when your mother passed, being on the air, and it was overwhelming I was feeling, and
7: you just
10: I
7: gave
10: was,
7: me goosebumps. By the way,
10: I was, you know, I didn't personally know your mom, but I feel like I did, mm-hmm. you know. But it was a loss for our radio family, and so for my dad, who was in the hospital recently, and he's been battling an incurable blood cancer. On Wednesday, I went back down. I've been going down there every day. Now, Thursday, I have the day off because we have professional caretakers at the house all day and meal prep. And
7: you have the day off
10: for Dad,
7: from the show.
10: I'm thinking about it. Thinking about leaving here in a few minutes, but thinking about leaving early. No, but this was a follow up with his primary care, his general physician. And that happens when you go into the doc. If you go into the hospital and you have as many issues as my 93-year-old father has, then they have to get everything straightened. And my dad is very good, you know, so far on cognitive issues. My mother is not. And so it's a balance. And they're both living in the home right now with great professional care. I can't say nothing about those professional caretakers. I can't say enough about those professional caretakers. They're just amazing people. But we went to the doctor. I drove after we got off the air. Helps with some things in the morning. It was kind of a light day, relatively speaking, with what we've been through with his hospitalization. But we get there and everything was really smooth. He sits in the lobby for not even 2 minutes. They call him, the nurse's assistant or whoever it is comes out and calls your name. All right, and bring him back. And then he's done in 10 minutes. I was answering email, didn't have time to answer all my email, actually, work email in the lobby. And so on the way home, he told me, he goes, "Hey, can you come down and take me if I have to go to the hospital or any doctor's visit for any reason?" Because when I took him last week, we were on vacation, so it actually worked out that way. He had a nurse with him, and he wasn't at a point where he required an ambulance, but it was getting worse, and I wasn't that far away. So I went, and he really wanted me to be there anyway. I had to be there anyway. And when we got him there, they got him right in, and this isn't always the case. And there was no preferential treatment or anything like that. It's just a 93-year-old comes in with all of the symptoms and condition he was in, and they took him in. They had a chest X-ray. Within minutes, they had a CT scan. Almost immediately following, they had a treatment plan right away. It happened so quick. And then yesterday, his follow-up. And by the way, when he hopped back in the car, so I drive up and we get him out right there at the door. He can walk fine. He's slow, but he can walk. He can walk. He walks back to the car when I go to drive through to pick him up. I say, "Okay, you're going to set your appointment at the front desk. Your next appointment, I'll go get the car and bring it around." So he comes out and he gets in the car And he goes, hey, I think I got my sea legs back. My dad was Navy starting at the age of 18, served on the USS Samuel N. Moore in the Korean War. And so sea legs are something he knows about. But he always says that, you know, if he's feeling better. And he did. He looked peppier. And it was answered prayers. And I want to thank everyone who sent me anything, and even those who I know were praying and didn't reach out to me. Because I know our audience, I certainly said my share of prayers for my family members and anyone I know that's going through something. You and I have been through that for a while. But when he says, hey, you know, could you, you know, jokingly, can you come down and take me to the hospital or any visit? Because I get right in and everything is run so smoothly this week. I said, Dad, it's the aviators. I wear aviator shades because of a condition with my right eye. I have to have really dark shades, and they really need to cover my eyes. And so I wear Biden aviator shades. And so I told my sister that, and she goes, well, I'm not sure that helps in Texas. And I said, told my dad, I said, maybe I look official coming in with you.
11: One of the reasons I think that, because you had mentioned my mom and the response that we get is because so many of our listeners were just relating to them the stuff that they've gone through.
10: Yes.
11: Or they believe they're going to go through with their parents.
10: And right. Or sometimes they've gone through.
11: They've gone through it already.
10: Yeah. Or multiple times. And I keep that in mind all the time.
11: It's something that isn't talked about a lot. And we just find it naturally easy to talk about anything. It's the way we've always been. We'll confront reality in any way, but with compassion and kindness across the board. I mean, that's just the way that we were raised. But I will tell you this: people ask, you know, what is the thing that has gotten you more response? You know, what's the issue that has gotten you more response than anything else ever as a radio talk show host? You know, the budget, you know, debt.
10: Whatever. Right.
11: I go, no, not even close. I said, by far number one. And I'm talking about USA basketball, the women's team winning 5 gold medals or whatever it is, or championships in a row, and they just dominate. And it's my parents. Talking about my parents that has gotten more response than anything else, because I believe it's so
10: relatable.
11: It's so relatable to everybody, and it is also, it's interesting and fascinating how you go through all of these things, how you deal with things like real life.
10: Yeah.
11: I know that I got a lot of response when because I hate the term, you know, you hear politicians go, it's the new normal, and it drives me crazy.
10: Yeah.
11: But when I, for example, talk about my dad with his dementia, and like I said, probably 99% of the time he's not there. Yeah. You know, he's in his... Yeah. Own delusions,
10: but we're going through that with my mother-in-law.
11: Yeah, and so you it becomes a new normal because it has to. You have to push aside the reality of, you know, every single day saying, you know, especially in the very beginning, because his came pretty quick.
10: Yeah,
11: and it was shocking when it happened, and you almost as a collective, and I mean the family all together saying, we've got to deal with it and make the happy moments. You have to make it the new normal. You cannot just focus on it day in and day out and go into a massive depression yourself.
10: Right.
11: And that's where I look at my family and my siblings, especially, and my brother-in-law
10: who's
11: part of all of it.
10: Yeah.
11: And even my nephew, my nieces and nephews, my nephews and niece. And it's just, you know, everybody has just... you know, made that decision. And part of it's, you can make that decision because we would know what our father would say.
10: Yes.
11: Don't you sit there and go into depression over me.
10: Right.
11: You go live your life. You do what you have to do.
10: Which is part of your father's mantra of do the job.
11: Yeah.
10: Or as he said, do the job now. But, you know, you've got, because it's the responsibility in life. And I said that to my father. I said, Dad, my wife and I have talked about this from the beginning of our marriage. the better part of four decades now that we've been together. And we've always talked about this is what you do. And to the extent that you can. Like with my mother-in-law, she requires full-time residential treatment. And you have to know that that's the best place for them, even though that's the hardest place to leave them after every visit. My parents aren't there yet, but my dad has had that conversation with me in recent months. You know, it may come to that point. But yeah, you look at that and that's it. It really is about, you know, this is what you do. And, you know, I think about I was in the lobby of the doctor's office today waiting on dad. They had a report on young people going into trades. We've talked about this, but this new study that came out and showed a survey, how many young people are going into trades. They're learning to become, they're doing hands-on jobs. They're learning to become electricians and, you know, and plumbers and everything else. And they're moving away from the college education, or maybe they're doing a combination of both, a hybrid of both. And I think to myself, because I talked to my dad's neighbor, Dovey, about, he's very strong about, you know, he kind of talks a lot like we do in that, do people know how things work? In fact, I had a conversation with him just yesterday when I pulled up to take dad. And I said, you know, Dovey, we talk about that a lot because he knows what I do. And I said, we talk about that a lot, about do they understand how we got here as a nation, how freedom is earned and preserved, because he served in Vietnam. Like my father, and he, you know, and he's one of these guys. He served early on, by the way, he told me yesterday. I didn't know that, but it was very early on in Vietnam. But these are the things that as I'm looking at that television story in the lobby, watching that television story about young people going into trades, I'm thinking to myself, this is not bad news. It didn't feel like it was being presented that way. I don't know what channel it was, actually. I'm not sure what they had it on. It may have been local news. I don't remember. But it caught my ear.
11: Yeah, because there's been a number of stories over the last couple of weeks about how that is happening.
10: Yeah, and I think, you know, okay, this is a good thing because we should understand. You know, I think AI is going to have a lot of positives and, you know, a few negatives here and there. That's just the way technology works. I don't have a fear of AI. I think there's been this big fear building of AI. And I think the left fears AI because they don't want people learning more things.
11: Well, when you talk about, you know, everything here, it's really what we've been talking about this week, when we talk about the ignorance of people who say this country sucks and they have no idea what the Constitution is.
10: Right.
11: They can't even tell you,
10: right,
11: you know, why it is the way that it is.
10: Right.
11: And we expanded it, you know, this week to just the history of technology in this country and where we were just 100 years ago and people walking around saying, my life is so tough.
10: Yeah.
11: If you actually know the history of technology and governments.
10: Yeah.
11: And right. You understand the Constitution and you understand where we were as a society and how hard life was compared to now.
10: Yeah.
11: Because everything's relative.
10: Right.
11: And when you look back at it and these people, it's so tough. It's not tough at all.
10: It's not tough.
11: It's not even close to being tough the way that it used to be.
10: Yeah.
11: And we've got a bunch of whiners and complainers.
10: Yes.
11: And part of it is complete ignorance. They have no idea. And I was telling you this the other day. The whole thing, well, one person used to be able to work one job, and my father always said, where the hell did that come from? I was working three jobs in the early 50s.
10: Yeah.
11: But if you look at it, except for the very short time of a world war, where, you know, so you go 1946 to maybe the mid-60s, that 20-year period where you had a baby boom and you had, you know, you came out of a depression and then a war, and then the economic engine boomed where people got a lot more material things than they ever had before.
10: Yeah.
11: You know, you think about it, before that, That was a very short period of time. And then, as always, things change and there's creative destruction and technology moves on to something else.
10: Right.
11: It was hard.
10: ATMs killed a lot of jobs. Oh, remember, Scott, Barack Obama said it.
11: Idiotic.
10: And that means it must be true.
11: But if you look at it very, if you say, okay, we had a burst of a short period of time where the economy might have been, you know, a lot better at that point. Maybe it was for a few people.
10: Yeah.
11: But for the majority of people, they still had to work like crazy. My father, as he said, and my father wasn't, you know, my father was not a blue collar worker.
10: Right.
11: He was an engineer.
10: Right.
11: And so, but he was an engineer. He was an engineer at one company, a machinist at the other, doing something else. He was working one full time job and two part time jobs.
10: Well, that's
11: while my mother was home.
10: Right.
11: You know, and because they wanted to have kids, and that's what it required in order to live. In, you know, and this would have, they got married, I think, in 51.
10: Mm-hmm.
11: I think, 51. So, you know, and so that was all the way through into the 60s before I remember him just working one job.
10: Right. You, I mean, that's, for me, I remember my dad would moonlight as a undercover security guard at a store. He would walk around with a cart full of things and look for shoplifters. And also, he went to night school to finish to get his master's degree.
11: But we didn't have close to the material things that people have today.
10: Right.
11: You know, who was it? It was Stossel that did the things about what people have that are in the poverty level in the United States.
10: Right.
11: And it was mind-boggling what they have.
10: Yeah. If show me somebody without a phone these days. Show me a five-year-old without a phone.
11: Well, over 90% of homes in the United States have air conditioning.
10: Yes. Right. Yeah.
11: So
10: Europe.
11: But that includes everybody in the north where you really don't need it as much.
10: Right.
11: We are Red Eye Radio.
10: Brought to you by Hotshot Secret.
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0: We are Red Eye Radio. He is Eric Cronin. I'm Gary McNamara. Welcome and good morning. Coming up here on the show today, following the bottom of the hour, we got a ton of stuff. Number one, we have to touch on it. Bernie Sanders' 32-hour work week.
1: Yeah, we talked. I joked about it yesterday.
0: Yeah, we never really got to it.
1: We never really covered the actual issue.
0: So we will get to that coming up here on the show. And I thought I should bring this up because one of the things we've often talked about is when there's a big health care bill or something, you know, in Congress or whatever, we said, well, people talk about, you know, they of course they care about health care, but most people aren't in the system.
1: Right.
0: You know, they're not in the system. The vast majority of people are not sick at one time.
1: Right.
0: So they're not immediately affected by the healthcare system. Just a couple points I wanted to make on that. When you were talking about your father, it reminded me that I'm actually in the healthcare system more than I've ever been right now.
1: Yeah, right.
0: You know, how are they responding?
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1: We are Red Eye Radio. He is Eric Carley, and I'm Gary McNamara. Welcome, and good morning. Stuff coming up in just a minute.
2: We've got time. We can put it in now.
1: Oh, okay.
2: Yeah.
1: Okay.
2: Yeah. I was going to take a minute off work because I've worked almost 30 minutes now with no time off. But
1: all right, I wanted just to cover this because when you're talking about your dad, the hospital, and everything else,
2: yeah,
1: you know, we've spent a ton of time over the decades talking about healthcare in the United States, different healthcare systems, whatever, what actually works. And one of the things I've always said is, most people don't experience the healthcare system.
2: Right.
1: You just don't. You know, we talk about a lot in Canada about waiting times, even for necessary, you know, surgery. And when you have to see, you know, a specialist, how long it will take. Yeah. And this is when it can be critical.
2: Right.
1: And every year, I think it's the Fraser Institute puts out the wait time. And for specialists, you know, it can be, in some cases, it can be a year before you see a specialist.
2: Mm-hmm.
1: And if it isn't urgent, you know, it can be months and months and months and months.
2: Oh, yeah.
1: And even if urgent, it could be a month before you could see a specialist for something.
2: Right.
1: So just recently, my former primary doctor, and he's around my age, the office closed.
2: Yeah.
1: Okay. And they said he was going to continue. He hasn't continued, and this was like in June. We were told they were going to, you know, close. And my next appointment was like next week.
2: Mm.
1: And so I said, okay, I need to wait to see where he goes, because I called the office. They said no, he's going to continue at another place. So far, nothing.
2: Mm.
1: And so you've got to make decisions,
2: and it's stressful.
1: Oh yeah,
2: I mean, you've been with your doctor for a while.
1: Oh yeah, over 10 years.
2: Yeah,
1: yeah. So
2: see, I've been with my same clinic for almost 30 years,
1: yeah.
2: and we've had long-term doctors. You know, and there's been this. I'm on my third one in that clinic now, but it's very stressful. They had thought our insurance actually wasn't going to cover that clinic at one point. And I remember that stress of just thinking about, oh my gosh, what am I going to do? I got to find a doctor. And I know, look, they're very good about adapting to new patients and, hey, we've got your records and let's get you up to speed. Let's have a conversation. That's great. But there's this comfort, and I think it goes to morale, but also stress levels in knowing that your doctor knows what's going on and is familiar with your case.
1: Right. And like I said, I trusted my former primary doctor. So what happened was, you know, I had a bunch of different things going on with, you know, with dad and another friend of mine who was in the hospital. Didn't even notice I had a prescription that was like a week away, had to be refilled. And it's interesting, when you don't have a primary doctor, what do? Well, I had to go to an urgent care clinic. And the urgent care clinic will give you one time for 30 days.
2: Right.
1: And so the pressure's on. You got to find yourself a primary doctor.
2: Yeah.
1: And the receptionist at the place I went to said, you need to go to my old doctor.
2: Mm.
1: You know, he just couldn't retire. He's around your age. He couldn't retire. So he's back. And here's where his office is. And his office is right across the street from my favorite breakfast restaurant here in Texas. Right across the street. I mean, 200 feet away. And I go, I think this is some kind of karma. All right, so I go, and just so people know, I'm a type 2 diabetic, under control.
2: Right,
1: it means my A1C and people are from is not a 7. You know, it's way below. Most of the time, it's in the 5s. Still, the upper 5. So I'm fine.
2: Yeah,
1: you know, that's under control. You're not really doing damage to your organs, and it's something that I've had for 10 years and over 10 years now, and I watch it, you know, all the time. I eat right, I exercise, I do all that. It's not death that I mean, we all wonder about death, but it's not death that's the first major concern. It's a quality of life the last 10 years. If you have type 2 diabetes, what can happen?
2: Right.
1: Yeah. My whole goal is never to get close to the point of having to get toes cut off.
2: Yeah, right.
1: You know, or having neuropathy, you know, bad, you know, nerve pain or stuff mm-hmm. like that. Mm-hmm. Because, you know, I mean, they read me the Riot Act when I first got it.
2: Yeah.
1: And so, but really, the last 10 years, I've never been in a hospital overnight since I got my tonsils out at like age 5 or 6.
2: Mm.
1: Never been in a hospital overnight.
2: Mm.
1: So I've been very, very healthy. So my health care the last 10 years has been, you know, and when I first got diabetes, when I first got it, I had to go every 3 months, then every 4 months, and then twice a year.
2: Yeah.
1: Once they realized I was on the, okay, because they wanted to monitor, do blood work, everything the first couple of years. But it was the same doctor that I went to. And that was it the last 10 years.
2: Right.
1: Every 6 months I would go, and it was very simple.
2: Right.
1: Well, when I found my new primary doctor, and they're in a healthcare system, you know, they're a big healthcare system here
2: in the
1: state of Texas, you know, with the own hospital and specialist mm-hmm. and everything else. And mm-hmm. So I go to the new primary doctor, and of course they want to start from the very beginning.
2: Sure.
1: And they want to start from the very beginning because, for example, with when I say I've got type 2 diabetes, metabolic syndrome, and what comes with that is high blood, and it's all genetic,
2: right.
1: High blood pressure, high cholesterol and high blood sugar, you know, from mm-hmm. from the type 2 diabetes. Never had any problem with cholesterol. I was never really over cholesterol wasn't a problem. The high blood pressure was, and so was the blood sugar
2: mm-hmm.
1: could have been a worse problem.
2: Mm-hmm.
1: And I also have white coat syndrome. It's totally subconscious.
2: Yeah.
1: I'm not nervous when I go
2: right.
1: to the doctor.
2: Yeah.
1: But my blood pressure just goes through the roof. So,
2: yeah.
1: of course.
2: I didn't know that, by the way, that it was totally subconscious until I developed it. I was getting a treatment where it required them to stick a needle literally in my eye once a month. And that process, I didn't know it was making me nervous. You don't feel it. You don't feel like your blood pressure is going up in that moment.
1: Right.
2: But I developed it then. So.
1: And what it is very simple. It's simply your body's defense system,
2: right?
1: And you know something's going on.
2: Right.
1: Drop of adrenaline in your bloodstream. That's what causes it,
2: mm-hmm.
1: and then boom, everything mm-hmm. just skyrockets.
2: Right.
1: Your body is reacting the way it's supposed to react when it sees a threat, even subconsciously.
2: Right.
1: And so of course, I document everything. I mean, I document my blood sugar and what I was doing. I document my blood pressure and tell you what I'm doing because I just don't take my blood pressure when I rest.
2: Mm-hmm.
1: When I work out real heavily, like I do a 15-mile bike ride, I'll sprint the last mile. Soon as I get home, I leave the bike outside. I walk in the door within 20 seconds. I'm taking my blood pressure.
2: Yeah.
1: And I set a pattern for, you know, my doctor to see whenever I go in. And I did the same for my primary doctor. It's like, okay, fine. I also have so I went to my primary doctor and it all went really good. And his recommendation was go to see a cardiologist. I think what he heard is something that I've had for decades upon decades, which is what I call PVC, premature ventricular contractions, which if you're a healthy person, doesn't affect you at all. It's a little extra heartbeat, and mine comes from the bottom of the heart.
2: Mm-hmm.
1: So, of course, when the new primary doctor sees that, you've got to go to the specialist, the cardiologist.
2: Mm-hmm.
1: So my point is not to go through because everything's fine. But, you know, the healthcare system that I've experienced here over the last month, really, no problem getting the new primary doctor. There were a bunch of primary doctors that I could have gotten.
2: Mm-hmm.
1: But I got one recommended by this receptionist.
2: Mm-hmm.
1: Was able to get an appointment within... Now, my doc, he's semi-retired, so he only works like Monday and Tuesday.
2: Mm.
1: But I was able to get
2: like
1: in.
2: Like me.
1: Yeah. I was able to get in the next week.
2: Yeah.
1: Like the next Monday or Tuesday, I was able to get in.
2: Right.
1: So then he sees me and then I need to get my blood work. He goes, oh, you can do that right now. And I said, I haven't fasted. Okay,
2: right.
1: Come in tomorrow.
2: Yeah.
1: The blood work.
2: Right.
1: So it was the next day I got the blood work.
2: Mm.
1: Meanwhile, he had set up and said, you need to see, I recommend you go see the cardiologist, you know, just because you've everything that you've got, whatever. Have you ever gotten, when was your last EKG? And I said, 10 years ago, fine.
2: Right.
1: Sets me up with the cardiologist. It was an appointment 5 days away. Now, nothing is urgent here. And I had to, because I was on vacation and out of town, I had to make it the next week, which was Tuesday of this week. So I go in Tuesday of that week. I get in at, my appointment's at 10. I get there at 9:35. As soon as 9:35, I go to hit the bathroom. I come out. They're waiting for me. It's 5 or like 10 to 10. And the nurse comes in and she takes the EKG and does all that stuff. I mean, everything. She goes, the doctor's on the way in here. Mm-hmm. And, you know, and I go, she goes, we apologize so much. I look, I go, it's 9:53. My appointment doesn't begin for another 7 minutes. I'm okay. And so he came in like about 7 minutes after 10. Yeah. Apologizing profusely for being, you know, for being late. He goes, no, I don't like wasting other people. I don't like people wasting my time. I don't like wasting other people's time. So we went over that and everything else. And then, you know, again, and he, you know, sees that I've got that extra beat and says, look, I just recommend it just for a general screening that you go get a, and there are two different procedures really, which is the, a CAT scan of your heart and a ultrasound with the calcium test that they take. He goes, I suggest you do it. And I'm like, I'm okay, because I want to make sure it's okay, you know, and I know it
2: sure.
1: is,
2: yeah.
1: you know, because I know what my cholesterol level is and everything else. I know everything. They're not worried. It's just, no, this is basic screening. We want to have a base of where you are right now. And I'm okay with that. Well, they could have done it Monday. I couldn't do it Monday. And then, well, they had to have it too far apart at the same hospital, the two procedures. And they could have done it Tuesday, but I have my regular primary doctor's appointment to check up on everything that has been done already. So I'm going in Wednesday. I've gotten at like three different surveys from the hospital system on my primary doctor and the cardiologist and just general, you know, a general survey on my entire experience so far.
2: Mm-hmm.
1: And I'm just like, wow, competition works.
2: Yeah.
1: That was the first thought I had.
2: Yeah.
1: Competition works. Right. Knowing what the waiting times are in Canada and there was no emergency here and everything can be taken care of in a couple of weeks to make sure that I know that everything in my heart and everything is going great and, you know, my metabolic syndrome, type 2 diabetes, and make sure that the plan is in effect. Everybody's in agreement. Everybody communicates. Oh, and then on the app, everything.
2: I
1: went in for my blood work.
2: Yeah.
1: Got my blood work done at 9 o'clock.
2: Yeah.
1: By 2 in the afternoon, the results are coming in, and it's on the app. You get to see it.
2: Yep.
1: You know, and it's raw.
2: Yeah.
1: You know, the doctor hasn't commented on it yet. You get to see it. And then cardiologist, I went in on... It's Thursday. Yeah, Tuesday I went in. I wake up yesterday morning, all of his notes right there on the app.
2: Yeah.
1: Every bit of information and very clearly stated. It wasn't done in, you know, medical talk.
2: Yeah.
1: And it had everything that I had said. Patient said this. Said white coat syndrome, but the patient keeps a log of his blood pressure and what he has done, and the blood pressure is fine. In fact, you know, it's extremely fine when he doesn't have the white coat
2: syndrome. We went through this with my dad, and he has the app, and he said, let's, because he had his phone obviously with him in the hospital, but he had his phone with him, and he said, hey, let's log on to my app and let's look at the records. I want you to help me kind of sort things out. Let's look at the history of where my numbers have been. So he's got everything from his oncologist, his cardiologist, and his primary care physician right there, and also his current hospital stay is updated as they do tests. It's amazing. And he got in as he joked, hey, I need you to bring me every time, because he got right in. Yeah. And there was no wait for him. And that's not the case in Canada.
1: Well, we always talk about the healthcare system. That is my experience, really, the most I've been in the healthcare system in my life, just the last month.
2: Yep.
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1: The doctor did say to me, he just said, because part of my condition can be affected by coffee.
2: Yeah.
1: He said, how many cups of coffee you drink a day? And I said, like two. And I went, why? You're not going to take me off coffee, are you? I said, come on. Massive alcohol and drugs. Yeah, okay, I can handle that, being taken off that. You can't touch my coffee. He just burst out laughing. He goes, no, I just wondered.
2: Remember when Letterman had the big heart surgery?
1: Yeah.
2: And he came back and he goes, they put me on decaf, and there is zero purpose for decaf.
1: I know.
2: Railed about it, made it a bit for like weeks. But yeah, no, caffeine is something they have to look at. Yeah.
1: I know.
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5: From ABC News, I'm Dave Packer. The cost for Americans to borrow from credit cards to home car loans going up. Fed Chair Kevin Warsh raising interest rates 0.25%. ABC's Elizabeth Schulze asked on Wednesday the Fed chair how the rate hike will help bring relief.
6: What is your message here to President Trump, who has repeatedly called to cut interest rates, not raise them?
7: I've got nothing for you on a discussion with the president. Some months ago, I said we will deliver stable prices. Today's action is consistent with that.
8: The Dow dropped more than 600 points after the Fed's decision, but the Fed chair making it clear that this rate hike is necessary to slow inflation.
5: New images obtained by ABC News show several destroyed American assets struck by Iranian missiles, warning it's taking a toll on the country's military power. ABC's Rachel Scott.
9: Since the early days of the war, Pentagon Chief Pete Hegseth has downplayed Iran's attacks.
10: Every once in a while, you might have one, unfortunately, we call it a squirter that makes its way through.
9: But an American service member who served in this war telling me, quote, "The American people are unaware of the extent of the damage that American bases are taking in. It's being kept a secret, and we're acting like it's no big deal. But you know, there are drone strikes and ballistic missile strikes actively landing on bases every day."
5: The House Wednesday night passed a Russia and Iran sanctions bill. Voting against it, Democratic leader Hakeem Jeffries, who says the bill gives the president new expansive tariff authority. The Kennedy Center has been closed by a board that Trump appointed. Now fences have gone up around it. President Trump suggests he's owed his name on the Kennedy Center building due to the money he claims he raised towards its repairs.
11: I think that the Trump administration should certainly have recognition, because frankly, if we don't do that, it's going to close. It'll end up being ripped down. It's in very, very bad shape. Very
5: Maria Shriver, the president, Kennedy's niece, is calling Trump small-minded and narcissistic. You're listening to ABC News.
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1: The rising cost of living is impacting numerous industries, notably agriculture, where farmers note these high prices are contributing to many of their financial pressures. John Bartman, a fifth-generation soybean farmer from Illinois, spoke with us about what costs, along with diesel fuel, are giving them pause.
2: Our cost increase have gone up so much. When you're paying so much for diesel and you're paying so much for fertilizer, and another thing that people don't realize is labor, the labor rates that we're paying.
1: Deep fakes aren't a problem for celebrities and politicians alone. Scammers have taken to posting AI-generated images of cattle and horses.
3: This used to be the way to build a herd, but now, says rancher Scott Frazier,
4: online sales and that sort of thing have become more common, whether it be livestock, household goods, or whatever you're buying.
3: The risk is in buying livestock based on a posted photo.
5: One scam, they got away with about $70,000 from one of our producers.
3: Texas Agriculture Commissioner Sid Miller says ranchers have been duped into buying livestock that didn't exist based on images that were AI generated. Jim Ryan, ABC News.
1: The FBI is expanding its investigation into a father and son whose Philadelphia home they believe could be linked to the disappearances of as many as five women. Authorities searching the home of Eugene Horsch say they've recovered drugs, guns, and more than a million images and videos they say appear to show Horsch's late father strangling women. Dave Packer, ABC News.
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7: Here's the official forecast. Hot and dry until we get to the weekend. Mostly clear tonight, 72. Sunny tomorrow, heat index making it feel like 102 degrees. Tomorrow night, mostly clear, 72 once again. Friday, sunny and 98. Friday night, partly cloudy, 73. Kicking off the weekend on Saturday with sunny skies. However, a chance of afternoon showers and thunderstorms, a high of 97. Saturday night, partly cloudy and 72. I'm Craig Allen on Talk Radio 102.3.
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11: 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Gary McNamara and Eric Harley talk about everything from politics to social issues and news of the day. Whether you're up late or you're just starting your day, welcome to the show. From the Relief Factor Studios, this is Red Eye Radio.
12: All across America, we are Red Eye Radio. He is Eric Harley, and I'm Gary McNamara. Welcome and good morning. Thanks so much for being here.
13: Hi.
14: How's everybody doing?
13: They're saying the heat, is it a dome? Are we under a dome?
12: We're in a heat dome, yes.
13: All right.
12: Yes.
13: Didn't they make a TV show, The Dome, where they put it? That's just such a stupid idea.
12: Wasn't that Biosphere with Pauly Shore?
13: Well, that one was funny. I mean, at least it was being silly, but there was a TV show called The Dome, right? They put the dome over an entire town. It was weird. I don't think it went but like a couple of seasons. Under the Dome.
12: Under the Dome.
13: That was it.
12: Okay.
13: Cop Rock. made more sense than that. And if you don't know what that is and you're too young, just Google it. It did exist. It was a musical. It was a musical cop TV show. What are you talking about? Just don't do that. Don't. That's a bad idea. Stop doing that.
10: I remember that I was told that when Cop Rock was on, what was that, the 90s? The late 80s?
13: Yeah.
10: Early
13: 90s? Yeah.
10: That a guy I knew had a cameo in it. So I watched it. He never appeared in the cameo. I never saw it.
13: Mm.
10: And I'm like, you got to be kidding me. This is really bad. It was like you were twisting my arm to watch that. It was like, God, it was a bad show. But let's get to the big thing here. Bernie Sanders and his 32-hour work week act. Now, what would it do? He's already introduced it into the Senate.
13: It would have Eric working a lot more.
10: The threshold for a standard work week would drop gradually over 4 years. Non-exempt employees would qualify for time and a half overtime pay for any hours after 4 years, work beyond 32 hours a week. Mm. It also mandates time and a half for work days for 8 hours and double pay for work days exceeding 12 hours.
13: Uh-huh.
10: Employees would be legally protected from reducing overall weekly pay rates and employee benefits to make up for the shorter hours.
13: Uh-huh.
10: Wage control.
13: Yeah, that's right exactly where they're going.
10: Supporters like Bernie Sanders reintroduces the bill and argues that automation, artificial intelligence, and massive surges in worker productivity over recent decades should benefit working families rather than just corporate profits. Well, that would happen automatically.
13: Yeah, right.
10: But it's what we've always said. You can't change economics.
13: No.
10: If the government forces companies, because this would go way beyond AI, and there are many companies where AI is not going to affect them.
13: Well, because here's what happens.
10: In the same way.
13: Just off the top of my head, one of the very basic moves that would happen is, all right, this would be a non-exempt employee. Some employees are, and there is a salary, actually, level at which if they make that or above, then and they are salaried, then they are exempt from overtime. For me, I get undertime. They take money back because I don't show up every day. But the thing with the overtime is what they can do for the employee. The employers can say, okay, here's what we'll do. We're going to adjust where our salaries are for certain roles and stay within the exemption range. If this is one of the options. And then we're going to assign more duties to those individuals.
10: Mm-hmm.
13: Along with that, what you bring up, AI has been around, automation's been around for generations. And there had been, it's always this, oh, it's going to kill the jobs. We've been joking about the ATM comment from Obama years ago, that it was responsible for the loss of so many jobs. But if you think about it, companies have adjusted. And sensibilities change during those adjustments by the consumer who patronizes those businesses. One great example is fast food, because some of the move in some states and areas where it's going to, well, we're going to, and the unions were behind this, but we're going to raise, and liberals were behind, raising for fast food workers. $15 an hour, $20 an hour, which, by the way, sounds archaic. Why not $100 an hour? And then so you go in, and there is a McDonald's between here and my parents' house, which is at the halfway point in the two-hour road trip. And I stop in there frequently. And I'll never forget the day I walked in there, and they had a lot more kiosks and less seating in there. And so people will come in, and they'll order on the kiosk. Also, what I've noticed is at drive-thrus, and you know, when you do road trips, and I've done a few in the past week, you have to pull through. And they're using AI to take your order completely. The AI, and it gets everything right. And, you know, on the screen, you got to check it, double check it. You know, is everything right? And it responds. And then the crew can work. Someone told me, and I don't know what the number is, but they had like a dozen people would be running any one shift at a fast food place. It's nowhere near that anymore. Yeah, that's, there are some exceptions. In-N-Out Burger. It seems like they have hundreds of employees. But if
10: Chick-fil-A.
13: Chick-fil-A. they have a whole army. But
10: and that's why they got to take off Sunday.
13: Exactly. They're tired. But, of course, they also recognize people
10: right.
13: have faith still today, and they honor that. But you think about this. You think about what is it that companies, as you mentioned, as we've talked about for years, the government, lawmakers cannot come in and change and force the market to do something without the market going, okay, we have an answer and response to that.
10: Right. It's like minimum when you raise the minimum wage, when you see the drastic raises of minimum wage, you see fewer workers.
13: Right.
10: I mean, it's just the reality of it. We all know that it happens. Democrats used to pretend it doesn't happen. You can manipulate an economy. Government can manipulate an economy. They mm-hmm. can do certain things, you know, when we talk about tariffs in general.
13: Right.
10: I see that manufacturing employment's up a little bit here. We're still down overall from when Trump took over, but it's gone up since January of this year. And you look at where it's gone up in manufacturing, it's all steel and aluminum related, which is protecting the American, which is protecting American manufacturing of steel and aluminum products.
13: Right, right.
10: But the cost of those products is way up, which affects every American company not related to that, that uses those products to build, you know, to build their things. So you can't get away from it. You're still rewarding some and punishing others.
13: Right.
10: And in this particular case, you're doing the exact same thing. You're saying, well, if you've got the job now, we'll protect you. Sorry if you're somebody who comes in after that person. You're going to be at 32 hours a week, and you're going to have to work two 32-hour-a-week jobs in order to survive. An interesting thing that relates to all of this, Wall Street Journal looking at the latest census numbers. And we told you the other day that real wages, you know, what you make per hour, have not kept up with inflation over the last year. And all of a sudden you look at it and they're talking about the Census Bureau, which says, well, yeah, but median income is up even at inflation adjusted. But you know why? Why is median income up? And as they point out here we go. One reason, Americans are working longer. The number of men working full-time grew by 1.3 million and 800,000 for women. However, the total number of workers increased by just 230,000 for men and 130,000 for women. So the vast majority of those are people that are, you know, that are working more hours. That's why their overall wages are beating inflation.
13: They're getting second jobs or whatever it might be.
10: Right, they're getting second jobs. They're working longer hours. Mm-hmm. That's why the pay is up. That's just the reality of economics. But if you believe that long-term working 32 hours instead of 40 is going to benefit you where it counts long-term in the pocketbook, it may for some, but you're going to have a ton of others where it does not, and you're going to have a lot of people working too, 32-hour jobs or a 32-hour job and another 16-hour job to make it, because you cannot cut. You know, you may have productivity in AI. It doesn't mean that companies will ignore the productivity of human labor.
13: Right.
10: And if you take human labor and you say, we're going to make it less productive because we're taking away 8 hours a week. And when you think about it, you're taking a day off.
13: Yeah.
10: You're making it basically a four-day work week from a five, not because the company wishes to do it, but because government has mandated it, which means you will lose 20% of that productivity of the human labor.
13: Yeah.
10: There are going to be consequences because of that, because companies are going to look, they're not going to sit there and say, hey, you know, AI is making it so we're more productive here, therefore let's become less productive over here.
13: Well, that, you know,
10: economics doesn't work that way.
13: It doesn't work that way. And they, you know, with that exemption level, there was some fluctuation they were looking at. They were going to come in and change where that exemption level was going to be, basically of how much you could pay or how little you could pay a person in terms of a salary where they would not be qualified for overtime. And you look at that and go, okay, but the person, right? If companies then come in and say, all right, what we'll do is as we hire on new people, if we were to go with this Bernie plan, we're going to have them take on more roles and we'll keep them at the bottom level of that, just above the exemption level. But there won't be, you know, they will... If we're productive in that way and have to get competitive, we can start raising that pay. But they'll make that adjustment. Now, people will do what they have to do in their personal lives and either stay at that job or go work another job on the side or get a new job altogether. There's there will be these shifts, but there is not this magic wand, communist wand that Bernie can wave. This is Bernie trying to be relevant again. This is not the first time they've talked about this.
10: The wand and sickle.
13: Yeah, the wand and sickle, exactly. That's what's on the flag, the Bernie flag. But if you look at it, this is not the first time they've tried to do this. Well, we need to get, the government needs to say, basically determine what the value of any labor role is. The government can't do that. Only the free market can do it. Minimum wage should be zero. Zero. Now, no one's going to work for zero. I mean, there are volunteers. I volunteer. You volunteer. People volunteer for nonprofits, for causes. But we're not going to do that for a living because it's not a living. So I should be able to bid on a job. I should be able to, if I'm applying for a job, hey, give me a two-week tryout, and then let's determine what I'm worth. And then if you offer me something I can live with, great. If not, I'll move on. When the government comes in and sets these, well, it's got minimum wage. It's wrong to pay them anything less than that. Well, what are you talking about? Nothing is a living wage. A living wage, $100,000 a year? You're going to pay somebody $100,000 a year? You know, look at these big cities. Look out in L.A. and San Francisco. You're going to live on, you know, you're going to have eight roommates.
10: Yeah, when you look at the cost of living in California, the minimum wage should be $100 an hour if
13: exactly.
10: The Democrats really cared about
13: right.
10: The people.
13: Right. If you want, make it a living wage.
10: Right.
13: That's why I said wage. Now it sounds archaic when they say minimum wage should be $15. 15? Who's working? By the way, my four oldest granddaughters, all working. All of them make far above $15 an hour.
10: Well, and
13: I'm jealous.
10: Minimum wage is what? $7.35.
13: Yeah, right.
10: Minimum wage doesn't matter. People have found that out.
13: Exactly.
10: Minimum wage doesn't matter in Texas.
13: Exactly.
10: Doesn't matter.
13: If the companies need people, they're going to have to pay.
10: We are Red Eye Radio.
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16: 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A reminder to eligible producers,
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16: 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I'm Rod Bain reporting for the U.S. Department of Agriculture in Washington, D.C.
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0: We're on our radio. He's our Carlin. I'm Gary McNamara. Now, interesting enough that that's one of the reasons. One of the reasons that the median salary went up last month. Let me just make sure here. In the last year, even though real wages went down,
1: right,
0: compared to inflation, but median wages over the last year went up. You're like, how? Number one, they work more hours. Number two, listen to this here.
1: Hmm.
0: At the same time, the number of workers with a college degree or higher last year increased by 1.8 million, while their median earnings declined 1.1%.
1: Wow.
0: By contrast, earnings for high school grads increased 5.5%. Remember, inflation 3.4.
1: Yeah, right.
0: So if you had a college degree, you got killed.
1: Yeah.
0: If you're a high school grad, increase 5.5%. This seems to be more evidence that too many young people are still going to college and not enough are training for trades that pay well. They're saying that because there's a demand for
1: right.
0: the trades right now.
1: Yeah.
0: So that's why it went up 5.5%, beating inflation in a year by 2.1 point. That's huge.
1: You don't see that
0: happening too much. And so, but it all, you know, evens out. So it's really about working more hours. And think about this too. If you're in a trade, your hours can be unlimited.
1: Oh my gosh.
0: It can be unlimited.
1: If you're an HVAC tech, air conditioning in Texas, there's what, 6 weeks where we don't use our air conditioners per year, but this time of year, of course,
0: yeah.
1: I mean, and it's nonstop because your AC always goes out when you're using it the most, from of course the wear and tear from the use itself, and they're working around the clock, plumbers, electricians, and you're right, it's a lot of hours.
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1: And he's Eric Carly, and I'm Gary McNamara. Coming up, 60 minutes in just 1 minute.
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1: All right, so the whole 60 Minutes thing the other day, you know, Barry Weiss taking over CBS News and all that, and letting a bunch of people from 60 Minutes go and saying that we're going to be a news organization, not a political activist organization, in essence, is what she has said.
3: Right.
1: And then the numbers came out, the ratings for 60 Minutes, and everybody was on it. Dropped 21%. Last year's premiere, 10 million. This year's only 8 million, roughly. I'm rounding it off.
2: Right.
1: And it shows the incredible failure. You know, the analysis
2: right,
1: of it.
2: Right.
1: I think those numbers are great.
2: Actually,
1: to start out day one, I think those numbers are, this isn't propaganda. I have said all along, I don't know what she's going to do, because you're going to lose anybody on the left. A significant portion of people on the right just had not watched 60 Minutes.
2: Right.
1: Right. And my point always has been that, are they going to go back to CBS? Are they going to sit there and say, well, you know, I haven't watched 60 Minutes in 10 years or 20 years. Liberal, those liberals or whatever.
2: Oh, yeah.
1: Are we not, like me, I mean, 60 Minutes, I'm sleeping. And unless it's a special interview that I'll watch later on, you know, that I can find online because it relates to the show, then I'll watch it. But I've not watched 60 Minutes. Oh my gosh. Since the 90s?
2: Even without our schedule being the way it is, I wouldn't be watching it today.
1: Well, it goes
2: again with few exceptions.
1: The 90s goes way before I started this show. And so I look at it and say, I didn't know where their audience was going to be. And the point is, it's much like if you have a radio station that changes format. They were country for the longest time and then decided to go soft AC, all Michael Bolton all the time. Well, you're going to see a significant loss. But on the first week or the first couple of weeks or the first month, if you see, oh my gosh, we only have had a 20% loss and, you know, we've got this base of an audience to start from, I would view that as being a success.
2: You're rebuilding. I mean, think about how teams rebuild in sports.
1: Well, the Cowboys, I mean, you're very familiar with the rebuilding.
2: It's
1: taken 30 years.
2: It's over 30 years now, but you need to remember, it's a slow process.
1: Remember the Bills just to, you know, throw the arrows my way.
2: Yeah.
1: The Bills didn't make the playoffs for 17 years.
2: By the way, Dad said today, as I was leaving, he said, "Hey, listen, when all this is over and we transition back to, you know, normal, whatever normal is," he says, "tell you what, we're not going to talk about doctors, medical charts, medications." And I said, "or the Cowboys." And he goes, "or the Cowboys." No. Yeah.
1: But
2: rebuilding a show like 60 Minutes, I mean, and trying to get a wider audience, you're going to have to get them. You're going to have to earn them back. You're going to have to, well, not back. You're going to have to earn them all over again. Because if you think about it, a generation has passed of, especially, I think, maybe moderate and right-leaning or just anyone who wants actual journalism. They're going to, we said this about, as you mentioned, Barry Weiss, what a Everest of a mountain that she has to build here or rebuild. And we don't know how you populate a newsroom in today's world with actual real journalists, because there aren't many. She's one of very few that we know of. But in that process, you're going to have to earn that audience. You're going to have to get them back and or earn new viewers, however you're going to do that. But that's going to take time.
1: Well, there was a couple of stories over the last month or so that hit on the Trump administration. It's like, yeah, people are shocked that Barry Weiss actually, that she allowed the Trump administration to be attacked. She's not a Trump supporter.
2: No.
1: Even though she said where the Democrats have gone, she might vote for Trump. Remember that she had that
2: comment. Remember she wrote the one piece, you know, Trump was right, I got it wrong, and Trump was right on, I forget on what it was.
1: But her point was never to be a, and that the Democrats were trying to, you know, that's what they were trying to promote. Mm-hmm. This is going to be a network that supports Trump.
2: Yeah.
1: That was never the case of what she was promoting. She was promoting, we're going to be a news, we're, you know, we're going to criticize people when they need to be criticized. And we'll write stories, you know, that both sides aren't at times going to like. But there is, should be no, I'm not shocked at anything that she has done, when I view that she has, that they have done an unfair story. Just like anyone, you know, we'll point it out if Fox, we believe Fox did a terrible job, we'll point it out. We'll point out if Newsmax does a terrible job on something, we'll point out any news organization if they do a bad job. Yesterday we hit Fox. What did we hit Fox for? What was the story? Mm-hmm. Oh, on the woman with the knife trying to sneak the knife.
2: Oh, yeah.
1: We had fun with that one.
2: Yeah.
1: You know, she was never going to be, she wasn't changing CBS into a Newsmax.
2: No.
1: And anybody who thought
2: that was never going to be the case.
1: Right. And so, but you and I said, I don't know where she goes. I don't know if the audience is there when you're promoting. Look, we're going to be criticizing both sides here. You know, if they deserve being criticized, but we're not going to be political activists. We are going to do news. And my point is bringing, you know, Republicans in. Republicans made the switch such a long time ago where they're set with what they're doing on a Sunday night.
2: Yeah.
1: They're either if they're going to watch politics, it's going to be Fox, it's going to be Newsmax, it's going to be whatever, mm-hmm. you know, whatever they're looking at online, whatever podcast they're watching. If on Sunday night, politics in that time is what they have gone to since, you know, 60 Minutes, as we believe, became a much more of a political activist show,
2: mm-hmm.
1: not a news show.
2: Right.
1: And our thing was, can she bring them back? And remember, she's not a conservative.
2: Right.
1: She's basically still a liberal who believes in it. Go, I wouldn't know where to tell her where to go. So the fact that they've got 80% of their audience may not be an audience. If it's a new audience, mm-hmm. that's the whole point you'd have to find out with your market research.
2: Yeah.
1: Is it new audience? Is it, you know, are the numbers going to be this good? And I view those numbers as good just for a month or two because people are curious. You know, is it,
2: Well, that even is there an audience for it overall?
1: Right.
2: We talked about this one. John Malone from the Discovery Group. He's an executive. He's a big executive and owns. He's been a media mogul for a long time. But when they talked about taking over CNN, and they were about to make that deal or close that deal, and he said, I think CNN should go back to the headline news. And you and I yawned and said, boring, because that's not what people want. I know what he was trying to say, that there should be real news. But the fact is that many people have been, I don't know, retrained, whatever you want to say, but their sensibilities have changed to the extent that they want some kind of brand that leans either right or left on their news. Now, real journalism, I've said it for years, plays a critical role in a free society. And I would hope that if this is going to be done right, that it would earn a very large audience for that reason. And it should be. It doesn't matter who's in office. It doesn't matter who these individuals vote for. It doesn't matter who Eric and Gary vote for. If we don't like what they're doing, we will tell you. And if you don't know that, it means you haven't been listening to this show for very long. And this is, we're not journalists. We're opinion givers. That's what we do. But in journalism, it should be the truth. It should be getting the truth to the American people. And I don't know what that looks like and how you do that. I don't know how Barry Weiss or anybody else does that in 2026 or beyond.
1: Well, when you look at, for example, what CNN did, and CNN, bringing on Scott Jennings, bringing on Shermichael Singleton, they'll bring on, Republicans and conservatives to have the arguing back and forth.
2: Right.
1: America doesn't want to hear that.
2: Yeah.
1: Because they haven't responded to that. Now, Scott Jennings, I haven't seen a lot of him lately. There haven't been a lot of viral clips from him.
2: Mm-hmm.
1: Is he still there at CNN? but I just haven't seen the clips in weeks.
2: Mm-hmm.
1: A great clip from him that's being promoted on social media. Now, the clips on YouTube do great.
2: Mm-hmm.
1: Or on X, when those clips are there. But the overall, the show itself, ratings, not really. Not really. You haven't really seen it. My point is, and I'll even say this about the whole 60 Minutes thing, is it as simple as the fact that as long as you have the NFL introducing you and you've got 18 to 20 million people watching that Sunday afternoon game, no matter what, there's going to be enough people to watch 60 Minutes and keep it going and have people be at least inquisitive as to what's happening because you have such a massive lead in. And that's where it comes to real estate. If you still have if you have legit real estate where millions of people are still always tuning into your network, does that in itself mean you can put anything on after the NFL and you're going to do decently, whether it has a liberal spin, a little bit of a more conservative spin, or a straight news show? Are you still going to be healthy in some kind of audience? I guess we'll see over the next 6 months as to where their ratings go on it. But when you have the NFL lead in, as you will till February, and so far I think the Wednesday game didn't perform as well as last year's Thursday's game, but I think the Sunday night game was through the roof.
2: Yeah,
1: I think the
2: Cowboys game. Giants game.
1: Yeah. That was through the roof because right. and that's because the Dallas Cowboys are hopeless and America, that's their mood right now.
2: Yes, they want to watch America's team suffer because they just like watching suffering.
1: This is so much fun being a Bills fan right now. All right, we are Red Eye Radio.
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2: Well, this is a prime example because Ed Sheeran he's huge. I remember when my wife took my son, my daughter. I think I don't know if both of my daughters went all three of my daughters went, two or three of my kids went with my wife and saw him at the soccer stadium here. He performed. He's huge. But sorry, if you're not an anti-Semite, if you won't be doing what they're doing as an activist, you're gone. You're done. We're done with you.
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2: From ABC News, I'm Dave Packer. The price of money is going up. The Fed voting to raise interest rates for the first time in 3 years, making the decision in the face of rising gas prices and stubborn inflation. Federal Reserve Chair Kevin Warsh.
3: For more than 5 years, inflation has been running above target. So our predominant focus is on the price stability side of our mandate. The plain fact is that inflation is too high and has been for too long.
2: A warning from President Trump to Europe as Canada seeks to become the first associate member of the European Union.
4: If they do that, if I think it's at all a hostile act, I will put very serious tariffs or stop trading with Europe on many things.
2: Los Angeles, shock and devastation for local journalists in the area after a deadly helicopter crash claimed 3 lives Tuesday. Two of them employees of NBC's local TV station. ABC's Trevor Ault has more.
5: The third victim, a bystander on the ground, now identified as 29-year-old Eddie Gutierrez Mejia.
6: Eliana Moreno and George Marcinu were known as the team in the sky for NBC4 and Telemundo. Moreno often posting videos of her view from the cockpit. She was engaged to be married, went to Chapman University, and her dream was to report the news.
2: Following a rash of backlash, pop star Ed Sheeran released a statement saying the decision to drop Macklemore from his U.S. concert tour was made by organizers, not him. During a reported uproar over pro-Palestinian comments made by the rapper during his New Jersey show. But Ellen Carr, CEO of the Israeli American Council, says he was shocked to see Macklemore's comments in a video recorded by a fan.
7: I mean, here is somebody, a performer, who before, 80,000 some people, really slandered the state of Israel and said vile, despicable things.
2: Several other opening acts associated with the tour have also dropped out. You're listening to ABC News.
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2: House Speaker Mike Johnson Wednesday announced he's canceling legislative business, sending lawmakers to the campaign trail early ahead of the midterm elections. The move comes a day after Kentucky Republican Congressman Thomas Massie introduced articles of impeachment against Defense Secretary Pete Hegseth that Speaker Johnson called ridiculous and tabled the articles.
10: We'll probably do it when we come back, but it's a stunt. Secretary Hegseth has done an extraordinary job.
2: The man behind an alleged Ponzi scheme now behind bars after defrauding millions of dollars from would-be

0: be investors, including several major league players like Kansas City Chiefs star Travis Kelce. ABC's Aaron Katursky has more.
1: Sid Jawahar defrauded Kelce and other investors, including professional athletes, out of more than $30 million through his investment company, Swiftark Capital. Federal prosecutors in Missouri said Jawahar embarked on a calculated years-long effort to enrich himself at the expense of his investors. They said he spent millions of his victims' dollars on a lifestyle that almost no one in this district could afford, staying at five-star hotels, flying across the country on private jets, and dining at the finest restaurants. He pleaded guilty to three counts of fraud and was sentenced to 11 years in prison.
0: At least 21 people, including 11 children, are dead after a building collapse in Gaza City. That, according to the Hamas-run Gaza Health Ministry, they say that the high-rise was damaged by Israeli strikes during the war. I'm Dave Packer, ABC News.
2: Well, it's official. 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
3: Here's the official forecast. Sunny today. Heat index is going to make it feel like 102. Mostly clear, 72 degrees tonight. Tomorrow, sunny and 98. Friday night, partly cloudy, 73. Saturday, we get the weekend underway with sunshine. However, in the afternoon, could see some showers and thunderstorms. 97 for a high. Saturday night, partly cloudy, 72. Sunday, mostly sunny, scattered showers and thunderstorms, and 96. I'm Craig Allen on Talk Radio 102.3.
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7: Now, it's Red Eye Radio. Gary McNamara and Eric Harley talk about everything from politics to social issues and news of the day. 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
8: All across America, we are Red Eye Radio. He is Eric Harley and I'm Gary McNamara. Good morning.
9: Hello.
8: So, saw this story yesterday. It really didn't get a lot of publicity. Washington Examiner had it. A narrow measure offered by Senator John Kennedy Wednesday would have forced artificial intelligence companies to build a kill switch. Now, you know what my disappointment was?
9: What?
8: Here's how I read the headline yesterday. GOP kill switch bill killed by Rand Paul. Now, I thought they were talking about the kill switch in cars, you know, for the 2027 models and all or 2020. Well, it's not going to be the 2026 models, 2027 models and everything else where, you know, they'd be seen whether you're tired or drunk or high or whatever. And the system would be monitoring your eyes. And it wasn't about that. It was about AI. So the narrow measure offered by Senator John Kennedy Wednesday would have forced artificial intelligence companies to build a kill switch to prevent their advanced models from going rogue was shot down by Senator Rand Paul. Kennedy offered his bill via unanimous consent, a request that can be blocked by any of the 99 colleagues. He said, "I'm not standing here today suggesting that I have all the answers. What I'm suggesting to you is that there are risks to artificial intelligence." Paul objected over concerns that such a move would be acting hastily and could prematurely stifle innovation before Congress has a better understanding of the technology. Are they going to have to redesign all search engines immediately if this passes and put kill switches in your search engine? Are doctors going to have to build a kill switch into drug prescription analysis? Kennedy rebuffed an amendment offered by Paul to create a bipartisan panel to more closely analyze potential AI safeguards. He accused Paul of trying to take the weenie way out.
6: Okay.
8: Of killing his motion. I think this goes back to where we were yesterday.
6: Yeah.
8: I've got so many questions. When you talk about a kill switch, what are you talking about? I actually think that Rand Paul's questions are legit. As we have said, there is so much. We've seen the paranoia of climate change.
6: Oh, yeah.
8: We've seen where the government wants to go. You and I remember the governor, former governor of Oregon, saying we need to decrease our GDP by 13% in order to save the planet. I'm like, what are you out of your freaking mind? And just everything else. And all the doomsday scenarios that came up, the panic that was instilled. You and I always will remember the young women at the White House and asked the question. I don't think Greta was there at that day. And now we know that, you know, basically you go directly from saving the planet to kill the Jews. I mean, it's really interesting how they, you know, that's where that seems to have gone. That's pretty fascinating. That's quite a jump.
6: Yeah.
8: But the young women, when they asked him, well, what are you going to do after college? We don't worry about that. We're all going to be dead because of climate change. I mean, the brainwashing that went on with the climate change and every single doomsday scenario that was offered up, not one came true. Not one.
6: Right. Well, I'm always hesitant when anyone on Capitol Hill introduces something based on social media chatter and fear building.
8: Well, as we looked yesterday, 2 months ago, it was all about water in the grid. And then the people that actually build the AI centers are saying, no, we're putting in our own power systems. We're going to be separate. You know, Trump coming out. Now, the problem with Trump coming out and saying, look, yeah, regulation, make sure they do their own power, make sure that the water, you know, situation is solved. But, hey, they don't use as much water as the people trying to create paranoia are saying.
6: Right.
8: My God, look what we spend on golf courses. The problem is Trump is right on it, but his populist base, which is some of his most popular support, is completely for the paranoia narrative of AI.
6: Right.
8: That's the problem Trump has.
6: Right. Yeah.
8: Well, and so our thing is answer my questions precisely. Yeah. You saw that Zuckerberg came out and said, no. We can get this done. The problem is, you know, a quote comes out and the panic on social media just blows up. And if you say even the AI things become sort of like, even the Ed Sheeran thing with Macklemore, you know, where AOC says, he's going on stage now. Everybody else on the tour, including his own band, quit. He's still going on stage. He hasn't said anything. Well, then he's not part of our tribe. So if you don't say anything, or if you ask questions.
6: Silence is violence.
8: Right. If you ask questions about AI, well, then the populist, even the populist right, will say, well, you're not on board. You want to destroy the planet. And that's coming from the populist right.
6: How dare you not be an anti-Semite?
8: Yeah, that's true. Now we need to separate the two. Yeah. One is AI, the other is the racism of anti-Semitism. But the way that they approach these to defend them and the way in our tribal society it works is almost identical.
6: This is what I was saying.
8: There's great similarities.
6: I hate this idea of lawmakers jumping on to social media heat and deciding they're going to create new laws based on social media heat. We don't even know what AI even looks like right now. Here's the thing. get a reporter I won't say man on the street because that would be wrong. Person on the street to go out and ask people two questions. Number one, what is AI? Not what do those letters stand for? What is artificial intelligence? And number two, what is Bitcoin? Ask those two questions. And then watch people go, you know, that little circle when, you know, your internet pauses
8: now,
6: for a moment.
8: Now, you just threw the Bitcoin in there as extra confusion, right?
6: Well, it's because it's one of those where people just jump on it and it's like they don't even know what it is. You know what I mean? They're just, we got to be in the, we got to be on that. And that's what Capitol Hill has been doing. You know, we go back to, you know, and there were some, of course, connections to be made with the way the professional baseball, connected to rules and regulations. We'll just say that. But back in the steroids, and this goes way back, kids, if you may not even be old enough to remember, but they were just, everybody was, steroids in baseball. And I'm thinking, no, I want 44-inch arms coming out. Let's see how far a human on steroids can send that ball. But what I don't want is the government coming in and saying, based on internet chatter. Remember,
8: you're talking about the government coming in for baseball.
6: Yeah.
8: Remember that?
6: Oh, yeah.
8: Remember the congressional hearings?
6: Oh, my
8: gosh. For God's sake.
6: Well, remember the banks.
8: Get the hell out of baseball.
6: Remember the banks. And they had all the CEOs lined up. And there were, and then I forget who the lawmaker was on the left. And she went after them for student loans. And she went after one executive. I think it was the Citibank CEO at the time, I think. And she was like, "Oh, we want to know what you're doing about the student loans." And he's, you guys took that over.
8: Yeah, I never forget
6: that. My time is up.
8: That was hilarious.
6: It was so, it's so bad.
8: We don't do them anymore. You guys do.
6: Then TikTok, right? It is a concern, was a concern, has always been a concern, that something owned by China becomes, all of a sudden, is on everyone's phone and has a whole set of permissions, you know, that should be of great concern. Now, they took that up and said, ban TikTok. But then you got to the point of, oh, my gosh, tomorrow morning, no one's going to have TikTok. The president stepped in and saved TikTok. What the hell just happened?
8: Well, then, but you want to take one that's over half century old. Oil companies are ripping us off. Let's do an investigation. Congressional investigation into the oil companies. Put the executives here. Scream at the executives. Scream at the executives. 3 months later, the congressional report is done as to price gouging from the oil companies. There is none. And that's been going for 50 years.
6: Exactly.
8: And then it's like 50 years later, Trump decides, I'm going to jump on that now. We're going to investigate those oil companies for gouging now. That's in the last couple of months. And it was like, and all of a sudden, he's dropped it.
6: Yeah.
8: Because there isn't a more, they're all public companies.
6: Yes.
8: And it is clear, you understand, it's not, you can't hide anything. You know why the price of oil is going up.
6: Right.
8: You can actually see it. There is nothing that is more transparent. Well, then it's got to be the retailers. It's got to be the retailers. No, the retailers are the most competitive ones because they're on every damn corner.
6: Well, this is, you know, and here's the other thing. We're past $40 trillion in national debt. Crickets.
8: Yeah.
6: And it's because people aren't on social media making viral videos about that. I mean, I know conservatives, our audience, again, notwithstanding, and conservatives, we're concerned about it.
8: No.
6: Not viral.
8: I saw the dead clock on X the other day. Yeah. It made me dizzy.
6: Oh, yeah.
8: You asked the question.
6: Mm-hmm.
8: Let me play this audio here. Okay. You asked the question.
6: Mm-hmm.
8: The question should be asked to everybody. What is AI?
6: Yeah,
8: Well, some people have actually answered that question.
6: Mm-hmm.
8: Here we go.
9: Right. AI is kind of a fancy thing. It's two letters.
6: First of all, The first thing you should know, let me tell you about me. I was born at an early age. Seriously? And is she still leading in the polls for the left for 28?
8: No, in fact, I saw the story.
6: That was
8: the Lindy Lee story. Yeah. I'd asked a couple weeks ago, what the hell happened to Lindy Lee? Remember, she was like the fundraiser for the Democrats?
6: Right, right.
8: She came out. Oh, I'll have to find this. That's a story that didn't print for me.
6: Right.
8: But
6: that was Kamala Harris. That short clip was Kamala Harris.
8: She was talking about the fact that Kamala Harris was at the internal polling of the Democrats was at the bottom.
6: First of all, it's two letters. Huh? I lost count after A. You're saying there, how many more? It's two? Huh. Wow. First of all, we should start with the basics.
8: Where did I see that Lindy Lee story? I don't know where.
6: Yeah, I don't know.
8: I went to print it, and I remember I wasn't sure if it printed or not. It did not print for me earlier because I had asked the question, what happened to her? She's the one, Lindy Lee is the Democratic fundraiser, ex-Democratic fundraiser.
6: Yeah.
8: Who quit the Democratic Party.
6: One of those at the top, by the way, and then she was like, oh my gosh, this is chaos. And the Democrats are just, completely on the wrong path. Yeah, I was wondering that the other day.
8: Oh, here it is, yeah. Ex-Democratic fundraiser claims internal polling shows Harris dead last.
6: Okay.
8: Among Biden replacements.
6: Among Biden replacements.
8: That's what it says. Well, I mean, because, to replace, it said... maybe this was back then she was saying.
6: Yeah.
8: Oh, okay. That's what you're saying. Back then.
6: Back then she was saying.
8: Yeah. Back then, yeah.
6: Yeah, yeah. Well, remember when we played the Anderson Cooper, and it was
8: But the internal polling meant, and this makes the case, that the Democratic Party didn't care.
6: They didn't care.
8: What the Democrat voter wanted.
6: Right, they didn't care.
8: They were just saying, we're going to anoint this person there.
6: That's right. Look, I mean, she wasn't invited to the dance, and next thing you know, she's prom queen.
8: I thought she was talking about now. She's talking about back then.
6: Because, and there's evidence of that. Some evidence, a lot of evidence, but one piece of evidence is a clip we played with Anderson Cooper from, I think it was September of 23, saying, hey, if Biden, he was asking a guest, I forget who it was. It was a strategist. I think a Democratic strategist. He says, well, if Biden decides to run, then who would the Democrats pick? Well, traditionally, it would automatically be the Veep. Didn't even bring her up.
8: Here's the audio. I found the audio.
6: Okay. All right.
8: Here we go. I think this is the audio.
10: The National Finance Committee, people talk, and it's a very small group of people. So the list isn't public. The list, the membership is guarded like the papal enclave. But people talk. That poll

0: opposition to Trump. But that the polling numbers went directly against the narrative that the party wanted to espouse. They knew that skipping over Kamala Harris would be a slap in the face to the bedrock of the party, which is black women in particular. And they just wouldn't have it. And the K-Hive was another consideration. I remember that coming up a lot. People were terrified of the online mob.
1: Yeah?
2: Wow. Fascinating.
1: Look, she's somebody who was in the pit when it comes to fundraising, and which is interesting that she's commenting on Kamala now, because Kamala had to drop out of the race as president in 2019 because she could not raise anyone.
2: But my question is, and it wasn't answered in the audio cut, was the polling of Democrats only or everyone?
1: Oh, that's a good question. Yeah, that's important. Yeah.
2: We are Red Eye Radio.
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0: is Eric Cronin. I'm Gary McNamara. Coming up on the bottom of the hour, Fed raises rates. Saw that story, right?
1: Well, when that story broke, I first saw it, I think, came across from Wall Street Journal. I looked down, I was like, oh, well, okay, that didn't go as planned.
0: Well, no, I'm not surprised at all.
1: I knew it was going to happen, but what I mean by that is that Trump wanted to pick somebody who was going to lower rates.
0: Yeah,
1: but it was never, it doesn't work that way.
0: Yeah, but we said at the beginning, he picked the wrong, we said this when Trump picked him, we said, why is Trump picking him if he believes he's going to go along with it? You saw Trump yesterday saying, well, I told him to go along with the rest since everybody else was against him.
1: Right.
0: That's not what happened.
1: No.
0: Not what happened. We'll get to that coming up.
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0: 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Red Eye Radio.
1: And he's Eric Cronin. I'm Gary McNamara. All right, so the Fed raised rates yesterday, a quarter of a point. And reading the Wall Street Journal here, editorial board.
2: Yeah.
1: Kevin Warsh is an inflation hawk. The press corps in Wall Street still don't understand the new Federal Reserve chair. Hmm. Has Elizabeth Warren sent her apology yet? Is how they started out.
2: Nah.
1: We mean the letter to Kevin Warsh saying right. that she was wrong to say that the new Federal Reserve chairman would not be independent after Wednesday's decision by the Federal Open Market Committee to raise interest rates a quarter of a point. She isn't the only one who should be offering a mea culpa. The herd of independent minds in the Fed press corps spent the summer hyping a supposed staring contest between Mr. Warsh and President Trump, with the Fed's credibility as the stakes. Mr. Trump famously prefers lower rates, as does any elected politician, if we're honest.
2: Yeah, okay.
1: But the Fed's decision to stand pat at Mr. Warsh's first two meetings as its leader became supposed evidence that the Fed credibility was in doubt. It was a silly argument, and it obscured much of the consequential developments at the Fed. Mr. Warsh is the most hawkish chairman since Paul Volcker, something which was said when the president nominated him.
2: Yeah.
1: We were saying, right. if you were looking at it independently and from where Warsh has stood and what he has said before,
2: right.
1: you looked at it and said, Trump wants lower interest rates. Why is he picking this guy?
2: Right. And Trump promoted that as he was announcing the pick.
1: Yeah. And then Trump yesterday, when he was asked by reporters, said, well, no, I told him to go vote, you vote that way and don't worry about it because it was going to be unanimous the other way, as if Warsh was just going along
2: waiting
1: with the rest
2: for him
1: as Fed chair. And that wasn't the case.
2: Yeah.
1: And he said, in this light, the conspicuous feature of this week's decision to raise the Fed fund rates a quarter of a point is that it was 12-0 in the 3 months since Mr. Warsh's first meeting. He has persuaded committee members who in June voted unanimously to stand pat into the opposite conclusion. What changed? Mr. Warsh was clear at his wonderfully brief press conference that the inflation evidence has moved in the wrong direction. The main inflation indicators are still higher than 3% after 5 years above the Fed's 2% inflation target. Mr. Warsh also cited rising commodity prices as an important price signal, a welcome note not heard at the Fed since its glory days of the 1990s. He is paying attention to prices in the real economy.
2: Hmm.
1: This is continuing evidence of the broader reform project Mr. Warsh is launching at the Fed. The most visible instances are the five task forces he's established on matters such as the central bank's balance sheet and its inflation models, and his refusal to provide forward guidance about future policy moves. The changes are already showing up in monetary policy.
2: Hmm.
1: An important element on display at this week's meeting and in Mr. Warsh's speech last month at Jackson Hole, Wyoming, is his conviction that inflation is always the Fed's problem. His Fed is less likely to cling to excuses such as supply chain shocks as reason to look through inflation above its 2% target. Wednesday's rate increases is consistent with this view. I just love the fact that his conviction that inflation is always the Fed's problem sounds a lot like Milton Friedman, J.D. Vance.
2: Yeah. Look, we knew, you and I have been doing this long enough. We've been around long enough to know how it's going to work at the Fed, regardless of who the Fed chair is. And it's not going to be one person that makes a decision. The Fed chair, an important pick, but really not the entire equation at all, not even close. So you look at what was going on with inflation, what is going on right now with inflation. And when numbers came out recently, it was like, no, I think you and I talked about this. There was quickly growing consensus that Kevin Warsh would announce he wouldn't be doing the, again, it's not down to one person, but the Fed would raise rates rather than lowering rates as the president has been a proponent of. You're just not there on inflation. We go back to the massive inflation that the Democrats caused when it got well over 9%. And we said, the Fed is not serious about this. Inflation is transitory, blah, blah, blah, blah, blah. If they wanted to do something about it, you're going to try and raise those rates at a much greater pace during that time in order to help bring that inflation down. Now, we can have the discussion about how much control the Fed should have, but this is the way it works. And I was not surprised at all yesterday with the interest rate going up, the announcement that the rates are going up. It's where we are. It's how the system works. It's not about the people. It's, again, we can have a conversation about the institution itself, but this is how it works. This is what we have right now. And whether it's Kevin Warsh or anybody else that's in there. Yes, when others you go back to Alan Greenspan and the 2008-2009 crash. You know, they were raising rates and inflation was coming up and they're raising rates at that time when, remember, the housing crisis was going on, and so many of those notes, those mortgages, were based on adjustable rates. So people's mortgage payments were going up at a fairly steady rate. And, we can sit and talk about any of them as they, whether they're testifying before Congress or they make comments or anything else about what's going on with the economy. But this is how the system right now that we have in place works. It is no surprise, and it wouldn't matter if it was Kevin Warsh or another pick. We made a good, again, the observation that, well, wait a minute, you know, if this is what you're trying to do, Mr. Trump, then maybe you get another pick. But it still wouldn't be the entire influence because it's not the only vote.
1: The White House official called the increase rather unfortunate. This is from the Wall Street Journal. Huh. A mild protest that Mr. Trump ought to be reassured by Mr. Warsh's view that the economy is strengthening. Retail sales for August came in strong Wednesday, rebounding from July. The Atlanta Fed GDP Now growth estimate for the third quarter was revised up Wednesday to 5.1%.
2: Was it? See that one? I forget, and forgive me because I've been a little busy.
1: That would be huge.
2: Was August year over year up, or was it just over the previous month? Because August is back to school. The reason I say that is because it's the second Christmas for parents. And retail always goes up in August.
1: Yeah, retail from July.
2: I know, but I'd have to look at the data to see year over year. Was it better than last year's August? That would also be good news. Right? I mean, it's always up in August over July because, again, back to school. But was it up year over year? I don't have that data in front of me. Let me see if I can find it.
1: I'm looking right now. Broad rise in U.S. retail sales highlights resilient consumer. But, of course, I can't get through Bloomberg's paywall.
2: Yeah.
1: Yeah, everything's got a paywall now.
2: Yeah.
1: Yeah, I can't see whether, let me just look at it here. Inflation pressure is building. U.S. retail sales rebounded sharply in August as households boosted purchase of a range of goods while also spending more at restaurants and bars. We saw that bars, that was one of the things in the employment report that went up.
2: Hmm.
1: Why is that? Why in August do bars, would they be, is that because colleges are reopening and football season starting?
2: Oh, yeah. I think that has to be a huge driver, actually. I think sports starting. College, too.
1: Retail sales jumped 1.2% last month, the largest increase since March, after a revised 0.5% drop in July.
2: Yeah.
1: Economists polled by Reuters have forecast retail sales, which are mostly goods and services and are not adjusted for inflation, would rebound 0.8% after previously dropping 0.6% in July. I'm trying to see. Okay. Decline in July was the first in 9 months. Sales increased 6% on a year-over-year basis in August.
2: Yeah, there you go.
1: There you go.
2: Now, that's good.
1: And that's good, yes.
2: Because, again, August is always a hot month for spending because, as they call it, the second Christmas for parents, you got to buy kids' now, clothes or uniforms. You got to buy
1: There's another supplies. Reason.
2: Yeah? Beer?
1: No.
2: Oh.
1: Gasoline prices went up drastically in August.
2: Oh, yeah.
1: Which lifted receipts at service stations by 3.1%.
2: Yeah.
1: So a significant part. I saw $3.99 today on the way to work here in Texas.
2: Yeah, I know. I was going to tell my dad, listen, you're going to have to walk to your appointment.
1: Retail sales expensive. Can be up, but that also can be skewed by energy prices.
2: Yeah.
1: You're paying more for gasoline.
2: Right.
1: And so, boom, that's a huge increase. And because that has such volatility.
2: So then we would have to further break down that year over year to find out how much of that was the case. Right.
1: How much
2: did it contribute? Energy prices contribute to that overall number. Yeah.
1: Well, still, if it, let's say energy prices took a couple percentages, if it was still 4%.
2: Oh, no, that would
1: that
2: still
1: would
2: be
1: still
2: big.
1: Be good, great, oh, yeah. That's from last great. From last That's year. That's still a great 3% would be a great number. 4% would be a great number.
2: Yeah.
1: Since it went down in July, 2% or 3% would be a great number.
2: Right. Right.
1: So.
2: Well, as I would tell my kids, you know, I didn't like, you know, back to school was always expensive. It is for many parents. I saved money by telling my kids, you don't need paper to write on in class. You can write on napkins. Here you go. Here's some leftover fast food napkins from my car. Take
1: now,
2: those.
1: The question I can't answer is why Mr. President Trump, who over and over again indicated that he was not happy with Powell and that he wanted interest rates drastically lowered and pound on that.
2: Yeah.
1: Why he picked Warsh, who believes in the opposite, apparently, of what Mr. Trump did. And we knew it when he appointed him.
2: Right.
1: And we're like,
2: and he still promoted Warsh as someone who was going to do something that we all knew Warsh wasn't going to do. I don't know. You know what? Maybe that's why the bar business is popping again. We're all just trying to figure it out.
1: Any bars open now? They all close. Eric, let's go to the bar.
2: Yeah, we'll make our own bar like they do on Law and Order. Where's our desk?
1: Can I get an Uber from the bar now? By the way, you know what I saw yesterday?
2: What's that?
1: Uber Senior.
2: Oh. They leave their blinker on the entire time.
1: We are Red Eye Radio.
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1: Yeah, there is an Uber Senior now. 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
2: All right.
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1: 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There's a pilot feature letting users request cars with lower step-in heights.
2: Yeah, yeah. And by the way, that's important. You know, taking my dad to his appointments and hospital and back and forth and everything. My truck sits a little higher, so we used his SUV that sits lower.
1: Supports eligible health benefits or Medicare cards for qualifying medical trips. 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
3: From ABC News, I'm Dave Packer. The cost for Americans to borrow from credit cards to home car loans going up. Fed Chair Kevin Warsh raising interest rates 0.25%. ABC's Elizabeth Schulze asked on Wednesday the Fed chair how the rate hike will help bring relief.
4: What is your message here to President Trump, who has repeatedly called to cut interest rates, not raise them?
5: I've got nothing for you on a discussion with the president. Some months ago, I said we will deliver stable prices. Today's action is consistent with that.
4: The Dow dropped more than 600 points after the Fed's decision, but the Fed chair making it clear that this rate hike is necessary to slow inflation.
3: New images obtained by ABC News show several destroyed American assets struck by Iranian missiles, warning it's taking a toll on the country's military power. ABC's Rachel Scott.
6: Since the early days of the war, Pentagon Chief Pete Hegseth has downplayed Iran's attacks.
7: Every once in a while, you might have one, unfortunately, we call it a squirter that makes its way through.
6: But an American service member who served in this war telling me, quote, "The American people are unaware of the extent of the damage that American bases are taking in. It's being kept a secret, and we're acting like it's no big deal. But you know, there are drone strikes and ballistic missile strikes actively landing on bases every day."
3: The House Wednesday night passed a Russia and Iran sanctions bill. Voting against it, Democratic leader Hakeem Jeffries, who says the bill gives the president new expansive tariff authority. The Kennedy Center has been closed by a board that Trump appointed. Now fences have gone up around it. President Trump suggests he's owed his name on the Kennedy Center building due to the money he claims he raised towards its repairs.
8: I think that the Trump administration should certainly have recognition, because frankly, if we don't do that, it's going to close. It'll end up being ripped down. It's in very, very bad shape. Very
3: Maria Shriver, the president, Kennedy's niece, is calling Trump small-minded and narcissistic. You're listening to ABC News.
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3: The rising cost of living is impacting numerous industries, notably agriculture, where farmers note these high prices are contributing to many of their financial pressures. John Bartman, a fifth-generation soybean farmer from Illinois, spoke with us about what costs, along with diesel fuel, are giving them pause.
11: Our cost increase have gone up so much. When you're paying so much for diesel and you're paying so much for fertilizer, and another thing that people don't realize is labor, the labor rates that we're paying.
3: Deep fakes aren't a problem for celebrities and politicians alone. Scammers have taken to posting AI-generated images of cattle and horses.
12: This used to be the way to build a herd, but now, says rancher Scott Frazier,
13: online sales and that sort of thing have become more common, whether it be livestock, household goods, or whatever you're buying.
12: The risk is in buying livestock based on a posted photo.
14: One scam, they got away with about $70,000 from one of our producers.
12: Texas Agriculture Commissioner Sid Miller says ranchers have been duped into buying livestock that didn't exist based on images that were AI-generated. Jim Ryan, ABC News.
3: The FBI is expanding its investigation into a father and son whose Philadelphia home they believe could be linked to the disappearances of as many as 5 women. Authorities searching the home of Eugene Horst.

0: say they've recovered drugs, guns, and more than a million images and videos they say appear to show Horsch's late father strangling women. Dave Packer, ABC News.
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2: Here's the official forecast. Sunny today. Heat index is going to make it feel like 102. Mostly clear, 72 degrees tonight. Tomorrow, sunny and 98. Friday night, partly cloudy, 73. Saturday, we get the weekend underway with sunshine. However, in the afternoon, could see some showers and thunderstorms. 97 for a high. Saturday night, partly cloudy, 72. Sunday, mostly sunny, scattered showers and thunderstorms, and 96. 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
6: 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Gary McNamara and Eric Harley talk about everything from politics to social issues and news of the day. 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
7: All across America, we are Red Eye Radio. He is Eric Harley and I'm Gary McNamara.
8: Hi. By the way, it's a new record. I'm here 2 days in a row. it's the joke.
7: You don't miss that much. It's a little bit of an exaggeration.
8: I work 24/7. I work 24 days a year.
7: You're not Stern.
8: 7 months.
7: You said that yesterday. I
8: know. We'd all like to get that schedule. Isn't that what we call retiring? Anyway. But the
7: You made me think of something. Because go ahead. I've got something after you're done.
8: I was just saying, update on Dad, because first of all, you and I have to keep in mind our listeners are always very sweet. Anytime we talk about our parents, or family members, or anything going on in our personal lives, they reach out to us with prayers and great thoughts and we definitely feel the love. I remember being here. When your mother passed, being on the air, and it was overwhelming I was feeling. And
7: I
8: didn't personally know your mom, but I feel like I did, mm-hmm. But it was a loss for our radio family. And so for my dad, who was in the hospital recently, and he's been battling an incurable blood cancer today. On Wednesday, I went back down. I've been going down there every day. Thursday, I have the day off because we have professional caretakers at the house all day and meal prep. And
7: you have the day off
8: for Dad,
7: not from the show.
8: I'm thinking about it. Thinking about leaving here in a few minutes, but thinking about leaving early. No, but this was a follow up with his primary care, his general physician. And that happens when you go into the doc. If you go into the hospital and you have as many issues as my 93-year-old father has, then they have to get everything straightened. And my dad is very good, so far on cognitive issues. My mother is not. And so it's a balance, and they're both living in the home right now with great professional care. Again, I can't say enough. I can't say nothing about those professional caretakers. I can't say enough about those professional caretakers. They're just amazing people. But we went to doctor. I drove after we got off the air. Helps with some things in the morning. It was kind of a light day, relatively speaking, with what we've been through with his hospitalization. But we get there, and everything was really smooth. He sits in the lobby for not even 2 minutes. They call him, the nurse's assistant or whoever it is comes out and calls your name, all right, and bring him back, and then he's done in 10 minutes. I was answering email, didn't have time to answer all my email, actually. Work email in the lobby. And so on the way home, he told me, he goes, hey, can you come down and take me if I have to go to the hospital or any doctor's visit for any reason? Because when I took him last week, we were on vacation. So it actually worked out that way. He had a nurse with him, and he wasn't at a point where he required an ambulance, but it was getting worse. And I wasn't that far away. So I went, and he really wanted me to be there anyway. I had to be there anyway. And when we got him there, they got him right in. And this isn't always the case. And there was no preferential treatment or anything like that. It's just a 93-year-old comes in with all of the symptoms and condition he was in. And they took him in. They had a chest X-ray within minutes. They had a CT scan almost immediately following. They had a treatment plan right away. It happened so quick. And then yesterday, his follow-up. And by the way, when he hopped back in the car, so I drive up, and we get him out right there at the door. He can walk fine. He's slow, but he can walk. He can walk. He walks back to the car when I go to drive through to pick him up. I say, okay, you're going to set your appointment at the front desk, your next appointment, I'll go get the car and bring it around. So he comes out and he gets in the car and he goes, hey, I think I got my sea legs back. My dad was Navy starting at the age of 18, served on the USS Samuel N. Moore in the Korean War. And so sea legs are something he knows about. But he always says that, if he's feeling better. And he did. He looked peppier. And it was answered prayers, and I want to thank everyone who sent me anything, and even those who I know were praying and didn't reach out to me, but because I know our audience, I certainly said my share of prayers for my family members and anyone I know that's going through something. You and I have been through that for a while, but when he says, hey, could you, jokingly, can you come down and take me to the hospital or any visit? Because I get right in and everything is run so smoothly this week. I said, Dad, it's the aviators. I wear aviator shades because of a condition with my right eye. I have to have really dark shades, and they really need to cover my eyes. And so I wear Biden aviator shades. And so I told my sister that, and she goes, well, I'm not sure that helps in Texas. And I told my dad, maybe I look official coming in with you.
5: One of the reasons I think that, because you had mentioned my mom and the response that we get, is because so many of our listeners were just relating to them the stuff that they've gone through.
8: Yes.
5: Or they believe they're going to go through with their parents.
8: And right. Or sometimes they've gone through.
5: They've gone through it already.
8: Worse, yeah. Or multiple times. And, yep. and I keep that in mind all the time.
5: And so, it's something that isn't talked about a lot. And we just find it naturally easy to talk about anything. It's the way we've always been. We'll confront reality in any way, but with compassion and kindness across the board. I mean, that's just the way that we were raised. But I will tell you this: I have people ask, you know, what is the thing that has gotten you more response? You know, what's the issue that has gotten you more response than anything else ever as a radio talk show host? You know, the budget, you know, debt.
8: Whatever. Right.
5: I go, no, not even close. I said, by far number one. And I'm talking about USA basketball, the women's team winning 5 gold medals or whatever it is, or championships in a row, and they just dominate. And it's my parents. Yeah. Talking about my parents that has gotten more response than anything else, because I believe it's so
8: relatable.
5: It's so relatable to everybody, and it is also, it's interesting and fascinating how you go through all of these things, how you deal with things like, you know, like real life.
8: Yeah,
5: I know that I got a lot of response when because I hate the term. You know, you hear politicians go, "It's the new normal," and it drives me crazy.
8: Yeah,
5: but when I, for example, talk about my dad with his dementia, and like I said, probably 99% of the time he's not there. Yeah. You know, he's in his own delusions.
8: But we're going through that with my mother-in-law.
5: Yeah, and so you it becomes a new normal because it has to. You have to push aside the reality of, you know, every single day saying, you know, especially in the very beginning, because his came pretty quick.
8: Yeah.
5: And it really was shocking when it happened. And you almost, as a collective, and I mean the family all together, saying, we've got to deal with it and make the happy moments the happy moments. You have to make it the new normal. You cannot just focus on it day in and day out, and going into a massive depression yourself.
8: Right.
5: And that's where I look at my family and my siblings, especially, and my brother-in-law,
8: who's
5: part of all of it.
8: Yeah.
5: And even my, you know, my nephew, my nieces and nephews, my nephews and niece. And, and it's just, you know, everybody has just, you know, made that decision. And part of it's, you can make that decision because we would know what our father would say.
8: Yes.
5: Don't you sit there and go into depression over me.
8: Right.
5: You go live your life. You do what you have to do.
8: Which is part of your father's mantra of do the job.
5: Yeah.
8: Or as he said, do the job now. But, you know, you've got, because it's the responsibility in life. And I said that to my father. I said, Dad, my wife and I have talked about this from the beginning of our marriage, the better part of 4 decades now that we've been together. And we've always talked about, this is what you do, and to the extent that you can. Like with my mother-in-law, she requires full-time residential treatment, and you have to know that that's the best place for them, even though that's the hardest place to leave them after every visit. My parents aren't there yet, but my dad has had that conversation with me in recent months. You know, it may come to that point. But yeah, you look at that and that's it. It really is about, you know, this is what you do. And, you know, I think about, I was in the lobby of the doctor's office today waiting on Dad. They had a report on young people going into trades. We've talked about this, but this new study that came out and showed a survey. How many young people are going into trades? They're learning to become, they're doing hands-on jobs. They're learning to become electricians and, you know, and plumbers and everything else. And they're moving away from the college education, or maybe they're doing a combination of both, a hybrid of both. And I think to myself, because I talked to my dad's neighbor, Dovey, about, he's very strong about, you know, he kind of talks a lot like we do in that, do people know how things work? In fact, I had a conversation with him just yesterday when I pulled up to take Dad. And I said, you know, Dobie, we talk about that a lot because he knows what I do. And I said, we talk about that a lot, about do they understand how we got here as a nation, how freedom is earned and preserved? Because he served in Vietnam, like my father, and he... you know, and he's one of these guys. He served early on, by the way, he told me yesterday. I didn't know that, but it was very early on in Vietnam. But these are the things that as I'm looking at that television story in the lobby, watching that television story about young people going into trades, I'm thinking to myself, this is not bad news. It didn't feel like it was being presented that way. I don't know what channel it was, actually. I'm not sure what they had it on. It may have been local news. I don't remember. But it caught my ear.
5: Yeah, there's been a number of stories over the last couple of weeks about how that is happening.
8: Yeah, and I think, you know, okay, this is a good thing because we should understand. You know, AI is going to have a lot of positives and, you know, a few negatives here and there. That's just the way technology works. I don't have a fear of AI. I think there's been this big fear building of AI. And I think the left fears AI because they don't want people learning more things.
5: Well, when you talk about, you know, everything here, it's really what we've been talking about this week. When we talk about the ignorance of people who say this country sucks and they have no idea what the Constitution is.
8: Right.
5: They can't even tell you, you know, why it is the way that it is.
8: Right.
5: And we expanded it, you know, this week to just the history of technology in this country and where we were just 100 years ago and people walking around saying, my life is so tough.
8: Yeah.
5: If you actually know the history of technology and governments.
8: Yeah.
5: And you understand the Constitution and you understand where we were as a society and how hard life was compared to now.
8: Yeah.
5: Because everything's relative.
8: Right.
5: And when you look back at it and these people are, it's so tough. It's not tough at all.
8: It's not tough.
5: It's not even close to being tough the way that it used to be.
8: Yeah.
5: And we've got a bunch of whiners and complainers.
8: Yes.
5: And part of it is complete ignorance. They have no idea. And I was telling you this the other day. The whole thing, well, one person used to be able to work one job, and my father always said, where the hell did that come from? I was working three jobs in the early 50s.
8: Yeah.
5: But if you look at it, except for the very short time of a world war, where, you know, so you go 1946 to maybe the mid-60s, that 20-year period where you had a baby boom and you had, you know, you came out of a depression and then a war and then the economic engine boomed where people got a lot more material things than they ever had before.
8: Yeah.
5: You know, you think about it before that was a very short period of time. And then as always things change and there's creative destruction and technology moves on to something else.
8: Right.
5: It was hard.
8: ATMs killed a lot of jobs. Oh, remember, Scott, Barack Obama said it.
5: Idiotic.
8: And that means it must be true.
5: But if you look at it if you say, okay, we had a burst of a short period of time where the economy might have been, you know, a lot better at that point. Maybe it was for a few people.
8: Yeah.
5: But for the majority of people, they still had to work like crazy. My father, as he said, and my father wasn't. You know, my father was not a blue collar worker.
8: Right.
5: He was an engineer.
8: Right.
5: And so, but he was an engineer. He was an engineer at one company, a machinist at the other, doing something else. He was working one full time job and two part time jobs.
8: Well, that's
5: while my mother was home.
8: Right.
5: You know, and because they wanted to have kids, and that's what it required in order to live in, you know, and this would have, they got married, I think, in 51.
8: Mm-hmm.
5: Yeah.
8: Yeah.
5: I think 51. So, you know, and so that was all the way through into the 60s before I remember him just working one job.
8: Right. I mean, that's for me. I remember my dad would moonlight as a undercover security guard at a store. He would walk around with a cart full of things and look for shoplifters. And also, he went to night school to get his master's degree.
5: But we didn't have close to the material things that people have today.
8: Right.
5: You know, who was it? It was Stossel that did the things about what people have that are in the poverty level in the United States.
8: Right.
5: And it was mind-boggling what they have.
8: Yeah. Show me somebody without a phone these days. Show me a five-year-old without a phone.
5: Well, over 90% of homes in the United States have air conditioning.
8: Yes. Right. Yeah.
5: So
8: Europe.
5: But that includes everybody in the North where you really don't need it as much.
8: Right.
5: We are Red Eye Radio.
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7: We're Red Eye Radio. He is Eric Cronin. I'm Gary McNamara. Welcome and good morning. Coming up here on the show today, following the bottom of the hour, we got a ton of stuff. Number one, we have to touch on it. Bernie Sanders' 32-hour work week.
8: Yeah, we talked. I joked about it yesterday.
7: Yeah, we never really got to it.
8: We never really covered the actual issue.
7: So we will get to that coming up here on the show. And I thought I should bring this up because one of the things we've often talked about is when there's a big health care bill or something, you know, in Congress or whatever, we said, well, people talk about, you know, they, of course, they care about health care, but most people aren't in the system.
8: Right.
7: You know, they're not in the system. The vast majority of people are not sick at one time.
8: Right.
7: So they're not immediately affected by the healthcare system. Just a couple points I wanted to make on that. When you were talking about your father, it reminded me that I'm actually in the healthcare system more than I've ever been right now.
8: Yeah, right.
7: You know, how are they responding?
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1: We are Red Eye Radio. He is Eric Harley, and I'm Gary McNamara. Welcome, and good morning. Stuff coming up in just a minute.
2: No, we've got time. We can put it in now.
1: Oh, okay.
2: Yeah.
1: Okay.
2: Yeah. I was going to take a minute off work because I've worked almost 30 minutes now with no time off. But
1: all right, I wanted just to cover this because when you're talking about your dad, the hospital, and everything else,
2: yeah,
1: you know, we've spent a ton of time over the decades talking about healthcare in the United States, different healthcare systems, whatever, what actually works. And one of the things I've always said is, most people don't experience the healthcare system.
2: Right.
1: You just don't. You know, we talk about a lot in Canada about waiting times, even for necessary, you know, surgery. And when you have to see, you know, a specialist, how long it will take. Yeah. And this is when it can be critical.
2: Right.
1: And every year, I think it's the Fraser Institute puts out the wait time. And for specialists, you know, it can be, in some cases, it can be a year before you see a specialist.
2: Mm-hmm.
1: And if it isn't urgent, you know, it can be months and months and months and months.
2: Oh, yeah.
1: And even if urgent, it could be a month before you could see a specialist for something.
2: Right.
1: So just recently, my former primary doctor, and he's around my age. The office closed.
2: Yeah.
1: Okay. And they said he was going to continue. He hasn't continued. And this was like in June, we were told they were going to, you know, close. And my next appointment was like next week.
2: Mm.
1: And so I said, okay, I need to wait to see where he goes, because I called the office. They said, no, he's going to continue at another place. So far, nothing.
2: Mm.
1: And so you've got to make decisions.
2: And it's stressful.
1: Oh, yeah.
2: I mean, you've been with your doctor for a while.
1: Oh, yeah. Over 10 years.
2: Yeah.
1: Yeah. So.
2: I've been with my same clinic for almost 30 years.
1: Yeah.
2: And we've had long-term doctors, you know, and there's been this. I'm on my third one in that clinic now. But it's very stressful. They had thought our insurance actually wasn't going to cover that clinic at one point. And I remember that stress of just thinking about, oh, my gosh, what am I going to do? I got to find a doctor. And I know, look, they're very good about adapting to new patients and, hey, we've got your records and let's get you up to speed. Let's have a conversation. That's great. But there's this comfort, and I think it goes to morale, but also stress levels in knowing that your doctor knows what's going on and is familiar with your case.
1: Right. And like I said, I trusted my former primary doctor. So what happened was, you know, I had a bunch of different things going on with, you know, with Dad and another friend of mine who was in the hospital. Didn't even notice I had a prescription that was like a week away, had to be refilled. And it's interesting, when you don't have a primary doctor, what do? Well, I had to go to an urgent care clinic. And the urgent care clinic will give you one time for 30 days.
2: Right.
1: And so the pressure's on. You got to find yourself a primary doctor.
2: Yeah.
1: And the receptionist at the place I went to said, you need to go to my old doctor.
2: Mm.
1: You know, he just couldn't retire. He's around your age. He couldn't retire. So he's back. And here's where his office is. And his office is right across the street from my favorite breakfast restaurant here in Texas. Right across the street. I mean,
2: right.
1: 200 feet away. And I go, I think this is some kind of karma. All right, so I go, and just so people know, I'm a type 2 diabetic,
2: right,
1: under control.
2: Right.
1: It means my A1C and people are from is not a 7. You know, it's way below. Most of the time, it's in the 5s. Still, the upper 5. So I'm fine.
2: Yeah.
1: You know, that's under control. You're not really doing damage to your organs, and it's something that I've had for 10 years and over 10 years now, and I watch it, you know, all the time. I eat right, I exercise, I do all that. It's not death that I mean, we all wonder about death, but it's not death that's the first major concern. It's a quality of life the last 10 years. If you have type 2 diabetes, what can happen?
2: Right. Yeah.
1: My whole goal is never to get close to the point of having to get toes cut off.
2: Yeah, right.
1: You know, or having neuropathy, you know, bad, you know, nerve pain or stuff mm-hmm. like that. Mm-hmm. Because, you know, I mean, they read me the Riot Act when I first got it.
2: Yeah.
1: And so, but really, the last 10 years, I've never been in a hospital overnight since I got my tonsils out at like age 5 or 6.
2: Mm.
1: Never been in a hospital overnight.
2: Mm.
1: So I've been very, very healthy. So my health care the last 10 years has been, you know, and when I first got diabetes, when I first got it, I had to go every 3 months, then every 4 months, and then twice a year.
2: Yeah.
1: Once they realized I was on the, okay, because they wanted to monitor, do blood work, everything the first couple of years. But it was the same doctor that I went to. And that was it the last 10 years.
2: Right.
1: Every 6 months I would go, and it was very simple.
2: Right.
1: Well, when I found my new primary doctor, and they're in a healthcare system, you know, they're a big healthcare system here
2: in the
1: state of Texas, you know, with the own hospital and, you know, specialist mm-hmm. and everything else. And mm-hmm. So I go to the new primary doctor, and of course they want to start from the very beginning.
2: Sure.
1: And they want to start from the very beginning because, for example, when I say I've got type 2 diabetes, metabolic syndrome, and what comes with that is high blood, and it's all genetic,
2: right.
1: High blood pressure, high cholesterol, and high blood sugar, you know, from, mm-hmm. from the type 2 diabetes. Never had any problem with cholesterol. I was never really over. The cholesterol wasn't a problem. The high blood pressure was, and so was the blood sugar.
2: Mm-hmm.
1: Could have been a worse problem.
2: Mm-hmm.
1: And I also have white coat syndrome. It's totally subconscious.
2: Yeah.
1: I'm not nervous when I go to the doctor.
2: Yeah.
1: But my blood pressure just goes through the roof. So,
2: yeah.
1: Of course.
2: I didn't know that, by the way, that it was totally subconscious until I developed it. I was getting a treatment where it required them to stick a needle literally in my eye once a month. And that process, I didn't know it was making me nervous. You don't feel it. You don't feel like your blood pressure is going up in that moment.
1: Right.
2: But I developed it then. So.
1: And what it is very simple. It's simply your body's defense system.
2: Right.
1: And, you know, something's going on.
2: Right.
1: Drop of adrenaline in your bloodstream. That's what causes it.
2: Mm-hmm.
1: And then, boom, everything mm-hmm. just skyrockets.
2: Right.
1: Your body is reacting the way it's supposed to react when it sees a threat, even subconsciously.
2: Right.
1: And so, of course, I document everything. I mean, I document my blood sugar and what I was doing. I document my blood pressure and tell you what I'm doing because I just don't take my blood pressure when I rest.
2: Mm-hmm.
1: When I work out real heavily, like I do a 15-mile bike ride, I'll sprint the last mile. As soon as I get home, I leave the bike outside. I walk in the door within 20 seconds. I'm taking my blood pressure.
2: Yeah.
1: And I set a pattern for, you know, my doctor to see whenever I go in. And I did the same for my primary doctor. It's like, okay, fine. I also have so I went to my primary doctor and it all went really good. And his recommendation was to go to see a cardiologist. I think what he heard is something that I've had for decades upon decades, which is what they call PVC, premature ventricular contractions, which if you're a healthy person, doesn't affect you at all. It's a little extra heartbeat, and mine comes from the bottom of the heart.
2: Mm-hmm.
1: So, of course, when the new primary doctor sees that, you've got to go to the specialist, the cardiologist.
2: Mm-hmm.
1: So my point is not to go through because everything's fine. But, you know, the healthcare system that I've experienced here over the last month, really, no problem getting the new primary doctor. There were a bunch of primary doctors that I could have gotten,
2: mm-hmm.
1: but I got one
2: mm-hmm.
1: recommended by this receptionist.
2: Mm-hmm.
1: Was able to get an appointment within... Now, he's semi-retired, so he only works like Monday and Tuesday.
2: Mm.
1: But I was able to get
2: like
1: in.
2: Like me.
1: Yeah. I was able to get in the next week.
2: Yeah.
1: Like the next Monday or Tuesday, I was able to get in.
2: Right.
1: So then he sees me and I need to get my blood work. He goes, oh, you can do that right now. And I said, I haven't fasted. Okay,
2: right.
1: Come in tomorrow.
2: Yeah.
1: With the blood work.
2: Right.
1: So it was the next day I got the blood work.
2: Mm.
1: Meanwhile, he had set up and said, you need to see it. You know, I recommend you go see the cardiologist, you know, just because you've everything that you've got, whatever. Have you ever gotten, when was your last EKG? And I said, 10 years ago, fine.
2: Right.
1: Sets me up with the cardiologist. It was an appointment 5 days away. Now, nothing is urgent here. And I had to, because I was on vacation and out of town, I had to make it the next week, which was Tuesday of this week. So I go in Tuesday of that week. I get in at, my appointment's at 10. I get there at 9:35. Soon as 9:35, I go to hit the bathroom. I come out. They're waiting for me. It's 5 or like 10 to 10. And the nurse comes in and she takes the EKG and does all that stuff. I mean, everything. She goes, the doctor's on the way in here. Mm-hmm. And, you know, I go, she goes, we apologize so much. I look, I go, it's 9:53. My appointment doesn't begin for another 7 minutes. I'm okay. And so he came in like about 7 minutes after 10. Yeah. Apologizing profusely for being, you know, for being late. He goes, no, I don't like wasting other people. I don't like people wasting my time. I don't like wasting other people's time. So we went over that and everything else. And then, you know, again, and he, you know, sees that I've got that extra beat and says, look, I just recommend it just for a general screening that you go get a, and there are two different procedures really, which is the, a CAT scan of your heart and a ultrasound with the calcium test that they take. He goes, I suggest you do it. I'm like, I'm okay, because I want to make sure it's okay, you know, and I know it is, you know, because I know what my cholesterol level is and everything else. I know everything. They're not worried. It's just, no, this is basic screening. We want to have a base of where you are right now, and I'm okay with that. Well, they could have done it Monday.
2: Mm-hmm.
1: I couldn't do it Monday. And then, well, they had to have it too far apart at the same hospital, the two procedures. And they could have done it Tuesday, but I have my regular primary doctor's appointment to check up on everything that has been done already. So I'm going in Wednesday. I've gotten at like three different surveys from the hospital system on my primary doctor and the cardiologist and just general, you know, a general survey on my entire experience so far.
2: Mm-hmm.
1: And I'm just like, wow, competition works.
2: Yeah.
1: That was the first thought I had.
2: Yeah.
1: Competition works. Right. Knowing what the waiting times are in Canada, and there was no emergency here, and everything can be taken care of in a couple of weeks to make sure that I know that everything in my heart and everything is going great, and you know, my metabolic syndrome, type 2 diabetes, and make sure that the plan is in effect. Everybody's in agreement. Everybody communicates. Oh, and then on the app, everything.
2: I
1: went in for my blood work.
2: Yeah.
1: Got my blood work done at 9:00.
2: Yeah.
1: By 2 in the afternoon, the results are coming in and it's on the app. You get to see it.
2: Yep.
1: You know, and it's just raw.
2: Yeah.
1: You know, the doctor hasn't commented on it yet. You get to see it. And then cardiologist, I went in on, it's Thursday. Yeah, Tuesday I went in. I wake up yesterday morning, all of his notes right there on the app.
2: Yeah.
1: Every bit of information and very clearly stated. It wasn't done in, you know, medical talk.
2: Yeah.
1: And it had everything that I had said. Patient said this. Said white coat syndrome, but the patient keeps a log of his blood pressure and what he has done, and the blood pressure is fine. In fact, you know, it's extremely fine when he doesn't have the white coat.
2: We went through
1: syndrome.
2: This with my dad, and he has the app, and he said, let's, because he had his phone obviously with him in the hospital, but he had his phone with him, and he said, hey, let's log on to my app and let's look at the records. I want you to help me kind of sort things out. Let's look at the history of where my numbers have been. So he's got everything from his oncologist, his cardiologist, and his primary care physician right there, and also his current hospital stay is updated as they do tests. It's amazing. And he got in as he joked, hey, I need you to bring me every time, because he got right in. Yeah. And there was no wait for him. And that's not the case in Canada.
1: Well, we always talk about the healthcare system. That is my experience, really, the most I've been in the healthcare system in my life, just the last month.
2: Yep.
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0: We are Red Eye Radio. He's Eric Carlin. I'm Gary McNamara. Now, the most interesting thing, though, of my whole, being in the medical system here the last month and a half and just analyzing it and giving you my opinion of how it's been for me so far with the quality of care and the timeliness of the care is that the doctor did say to me, he just said, because part of my condition can be affected by coffee.
1: Yeah.
0: He said, how many cups of coffee you drink a day? And I said, like two. And I went, why? You're not going to take me off coffee, are you? I said, come on. Massive alcohol and drugs. Yeah, okay, I can handle that, being taken off that. You can't touch my coffee. He just burst out laughing. He goes, no, I just wondered.
2: Remember when Letterman had the big heart surgery?
0: Yeah.
2: And he came back and he goes, they put me on decaf, and there is zero purpose for decaf. And
0: he just
2: railed about it, made it a bit for like weeks. But yeah, no, caffeine is something they have to look at.
0: Yeah. I know.
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1: See the biggest jump.
2: I'm ready to just ride a bike. Is that serious?
1: Analysts blame the war in Iran causing shipping issues, the war in Ukraine damaging Russian refineries, and here at home, a power outage knocking a refinery in Illinois offline.
3: ABC's Andrea Fuji, borrowing about to get more expensive. With the Fed raising interest rates for the first time in 3 years, the hope getting inflation under control. Diane Swonk, chief economist at KPMG.
4: We've gone more than 5 years with the Federal Reserve not bringing inflation back down to its target, and that has compounded where the level of prices.
3: In the midst of the U.S.-Canada trade war, Canadian Prime Minister Mark Carney is set to speak this morning after the EU invited Canada to its first associate member position. President Trump.
5: It's laughable. Look, the whole thing with Canada. Canada's been a terrible trade partner.
3: The president about to get more tariff power thanks to Congress passing a measure allowing more sanctions on Russia and Iran. Speaker of the House Mike Johnson says this ups the pressure on Russia.
6: It's the most significant international action taken so far to bring the unjust war to an end over there.
3: We are getting a new look at the damage done by Iran on American military hardware on images obtained by ABC News.
7: The pictures sent to us by active service members who we are not naming. A destroyed Air Force jet hit by Iranian fire on March 27th at Prince Sultan Air Base in Saudi Arabia. Buildings ripped apart at that same base. A U.S. Army base in Kuwait. Extensive damage from an Iranian strike. The date is unclear.
3: ABC's Rachel Scott, one senior U.S. service member, says the damage will take decades to repair. You're listening to ABC News.
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3: The NTSB going through a recording from the news chopper that crashed in Los Angeles, killing 3 people. Investigator Fabian Salazar.
10: In that recording, we are clearly hearing sounds that are consistent with the engine changing its speed. And we're also hearing tones that are being generated that are likely advisories to the pilot.
3: The chopper went down while covering another deadly accident, a crash involving a bus and an SUV in the suburb of Chatsworth. Police in Philadelphia joined by federal investigators looking into what's being described as a house of horrors. ABC's Chad Pradelli says several missing women are now linked to the home of a filmmaker and his son.
11: No bodies have been recovered. Raymond Horsch, who made sadomasochistic pornography, passed away in 2025. His son, Eugene, remains behind bars on federal gun charges. In June, Eugene Horsch and a female were stopped by law enforcement. That led to the massive investigation now underway. Police and the FBI are now scouring over 1 million images and videos as part of the investigation.
3: More measles cases showing up in Pennsylvania. The state says there have been more than 36 new cases this week alone. So far, more than 700 measles cases have popped up this year in Pennsylvania, and 4 people have died of complications. The EU considering a sweeping new social media ban for kids. The proposal would bar kids under 13 across Europe from getting on social media. This is ABC News.
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12: 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Sunny today, heat index.

0: chance is going to make it feel like 102. Mostly clear, 72 degrees tonight. Tomorrow, sunny and 98. Friday night, partly cloudy, 73. Saturday, we get the weekend underway with sunshine. However, in the afternoon, could see some showers and thunderstorms, 97 for a high. Saturday night, partly cloudy, 72. Sunday, mostly sunny, scattered showers and thunderstorms, and 96. 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
2: 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Gary McNamara and Eric Hurley talk about everything from politics to social issues and news of the day. Whether you're up late or you're just starting your day, welcome to the show. 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
3: All across America, we are Red Eye Radio. He is Eric Hurley, and I'm Gary McNamara. Welcome and good morning. Thanks so much for being here.
4: Hi.
5: How's everybody doing?
4: They're saying the heat, is it a dome? Are we under a dome?
3: We're in a heat dome, yes.
4: All right.
3: Yes.
4: Didn't they make a TV show, The Dome, where they put it? That's just such a stupid idea.
3: That biosphere with Pauly Shore?
4: Well, that one was funny. I mean, at least it was being silly, but there was a TV show called The Dome, right? They put the dome over an entire town. It was weird. I don't think it went but like a couple of seasons. Under the dome. That was it.
3: Okay.
4: Cop Rock made more sense than that. And if you don't know what that is and you're too young, just Google it. It did exist. It was a musical.
3: Cop Rock.
4: It was a musical cop TV show. What are you talking about? Just don't do that. That's a bad idea. Stop doing that.
3: I remember that I was told that when Cop Rock was on, what was that, the 90s? The late 80s?
4: Yeah.
3: Early 90s?
4: Yeah.
3: That a guy I knew had a cameo in it, so I watched it. He never appeared in the cameo. I never saw it.
4: Mm.
3: And I'm like, you got to be kidding me. This is really bad. I felt like you were twisting my arm to watch that. It was like, God, it was a bad show. But let's get to the big thing here. Bernie Sanders and his 32-hour work week act. Now, what would it do? He's already introduced it into the Senate.
4: It would have Eric working a lot more.
3: The threshold for a standard work week would drop gradually over 4 years. Non-exempt employees would qualify for time and a half overtime pay for any hours after 4 years, work beyond 32 hours a week. Mm. It also mandates time and a half for work days for 8 hours and double pay for work days exceeding 12 hours.
4: Uh-huh.
3: Employees would be legally protected from reducing overall weekly pay rates and employee benefits to make up for the shorter hours.
4: Uh-huh.
3: Wage control.
4: Yeah, that's right, exactly where they're going.
3: Supporters like Bernie Sanders reintroduces the bill and argues that automation, artificial intelligence, and massive surges in worker productivity over recent decades should benefit working families rather than just corporate profits. Well, that would happen automatically.
4: Yeah, right.
3: But what we've always said, you can't change economics.
4: No.
3: If the government forces companies, because this would go way beyond AI, and there are many companies where AI is not going to affect them.
4: Well, it's they it, because here's what happens
3: in the same way.
4: And just off the top of my head, one of the very basic moves that would happen is, all right, this would be a non-exempt employee. Some employees are, and there is a salary actually level at which if they make that or above, then and they are salaried, then they are exempt from overtime. For me, I get undertime. They take money back because I don't show up every day. But the thing with the overtime is what they can do for the employee. The employers can say, okay, here's what we'll do. We're going to adjust where our salaries are for certain roles and stay within the exemption range. If this is one of the options. And then we're going to assign more duties to those individuals.
3: Mm-hmm.
4: Along with that, what you bring up. AI has been around, automation's been around for generations. And there had been, it's always this, oh, it's going to kill the jobs. We've been joking about the ATM comment from Obama years ago, that it was responsible for the loss of so many jobs. But if you think about it, companies have adjusted. And sensibilities change during those adjustments by the consumer who patronizes those businesses. One great example is fast food, because some of the move in some states and areas where it's going to, well, we're going to, then the unions were behind this, but we're going to raise, and liberals were behind raising for fast food workers. $15 an hour, $20 an hour, which, by the way, sounds archaic. Why not $100 an hour? And then so you go in, and there is a McDonald's between here and my parents' house, which is at the halfway point in the two-hour road trip. And I stop in there frequently. And I'll never forget the day I walked in there, and they had a lot more kiosks and less seating in there. And so people will come in, and they'll order on the kiosk. Also, what I've noticed is at drive-thrus, and you know, when you do road trips, and I've done a few in the past week, you have to pull through, and they're using AI to take your order completely. The AI, and it gets everything right, and you know, on the screen, you got to check it, double check it. You know, is everything right? And it responds, and then the crew can work. Someone told me, and I don't know what the number is, but they had like a dozen people would be running any one shift at a fast food place. It's nowhere near that anymore. You know, there are some exceptions. In-N-Out Burger. It seems like they have hundreds of employees. But if
3: Chick-fil-A.
4: they have a whole army.
3: And that's why they got to take off Sunday.
4: Exactly. They're tired. But, of course, they also recognize people
3: right.
4: have faith still today, and they honor that. But you think about this. You think about what is it that companies, as you mentioned, as we've talked about for years, the government, lawmakers cannot come in and change and force the market to do something without the market going, okay, we have an answer and response to that.
3: Right. It's like minimum when you raise the minimum wage, when you see the drastic raise of the minimum wage, you see fewer workers.
4: Right.
3: I mean, it's just the reality of it. We all know that it happens. Democrats used to pretend it doesn't happen. You can manipulate an economy. Government can manipulate an economy. They mm-hmm. can do certain things. You know, when we talk about tariffs in general,
4: right?
3: I see that manufacturing employment's up a little bit here. We're still down overall from when Trump took over,
4: mm-hmm.
3: but it's gone up since January of this year. And you look at where it's gone up in manufacturing, it's all steel and aluminum related, which is protecting the American, which is protecting American manufacturing of steel and aluminum products.
4: Right, right.
3: But the cost of those products is way up, which affects every American company not related to that mm-hmm. that uses those products to build, you know, to build their things. So you can't get away from it. You're still rewarding some and punishing others.
6: Right.
3: And in this particular case, you're doing the exact same thing. You're saying, well, if you've got the job now, we'll protect you. Sorry if you're somebody who comes in after that person. You're going to be at 32 hours a week, and you're going to have to work two 32-hour-a-week jobs in order to survive. An interesting thing that relates to all of this, Wall Street Journal looking at the latest census numbers. And we told you the other day that real wages, you know, what you make per hour, have not kept up with inflation over the last year. And all of a sudden, you look at it, and they're talking about the Census Bureau, which says, well, yeah, but median income is up, even at inflation adjusted. But you know why? Why is median income up? As they point out here, here we go. One reason: Americans are working longer. The number of men working full-time grew by 1.3 million and 800,000 for women. However, the total number of workers increased by just 230,000 for men and 130,000 for women. So the vast majority of those are people that are, you know, that are working more hours. That's why their overall wages are beating inflation.
4: They're getting second jobs
3: They're getting second jobs. Yeah. They're working longer hours. Mm-hmm. That's why the pay is up. That's just the reality of economics. But if you believe that long term working 32 hours instead of 40 is going to benefit you where it counts long term in the pocketbook, it may for some. But you're going to have a ton of others where it does not. And you're going to have a lot of people working two 32-hour jobs or a 32-hour job and another 16-hour job to make it. Because you cannot cut. You know, you may have productivity in AI. It doesn't mean that companies will ignore the productivity of human labor.
4: Right.
3: And if you take human labor and you say, we're going to make it less productive because we're taking away 8 hours a week. When you think about it, you're taking a day off.
4: Yeah.
3: You're making it basically a four-day work week from a five, not because the company wishes to do it, but because government has mandated it, which means you will lose 20% of that productivity of the human labor.
4: Yeah.
3: There are going to be consequences because of that. Because companies are going to look, they're not going to sit there and say, hey, you know, AI is making it so we're more productive here, therefore let's become less productive over here.
4: Well, that, you know,
3: economics doesn't work that way.
4: It doesn't work that way. And they, you know, with that exemption level, there was some fluctuation they were looking at. They were going to come in and change where that exemption level was going to be, basically of how much you could pay or how little you could pay a person in terms of a salary where they would not be qualified for overtime. And you look at that and go, okay, but the person, right? If companies then come in and say, all right, what we'll do is as we hire on new people, if we were to go with this Bernie plan, we're going to have them take on more roles. And we'll keep them at the bottom level of that, just above the exemption level. But there won't be, you know, if we're productive in that way and have to get competitive, we can start raising that pay. But they'll make that adjustment. Now, people will do what they have to do in their personal lives and either stay at that job or go work another job on the side or get a new job altogether. There's there will be these shifts, but there is not this magic wand, communist wand, that Bernie can wave This is Bernie trying to be relevant again. This is not the new first time they've talked about this.
3: The wand and sickle.
4: Yeah, the wand and sickle, exactly. That's what's on the flag, the Bernie flag. But if you look at it, this is not the first time they've tried to do this. Well, we need to get, the government needs to say, basically determine what the value of any labor role is. The government can't do that. Only the free market can do it. Minimum wage should be zero. Zero. Now, no one's going to work for zero. I mean, there are volunteers. I volunteer. You volunteer. People volunteer for nonprofits, for causes. But we're not going to do that for a living because it's not a living. So I should be able to bid on a job. I should be able to, if I'm applying for a job, hey, give me a two-week tryout, and then let's determine what I'm worth. And then if you offer me something I can live with, great. If not, I'll move on. When the government comes in and sets these, well, it's got minimum wage, it's wrong to pay them anything less than that. Well, what are you talking about? Nothing is a living wage. A living wage, $100,000 a year? You're going to pay somebody $100,000 a year? You know, look at these big cities. Look out in L.A. and San Francisco. You're going to live on, you know, you're going to have eight roommates.
3: Yeah, when you look at the cost of living in California, the minimum wage should be $100 an hour if
4: exactly.
3: The Democrats really cared about
4: right.
3: The people.
4: Right. If you want, make it a living wage.
3: Right.
4: It's,
3: make
4: that's
3: it a living
4: why I said
3: wage.
4: It sounded now it sounds archaic when they say minimum wage should be $15. 15? Who's working? By the way, my four oldest granddaughters, all working. All of them make far above $15 an hour.
3: Well, and
4: I'm jealous. I'm
3: and
4: in
3: remember,
4: radio.
3: Minimum wage is what? $7.35.
4: Yeah, right.
3: The minimum wage doesn't matter. People have found that out.
4: Exactly.
3: Minimum wage doesn't matter in Texas.
4: Exactly.
3: Doesn't matter.
4: If the companies need people, they're going to have to pay.
3: We are Red Eye Radio.
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7: Running through December 11th, that opportunity will be open for farmers to make elections and to enroll in one or the other of the programs.
6: Agriculture Undersecretary for Farm Production and Conservation Richard Fordyce acknowledges this is not a usual ARC PLC sign-up year due to the addition and formulation of over 30 million new base acres within USDA programs.
7: The legislation said if you've got over 30 million acres, you'll have to prorate those acres.
6: That prorated reduction at 3.69%. A reminder to eligible producers,
7: if they do not enroll, that farm will be ineligible for benefits.
6: Also announced, 2027 ARC PLC enrollment and election periods starting November 2nd and continuing through March 15th of next year. I'm Rod Bain reporting for the U.S. Department of Agriculture in Washington, D.C.
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0: We're on our radio. He's Eric Carly, and I'm Gary McNamara. Now, interesting enough that that's one of the reasons. One of the reasons that the median salary went up last month. Let me just make sure here. In the last year, even though real wages went down, right, as compared to inflation, but median wages over the last year went up. You're like, how? Number one, they worked more hours. Number two, listen to this here.
1: Hmm.
0: At the same time, the number of workers with a college degree or higher last year increased by 1.8 million, while their median earnings declined 1.1%.
1: Wow.
0: By contrast, earnings for high school grads increased 5.5%. Remember, inflation 3.4.
1: Yeah, right.
0: So if you had a college degree, you got killed.
1: Yeah.
0: If you're a high school grad, increase 5.5%. This seems to be more evidence that too many young people are still going to college and not enough are training for trades that pay well. They're saying that because there's a demand for the trades right now.
1: Yeah.
0: So that's why it went up 5.5%, beating inflation in a year by 2.1 point. That's huge.
1: You don't
0: see that. You don't see that happening too much. And so, but it all, you know, evens out. So it's really about working more hours. And think about this too. If you're in a trade, your hours can be unlimited.
1: Oh my gosh.
0: It can be unlimited.
1: 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But this time of year, of course, yeah. I mean, and it's nonstop because your AC always goes out when you're using it the most from, of course, the wear and tear from the use itself. And they're working around the clock, plumbers, electricians. And you're right. It's a lot of hours.
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1: And he's Eric Carly, and I'm Gary McNamara. Coming up, 60 minutes in just 1 minute.
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1: All right, so the whole 60 Minutes thing the other day, you know, Barry Weiss taking over CBS News and all that, and right. Letting a bunch of people from 60 Minutes go and saying that we're going to be a news organization, not a political activist organization, in essence, is what she has said.
3: Right.
1: And then the numbers came out, the ratings for 60 Minutes, and everybody was on it. Dropped 21% last mm-hmm. year's premiere, 10 million. This year's only 8 million, roughly. I'm rounding it off.
2: Right.
1: And it shows the incredible failure. You know, that's, I mean, the analysis
2: right,
1: of it.
2: Right, right.
1: I think those numbers are great.
2: Actually,
1: to start
2: yeah.
1: out day one, I think those numbers are, this isn't propaganda. I have said all along, I don't know what she's going to do, because you're going to lose anybody on the left. A significant portion of people on the right just have not watched 60 Minutes.
2: Right.
1: Right. And my point always has been that, are they going to go back to CBS? Are they going to sit there and say, well, you know, I haven't watched 60 Minutes in 10 years or 20 years. Liberal, those liberals or
2: yeah.
1: whatever.
2: Oh, yeah.
1: Are we not, like me, I mean, 60 Minutes, I'm sleeping. And unless it's a special interview that I'll watch later on, you know, that I can find online because it relates to the show, then I'll watch it. But I've not watched 60 Minutes, oh my gosh, since the 90s?
2: Even without our schedule being the way it is, I wouldn't be watching it today.
1: Well, it goes...
2: Again, with few exceptions.
1: The 90s goes way before I started this show.
2: Mm-hmm, mm-hmm.
1: And so I look at it and say, I didn't know where the audience was going to be. And the point is, it's much like if you have a radio station that changes format. They were country for the longest time and then decided to go soft AC. All Michael Bolton all the time. Well, you're going to see a significant loss.
2: Mm-hmm.
1: But on the first week or the first couple of weeks or the first month,
2: mm-hmm.
1: if you see, oh my gosh, we only have had a 20% loss and, you know, we've got this base of an audience to start from, I would view that as being a success.
2: You're rebuilding. I mean, think about how teams rebuild in sports.
1: Well, the Cowboys, I mean, you're very familiar with the rebuilding.
2: It's
1: taken 30 years.
2: It's over 30 years now, but you need to remember, it's a slow process.
1: Remember the Bills just to, you know, throw the arrows my way.
2: Yeah.
1: The Bills didn't make the playoffs for 17 years.
2: By the way, Dad said today, as I was leaving, he said, "Hey, listen, when all this is over and we transition back to, you know, normal, whatever normal is," he says, "tell you what, we're not going to talk about doctors, medical charts, medications." And I said, "or the Cowboys." And he goes, "or the Cowboys." Yeah.
1: But
2: rebuilding a show like 60 Minutes, I mean, and trying to get a wider audience, you're going to have to get them. You're going to have to earn them back. You're going to have to, well, not back. You're going to have to earn them all over again. Because if you think about it, a generation has passed of, especially, I think, maybe moderate and right-leaning or just anyone who wants actual journalism. They're going to, we said this about, as you mentioned, Barry Weiss, what a Everest of a mountain that she has to build here or rebuild. And we don't know how you populate a newsroom in today's world with actual real journalists, because there aren't many. She's one of very few that we know of. But in that process, you're going to have to earn that audience. You're going to have to get them back and or earn new viewers, however you're going to do that. But that's going to take time.
1: Well, there was a couple of stories over the last month or so that hit on the Trump administration. It's like, yeah, people are shocked that Barry Weiss actually, that she allowed the Trump administration to be attacked. She's not a Trump supporter.
2: No. No.
1: Even though she said where the Democrats have gone, she might vote for Trump. Remember that? She had that.
2: Right. Remember she wrote the one piece, you know, Trump was right, I got it wrong, and Trump was right on, I forget on what it was.
1: But her point was never to be a, and the Democrats were trying to, you know, that's what they were trying to promote. Mm-hmm. This is going to be a network that supports Trump.
2: Yeah.
1: That was never the case of what she was promoting. She was promoting, we're going to be a news, we're, you know, we're going to criticize people when they need to be criticized. And we'll write stories, you know, that both sides aren't at times going to like. But there is, should be no, I'm not shocked at anything that she has done. When I view that she has, that they have done an unfair story, just like anyone, you know, we'll point it out. If Fox, we believe Fox did a terrible job, we'll point it out. We'll point out if Newsmax does a terrible job on something, we'll point out any news organization if they do a bad job. Yesterday we hit Fox. What did we hit Fox for? What was the story? Mm-hmm. Oh, on the woman with the knife trying to sneak the
2: knife. Oh, yeah.
1: We had fun with that one.
2: Yeah.
1: You know, she was never going to be, there was never going to be, she wasn't changing CBS into a Newsmax.
2: No.
1: And anybody who thought that.
2: That was never going to be the case.
1: Right. And so, but you and I said, I don't know where she goes. I don't know if the audience is there when you're promoting. Look, we're going to be criticizing both sides here. You know, if they deserve being criticized, but we're not going to be political activists. We are going to do news. And my point is bringing, you know, Republicans in. Republicans made the switch such a long time ago where they're set with what they're doing on a Sunday night.
2: Yeah.
1: They're either if they're going to watch politics, it's going to be Fox, it's going to be Newsmax, it's going to be whatever, mm-hmm, you know, whatever they're looking at online, whatever podcast they're watching. If on Sunday night, politics in that time is what they have gone to since, you know, 60 Minutes, as we believe, became a much more of a political activist show, mm-hmm, not a news show.
2: Right.
1: And our thing was, can she bring them back? And remember, she's not a conservative.
2: Right.
1: She's basically still a liberal who believes in it. Go, I wouldn't know where to tell her where to go. So the fact that they've got 80% of their audience may not be an audience. If it's a new audience, mm-hmm, that's the whole point you'd have to find out with your market research.
2: Yeah.
1: Is it new audience? Is it, you know, are the numbers going to be this good? And I view those numbers as good just for a month or two because people are curious. You know, is it,
2: Well, that even is there an audience for it overall?
1: Right.
2: We talked about this when John Malone from the Discovery Group. He's an executive. He's a big executive and owns. He's been a media mogul for a long time. But when they talked about taking over CNN, and they were about to make that deal or close that deal, and he said, you know, look, I think CNN should go back to the headline news. And you and I yawned and said, boring, because that's not what people want. I know what he was trying to say, that there should be real news. But the fact is that many people have been, I don't know, retrained, whatever you want to say, but their sensibilities have changed to the extent that they want some kind of brand that leans either right or left on their news. Now, real journalism, I've said it for years, plays a critical role in a free society. And I would hope that if this is going to be done right, that it would earn a very large audience for that reason. And it should be. It doesn't matter who's in office. It doesn't matter who these individuals vote for. It doesn't matter who Eric and Gary vote for. If we don't like what they're doing, we will tell you. And if you don't know that, it means you haven't been listening to this show for very long. And this is, we're not journalists. We're opinion givers. That's what we do. But in journalism, it should be the truth. It should be getting the truth to the American people. And I don't know what that looks like and how you do that. I don't know how Barry Weiss or anybody else does that in 2026 or beyond.
1: Well, when you look at, for example, what CNN did, and CNN, you know, bringing on Scott Jennings, bringing on Shermichael Singleton, they'll bring on, you know, Republicans and conservatives to have the arguing back and forth.
2: Right.
1: America doesn't want to hear that.
2: Yeah.
1: Because they haven't responded to that. Now, Scott Jennings, I haven't seen a lot of him lately. There haven't been a lot of viral clips from him.
2: Mm-hmm.
1: Is he still there at CNN? but I just haven't seen the clips in weeks.
2: Mm-hmm.
1: A great clip from him that's being promoted on social media. Now, the clips on YouTube do great.
2: Mm-hmm.
1: Or on X, you know, when those clips are there. But the overall, you know, the show itself, ratings, not really. Not really. You haven't really seen it. My point is, and I'll even say this about the whole 60 Minutes thing, is it as simple as the fact that as long as you have the NFL introducing you and you've got 18 to 20 million people watching that Sunday afternoon game, no matter what, there's going to be enough people to watch 60 Minutes and keep it going and have people be at least inquisitive as to what's happening because you have such a massive lead in. And that's where it comes to real estate. If you still have if you have legit real estate where millions of people are still always tuning into your network, does that in itself mean you can put anything on after the NFL and you're going to do decently, whether it has a liberal spin, a little bit of a more conservative spin, or a, you know, straight news show? Are you still going to be healthy in some kind of audience? I guess we'll see over the next 6 months as to where their ratings go on it. But when you have the NFL lead in, as you will till February, and so far I think the Wednesday game didn't perform as well as last year's Thursday's game, but I think the Sunday night game was through the roof.
2: Yeah,
1: I think the
2: Cowboys game. Giants game.
1: Yeah. That was through the roof because right. and that's because the Dallas Cowboys are hopeless and America, that's their mood right now.
2: Yes, they want to watch America's team suffer because they just like watching suffering.
1: This is so much fun being a Bills fan right now. All right, we are Red Eye Radio.
0: Coming up, more with Gary McNamara and Eric Harley. 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

0: Derek Harley, and I'm Gary McNamara. Man, that the McLemore situation, AOC, she's not going to, won't be supporting Ed Sheeran anymore.
1: No, all right.
0: His entire band
1: here
0: left,
1: you go.
0: Too.
1: Yeah.
0: It's like if you're, okay. you've got to be a racist anti-Semite.
1: Well, this is a prime example because Ed Sheeran he's huge. I remember when my wife took my son, my daughter, I think, I don't know if both of my daughters went, all three of my daughters went, two or three of my kids went with my wife and saw him at the soccer stadium here. He performed. He's huge. But sorry, if you're not an anti-Semite, if you won't be doing what they're doing as an activist, you're gone. You're done. We're done with you.
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0: Today's highs will be in the 90s, but right now it's 71 degrees on this National Constitution Day. 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
1: How dry is it outside? Well, Mother Nature is taking its toll on Southeast Tennessee on water supplies, this time in Bledsoe County, where officials in Pikeville have issued mandatory water restrictions, which include car washing and outdoor watering. Things are heating up in Nashville these days as several Tennessee legislators are traveling around meeting with residents about ending the state's grocery tax. Right now, Tennesseans pay a 4% sales tax on groceries. Not worrying about the cost of food are members of the Thomas Frist Jr. family. Forbes magazine is out with the richest people in America. Once again, this family lands at the number one spot in Tennessee with more than $35 billion. That's $2 billion from last year. Also on that list from Tennessee is Jimmy Haslam from the Pilot Flying J truck stop chain and the In-N-Out Burger heiress Lindsay Snyder, who announced last year she was moving her family from California to Tennessee. The Hamilton County Commission now plans to take applications for the District 11 school board seat and conduct interviews. The commission is set to declare a vacancy during October's meeting and will then hear from the county attorney on the replacement process for Jill Black, who moved out of town. After years of the property sitting empty, the city of Red Bank is finally moving forward with the creation of a new city park that will be on the site of the former middle school on Dayton Boulevard. The cost and design, well, no one knows. Things were smoking yesterday down by the river as the Chattanooga Fire Department battled a boat fire on Riverfront Parkway. It was right near Scotty's on the River restaurant. Have you had trouble with your Tennessee driver's license after it was scanned by the TSA at the airport? Well, the state's Department of Safety and Homeland Security says a number of cards have not been recognized, and you can now receive a replacement for free. Well, speaking of driving, on Chattanooga's south side, it's Main Street, the latest target for what they are calling a road diet and redesign. Paving and striping are turning a lot of the four-lane route to one lane in each direction. Should be finished by the end of October. The work goes from Broad Street to Dodge Avenue. This coming Monday is the date. It's either yes or no for that gondola up Lookout Mountain, which will be decided on by their city council. One question being answered this week is, how noisy will that ride be? The answer, well, according to Rock City owners, quieter than your home's refrigerator. And finally, U.S. retailers reported receiving more than $5 billion in federal tariff refunds and earnings statements, all this from the Trump administration's failed tariff policies. It's been reported that most of the companies will just go ahead and pocket the rebates rather than passing it on to its customers. More national and world news from ABC at the bottom of the hour.
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0: Hey, good morning, everybody. It's 6:07. So nice to have you listening. 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
1: Wait. Before we get started, could you silence your phone today so you won't have it ringing in the middle of the program?
0: Yes. And
1: you did?
0: Yes. And
1: you're sure?
0: Thank you to Warren and Griffin, the text line. We're not mentioning it enough, JR.
1: We? You got a mouse in your pocket?
0: Bram, all of us.
1: It's Bram's fault?
0: We've got to start mentioning
1: Bram
0: it more.
1: Text?
0: By the way, the Braves won one game in Chicago, this listener
1: said. Yeah, that's right. You're right.
0: That listener. Ask JR, should LSU be kicked out of the SEC?
1: Just for general purposes.
0: Okay. Jed, at 4 o'clock this morning, your dream job, the parking lot sweeper, was out at the Food City in Chatsworth. I love that job. I mean, you don't have to get out of the car, the truck. You just drive around the parking lot and suck up people's disgusting trash. I think it makes great sense. You ready for some headlines, buddy? Federal Reserve raised interest rates for the first time in more than 3 years. Renewed fight against inflation.
1: What does that mean?
0: They're not winning it.
1: Now we're really serious. Now we said we were serious before, but now we're really, really serious.
0: The Trump administration last year spent more than $9 billion on paid administration leave for federal workers as part of its plan to shrink the government and save taxpayer money with the DOGE project. Trump administration paid federal employees, once again, $9.5 billion not to work in 2025.
1: Well, I mean, I know a lot of companies that offer incentives to retire early, whatever, right? So I'm going to offer you money. You're not going to work.
0: But do you think a lot of those people have been hired back?
1: I don't know.
0: Good question. Speaker Mike Johnson, he's sending members home. Go home. Go home to Washington for your 7-week campaigning recess.
1: Go home.
0: Go home. Everybody can go home.
1: To Washington.
0: No. Members home from Washington early. For their 7-week campaigning recess. By the way, I just reached out to Congressman Fleischman, inviting him to please come on our show.
1: Did you see the memo? He's got a new PR person. And they sent us an email and said, hey, I'm the new Chuck Fleischman PR person.
0: They sent it to you? Wow.
1: What can I say?
0: Okay.
1: He said, hey, if you'd like to chat with us, just let us know.
0: Phenomenal.
1: Well, and then we'll send an email and they won't respond.
0: Will you give me that info?
1: No.
0: Please.
1: In the memo it said, hey.
0: Thank you. Because right now I've filled out this form. I can't believe I'm having to fill out this for a media appearance, this form. How many people will be attending? I said, thousands of listeners? I don't know. It's the craziest thing. Where is it? 821 Pineville Road.
1: Yeah, that's called being an incumbent, boys and girls. When I'm young and I'm new, I'm out there and I'm shaking hands and I'm going to this, I'm going to that. Now everything is, let's say, a little bit more controlled. I only talk to friendly audiences. I only go where I'm super welcome, where they love me.
0: Well, we go back to Fleischman because he's coming home.
1: He was sent home.
0: Right, to stave off a vote on impeaching Defense Secretary Pete Hegseth.
1: Yeah.
0: House Republicans had planned to remain in session until today, but well, now they're coming home.
1: Do you really want them there? They can only do more damage, the way I look at it.
0: I think you're right, buddy. It's going to be a Saturday Night Live skit for the next 2 years. This is going to be the best thing you've ever seen.
1: Bill Lockhart said that a long time ago when Trump was first elected. He goes, it's going to be interesting, boys and girls. It's going to be great for talk radio.
0: So a recent survey said 9 in 10 people surveyed across 46 countries knew. They knew that smoking causes lung cancer, but they were not aware that it can cause problems to other organs in your body. Mm-hmm. Awareness also of secondhand smoke. People weren't aware of it.
1: Secondhand smoke is the biggest
0: What? Okay. One more. Getting in.
1: If you're locked in a phone booth with someone and they're smoking all the time, or maybe.
0: Or
1: where do you, where do people smoke where you're trapped in there?
0: Okay, kids in the back seat. The parents are smoking in the front seat. Don't roll the window down.
1: No, I give them a pack and say, you know what? Let's all. You won't have secondhand smoke.
0: Oh man! All right. A new report out says 7% of high school athletes will compete on a college roster at any level, while 2% will go to earn a National Athletic Association or NCAA athletic scholarship. I didn't realize it was that low.
1: Oh, yeah.
0: An even smaller percentage will go pro. But track and field was the most second common high school boys sport last year, with 580,000 high school track and field athletes vying for 1,200 college teams, 16-1 odds, even in track and field. Wow.
1: Yeah.
0: That's amazing.
1: Well,
0: the girls' chances, 13-1.
1: I've tried to tell Squeak some of these things. I said, you know, the chances of getting an athletic scholarship. And to his credit, Brian Joyce talked about that all the time because he was a scholarship athlete at Davidson, played baseball. And he said, you know what? The chances of getting a Division I scholarship, whatever the level of Davidson to LSU, whatever, Tennessee, it's minuscule.
0: Was he a walk-on or he was offered Brian?
1: Well, I think he said he was a scholarship player.
0: Okay.
1: So a walk-on doesn't get a scholarship.
0: Oh,
1: he
0: really?
1: Might eventually earn a scholarship, but the definition of a walk-on is you're a non-scholarship player.
0: Fleischman will not come on the air and answer questions about why he serves Israel over the USA.
1: Yeah, I don't know if that's accurate, but you're right. That probably will not be something that he would talk about.
0: What fruit has the Biden Inflation Reduction Act produced? I thought we'd see something by now.
1: Mango.
0: That's what I was thinking. I'd go for that. ABC News on your channel needs to be trashed.
1: Whoa.
0: Oh, wait. This is from the Warren and Griffin text line.
1: Yeah, this is the Warren and Griffin text line.
0: Yes. ABC News on your channel needs to be trashed. 100% propaganda.
1: Why do you say?
0: I'm just reading from the Warren and Griffin text line.
1: I understand that. So I'm throwing that out to the Warren and Griffin text line texter and saying, why do you say? Give me some evidence. Give me some reasons you have come to that conclusion.
0: Chuck Fleischman probably won't come on your show. He more than likely hired a non-public relations person.
1: That could be.
0: Wow. All right, here's JR with the Lincoln Sports.
1: It's week number two of the NFL season getting underway tonight with the Buffalo Bills at home. They'll take on the Detroit Lions. Both teams won their opening games of the season. Bills will play their first NFL game at Highmark Stadium, the new $2.2 billion home of the Bills. Seating capacity, 60,000. Braves lost again in Chicago, losing to the Cubs Wednesday night 8-4. Chicago scored in the first inning, never relinquished that lead. Braves 1 of 9 with runners in scoring position. Braves' magic number is at 1 to make the playoffs. Magic number to win the National League Eastern Division at 5. Braves lead over Philadelphia 4.5 games. Braves idle today and Houston tomorrow. You've seen the building. Now Chattanooga FC has officially opened their team headquarters. 6-story building includes housing for players, workout rooms, video rooms, and the team's corporate offices. Chattanooga Red Wolves posted a 1-0 win over Madison FC last night. There is a college football game tonight, Syracuse at Pitt. How about this? Would this make you frustrated at all? The NCAA Oversight Committee issued a report stating that they cannot overturn the Michigan win over Western Michigan, but they said Big Ten replay protocols were not followed, and if they had been, Western Michigan would have been ruled the winner of the game. 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
3: No accidents on any major roads, and traffic is flowing right along. Expect easy travels this morning. Stay safe, everyone. Bram Pulliam, right now, traffic. The heat wave will continue this weekend. Today's highs will be in the 90s. Right now, it's 71 degrees on this National Constitution Day. We're not just the Talk Monster anymore. 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

0: 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Eddie Lloyd, Lloyd's Construction. Great guy. All right. The share of school-age children in Michigan skipping regularly scheduled shots is at its highest level. Why, parents, in 10 years? Raising a lot of questions about the rules on vaccination. University of Miami, I never realized this was huge, but they're going to be wearing Nike apparel next year. They struck a 10-year deal that will exceed $200 million.
1: I would say it'd be the athletes at the University of Miami, not just every student.
0: Yes, correct. The athletes, teams.
1: Yeah.
0: But did I not see that that Nike's stock was plummeted?
1: Yes. Yes, it has.
0: Is that because of their woke policies in the past?
1: Some people have said that has contributed. I just don't know if there's any athlete like, well, obviously Jordan, but Bo Jackson and others that have really commanded that type of following where you would wear Nike just to wear Nike to be like them. So I think they're all in a little bit of a funk right now as far as, you know, Nike was kind of the first one to really pay coaches and pay athletes and put their signature on that. Really invested heavily in that.
0: Is Adidas moving in heavily?
1: I think Adidas is number two. I saw a story on this recently and just said Nike is having some problems. But again, my long time ago, my buddy was at Coca-Cola and he goes, we got 60% of the market, whatever's in Chattanooga. He goes, I'm just worried to death. I go, why? He goes, because we got nowhere to go but down. It's going to be impossible to maintain, or whatever the number was. He goes, it'll be impossible to maintain that. I kind of feel like that about Nike. I think they were obviously red hot with the Jordan era, and still it resonates because you still see people wearing Jordan apparel and the Jordan logo and all that kind of stuff. So a lot of that stuff, it's just hard to replicate, I think.
0: From the Warren and Griffin text line, this just in, WGOW is the best radio station. And that is really nice because, JR, we were not invited to tonight's Best of the Best. Apparently, no, it's bad. I mean, they've got this red carpet that they've put out.
1: Yeah, I saw that.
0: I think it's sponsored by, Shaw Industries is sponsoring tonight. JR, this is not good, man.
1: Well, I mean, I'll say this. So for the 46th straight year, I haven't been invited to Best of the Best.
0: I don't know. I mean, Shaw Industries, they're going to put down this red. They put down this red carpet. It's going to be huge.
1: Well, do you want me to get your red carpet? I can get some old remnants or scraps or something like that if it make you feel better. I mean, I can do the carpet part.
0: All right. I mean, I don't know. I mean, I'm seeing it's probably going to be some obscure person winning the radio award that we've
1: never heard of. You know. When you put it to a vote and people can control the vote, like I said, I remember a place downtown. I went to eat one time with people at a particular restaurant. They had just bought a stack of papers this high and were just sitting there during the lunch filling out ballots for them.
0: Yeah,
1: I mean you can stuff the ballot box. And you know what? If that's what is what makes you feel better, go for it. God bless you.
0: If you're unhappy with Chuck and his unwillingness to face the public, then don't vote for him. He's up for rejection this election. This is your opportunity to let him know if he can't be available for his constituents, then his constituents are willing to try someone else. I don't believe that's going to happen. I think it'll be a interesting race, but I think he will serve for 2 more years.
1: I believe he can serve as long as he wants to at this juncture.
0: From the Warren and Griffin text line, this person says, good morning, guys. I don't want to upset Mark. I love Mark Warren. And if Quake is doing a better job promoting the Warren and Griffin text line, well, I mean, we're going to have to kick his ass.
1: Quake does a better job at most things than you do.
0: He really does.
1: I can't argue that.
0: He does. Quake is perfect. Everybody loves Quake. Everybody loves Quake.
1: Yes, they do, as a matter of fact.
0: He's just a great guy. So, Bram, if you could start adding, I mean, I don't want to piss off Andy, because that's his
1: client. I don't mind that.
0: I mean, can you imagine him coming here and flipping me off with 2 fingers?
1: You know why he does that?
0: Because he can.
1: No, because 3 fingers aren't available. You know, that's the reason for that.
0: What are you doing today?
1: I am going to do some homework. I'm going to go to Finley Stadium today.
0: Oh.
1: Check some lines. That'll be fun. That's always a fun time.
0: And thank you to this listener.
1: From where?
0: You all
1: from
0: are
1: where?
0: My best of the
1: from
0: best.
1: From where?
0: Warren and Griffin text line.
1: Thank
0: Remember,
1: you very much.
0: Do not text and drive.
1: See, Quake would have had that.
0: He would have had it.
1: Try harder.
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6: ABC News, I'm Sherry Preston. Canada and Europe looking to get closer together. A day after the EU proposed allowing Canada into the alliance as its first associate member, Canadian Prime Minister Mark Carney spoke today.
7: Canada welcomes this ambition. I will tell you, polling shows that an overwhelming majority of Canadians support much closer ties with Europe.
6: This comes in the midst of President Trump's trade war with Canada. He spoke out about the idea last night and leveled this warning.
8: If they do that, if I think it's at all a hostile act, I will put very serious tariffs or stop trading with Europe on many things.
6: Gas prices across America on the rise again, mostly because of the Iran war. This morning, averaging $4.44 a gallon, up 8 cents in one day, according to Gas Buddy. OpenAI now releasing details on what it says is a half dozen more instances of AI acting in unexpected or concerning ways of its AI models. This is ABC News.
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10: No accidents on any major roads, and traffic is flowing right along. Expect easy travels this morning. Stay safe, everyone. Bram Pulliam, Right Now Traffic.
0: As the song goes, summer days drifting away. 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
11: Heat wave will continue this weekend. Today's highs will be in the 90s. Right now it's 71 degrees on this National Constitution Day. We're not just the talk monster anymore. We're the text monster too. 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

0: great. 6:36, everybody. 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Just another way that Misty gives back in a big way. I mean, it's free. You need to go to the zoo. It's going to be something to see. Good to have you listening, everybody, from the Warren and Griffin text line. Morning, hey. Hey, guys, was that a yacht that burned yesterday? Was that the Mountain City Club's yacht? I don't think so, no. But it was a yacht, and did you see the smoke?
1: I did.
0: Man.
1: I mean, I saw the pictures of it.
0: Tell your sales team ad. 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I've told you about this. Atlas Bolt and Supply. If you've seen their latest commercial, you'll know they'll spend money on anything. That was probably one of the worst local TV ads I've ever seen. It's on the same level as the Happy Motors chicken commercial. I told you. I said, look up. That's the woman that turns into a superwoman at the Bolt and Supply company.
1: Yeah.
0: It's almost as bad as the yellow knife guy that dresses up like a wrestler. Have you seen that one? It's got the wig on, and I don't get that.
1: I don't know if I've seen that.
0: Oh, it's...
1: But there's a lot of bad local commercials, because I've said many times, first of all, when you do your own ads, you're an amateur for the most part, right? And I understand. Sometimes people can pull it off. Sometimes they can't.
0: Yeah?
1: I just want to wait till you're listening to me.
0: Oh, I am listening.
1: No, you weren't. You're talking to Bam.
0: Well, you see, I had two ideas.
1: How can you do both at the same time?
0: Hold on. I had two ideas for this segment. I was going to run some of the worst commercials ever in local television. No. Or I was going to run this other segment, and I'm saying since you're talking about the local commercials, I said maybe we should run what I had previously thought. So I'm listening. Go, please.
1: I'm done.
0: No, please. Please continue.
1: No, I'm done. I'm done. But don't you understand? You and Bam Bam could have your conversation now.
0: Bam, you get what I was doing, didn't you?
2: Yeah, I think so.
1: Yeah, it's called not listening.
0: No, I was listening.
1: Now, how can you talk and listen at the same time? Because when you put on the microphone, when you push this button here,
0: yeah,
1: it X's out what you can hear. There is no physical way
0: I can still hear you.
1: You can because you just moved the headphone off your ear, but you weren't like that.
0: Well, no, I can still hear you with my headphones on.
1: Not if you push this button.
0: You're the producer, Bram.
1: Not when you push this button.
0: All right, Bram, what should I do?
1: All right, but. Bram, you say something. No, you push the button.
2: Button pushed. Okay.
1: No. Push the button. Push this button right here. All right, Bam, talk.
2: Hello. Howdy. Can y'all hear me?
3: Yes.
2: Wonderful.
1: No.
2: Glad we got to the bottom of that.
0: All right.
1: Anyway, don't listen. I don't care.
0: No, I want to listen.
1: No.
0: Okay. All right. So we're talking about this. Person said this is one of the worst commercials they've ever seen. It's the Atlas Bolt and Supply. You got to see that one. The woman turns into a superwoman. I said one of the worst commercials on right now was the one from Yellow Knife or whatever that company is called. Yellow Knife Supply, where he dresses up as a wrestler and walks through walls. I don't know. I mean, I'm sure it's very popular. But this was one of the worst commercials ever. This was voted on, and this is from out of Alabama, and the guy is selling mobile homes, used mobile homes. So here's a better commercial. Check this out.
4: 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I own Coleman Liquidation. I sell mobile homes. I'm not going to waste your time. I'm going to tell it just like it is. These are mobile homes, not mansions. They come in two pieces. If that's what you're looking for, That's what I got. They're used. Some of them have stains. We cover that up. She decorates them. She sells them. These guys help me move them. A bouncer in Birmingham hit me in the face with a Crescent wrench 5 times. And my wife's boyfriend broke my jaw with a fence post. So if you don't buy a trailer for me, it ain't gonna hurt my feelings. So come on down to Coleman Liquidation and get yourself a home. Or don't. I don't care.
3: Wow.
1: I disagree. I think that's a great commercial.
0: That's a good one.
1: That's one of the most memorable commercials I've ever heard.
0: I'm just trying to get past the quote, let's get this potty started. Yeah, for Best Plumbing. It's awesome. All right, let's see. What else do we have here from the Warren and Griffin text line? The Elect Kelly pothole commercials were pretty damn bad, but effective.
1: Oh.
0: I thought they were good. Well shot. They worked.
1: I was going to say, bad commercials, but effective. Those do not fit in the same sentence.
0: For the first time, I agree with Jed. He was listening.
1: No, he wasn't. How do you know that? How do you know that, Texter? How do you know that?
0: I mean, we have talked about that other commercial in Red Bank where the woman sells the the equipment for the older people. And their son, who's like 26, is riding up the stair lift.
1: What about the,
0: Or the people that stand on the windows, that family. You don't see the family anymore, those two boys who have grown into the...
1: Oh, yeah.
0: They voice over it. And then there's, what's the guy that does the mattress guy? He and his daughter?
1: The mermaid guy?
0: Yeah. It's a nice guy. Mike's golf was so bad it was seen across the country.
1: I think Mike did that on purpose.
0: You ever met him?
1: Yes, I have, as a matter of fact.
0: Hmm.
1: I'm not sure he remembers it, but...
0: I think we used to do it, and Brian Joyce used to do his spots.
1: He did.
0: Hmm. The chicken one in Rossville, remember that one? They were selling used cars. The guy was dressed up as the chicken.
1: Yeah, I remember that. But the more famous one was the Atlanta chicken, right? Where they're selling cars past the big chicken.
0: What about Totten, where they mark it up?
1: just a little bit.
0: I still think the most creative one was the, the kid who couldn't pronounce Picanol. Wonder how old she is now. The Trunk Monkey commercials are the funniest ever. Ever seen that one? Trunk Monkey? The worst commercials are the pharmaceutical ones on TV. I can't even pronounce any of the names. They are. I agree. It's depressing. They list all the things that can happen to you if you take this pill.
1: I was going to say.
0: I think the best ads ever were the promos for Jed's Journal. Wow. Come on down to Happy Motors. I get it. That's right. That was the one in Rossville that people loved. The budget brake commercials are awful.
1: Where they puts popcorn or dumps groceries or something like that in his mouth.
0: Oh, yeah.
1: No, there's a tire store. There's a tire store that does one. It's, when you try to simulate that man and woman, or when you try to simulate some sort of conversation, it usually comes out terrible. Unless you're an absolute pro at it, and very few are. Hey, Jane, where you been? Oh, I was going to get tires, and I found the set of four. That one is terrible. And they shoot it over a green screen, and they think you can't tell that you're not standing at the mall or whatever it is. It's horrible.
0: My favorite was the one that used to run on this station all the time with the two women talking, and she goes, "Gosh, that was the best meal I've ever had.
1: Yeah, yeah.
0: Can I use your bathroom? Did Jernigan's ever go out of business? They always said, years and years and years. Years and years and years ago, at a business sale. Yeah, they were always having a sale.
1: I think they did.
0: Mac Smith Tires.
1: That might be it. I'm not sure. That might be it, but it's horrible. Can I use your bathroom? What are you going to do in there?
0: Pawn your title, pawn your car. It don't matter who you are. Hey, Dana, what's going on?
3: Hey, some of the worst commercials, but I can't believe they're laughing all the way to the bank, are those Progressive Insurance and that Liberty Mutual.
0: That is bad.
3: Those are bad, but whoever did it is probably making a ton of money because they keep putting them on the... Oh, they're awful.
1: Well,
3: some of them
1: originally were good and catching, but I think both of those have jumped the shark.
0: Yes. I mean, they it was great, but now they've introduced that talking muff or whatever it's called.
1: Excuse me?
3: And then poor Jimmy, he's gone beyond being silly and being crazy and being stupid with Progressive. Yeah, you're right. They have definitely jumped a chart, but somebody's making some money somewhere.
1: Oh, I'm sure.
0: The Yellow Knife commercial is a parody of Ric Flair. This person loves it. The woman that does the Nut and Bolt commercial, it's funny because it's the worst ad I've ever seen in my life.
1: And sometimes that makes it memorable. I get that.
3: Some of these campaign, I'm like, if all you got against a bad person, a person is their money spending on getting themselves a haircut, or I mean, you got nothing. You got nothing if that's your negative ad. I'm sorry. Then the other lady who, she's done all this bad stuff, and I'm like, so why isn't she in jail? And she's running for governor? Okay.
0: Yeah. Wow. This one says, I thought this was great, the dancing crash test dummies that C. Mark and John Mark. I thought that was creative. That was done like 10, 15 years ago.
3: Yeah. Well, yeah. But and then the fortune cookie one, that one's pretty bad.
0: Wow. Hey, I'm glad you called in, Dana.
3: Well, there are some really bad commercials out there, and you go. Then, like JR said, some people do their own. Okay, just because you can doesn't mean you should.
1: Oof.
3: So it's awful.
0: Somebody said the Holco Hey Buddy commercials were pretty catchy. Hey Buddy, yeah.
3: I don't like the ones with kids anymore. That one's got my daddy said come by our roof and no.
0: Oh, that poor kid that you can't understand they have to put a little bubble thing where they tell him what he's saying. All right, Dana, have a great day.
3: All right, happy Thursday, Friday Eve. See you, friends.
0: All right, here's JR with the Lincoln Sports.
1: Just a general, I know you think your grandkids are cute. And you know what? They probably are. That doesn't mean I'm going to take their endorsement and buy the product that you want.
0: By the way, which commercial were you talking about with the talking muff? I mean, I didn't know how to explain it.
1: You explained it all, Kane. 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Week number 2 of the NFL season gets underway tonight. Buffalo Bills at home taking on Detroit. Both teams won their opening games of the season. Bills playing their first NFL game at brand new Highmark Stadium, the new $2.2 billion home of the Bills. Braves lost to Chicago last night. Cubs with an 8-4 win over Atlanta. Braves just 1 of 9 with runners in scoring position. Braves magic number at 1 to make the playoffs. Magic number to win the Eastern Division title is 5. Braves lead 4.5 games over second place Philadelphia. Idle today at Houston tomorrow. You've seen the building. Now Chattanooga FC has officially opened their new team headquarters. 6-story building, including housing for players, workout rooms, video rooms, and the team's corporate office. And this ought to make you feel good if you're a Western Michigan Bronco fan. The NCAA Oversight Committee's report has stated they cannot overturn the Michigan win over Western Michigan, but said the Big Ten replay protocols were not followed, and if they were, Western Michigan would have been ruled the winner of the game. Now, here's a good commercial. 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
5: Right now, traffic.
6: No accidents on any major roads, and traffic is flowing right along. Expect easy travels this morning. Stay safe, everyone. Bram Pulliam, right now, traffic. The heat wave will continue this weekend. Today's highs will be in the 90s. Right now it's 71 degrees on this National Constitution Day. We're not just the talk monster anymore. We're the text monster, too. 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
0: From the Warren and Griffin text line, this morning at the top of the hour, I thought Bam Bam said it was National Prostitution Day. Then I heard Jed talking. Never mind. Great show. Thank you very much. Let's see. Somebody says 10:01. We'll be talking about Jed's comment about Muff. Happy Motors with the chicken. Rossville Boulevard was in the 90s. Let's see what else. The Langley roofing spots they like. What is the protocol for passing a school bus? They stop in the middle of the road and only have their yellow lights flashing, but don't turn on their red lights and stop sign doesn't come out. But they stop in the middle of the road 2 or 3 minutes for... You know what? I would just wait.
1: Yeah, when in doubt.
0: Just wait. I mean, if you get caught, no telling what that ticket's going to be worth. Just wait. 2 minutes? Come on. It's okay. God, I've always wanted to ride a school bus to work, to school. Never got a chance. Hebrew Academy didn't have school buses.
1: I never rode a school bus one time.
0: Man, I would have loved it.
1: Why?
0: I don't know.
1: You would have been beaten up every day.
0: No, I wouldn't have.
1: Yeah,
0: no.
1: You would have.
0: No,
1: yeah,
0: it would have been fun.
1: Walking there with that polyester overalls or whatever the hell you wore.
0: I was always jealous for the non-Jewish kids in the neighborhood that got to get on the school bus.
1: Yeah.
0: It was fun, man.
1: That's survival there.
0: No, I had great friends in the neighborhood. I'm going to see how they're doing. My buddy Miles and... Boo. I was in love with Boo. Wonder what she's doing now.
1: Oh, I thought it was a he. I'm glad you said it.
0: Was that the Mountain City yacht that caught fire? No, I don't think it was.
1: Nah, just someone that couldn't make a payment.
0: Wow. Man, you don't see that very often. Boat fire.
1: Yeah.
0: That was horrible.
1: It started in the attic. It's hard to say on your boat that you had, you know, dry or lint or something like that that caught on fire.
0: I gotta do that one. All right, we're back after this. Good morning.
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0: Hey, good morning, everybody. They are worth how much money? Yeah, as JR said, it was smoke on the water in Chattanooga. Red Bank has an idea and no money, absolutely no money for you on this Thursday, September the 17th. Good morning, everybody. Welcome to the Jed and JR Show.
1: No money?
0: No money for you.
1: Yeah, typical day. Thursday night football, National Football League, Buffalo Bills.

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2: How dry is it outside? Well, Mother Nature is taking its toll on Southeast Tennessee on water supplies, this time in Bledsoe County, where officials in Pikeville have issued mandatory water restrictions, which include car washing and outdoor watering. Things are heating up in Nashville these days as several Tennessee legislators are traveling around meeting with residents about ending the state's grocery tax. Right now, Tennesseans pay a 4% sales tax on groceries. Not worrying about the cost of food are members of the Thomas Frist Jr. family. Forbes magazine is out with the richest people in America. Once again, this family lands at the number one spot in Tennessee with more than $35 billion. That's $2 billion from last year. Also on that list from Tennessee is Jimmy Haslam from the Pilot Flying J truck stop chain and the In-N-Out Burger heiress Lindsay Snyder, who announced last year she was moving her family from California to Tennessee. The Hamilton County Commission now plans to take applications for the District 11 school board seat and conduct interviews. The commission is set to declare a vacancy during October's meeting and will then hear from the county attorney on the replacement process for Jill Black, who moved out of town. After years of the property sitting empty, the city of Red Bank is finally moving forward with the creation of a new city park that will be on the site of the former middle school on Dayton Boulevard. The cost and design, well, no one knows. Things were smoking yesterday down by the river as the Chattanooga Fire Department battled a boat fire on Riverfront Parkway. It was right near Scotty's on the River restaurant. Have you had trouble with your Tennessee driver's license after it was scanned by the TSA at the airport? Well, the state's Department of Safety and Homeland Security says a number of cards have not been recognized, and you can now receive a replacement for free. Well, speaking of driving, on Chattanooga's south side, it's Main Street, the latest target for what they are calling a road diet and redesign. Paving and striping are turning a lot of the four-lane route to one lane in each direction. Should be finished by the end of October. The work goes from Broad Street to Dodge Avenue. This coming Monday is the date. It's either yes or no for that gondola up Lookout Mountain, which will be decided on by their city council. One question being answered this week is, how noisy will that ride be? The answer, well, according to Rock City owners, quieter than your home's refrigerator. And finally, U.S. retailers reported receiving more than $5 billion in federal tariff refunds and earnings statements, all this from the Trump administration's failed tariff policies. It's been reported that most of the companies will just go ahead and pocket the rebates rather than passing it on to its customers. More national and world news from ABC at the bottom of the hour.
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0: 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They take care of every part of your vehicle, even the upholstery. Chuck, thank you. Thank you for being a part of this show. It's the type of national story that people keep talking about, that deadly news helicopter crash in Los Angeles this week that killed three people and injured others. It was all live while they were covering a story. This morning, we hear from Larry Husteady. He lives in Chattanooga now, but for years, he flew the helicopter for a police department in California. And Larry, it's just great to have you on the show. We appreciate it. When you saw that story, I mean, what could have happened? What do you think may have happened there?
1: Well, they've obviously got good evidence from the video taken inside the helicopter. You know, they were on a live shot when it happened, and they kept rolling. So it looks like NTSB is going to put that first and foremost as to the evidence regarding what actually happened.
0: So, but go ahead. I'm sorry.
1: Well, what I was going to say, when you watch the video, it's pretty clear. So these news helicopters, especially in major metropolitan areas, in order to keep a shot on the camera, they have to pretty much pull into a hover because the buildings get in the way if they orbit. On the police helicopter, we kept it in a constant orbit for a couple of reasons. First of all, if anybody wants to shoot at a police helicopter, it's harder to hit a missing or a moving target. And the other reason is because of safety. So if a helicopter loses its power plant, meaning its engine, it can still fly, but it has to auto-rotate. And in order to auto-rotate, they have to have forward airspeed. So it's kind of like the way I attribute it is kind of like a parachute. So when you see someone coming down on a parachute, they're not flying, right? They're falling, falling with style, like Toy Story says. And then when they get to the very end of the ride, then they pull on the ropes and then they cushion their landing. And auto rotation is very similar for a helicopter. As long as the rotors are spinning, technically it's flying, right? It's falling at a reasonable rate. In fact, you know, if a pilot does it correctly, you can't tell the difference between an auto rotation and a regular landing. The difference is that they can't pick they can't land at an airport. If they're auto rotating, they're going somewhere down there. They have to find a clear opening. But again, it requires forward airspeed. So when you have a media helicopter, an electric news gathering helicopter that's in a hover, and they lose their power plant, it immediately starts to fall, and you have to pick up forward airspeed again in order to do a proper auto rotation. And if they're at too low of an altitude, it won't happen. And the rotors will eventually stop spinning and they'll just fall like a rock.
0: Wow. So, I mean, the rudders underneath and stuff, it can't cushion, or it just, it won't. So it'll never land flat, I guess. Is that correct? Right. Even that close to the ground?
1: No, I mean, if they're fairly close to the ground, it's called a hovering auto rotation. But they have a ground cushion. The air, you know, it's hard to explain, but basically the rotors create this cushion because it pushes the air down. It bounces off of the surface, and so it provides that cushion. But if they're about, you know, 100 feet or higher, they're not going to have that, and it's just going to come straight down.
0: Wow. Well, the helicopter that you were using, I mean, for the police helicopter, is it different than a news helicopter? And L.A., I mean, they set the trend nationwide for, you know, just beat someone to the scene, and they've been doing this for decades.
1: Yeah, and it's the same manufacturer, a very similar helicopter. In fact, it's almost the same rotor system in that helicopter as the one that we had.
0: Wow, fascinating. So, I mean, what a great job that you had. I mean, every day though, I just can't imagine how your thoughts every day getting in that thing.
1: Well, you don't really think about it, right? And I mean, we had a really good maintenance program, and you know, aircraft undergo a lot of preventative maintenance, right? So you're basically replacing good parts, but you're replacing them because you don't want them to go bad while you're in flight. So when you have a good maintenance program like that, you alleviate most of the danger. But I mean, things happen. So it looks like in this case, there was a very catastrophic failure of the power plant, and they just weren't high enough to be able to to recover, to get into an auto rotation and recover.
0: He was very well liked, the pilot, the woman, I believe, for Telemundo. Did you know the pilot? I mean, is there a camaraderie of a fraternity of people who do that around California?
1: You know, I didn't fly in the L.A. area, but there is a camaraderie amongst electronic news gathering and the police because they have to talk. They have their own channel that they talk to each other on, so that the news helicopters are high enough to not get in the way of the police helicopter. So I'm sure LAPD and the sheriff's department probably knew that pilot.
0: Did you ever get shot at?
1: Never found any holes.
0: Wow. Yeah, you miss it. You retire. What department again? What police force?
1: Fresno.
0: Wow.
1: In the middle of the state.
0: And you're still flying. I mean, you still got your license, and you're retired in this area, but.
1: Yeah, not helicopters, airplanes. You see, airplanes like to fly. They glide, but helicopters, they beat the air into submission. So.
0: Wow.
1: That's airplanes are safer.
0: Interesting job. Hey, Larry, I just appreciate it. Understand it a lot better now. And I know you just, you know, those stories are just, people just seem to talk about that, especially when they were watching it live on TV.
1: Oof. Yeah. Yeah. It's a sad situation.
0: Yeah. Larry Husteady, a pleasure to have you on the show, buddy. We just appreciate your information, and thank you for your years of service with the police department.
1: Thank you, Jed. I appreciate it.
0: All right.
2: Bill Lockhart used to do the traffic reports in Cincinnati in a plane every day. And he hated it. I would have loved it. I would have loved that job.
0: Yeah.
2: Getting up in a plane or helicopter every single day and doing traffic. He was not a big fan, but he did it. I forget how long he told me he did it, but it's a couple of years.
0: Larry, good guy. Here's JR with a look at sports.
2: Week 2 of the NFL season gets underway tonight. Buffalo Bills at home to take on Detroit. Both teams won their opening games of the season. Bills playing their first NFL game at brand new Highmark Stadium, the new $2.2 billion home of the Bills, seating capacity right at 60,000. Braves lost in Chicago last night, losing to the Cubs Wednesday night 8-4. Chicago scored in the first inning and never relinquished the advantage. Braves magic number at 1. 1 to make the playoffs. Magic number to win the Eastern Division title at 5. Braves lead 4.5 games over second place Philadelphia. Braves idol today at Houston tomorrow. You've probably seen the building. Now Chattanooga FC has officially opened their new team headquarters. 6-story building includes housing for players, workout rooms, video rooms, and the team's corporate offices. Chattanooga Red Wolves, 1-0 winners last night over Madison FC. College football tonight, there is one game on the schedule. Syracuse plays at Pitt. And this probably doesn't mean anything to anyone in Western Michigan. The NCAA Oversight Committee report has come out. They said they cannot overturn the Michigan win over Western Michigan, but said the Big Ten replay protocols were not followed. And if they were, Western Michigan would have been ruled the winner of that game. Whether it be a family reunion, football watch party, birthday party, make your life a whole lot easier and your event more special with the help of Countryside Cafe in Ottawa. 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
4: No accidents on any major roads, and traffic is flowing right along. Expect easy travels this morning. Stay safe, everyone. Bram Pulliam, right now, traffic. The heat wave will continue this weekend. Today's highs will be in the 90s. Right now it's 71 degrees on this National Constitution Day. We're not just the Talk Monster anymore. 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
0: Man, we are getting so many texts in from the Warren and Griffin text line. A ton of them. But first, let's get to these callers. Chris, I know, Chris. Is this our buddy Chris? Have you been on Main Street? It's not good, man. Paving problems on Main Street. How are you, Chris?
15: I'm doing well. How are you guys doing?
0: Okay, buddy. Good to hear from you.
15: Good. Hey, just back in town. Been out of town for some work. But, hey, I want to tell you about some disinformation going on, and you kind of said it on your newscast this morning, and I don't really even think that you even know it. But the Trump tariff thing that he lost in the Supreme Court, and the national media had this big hoorah, Trump loses. That's not true. Trump lost one portion of the tariff, which was called the IPP or whatever. It was a 10% charge that he put on. Mm-hmm. And then, again, he changed it a month later to 20%. That's the only tariff. The other 30% that's on China is still 30%, and he's taking it in every day. He only lost that one thing on the tariffs, which is really misinformation because, yeah, if he would have lost everything, prices should be down 30% right now on anything from China. He did not lose that. He lost one portion of that. One was 10%. The other was 20%, which he changed a month later. And the thing about if you import something, let's say I order a container today from China, and let's say the tariff's 20%. Let's say it's 45 to 60 days to get that over here. If he changes his mind from 20% and he wants it to be 40%, the day it lands is the day you're going to pay the tariff on that. So I might have ordered this thinking I'm paying X. And by the time it lands, I'm paying Y because he changed his mind. But, you know, whatever that number was, it's a huge number for the 10. That's only 10%, man, of like a 30% tariff. So, yeah, that's very misleading when they say Trump lost in the Supreme Court. He really didn't lose, man. He lost like 10%.
2: Maybe 20%,
15: depending on the date that it landed. But most of his tariffs are still in place.
2: That is true. I think at the time the Supreme Court said this one portion of your request for tariffs is being rejected. But if you try it this way, it'll probably be granted.
0: Yeah, you're right, the 10% global import charge. That's it.
15: Right, that's it. But, I mean, we're still looking at a 30 to 40% tariff on China.
0: Yeah. Well,
15: so, I mean, goods are still just outrageous.
2: I wouldn't argue.
15: And I guess you got to do it because we're $40 trillion in debt, and it is a good way to spread it out evenly amongst everybody in the country. If you're consuming goods, you're paying, which I'm for that, not just 2 or 3% of the population paying all the taxes. But anyway, I just want to... That's really misinformation to say Trump lost on all his tariffs because he didn't.
0: He lost on
15: a portion of it. It's Trump derangement syndrome, and the news media gets to say he lost. Well, he really didn't lose. You guys are not telling the whole truth.
2: Well, he lost some.
0: Talk about a great marketing campaign for some of these businesses to give back, especially during right now. But they're keeping the money apparently. A lot of the companies aren't giving it back to the customers.
15: Yeah, they're not. And I've got one guy that I've paid so much tariffs to, and I call it, what are you going to do about these tariffs, Bobby? Well, we just got to wait to see how it all plays out.
0: Yeah.
15: Dude,
0: yeah.
15: Come on.
0: Hey, from the Warren and Griffin text line, isn't losing a portion still a loss, this person says?
2: Yeah, it is.
15: It is still a loss, but it's not. Okay, whatever. And I'm not even going to go there. Yeah,
0: wait a minute.
15: Lost.
0: You got Chris. One more. Can you explain to this idiot that he's the one paying the tariff?
15: Yeah, you're paying the tariff. You are. And everybody says, let's tax corporations. Corporations don't pay tax, brother. The consumer of that corporation, whatever they're buying, is the one paying the taxes. It's figured in the price.
0: Yeah.
15: So they can go up however you want to look at it, man.
0: All right.
15: Corporations are not paying the tax.
0: Chris,
15: the consumer is paying the tax.
0: Yeah, you're right. Hey, Chris, can we just have a call from you at least once a week? Don't go several weeks without us hearing from you, man.
15: Oh, I'll see what I can do. You know, I've been out of town the last couple of weeks working, but I'm back today.
2: So when you go out of town, they don't have phones? Where are you going? Paraguay?
15: Well, I'm not technologically savvy enough to have you
16: dial a phone
15: where I can get up and listen to y'all every morning.
16: Wait a minute. No, come over here. I'll show you how to dial a phone.
0: By the way, from the Warren and Griffin text line, I laugh every time I hear the word arrangement syndrome because I think you truly have
2: derangement.
0: To be a derangement. Because they said arrangement. Have to be deranged to think that man is fit to serve in that office. We are the laughing stock of the entire world. So, Chris, hey, buddy, thank you, man. Glad you're back.
15: All right, you guys be good.
0: Hey,
15: thank you.
0: June, it is National Constitution Day, June. You finally got it. You got your wish, June.
17: Well, I want to say that you all, I'm going to say you're the only station, including Christian Radio, that is going to recognize Constitution Day.
0: I did that for you. I looked up National Day today, and that's the first thing that came up. And I said, June, this is for you, Constitution Day.
17: You know, I am thankful for it. And if you read the preamble, you know, the Constitution has to have the right kind of lawyers and the right kind of music because the interpreter is the answer. But I'm thankful that we have
2: the right
17: this Constitution
2: kind of
17: belongs to me. Yeah, music is important.
2: Look it at says the, that look in the preamble?
17: Listen to the music that they played during the, not the style, but the words of what they played during the Revolution. But never mind. I just want to say that I'm thankful that there is a wonderful copy of the Constitution that was put out by the Tennessee Sheriff's Association. It's a beautiful little pocket edition, and I'm sure they'll give you one if you want one. I heard an awful comment about the Constitution today. I mean, I heard it from here and there. It's, I don't care nothing about that kind of stuff. And I'm so grateful that we the people, in order to form a more perfect union, in order to establish, and those wonderful words. And yeah. So I appreciate you all.
2: Is that from Casey Kasem?
0: Keep your feet in the ground and keep reaching for the sky. Hey,
17: speaking of derangement.
0: All right, Joan, June, yeah. All the best to you. When we did that for you,
17: thing,
0: June.
17: Please.
0: Go ahead.
17: Let me say one thing, please.
2: Okay.
17: The original interpretation of the Constitution was that tariffs are to pay the bills and no income tax. 1897 Supreme Court Constitution, there is no grounds for an income tax.
0: Well, this person said the government is not using the tariffs to pay down the debt. So
2: that's
0: I,
2: true.
0: June, all the best to you, and I'm glad you're well, June. Glad you're feeling better.
17: Thank you, and God bless you.
0: I have traveled large sections of the world from the Warren and Griffin text line, and trust me, we are not the laughing stock of the world. We're back after this.
2: It's just a snicker every so often. I don't think it's a full-fledged laugh.

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2: ABC News, I'm Sherry Preston. With the United States and Canada in the midst of a trade war, Canadian Prime Minister Mark Carney this morning says he welcomes a proposal for closer ties with Europe. The head of the EU has suggested making Canada the first associate member.
3: I'm not proposing a third bloc in order to become a great power rival only with better manners.
2: President Trump took a swipe at the whole idea last night, however.
4: It's laughable. Look, the whole thing with Canada. Canada's been a terrible trade partner.
2: The president about to get more tariff power thanks to Congress passing a measure allowing more sanctions on Russia and Iran. Russia says this could make ending the war with Ukraine more difficult. Gas is getting even more expensive. It is now up to a nationwide average of $4.44 a gallon this morning, according to Gas Buddy. It's well over a dollar compared to last year. OpenAI now says it's identified six more times that its AI systems have behaved in unexpected and concerning way.
5: Right now, traffic.
6: No accidents on any major roads, and traffic is flowing right along. Expect easy travels this morning. Stay safe, everyone. Bram Pulliam, Right Now Traffic.
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5: Heat wave will continue this weekend. Today's highs will be in the 90s. Right now it's 71 degrees on this National Constitution Day. We're not just the talk monster anymore. We're the text monster too. Text us right now at 423-267-1023. 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

0: Now Spit, a great song, Little Shop of Horrors. By the way, from the Warren and Griffin text line, this from Bubba. After June was on, let's go out on a date and discuss the preamble, June. I am so desperate.
1: We, the people of the United States, in order to form a more perfect union, establish justice, ensure domestic tranquility, provide for the common defense, promote the general welfare, and secure the blessings of liberty to ourselves and our posterity, do ordain and establish this Constitution of the United States of America. But the part that she was talking about is when it says next that we have to fight for the right to party.
0: That's good. Okay. This week, we talked about a Chattanooga church giving back to the community by offering free dental care to those who can't afford it or don't have insurance. Next month, the Remote Area Medical Team, better known as RAM, they will be in our area helping people with medical and dental issues who lack care. A recent report out, this is unreal, more than 70 million Americans have no dental insurance. This morning, our great friend, Dr. Mark Dill from Nuga Dentistry. Mark, it's so good to have you on. 70 million Americans. I can't imagine. I know when I worked at Erlanger and they said, over the weekends, a majority of the people going into the emergency room, dental care. I mean, what advice can you give people who don't have dental care, who can't afford the dental treatment, to take care of their teeth?
2: Well, Jed, thanks for having me on again. It's always great to be with you guys. Y'all are a ball of energy and a ton of fun. You just get my day started off so awesome. Isn't that sad? 70 million people, and so many of them are kids that don't have access to healthcare and or, you know, dental care. And, one of the things that I guess I could probably, as far as advice goes, is, you know, if dentistry is expensive, if things are neglected, and the longer it goes, the more expensive it gets. So early intervention and prevention is probably the best way for someone to be able to maintain their teeth and their health.
0: Is it as simple as like brushing your teeth? Like, is once a day? I mean, you know, everybody says, oh, after you eat, but I mean, come on, that's just not possible. Is there, what about like chewing sugarless gum? I mean, can that preserve your teeth?
2: Sure. I think so. So here's my, you know, when patients ask, you know, because there's the whole, you know, brush your teeth three times a day and floss twice a day and that sort of thing. And
1: yeah, right.
2: I'll give up a little bit. And I'll say, okay, well, if someone will brush really good once a day, floss once a day, use mouth rinse, that right there is probably more important than, you know, brushing three times a day but haphazardly.
0: Okay, you said, did I hear you correctly last time where you said brushing your gums is not, I mean, that could be problematic?
2: Right, yes. So, you know, back in the day, we used to hand out like hard bristled toothbrushes, and we thought that, you know, that was a good thing because it would help get all the stubborn plaque off your teeth. But come to find out, it irritates the gums and causes them to recede. So we want very soft bristled toothbrushes, you know, extra soft. And you angle it at a 45-degree angle so that it sweeps under your gums, but you want to apply light pressure. Some of your power toothbrushes now, they actually have like a little thing that'll, like a little alarm that goes off if you are applying too much pressure because you don't want to get long in the tooth.
0: Yeah, that is. And you know what? Yeah. Your office, I mean, y'all are known for going into the communities and giving out all this dental equipment to these like toothbrushes, floss to kids. But I wanted to ask you one of the things that you've always said, if you're a kid or a baby, don't put them to bed with a sweet drink and then they go to bed. And that's where a lot of those germs can build up and cause cavities.
2: Yes, you're 100% right on that, and I will say this. That actually extends over to adults even, because nowadays with all the different varieties of drinks that we have out there, snacks and things like that, I mean, even things that kind of fall under the health category can be tough. It's the the time that the sugar sits on the teeth is what the problem is. And that's why people are like, oh, brush after you eat. But nowadays people kind of, you know, they eat a little trail mix and they, you know, have their drink sitting there and they take a swig every so often. And, you know, so it's kind of hard to say, okay, well, like when it's a good time. So, you know, minimizing the amount of time that something sits on your teeth. If you think of something like raisins that's sticky, that might be in trail mix, that, you know, hang around in your mouth for a while, versus like, say, a piece of chocolate cake, that's very sugary, but it's not very sticky. So, or I guess if it's got caramel in it, it could be, but let's say it doesn't. And, you know, so you eat your chocolate cake, you take a drink of, you know, water or something, and it kind of rinses it down. It doesn't stay on your teeth quite as long. So think about the time the sugar is sitting on your teeth, or the amount of frequency that you're coating your teeth with sugar.
0: You know what? Also, those chewy vitamins that everybody takes, and even things like Rolaids or, you know, the chewy stuff. I mean, it's, if you're going to take it, you get up at night, you take it, it's on your teeth.
2: It is, and if I was doing something like that, you know, most people want to brush in the morning because they got morning breath and everything. But if you think about it, you brush your teeth in the morning and then like you drink coffee on the way to work. And it's got sugar and creamer and all that pumpkin spice, everything in it. And I know because I'm guilty as well. I like the pumpkin spice coffees this time of year too. But, you know, at nighttime, it's really important because when we lay down at night, if we go to bed with all this stuff on our teeth, we're going to lay there for 6, 7, 8 hours, and our salivary flow slows down. You know, our tongue just talking and yawning and moving, you know, our tongue kind of wipes our teeth clean too. Well, when we sleep, we're not talking or anything. So our mouth dries out, which makes us a little bit more likely to get a cavity. So,
0: that's why, because your salivation glands, they don't produce while you're sleeping?
2: Right. They don't produce. And here's how the cavity is formed. Bacteria eats the sugar, and then that bacteria's poop is an acid. That's what sits on your teeth, essentially. And your saliva mixes with it and helps bring up the pH of that acid so that it's not so harmful to the enamel. Yeah.
0: All right.
2: So water, salivary flow, any medicines that slow down your salivary flow, all of those things can be a problem.
0: All right, I got to ask you real quickly. Dental implants, I mean, huge. You do them, everybody, I mean, but what happens? I mean, but if your gums have got to be strong. I mean, that's where the problem is. Is that correct? So if you have implants, can the gum still cause the implant to fall out?
2: It can. So the cool thing about implants is they're not biologic tissue, so they're not going to get a cavity or anything, but they're still susceptible to the same gum disease that natural teeth would be, in a little bit different way, but it's still susceptible. So yes, you know, brushing, flossing, and all of those things are still important with implants, but just for a different reason, which is more your gums and your bone and everything, keeping that. So, which do you want your gums and bones healthy with natural teeth too?
0: That's a huge part of your practice now, implants.
2: Yeah, we do a lot of that. It's one of those things where as technology and, you know, our techniques and everything have advanced so much in dentistry, it just makes it so streamlined and so easy for patients nowadays.
0: Man, it's great. We love having you on, Dr. Dillon.
1: I love when you talk about bacteria poop. I'll just tell you.
0: Hey, okay, Dr. Dillon, a proud undergraduate of UTC. When's the last time you've been on that campus? Let me just tell you, it looks phenomenal, Dr. Dill.
2: It really does. I was up there, I think, 2 weeks ago. They had a little, you know, it was right before the football season started.
0: Yeah.
2: So it was kicking off the football season. They had all of us up there.
0: You know what? That nursing school, 90,000 square feet, buddy. It's going to be huge. We need a dental school or med school in this area. We do.
2: Oh, I would love it. I would love it. That would be great. Yeah.
0: Thank you, Dr. Dill. We just appreciate you very much, and we'll hear from you next month.
2: All right. Great talking to you guys.
0: All right, buddy. Take care. Here's JR.
1: 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Chicago scored in the first inning, never relinquished that lead. Braves go just 1 of 9 with runners in scoring position. Braves idle today at Houston tomorrow. You've already seen the building, probably. Now Chattanooga FC has officially opened their new team headquarters. 6-story building, including housing for players, workout rooms, video rooms, and the team's corporate offices. Chattanooga Red Wolves, 1-0 win over Madison FC last night. One college football game of note this evening, Syracuse playing at Pitt. And the NCAA Oversight Committee's report has stated that they cannot overturn the Michigan win over Western Michigan, but said the Big Ten replay protocols were not followed. And if they were, Western Michigan would have been ruled the winner of that game. Sorry, Broncos. Go back home. The big boys win again. That's Sports on the Talk Monster. 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
4: Right now, traffic.
5: No accidents on any major roads, and traffic is flowing right along. Expect easy travels this morning. Stay safe, everyone. Bram Pulliam, Right Now Traffic. The heat wave will continue this weekend. Today's highs will be in the 90s. Right now it's 71 degrees on this National Constitution Day. We're not just the Talk Monster anymore. 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

0: It's like wearing those Alexander Julian sweaters at the going to the bar, the disco, all those years ago. And
1: you did that
0: a few times. Stunk
1: to the disco.
0: The sweater stunk from smoke.
1: You went to the disco, Jet at the disco.
0: Yes or no? Yes, a couple of times. It was horrible. We're in Polo Cologne. Yeah, you probably wore what?
1: High karate.
0: I figured. From the Warren and Griffin text line, JR, what are you spending your $5K election check on? Your $5,000. 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
1: Lunch.
0: I never get a check.
1: Lunch.
0: Ever. Let's see. Where anything else?
1: On what?
0: Anything. I'm on the Warren and Griffin text line.
1: Gotcha.
0: I'm looking. Nope. You know what? Yesterday I went to the gym at 4 o'clock in the afternoon. I kind of like that. I wasn't as tired. Instead of going at 11, I went at 4.
1: What did you do at 10:01 when you left here?
0: Mr. X was sick. I had to go love on him.
1: Okay. What exactly does that mean?
0: He's got a
1: 5-hour love on from 11 to 4?
0: He's got a bad stomach. You know he's got an expensive stomach.
1: So that
0: from
1: means
0: eating
1: what?
0: Bird seed.
1: Did you still? You're still giving him bird seed?
0: Oh, no. That was a costly, very costly.
1: I understand, but that was 6 months ago.
0: No, like 2 years.
1: Two years ago.
0: Yeah, but he still has a compromised stomach.
1: Oh, it's still compromised?
0: Yeah, yeah.
1: He doesn't have any bacteria, you know, pooping on his teeth or anything like that.
0: No, there's nothing bad about Mr. X.
1: So what'd you have
0: He's
1: to
0: perfect.
1: Do?
0: Perfect.
1: You gave him a 5-hour massage?
0: He just wanted to see me, and I just...
1: So you go home first and then go to the...
0: Yeah, then I went... Yeah, I went home, and then I ate lunch, and then I took a 2-hour nap, and then I went to the gym.
1: Yeah,
0: 4 o'clock, I felt good.
1: Yeah, yeah.
0: But then I get really hungry, and then I can't stop eating for dinner. So it's not really that good because I was really hungry.
1: Yeah, gotcha.
0: So I don't know.
1: So you normally go home first before you go to the gym? Or you don't?
0: No, I go to the gym first. Then
1: well, then why? How did you know the dog was sick? Did
0: Phyllis called me.
1: Oh,
0: just get your ass home. Mr. X isn't feeling good. So let me tell you, man.
1: That's why I'm not married.
0: Yes. Please give your cat some probiotics. Really?
1: I don't know.
0: Wow. I've been taking some chewy vitamins, man. I know I shouldn't because it does nothing for me. But I do like the taste.
1: There you go.
0: Do you take the gummy vitamins?
1: Uh-uh.
0: Yeah, they're pretty good. They're good tasting.
1: I don't pretend. I just eat Twizzlers, you know?
0: You love Twizzlers. Did you ever finish off that whole pack?
1: Are you kidding?
0: I wish Andy Holder was here because Andy just came in fired up about Main Street and the paving project. God, he was mad.
1: He's even too negative for me. I mean, think about that for a minute.
0: Mr. X, it's not Mr. C. Mr. X, they say, from the Warren and Griffin text line, is milking that 2-year-old birdseed problem.
1: I was going to say.
0: It's 7:55 on the Talk Monster, and you're listening to Jed's Old Man Chronicles.
1: Yes.
0: Oh, me?
1: No question.
0: Well, I didn't complain about it. Oh, boy, can't read this one, but it's... But it's funny. No, Mr. X is not that. He's a dog. So I was not playing with that. I was playing with my dog.
1: Talk about the muff again. Let's go there.
0: Oh, man. Jed, us Bradley County, Cleveland citizens cannot get our mayor to answer any questions about the AI data center. Could you reach out and have them do like a 5-minute segment giving their stance on it? Well, we had the member of the Wright family with us, but you know what? You're right. I'll reach out to the mayor. Wonder how that'll go. You know who's probably doing his PR work is that woman from TDOT.
1: Or East Ridge.
0: Or the
1: Signal
0: Mountain mayor.
1: Or
0: Chuck Fleischman. Yeah, we'll never hear. We'll reach out. The mayor of Bradley County. Will he call in? Mayor, I'll give him a call. I'll call him right now.
1: Go.
0: Yeah, I'll call him during the break. Still love that story. Speaking of Bradley County, of that the elementary school there that gave the janitor.
1: It's pretty nice.
0: That truck. What a great story.
1: Was it a new truck or was it?
0: I have to give Jed credit. He was ahead of the curve. It seems like the Miata is the new midlife crisis car for men. Yeah, I wish I could tell you what kind of shirt I got yesterday from a listener. It was great. Jed, when you say chewy vitamin, I'm thinking of that other special chewy vitamin, if you know what I mean at your age. No, I'm fine down there. Can you get Viagra, chewy Viagra these days?
1: That's the problem. I thought it was a suppository.
0: It needs to be the city mayor, not the county mayor. All right. I'll reach out to the city mayor of Cleveland. I'm going to call right.
1: The mayor of Cleveland.
0: The mayor of Cleveland and see if the mayor will come on the show. Can you hear it now? Mayor's office. Hey, this is Jed Mescon from Talk Radio. Would it be possible to have the mayor give us a call? Then the hand goes over the receiver.
1: You've ever heard of the talk?
0: You know what? He's in a meeting. Let me have him call you back. Or let's see what's up. What else? What else could he come up with?
1: There's no, that's the one that always works.
0: That's good. Yeah, give me your number and I'll have him get right back.
1: Right back.
0: It's amazing how all the folks raising hell about data centers are doing it on devices that use tons of data. Yeah, you're right. And it's usually the same people that are out there protesting.
1: That is true.
0: Take a shower, get a job.
1: People want their cat videos, but they don't want off. Come on.
0: Hold on. We'll call you right back.
1: Yeah.
0: He'll be right with you. Oh, we just walked into a meeting.
1: With Dunkin' Donuts. Back at the disco.
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0: Good morning, everybody. They are worth how much money? It was smoke on the water in Chattanooga. Red Bank has an idea. No money. No money for you on this Thursday, September the 17th. It's the Jed and JR show. By the way, it's called Blue Chew. That is the chewy Viagra. Oh, Blue Chew.
1: I've seen those commercials, yeah. Thursday night football in the National Football League. It's the Buffalo Bills at home against the Detroit Lions tonight. Braves take today off from Major League Baseball after getting beat by the Cubs last night in Chicago. And Chattanooga FC with a new home. Not a new home field, but a new home living space. Those stories in sports, along with updated traffic and weather this hour, right here on the Talk Monster, WGOW.
8: Right now, traffic.
9: There's been an accident on I-75 northbound before the East Brainerd exit in front of the golf course. No injuries are reported, but expect it to slow things down. All other roads are looking pretty clear. We'll keep you updated. Bram Pulliam, right now, traffic.
1: Are you too exhausted to keep...

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1: Sales tax on groceries. Not worrying about the cost of food are members of the Thomas Frist Jr. family. Forbes magazine is out with the richest people in America. Once again, this family lands at the number one spot in Tennessee with more than $35 billion. That's $2 billion from last year. Also on that list from Tennessee is Jimmy Haslam from the Pilot Flying J truck stop chain and the In-N-Out Burger heiress Lindsay Snyder, who announced last year she was moving her family from California to Tennessee. The Hamilton County Commission now plans to take applications for the District 11 school board seat and conduct interviews. The commission is set to declare a vacancy during October's meeting and will then hear from the county attorney on the replacement process for Jill Black, who moved out of town. After years of the property sitting empty, the city of Red Bank is finally moving forward with the creation of a new city park that will be on the site of the former middle school on Dayton Boulevard. The cost and design, well, no one knows. Things were smoking yesterday down by the river as the Chattanooga Fire Department battled a boat fire on Riverfront Parkway. It was right near Scotty's on the River restaurant. Have you had trouble with your Tennessee driver's license after it was scanned by the TSA at the airport? Well, the state's Department of Safety and Homeland Security says a number of cards have not been recognized, and you can now receive a replacement for free. Well, speaking of driving, on Chattanooga's south side, it's Main Street, the latest target for what they are calling a road diet and redesign. Paving and striping are turning a lot of the four-lane route to one lane in each direction. Should be finished by the end of October. The work goes from Broad Street to Dodge Avenue. This coming Monday is the date. It's either yes or no for that gondola up Lookout Mountain, which will be decided on by their city council. One question being answered this week is, how noisy will that ride be? The answer, well, according to Rock City owners, quieter than your home's refrigerator. And finally, U.S. retailers reported receiving more than $5 billion in federal tariff refunds and earnings statements, all this from the Trump administration's failed tariff policies. It's been reported that most of the companies will just go ahead and pocket the rebates rather than passing it on to its customers. More national and world news from ABC at the bottom of the hour. 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
1: Which one is that?
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0: cabinet painting, deck staining. 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Davia Weatherill is on the line right now. We're playing Talking Heads because the man that you're about to talk about did the album cover for Talking Heads. He did the album cover for REM. He is truly a legend in the state of Georgia. We're talking about the great Howard Finster. This is the weekend to celebrate all Finster, correct, Davia?
1: That's absolutely right. Good morning. Thank you for having me. It is Finsterfest weekend, my favorite weekend of the year. So you're absolutely correct. Howard Finster was a Baptist preacher. He was a self-taught artist, and he became one of America's best-known folk artists. And thousands of people, everybody knows his work. You know, if you love the Talking Heads, you know his work, because he did the Little Creatures album cover, which won the 1985 album cover of the year. And of course, he did album cover for Reckoning 2, which was a collaboration with Michael Stipe. And if you watch the Radio Free Europe REM video, you'll see the band running around Paradise Garden. It was actually filmed at Howard Finster's art environment.
0: So for this festival, are you get people from all over the world? I mean, is it are there thousands of people that come and see this? I mean, wow, just to look at what he created in this one piece of garden.
1: Yes, Paradise Garden, it's a pilgrimage for people that are interested in folk art. So it's 4 acres. It's really full of surprises and unique sculptures. And so Howard used whatever he had available to him. And so you're going to find some things that you wouldn't traditionally see in a museum. We don't keep our items behind glass. You're going to see things like hubcaps and bicycle parts, because he was a bicycle repairman. And so Finsterfest really does draw regional, an international, even national audience, even our artists. We have 82 artists that will be at Finsterfest this weekend.
0: Wow. Are they all folk artists that are going to be on display, selling their work?
1: Yes, so of course, it's a large folk art community. There will also be some craft makers, a couple fine artists, lots of pottery, too. So it's a nice collection. But, you know, folk art is our heart, so we love to support a fellow folk artist. We have 8 Southeastern states represented within that 82 artists coming. We also have artists coming from across the country. Wyoming is our farthest artist. We have a Chattanooga artist. Kimberly Crowder will be there. We're really excited to have her.
0: If you've never experienced Howard Finster's work, this is the place to go. And we'll get you there in a second. But you're right. That 4 acres, I mean, he loves to use pieces of glass and mirror. I mean, that thing just goes up and up and up. The thing that he created. Is Finster art still available? Are there any original pieces? And is he in the Smithsonian?
1: Oh, he's definitely in the Smithsonian. Oh, yes. He's in just about every major museum that you can think of. They have a Howard Finster piece. And of course, right here in our, you know, not too far away, you can go to the High Museum in Atlanta, and they have a permanent collection of his on display. But if you come to Finsterfest, you can see some originals. We have the newly reopened World Folk Art Church, which is a structure that Howard built himself without any blueprints. It's 5 stories high.
0: Yes.
1: No blueprints.
0: No blueprints.
1: Just had some initiative and creativity and went to town with it. It had to be closed for 25 years, and we rehabilitated it, and it's now open to the public, and we have a permanent display in there from the Thomas Scanlon collection, and people can see some of his original work.
0: Hey, do you have students like from UTC or nearby colleges, Dalton, do they come and art students, do they come and do tons of studies there?
1: We love our UTC students and our all of the students, really. They come and they tour the garden. It's like I said, he's such an interesting artist. people come and they just study him and they contemplate, how did he create this using these materials? You know, we are always looking for wonderful students who want to come and intern with us. So if that's of interest, they can find our website at paradisegardenfoundation.org and reach out to us. Howard, he was such a supportive man during his lifetime. It's just the right thing to do to continue that tradition of supporting young people as well as new artists.
0: Yeah, and Davia, it's in Somerville, Georgia. Is that correct?
1: We're in Somerville, Georgia. So I was just in Chattanooga last week. It's about a 30-ish minute drive from Chattanooga. Yeah, it's not
0: too bad.
1: You know,
0: we used to have, they were way ahead of its time, I believe on like Macaulay or something, we used to have a folk art store they used to sell.
1: Okay.
0: Somebody just asked, what's the difference between a folk artist and a regular, like an artist who does things like Korox pigs and things like that?
1: Well, that's a great question. So folk art, there's several names for it, but folk art is my self-taught art, folk art. A folk artist is traditionally someone who does not have formal training in the arts. I like to say it's art made by folks, right? They have creativity. They want to create something. I don't know if I should say this, but I'm going to say it. The art community can be a little, you know.
0: Snobbish.
1: You have your MFA and your gallery. And Howard Finster really took folk art and made it an acceptable genre of art that is now nationally recognized.
0: Gosh,
1: so
0: I'm really happy. I have two pieces. I got two pieces for my wedding, and that was back in 1989. I think I sent you a picture of them. One of which was the Coca-Cola bottle, and somebody just wrote in that he's got a great display at the World of Coca-Cola in Atlanta. Is he buried on the grounds there in Somerville?
1: He is not. He is in a private resting place, but it is not in Somerville. He passed away, actually, it was 25 years ago. So I know.
0: I got to interview him. I got to do a Jed's Journal on him. One final question. Where will the parking be at Finster Fest? Somebody wants to know.
1: I'm so glad you asked that. It's at Walmart, which is just down the street from us. And it's a free shuttle ride. We have three shuttles going all day. And they drop you off right at Paradise Gardens gate.
0: Perfect.
1: So it's actually super easy. So park at Walmart, please. If you need accessible parking, we have a handful available to you too at our main entrance.
0: Did you say the word? Are there going to be food trucks there? Of course.
1: Oh, we don't have the food trucks, but we have barbecue. We have pimento cheese sandwiches. It's going to be yummy Southern cuisine, too.
0: Hey, Davia, you are a pleasure to talk to. I am so glad we met several months ago, and I'm glad you called back. And it's Finster Fest. Is it Saturday and Sunday or just Saturday?
1: It's Saturday and Sunday, 10 to 5, rain or shine. But it looks like it's going to be hot and wonderful.
0: Yeah.
1: So come on out. You can buy tickets today on paradisegardenfoundation.org, but we'll also have gate admission available, too. So come on out. It's a great time. There's also 17 musical performances. I didn't even mention that.
0: Well,
1: so
0: I think the Reverend Finster would have loved to know you. Hey, Davia, all the best to you, and thank you.
1: Thank you.
0: We really appreciate you. Here's JR with a look at sports.
2: Sports this morning, week number two of the NFL season gets underway tonight. Buffalo Bills will be at home against the Detroit Lions. Both teams won their opening games of the season. Bills will play their first NFL regular season game at Highmark Stadium, the new $2.2 billion home of the Bills, with a seating capacity of 60,000. Braves lost to the Cubs last night, losing Wednesday night 8-4. Chicago scored in the first, never gave up the lead, as the Braves went just 1 of 9 with runners in scoring position. Braves magic number at 1 to make the playoffs. Magic number to win the Eastern Division title is at 5. Braves idle today at Houston tomorrow. You've seen the building. Now Chattanooga FC has officially opened their new team headquarters. 6-story building includes housing for players, workout rooms, video rooms, and the team's corporate offices. Chattanooga Red Wolves, 1-0 winners over Madison FC last night. There is a college football game tonight. Syracuse plays at Pitt, and the NCAA Oversight Committee's report has stated They cannot overturn the Michigan win over Western Michigan, of course. But the Big Ten did say that the protocol said the Big Ten replay protocols were not followed. And if they had been, Western Michigan would have been ruled the winner of that game. 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
3: 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Right now, traffic.
4: There's been an accident on I-75 northbound before the East Brainerd exit, but after the split. Expect a slowdown over there. Also, there's been a two-car collision on 6th Street near the YMCA. First responders are on scene. Expect delays. We'll keep you updated. Drive safe, everyone. Bram Pulliam, right now traffic. The heat wave will continue this weekend. Today's highs will be in the 90s. Right now it's 71 degrees on this National Constitution Day. We're not just the Talk Monster anymore. We're the Text Monster, too. 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
0: 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From the Warren and Griffin text line, okay, I've reached out to the mayor of Cleveland, which is who is Kevin Brooks, because one of our listeners said, can you get the mayor on? I've called. I think the office opens at...
2: Talk about data centers.
0: The data center. I'm going to read this text at 8 o'clock this morning. Still, no one answers. No one answers. They're supposed to be open at 8 o'clock. It's a private property project. They're talking about the data center and the Wright family. They know what they're going to do with that. They say it may be a data center, which means they're preparing it for a data center, and it'll probably be one, but the mayor doesn't know exactly what's going on. They're just being asked to approve the project as it currently stands. So I have reached out to Mayor Kevin Brooks. There's nobody at the office. So I'll keep calling to get him on. We did have somebody from the Wright family. They reached out to us.
2: They did.
0: They wanted to come on. It was
2: good.
0: Good interview.
2: Yeah.
0: Very informative. But if anybody's got a contact with Kevin Brooks, the mayor, can you please tell him to call in? We would very much like to hear from him.
2: 267-1023 is that number. 267-1023.
0: The assistant to the mayor is Sue. Sue Sias? Sias? So I will try. I will try her as well.
2: Mm-hmm.
0: But we certainly, now if we could get somebody like Davia on, with that exciting mm-hmm. every time somebody calls?
2: Yeah. I doubt Davia gets a lot of negative calls.
0: Man, she was.
2: I'm sure the mayor's office in Cleveland gets more than she does. Just a guess.
0: Wow. Well, I did reach out to EPB. I'm trying to get the new CEO on. It's an incredible story.
2: She would be good.
0: I would love to have her on, but yeah. They have responded to me and they said no.
2: Why?
0: Well, we were working on some kind of ongoing program once a month. My idea was to have this the CEO of EPB on once a month. I mean, it's just an incredible story. This is a woman of color, and just talk about what it's like to lead this incredible company like EPB. It's just a job, and she's worked her way up the ladder.
2: Right.
0: I want to have her on. I think it would just be so interesting. It'd be empowering for women listening. And
2: right.
0: No. No. No, no, no.
2: She said that?
0: Her handlers.
2: Gotcha.
0: Said no. I even went to there in person and asked if we could have her on.
2: And she said?
0: We never met with her.
2: Gotcha.
0: I can't even get an email to her because it's blocked. I think maybe it goes to Fleischman's office, or maybe it's the person from T-Dot.
2: I think it goes directly to Fleischman's office. Then it's forwarded to T-Dot. Then it goes to East Ridge.
0: Mm-hmm. Then it goes to the mayor of Signal Mountain. And
2: you would think if she's CEO of a company, she could probably handle a little Jed and JR. Idiots talking to her. I think she could probably handle it.
0: I heard she's fantastic.
2: I've heard that too.
0: She's very nice. I would love to have her on, but the word from EPB is no. Does Cleveland have their own local talk radio show that he calls into? They did.
2: I don't know if they still do. So,
0: why would any public official give approval on a project that they don't even know what the project's going to be used for? Well, probably because it's $11 billion investment.
2: That's a good start.
0: Yeah. Message him on Facebook. He will check it. JR, will you do that?
2: No.
0: Come on. Can we put an emoji there? One of those clapping hands or praying hands?
2: How many times have you seen me post stuff on Facebook?
0: Oh.
2: Some people do it six times a day.
0: God. Okay. 9 o'clock. Who does call in and is happy to come on the show? Tim Holcomb.
2: Yeah.
0: The gardening guy. And guess who's back? Look to your left.
2: I saw her.
0: She's the greatest.
2: I saw her.
0: Dr. Liz Hathaway back in the studio.
2: She'd still be standing out in the lobby or standing outside if I hadn't.
0: I'm sorry.
2: Buzzer.
0: Sorry, man. Liz. Did you see her? I gave her a sign, though.
12: I did.
0: She is so great. I live in Cleveland, and no, we don't have any real talk radio. That's why I listen to you guys. Wow. Well, thank you. It's very nice. And you know what's going to happen? The EPB CEO is going to call Cleveland's radio station. I know what's going to happen. And then 5 months from now, we'll go, hey, would you like her to come on your show?
2: Yeah.
0: You know what? I swear. We've been doing this too long, buddy. Really?
2: You're telling me. You're preaching to the choir,
0: they
2: brother.
0: They won't come on the show. Really?
2: I'm
0: turning the lights off.
2: Right
0: now.
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13: ABC News, I'm Sherry Preston. Fresh concerns about AI, with OpenAI now saying it's looking at 6 new instances of artificial intelligence engaging in, quote, unexpected behavior. ABC's Elizabeth Schulze.
14: This is really underscoring the urgent warnings from OpenAI CEO Sam Altman and rival Anthropic CEO Dario Amodei that AI is learning to outsmart humans and that the tech needs to slow down. And overnight here in Washington, the Senate did try to fast-track legislation that would force companies to build an AI kill switch to shut down their models, but that legislation failed to advance.
13: For the first time in 3 years, we're headed for higher interest rates, with the Fed boosting a key interest rate yesterday, that despite calls from President Trump that rates need to be cut. The president also warning that if his name is not put on the Kennedy Center, it could now be torn down. Canada's prime minister saying he welcomes a proposal for his country to join the EU as an associate member. This is ABC News.
3: Right now, traffic.
4: There's been an accident on I-75 northbound before the East Brainerd exit, but after the split. Expect a slowdown over there. Also, there's been a 2-car collision on 6th Street near the YMCA. First responders are on scene. Expect delays. We'll keep you updated. Drive safe, everyone. Bram Pulliam, right now, traffic.
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19: Heat wave will continue this weekend. Today's highs will be in the 90s. Right now it's 71 degrees on this National Constitution Day. We're not just the Talk Monster anymore. 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

0: a great way to exercise. We're going to talk to one of our favorite professors in a moment. You know, many families are choosing...
1: One of our favorites.
0: Oh, she's a, you know, we
1: the,
0: got...
1: The...
0: Oh, I mean, she's... 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Major projection against heart attacks and strokes, listen to this, may require more exercise than current guidelines recommend. Right now, they're saying 150 minutes each week. But another study out, JR, says preventing heart attacks and strokes, 9 to 10 hours each week of brisk walking, running, you just heard that cycling song, and that type of activity. When it comes to living a healthier life, she's back. We love her. And congratulations. We know her dad is listening in Toccoa, Georgia. But just in case you don't know, Dad, your daughter is now a full professor.
1: You're
0: talking about
1: Dr.
0: Liz
1: knows?
0: Hathaway. No, I'm just telling him.
2: If he didn't know by this point, that would probably be a problem.
1: Yeah.
0: With 7 degrees now?
2: Just six. I'm done at 6.
0: It's unbelievable. We're so glad you're... Yes, we are so happy for you. Congratulations.
2: Thank
0: and you.
2: You
0: know what? Your students absolutely love you.
2: Well, they are the reason that I continue to get these degrees. I think UTC is so fantastic because we can build the relationships with the students. And I think now that I'm a full professor, really wanting to lean in to those relationships and helping our students be able to get to grad school.
0: And you just celebrated your a decade on campus.
2: I
0: saw
2: did.
0: Your picture with Chancellor Bruce.
2: Yes.
0: Who we love to have on. All right, here we go. I've got some questions for you.
2: Okay.
0: Stair climbing may lower cardiovascular risk. I love the step climbing machine. I do like that, but am I doing damage to my knees?
2: It is a love-hate relationship that I have with the Stairmaster. I think it is a big bang for your buck in terms of you can definitely burn some more calories,
1: gotcha.
2: And it typically is a higher stress on your heart if you the equivalent of walking. So per se, as long as you're doing it with good function. So if you're doing the Stairmaster and you feel some pain in your knees, ankles, hips, then we want to get that checked out.
0: I think a lot of people use it incorrectly because they lean over the bar. You're supposed to stand up straight on a lot of these machines, like the elliptical. Stand up straight. You're not
2: yes.
0: doing your body any good.
2: So you're going to get me on one of my soapboxes. So we should not be leaned over, putting a good chunk of our weight on the handlebars.
1: Huh.
2: So we actually want to be, just as you said, standing upright and actually practicing good posture
0: yes.
2: and then using that for balance. But it can actually be really good if we can practice going up the stairs without holding onto the handlebars.
0: Yeah, see, I admire people who can do that.
2: It's a skill, and it takes practice. So you would want to start really slow, and then again, you've got your hands there if need be to grab.
1: Mm-hmm.
2: But putting so much weight there, we're kind of losing the opportunity
1: gotcha.
2: To do a good heart workout, but also balance training as well.
0: But see,
1: so
0: a lot.
1: I got a question. Tell me how this works. I see this all the time. So people sit with their legs shoulder length apart and do this.
2: Oh.
1: They look at their phone all the time.
0: Yes.
1: I see people that go in and
0: yes.
1: work out. And they're on their phone the entire
0: yes,
1: time.
0: That's why
2: yes.
0: they're leaning over, because they're looking at their phone.
1: That
2: correct.
1: Drives me insane.
2: Correct. So especially with young ones, I think it's going to be interesting to watch as they get older, their posture, because it's this forward head tilt and kind of down. And so we actually, again, even looking at our screens, we want to practice them up where we're actually looking more horizontal instead of this looking down all the time.
0: Okay. I got to ask you, is yoga a good workout?
2: Yoga is a fantastic workout that is probably one of the hardest workouts for me.
0: See, like hot yoga, and the yoga place on Signal Mountain is packed, but I just don't, I'm so set on just running or
2: yep.
0: doing something physical like that to get the workout in, but.
2: So what we have to do is retrain our minds, because yoga is great for flexibility and increasing the likelihood
1: yeah.
2: that we're going to be able to do the things that probably we like to do more long term. So working on that flexibility and especially core stability can be really fantastic to be able to do the running, the cycling, the Stairmaster climbing.
0: My sister-in-law is the greatest at it with yoga. But so is that is a workout?
2: Oh, yes. Oh, it can be a fantastic workout. So you can do body weight, especially with hot yoga. You've got the temperature, so that's going to be really increasing the level of difficulty there as well.
0: Okay, plyometrics. This is what people are saying. This is one of the greatest things you can do.
1: So if you didn't have 6 degrees, we wouldn't be able to figure it out.
2: You know what? I love this. We're just going here.
0: All right, here we go. Things like jump rope. You don't see that very often. And then oftentimes you'll see people on the treadmill, they'll just be sprinting for like a minute and then they'll walk.
2: Yep. So you've got different, basically that's interval training on the treadmill. So you can go 60 seconds, maybe a sprint, and then 60 seconds walk. And so that's one way if you get tired of maybe running at the same pace and you're getting a little bored, you can intersperse that with your treadmill workouts. Plyometrics can be really good because the older we get, typically we stop doing the things like jumping or balancing on one leg. And so that can be a really good way. You don't need a whole bunch of equipment, but again, just a jump rope at the house or either just jumping on one leg if you've got good balance can be really good.
0: I see older people working out with trainers all the time, but you never see jump rope. You never see that, which is...
2: Well, you have to have a good level of balance, per se, for that. And so it's kind of a progression. So we want to make sure that we've got good balance and that our bones can withstand the jumping. And so you want to ease your way into that. But that's one of the biggest things that I would suggest as we get older, continue to try to build in strong bones so that we can jump.
1: So jump rope, do you have to know all the songs and everything, too?
2: You know
0: Double
2: what?
0: Dutch bus?
2: I mean, y'all could probably bust out some fancy things in here that I didn't even know about.
0: I love that song, Double Dutch Bus. All right. Fatigue. I mean, we're all fatigued these days. You walk into the gym, you feel fatigued, and everybody says you'll feel so much better walking out. Why is that?
2: So it's interesting because typically what the research says is, yes, exercise actually will help you feel less fatigue. Now, with that, we want to make sure that we're not overtraining. But for the average person, they're not overtraining. And so if you actually go in and you burn some calories and actually get the heart rate up and the endorphins, oftentimes we forget about the endorphins that are released through exercise. And that's going to help that fatigue level, the perception of it to go down. But we do want to make sure that we're getting enough rest as well. So sleep is really important.
0: Okay. So
1: when I work out, I sleep so much better.
2: Yes, that's exactly. Exactly. And so that will, again, increase our sleep rate and actually the quality of it. And then we feel better.
0: Yeah. You know, I admire people who do meditation and like mindful practices is what they call it.
2: Yep.
0: I admire people like that, but I should do it.
2: Well, I admire them as well. I actually did a training on that. It was one of the hardest things I've ever done. So
1: really?
2: It was a stress-based mindfulness program. And so it was a 6-week program and it culminated with a 6-hour retreat where I was not allowed to talk. So needless to say, that was a challenge for me because I'm a little bit of a chatterbox. But it's really good to be
1: You're
2: able to
1: You're talking to the king here, so come on.
2: You're like, I'm talking to the people
0: you.
2: Right now.
0: I love you, Liz.
2: Well, it's so funny, but if we can learn to sit in the present moment and sit in discomfort, then we're going to be better equipped to actually handle that moment.
0: Okay, your advice to women on oftentimes the older you get, the arms get saggier. What is a workout that can strengthen that? Or it's just with age, you're not going to be able to do anything.
2: Yes, in terms of saggy skin, I don't really have any great advice for that. What I would say is as we age, there's a tendency for us to lose muscle. Mm-hmm. And so I would be really focused on trying to keep your muscle. I have a pet peeve when people say I'm trying to lose weight. We're not trying to lose weight. We're trying to lose fat. We want to keep that muscle. We want to work very hard for that. So for anybody that, again, is like, my arms are getting a little bit different, I would, again, upper body workout. So try to get the muscle there, and that'll help with the appearance. But I'm more concerned about can we lift things.
1: Ed Jones talks about that muscle mass all the time.
2: I'm trying to teach my undergrads. I'm like, it's not about losing weight. It's about losing fat.
0: You know what? We get calls about Tai Chi. I mean, that's... Ooh.
2: So Tai Chi is fantastic. It is shockingly hard to do because it's very slow movements and it works on balance. And so it's a beautiful way, especially if maybe for whatever reason we're not able to do the high intensity workouts anymore. It can really improve, again, balance and stamina.
0: Okay.
1: I thought Tai Chi was that Chinese sauerkraut or whatever it was.
2: You know what? I love that. I love that.
0: Okay, I got to ask you, I see people do this all the time, bird dog exercises for building your core.
2: We love a good bird dog.
0: What is that?
2: So a bird dog, you're going to be on all fours, and then you're going to lift up opposite leg and arm. And so it's actually going to be a great core stabilizing.
1: Huh.
2: A lot of times we like to do maybe the crunches and focus more so on our abs. Yeah. But this is actually going to focus on our back as well. So one thing is we don't want there to be a muscle imbalance. A lot of times we like to do one side of the body and not the other. Mm-hmm. And so bird dog helps you get that lower back strong as well.
0: Okay. High cortisol. Explain what that is, and is there a way you can control it?
2: So high cortisol, there's been in the research now that, again, a big stress response. So if you get super stressed out about something, there can be a big, you know, kind of increase that in your body. And so what we want to do is tell my students we want to practice being in stressful situations and then being able to come down from them. And exercise is a stimulus that actually causes stress on the body. So using exercise, we can better help ourselves be able to handle those cortisol spikes.
0: Okay. She has not lost. She's unbelievable. She's better than ever. It's Professor Dr. Liz Hathaway from the Department of Health and Human Services. We absolutely love it that you're back on our schedule again. You've gotten your sixth degree. You're a full professor. Oh, thank God you've got all that out of the way. So
1: so the boycott's over.
2: The boycott's over.
0: Yeah, that was the saddest email
2: so
0: ever.
2: Sorry, guys.
0: It was like last March. It's like,
2: sorry.
0: I need to take some months off so I can finish this degree. I've got to ask you, thumbs up, thumbs down, GLP. You've heard it all. You've done the research. Now I just heard preventing dementia. GLP.
2: So realize that I'm a health behavior change person. And so I am big on lifestyle change more so than medication. That is my personal take on it.
1: Yeah, sure. So what's the one thing we should do then?
0: So, and is it bad? I mean, if people are dropping the weight?
2: There are definitely positive benefits that people are seeing. One of the things that we're seeing in the research, check bone density, which is very important as we age, and then the loss of muscle mass, which is why I said when we lose weight, we're not looking to lose muscle. Muscle is very hard to form back.
0: So what will happen if you lose muscle mass? What will happen?
2: So frailty, so thinking about when we get older and when we fall, especially if our bone mineral density is down and we have lack of muscle, those are going to be fractures. And so the older you are, the more fractures in terms of how we recover from that, not great. So again,
1: it'd be like those old comic books where, you know, that weak guy on the beach and they're kicking sand
0: in his face.
2: Yes, we don't want that. That is not the goal.
0: You know, I'm seeing fewer and fewer people lift a lot of weight and more of the like, not the princess weights, but that size.
2: So I strongly suggest lifting wisely and lifting big weights safely, because that stresses your bones. It stresses your muscles.
1: Uh-huh.
2: And so we do not want to get away only doing, you know, if you could do 20 reps of a weight, then probably we need to go a little bit higher on that weight.
1: Gotcha.
0: I drove by the Signal Mountain Yoga Center the other day and thought Richard Simmons was back.
1: Was that you?
0: It turns out it was just Jed exercising in there.
2: Oh, that person's phenomenal.
0: By the way,
2: that.
0: Kimchi is Korean, JR.
1: Oh, sorry.
0: So we just wanted you to know that. Could Jed ever do meditation without talking? Very doubtful.
1: No.
0: That is from Buzz. And Jed, the technical term for that is called lunch lady arms. That's what people say.
2: Oh, wow. Okay.
1: I didn't know that. So, okay.
0: You got this last degree. What was the focus? What was the dissertation?
2: Applied sports psychology. So it was a master's. And really the culmination of that was a 200-hour practicum where I worked with student athletes to develop mental performance so they can perform in the big moments.
0: That is the biggest problem for me, because I'm not very competitive. But I go to these races, and in my mind, I talk myself out of it. I talk myself out of getting tired. Mm-hmm. I talk myself, it's like, oh. And then the thought of hearing your feeling your heartbeat and stuff, all that's psychological.
2: It really is. It really is, especially when you've built up the base to be able to do it physically. So some people have not built up the base, but when you've got that, again, mentally, typically that's what's going to separate kind of the tiers of individuals then.
0: Okay, final GLP. It says causes gastroparalysis, and it does impact your eyesight.
2: See?
0: Wow. I don't know.
2: There we go. I love health behavior change. So if we can change our lifestyle and just build in more activity and trying to eat healthier foods.
0: Okay. Your dad, mom listening in Toccoa, Georgia.
2: They are with the two dogs.
0: All right. What's your dad's name again?
2: Richard. Or he goes by Rick.
0: Rick, good to hear from you, man. You should be very proud, very proud of your daughter. All right. JR, she hasn't lost it at all.
1: No, but 6 degrees, that seems a little showy to me, just to be honest with you.
2: A little excessive. I accept that. Like, I received that feedback.
0: Is it all over your office, like everywhere?
2: So really funny, they are all in a cabinet. I have none of my degrees out in my office.
1: I can say this. When I was in, I guess after my freshman year in college, I worked at a warehouse.
2: Okay.
1: And we sold school supplies. And I mean, school supplies, huge warehouse full. And one of the things they sold was diplomas. I had diplomas from Harvard, Yale.
2: I love that.
1: I had all that stuff on my wall.
0: Right. Liz, thank you. And we are so proud of you.
2: Yes, thank you all so much. Awesome.
0: 10 years, congratulations. Full professor, the best.
1: Yeah.
0: Here's JR.
1: We're glad you're back in the game.
2: Thank
1: you. We appreciate that. 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Because if you want it to run well, take it to Blackwell. Week number 2 of the NFL season kicks off tonight with the Buffalo Bills at home. They'll take on Detroit. Both teams won their opening games of the season. Bills playing their first regular season NFL game at Highmark Stadium. Brand new $2.2 billion home of the Bills with a seating capacity of 60,000. Braves lost their game to Chicago last night, losing to the Cubs 8-4 the final. Chicago scored in the first inning, never relinquished that lead. Braves just 1 of 9 with runners in scoring position. Braves lead 4.5 games over second place Philadelphia. Idle today, beginning a series at Houston tomorrow. You've seen the building? Now Chattanooga FC has officially opened their new team headquarters. 6-story building, including housing for players, workout rooms, video rooms, and the team's corporate offices. Chattanooga Red Wolves, 1-0 win over Madison FC last night. College football game, at least one on the schedule for tonight. That's Syracuse playing at Pitt. The NCAA Oversight Committee's report has stated they cannot overturn the Michigan win over Western Michigan in week one of the season, but said the Big Ten replay protocols were not followed. And if they were, yes, Western Michigan would have been ruled the winner of that game. And that's the latest in sports on the Talk Monster. 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
4: Right now, traffic.
5: There's been an accident on I-75 northbound before the East Brainerd exit, but after the split. Expect a slowdown over there. Also, there's been a 2-car collision on 6th Street near the YMCA. First responders are on scene. Expect delays. We'll keep you updated. Drive safe, everyone. Bram Pulliam, right now traffic. The heat wave will continue this weekend. Today's highs will be in the 90s. Right now it's 71 degrees on this National Constitution Day. We're not just the Talk Monster anymore. 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
0: 8:58. You know, it's just the way things are these days, and unfortunately, people accept it. I'm talking about finding a business that really cares. You got to look carefully, or you can just compare it to the way Warren and Griffin Law Firm handles their clients. 30 years, a place where a client can call, walk in, feel an environment of support, respect, and most importantly, encouragement. They've become the area's largest injury law firm because their attorneys show compassion. You call, you talk to that attorney. People just need someone to fight for them. Warren and Griffin, thank you. Thank you very much for sponsoring the Talk text line and reminding us all, do not text and drive, and for giving back so much. And I'm sure tonight they will be honored once again at the best of the best competition, because they have been year after year after year.
1: Since we're never invited, can we sit at their table one year maybe?
0: We are not invited.
1: We're never invited.
0: We cannot walk on the red carpeting. We ain't crap, man.
1: We can clean the red carpeting.
0: We can clean it. Guess who's up next? Tim Holcomb, buddy. I love this segment every single month. Tim Holcomb.
1: He's best of the best.
0: Our gardening guru. Get ready. 267-1023. Text us your questions. If you can stump Tim,
1: we'll steal something. A hat from KZ106
0: yes,
1: for you.
0: Yeah, you get a hat from KZ.

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2: Once again, our gardening expert, Tim Holcomb, is going to be answering all of your texts, all of your calls. The Warren and Griffin text line, 267-1023. Come on. It's fall planting. Coming up, smoke on the water in Chattanooga. And how much money are they worth? Here's JR.
3: Thursday night football in the National Football League. Bills at home against the Detroit Lions tonight. Braves take today off from Major League Baseball after getting beat by the Cubs last night in Chicago. And Chattanooga FC with a new home. Not a new home field, but a new home living space. Those stories along with updated traffic and weather this hour on the Talk Monster, WGOW. 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
4: Wave will continue this weekend. Today's highs will be in the 90s. Right now it's 71 degrees on this National Constitution Day. We're not just the Talk Monster anymore. We're the tech

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1: Right near Scotty's on the River Restaurant. Have you had trouble with your Tennessee driver's license after it was scanned by the TSA at the airport? Well, the state's Department of Safety and Homeland Security says a number of cards have not been recognized, and you can now receive a replacement for free. Well, speaking of driving, on Chattanooga's South Side, it's Main Street, the latest target for what they are calling a road diet and redesign. Paving and striping are turning a lot of the four-lane route to one lane in each direction. Should be finished by the end of October. The work goes from Broad Street to Dodge Avenue. This coming Monday is the date. It's either yes or no for that gondola up Lookout Mountain, which will be decided on by their city council. One question being answered this week is, how noisy will that ride be? The answer, well, according to Rock City owners, quieter than your home's refrigerator. And finally, U.S. retailers reported receiving more than $5 billion in federal tariff refunds and earnings statements, all this from the Trump administration's failed tariff policies. It's been reported that most of the companies will just go ahead and pocket the rebates rather than passing it on to its customers. More national and world news from ABC at the bottom of the hour.
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0: 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We have him on each month as we welcome the man we call the sod father, the man who can never be stumped when it comes to gardening.
1: He's our hero.
0: He is our hero. We go, let's just get Chuck Miller, Ed Jones, and Tim Holcomb on. They never, ever are lost for words. A thank you, by the way, to the Fertilome Company for sponsoring these segments. And Tim, before we talk about...

0: the people that want to ask you questions, Fertilome, it's only at certain stores, and it's made right here in America. It's an incredible product.
1: Yes, we've been dealing with Fertilome for over 40 years. They are based in Texas. It's an American company. It's actually owned by the independent garden centers that participate in selling it. It's a co-op from all the dealers.
0: Yeah, and this person says, where can I get the fertilized products to get rid of crabgrass? And you know what? There it is. So we talk about Ace and other places. It's the yearly program, and I believe we're on step four, aren't we?
1: You are correct. Step four is the time for now.
0: And that would be where? Where do you suggest? So they could go to Ace, they could go to the Barn Nursery. There's so many places, correct?
1: Yes, there's Ootawah Nursery and many others in the area. On my website, holcombgc.com, I have all of them listed.
2: Okay.
1: And they should have it in stock and ready to go.
0: Holcombgc.com, and you can sign up to get a newsletter, and he'll send it to you once a month, and you can stop whenever you want. There's no pressure. He's just going to tell you exactly what you should be doing. And one question that I have, Tim, is like, okay, I mean, we're going on 40-plus days of no rain. Soaking things? How long do you leave the sprinkler on? Where do you aim it towards? What's your advice?
1: Well, the ideal moisture content or moisture delivery is about an inch of water a week or a half an inch twice a week. And the only way to know of doing that is you put a cup or a rain gauge or a bowl, something out in the area where the sprinkler is running, and let it run till you get at least a quarter inch or half an inch. That's enough to get it soaked into the soil. Otherwise, you're just wetting the foliage and it dries up immediately. And it'll take quite a long time for it to get that much water because you're not raining 100% of the area. You're just sprinkling as it moves along.
0: Well, things like hosta, I mean, I'm noticing them turning yellow, and I guess that's natural toward the end of the season. But, do they need to be, plants like that need to be watered as well, or the roots are already established?
1: Well, there are many plants that will thrive throughout this drought, or they will survive anyway, but they would be happier with water. They need water to be healthy and growing and aggressive. They're turning yellow because it's very hot and very dry, and they prefer it a little cooler, and they prefer a little more moisture.
0: So, Tim, what did
1: the
0: you
1: good
0: do?
1: News oh, is
0: go ahead.
1: From now, it's going to be getting much better.
0: So, what did you do? I mean, you've been through every imaginable scenario when it comes to weather. What did you do at a time like this in the fall when you had all those plants and everything that was supposed to be in the ground? Did people just stop buying?
1: Well. I was out of town for the last 10 days, and so when I watered my plants the day before I left, some of them I said goodbye to for the last time. I came back, and some had given up the ghost. Some were glad to see me and wanted water, and some were act like they didn't even miss me. They were still looking good. So it's kind of interesting how they survived and thrived. But if you can't water, you will have to replace some things this fall. That's just the nature of it.
0: Yeah, and some of these fall things, the mums and stuff, that is that constantly need watering?
1: Yes, you take a pot of mums. People get them this time of year. They're beautiful. They're wonderful fall decoration. But they've been watered every day in the greenhouse and in the nursery. And if you put it outside in the full sun and heat, it's going to need water every day. And if you let it skip a day or two, it may not kill it, but it may kill some of the buds, blooms, and affect the plant. And just plan on watering each day. It needs that to be healthy.
0: 267-1023. You've got Tim Holcomb here. Any gardening questions? The only show of its kind in this area that actually has somebody like Tim answering your questions. All right, let's talk about this. Here comes the text. Vegetables can I plant in the fall? Is it too late? Like, like leafy greens, spinach and stuff? Or have I missed it?
1: No, you haven't missed it. I mean, matter of fact, it's just now starting to get cool at night, actually starting next week. Normally by now we're getting a little cooler at night, but we're having this heat wave. And as it gets in the 60s next week and we start getting some showers, hopefully this weekend, it'll be time to plant those like cabbage, broccoli, cauliflower, Brussels sprouts, turnip greens, mustard greens, onions. All of those do very well. They're the cool season crops for fall, and most of them will produce right on up till into the winter.
0: You've You have always talked about tree planting in the fall. That's really the best time. What about shrubs as well? Is now the time, or should we just wait till we get a rain?
1: Well, you need, if you can water it, you can do it today. If you can't water it, I would wait till it gets a little cooler and we start getting some rain. Usually we say in the fall because as the trees, deciduous trees, lose their leaves, there's less demand for moisture. They're not evaporating or transpiring the moisture out, and it allows them to grow roots all winter, and they survive next summer much better. So you have that opportunity from now if you can water. If you can't water, start a little later on up into November and even December. It's an excellent time.
0: Okay, I've got to ask you about bulb planting. Is it, should we wait till it's a little bit colder to plant bulbs? I think you've always said that.
1: Yes, they prefer cooler weather. The hardest thing on bulbs in our area is the heat of summer. So, yes, you can go ahead and buy them. There's a good selection of bulbs out there now, the tulips, daffodils, hyacinths, all those things you can get and be ready. Keep them in a cool place and about the middle of October till the end of October, even into November is a good time to plant them.
0: That big ugly spider. Yeah, we're seeing those everywhere in our area now. You know, I guess they do say to kill those spiders that are invading our areas.
1: Well, typically spiders are getting other insects. They're not harmful to us. Unless you're walking around at night and you walk into one of their webs, and then you can see my ninja moves like I've never seen before.
0: Ninja move.
1: But they're,
2: I'm trying to imagine that.
1: it's quite awakening, yes.
0: All right. But they don't go after plants, though, do they?
1: No, spiders do not. There are spider mites, which is actually a little tiny mite. It looks like a tiny spider that feeds on plants. Mm-hmm. But those are not real spiders, and spiders themselves are beneficial to us.
0: I'm on signal with a few acres of shallow, sandy soil, half in the shade, half in the sun. What's the best grass that requires little to no watering upkeep?
1: Well, ultimately, you need to have an irrigation system because even in the best grasses for drought, we will have periods like we have now, long extended periods of no rain, and it's a struggle on any lawn without moisture. The most drought tolerant are the summer hot, warm season grasses like Bermuda and Zoysia, but they also turn brown in the winter. That's their nature. They go dormant in the winter. The fescues are green the most months out of the year, and they will do well in the summer as long as you can keep them watered. But if they have extended 4, 5, 6 weeks with no rain, it will start thinning out, and you will need to reseed each fall.
0: Yeah, those are the Joro spiders, but man, this person says they are reproducing fast. They're from China. Yeah, what another great gift. So thank you very much.
2: We put a tariff on them, though, so they should be thinning out a little bit.
0: Yeah, somebody asked, should we kill them? I mean, I would never say that, but I think they want you to, like, take pictures of them and send them in and tell us where what area they're invading now. I don't know what else. I don't know what to do. Anybody? That says Joro spiders aren't harmful. So I don't know. Tim, do you have any idea?
1: Well, they'll thin themselves out. They will find natural predators as time moves on, and they will balance out. I have been around long enough to see these diseases are going to wipe out everything, and insects are going to wipe out everything, and they have a season, and then they moderate or normalize, and things get back to normal.
0: Hmm. Okay, this is my hydrangea tree planted in mid-spring has been thriving. Now it's yellowing, falling leaves, and dark brown circles on the green leaves. I think that's happening to mine too, but I think that's just lack of water, I would imagine.
1: Yes, if you have not been watering it, it's absolutely lack of water. The other side of that coin is some people water way more than necessary when it's really hot, and they can actually cause trouble from too much water.
0: Hmm.
1: So if you haven't watered, you know the answer. You need to give it some good water, soak it at least once a week, maybe twice a week. But if you've been watering every day and it's getting worse, it's probably too wet and you're actually rotting the roots.
0: All right. This person asked, should I cut back on my perennials? Should I cut them back?
1: Well, the ones that are looking bad where leaves are, like you mentioned, your hosta, some of the leaves are turning yellow, looking bad. Trim off anything that looks bad because it's not benefiting the plant anyway. And they should put out some new growth this fall. Once we get rain and cooler weather, you'll see them kind of flush out and get healthy and happy again.
0: Here's a question. How thick should I keep my grass when I mow it to keep a dark green look? Good question, especially when it's dry like this.
1: How thick should you keep it?
0: How thick, yeah. Well, I mean, how far down do you cut it, I guess?
1: Well, the mowing height on fescue should be about 3 to 4 inches. Ideally, you want it a little taller on fescue because that helps shade the soil and keep it cooler and more moist on the bottom. Also, crabgrass cannot sprout and grow if the sun doesn't hit it. So if your grass is a little taller and shades it out, you won't have crabgrass. You rarely see crabgrass growing under trees. But in the case of Bermuda or Zoysia, they will tolerate very low mowing from a half an inch to 2 inches, depending on what you have as far as a mower or variety of grass.
0: Somebody wants to know about our growing zone. Is that changing? Are we like 7 or 8 in our area, Chattanooga, North Georgia?
2: It's changing,
1: man. The answer to that is yes. It really depends on where you are in Chattanooga. Up on the mountain, you should be 7. Down in the valley, you're probably 8. And it has gotten a little warmer in the charts over the last 10, 15 years. And I think that's more of us just kind of correcting maybe some of the charts that were not exactly where they should have been before. But there are plants that live here that normally we wouldn't have thought would. And it's because the winters tend to be a little milder typically.
0: All right, 267-1023, the Warren and Griffin text line wide open for Tim Holcomb. That was a good run of questions. Keep them coming. 267-1023, we've got him, Tim Holcomb. And thank you to the Fertilome Company for sponsoring this segment every single month. We've got Tim for another 40 minutes. Tim, hold on, buddy. We're coming right back. Here's JR.
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7: Hey, who's gonna mow your grass?
8: We got Tim Holcomb once a month, and thank you. Thank you to the Fertiloam Company for believing in Tim like we have for so many years, the best around. Please ask Mr. Holcomb to explain how to water properly in a two-minute nutshell. Most people don't water deeply enough and only tease the soil with inadequate water. And for tree watering, do you just let the hose just go for a long time by the tree?
9: Well, the ideal would be to turn the hose on just a slow trickle and let it lay there for even several hours. If it's a young tree that's been planted in the last year or two, if it's a large tree, you need to put it on a sprinkler so it spreads the moisture out over the large area, because tree roots will spread out further than the limbs themselves. And so you want to give all of the roots a good drink.
8: And you talked about the cup, to put a cup out there. I mean, it takes a while to fill that up.
9: Well, you don't want to fill it up. You want at least a quarter of an inch of water, or a half inch at the most, usually at one time. You start getting more than that, and the ground gets saturated on the surface and runs off. But you do want to wet the soil. The ideal is not just wetting the leaves and cooling it off. If your kid's really thirsty, you want to give them a glass of water. You don't want to just sprinkle them with a hose. And so give the plant the moisture it needs, the soil it needs. They always taught us that moisture needs to meet moisture. We have a certain amount of soil moisture already, and normally it's all the way up to the surface. But as it gets dry, that dryness goes deeper and deeper, and you want to water all the way down to where it meets the moisture.
8: And nighttime watering, I mean, that's not recommended. Am I correct?
9: Nighttime watering is the most efficient use of water, but it's also, in this kind of weather, when it's above 70 degrees at night, it's more likely to create fungus conditions.
8: Right.
9: So we recommend you water early morning, and that way it can evaporate and dry off before evening comes.
8: Tim, what about Augustine grass?
9: St. Augustine grass. There are some lawns in our area that have St. Augustine grass. It's typically not hardy this far north. It's not going to be happy a lot of the times. In some winters, it may even be killed back pretty severely. There is centipede grass that looks very similar, that is very hardy here. So if you're interested in that look, I would consider centipede grass.
8: How do I kill poison ivy that's growing in my monkey grass, but I don't want to kill the monkey grass?
9: There is a product called Image, and Image used to just be one chemical. Now they've got several different things called Image, so you got to read the label. But the one that takes care of broadleaf weeds in some landscape plants and ground covers, it's the original version of Image, and it'll have directions on there that we'll take care of.
8: Is that Fertiloam product?
9: That particular one is not a Fertiloam product.
8: Okay. I have Murray cypress tree. Should I fertilize them? What should I fertilize them with? And they are about 1 year old.
9: So, yes, fertilize them every spring and every fall. Fertilize them with the Fertilome tree and shrub food. You just sprinkle it around the outer area of where the roots would be. And make sure they have sufficient water, and they will grow quite quickly. It's a type of Leland cypress.
8: I apologize for not asking this earlier, but do you fertilize in the fall? Do you fertilize plants in the fall?
9: Yes. Yes. Most plants, especially trees and shrubs, roses and perennials, they have two kind of growing seasons, a lot in the spring and then again in the fall. And we feed trees in the fall.
10: Every
9: even though
10: play,
8: okay,
10: every
8: hold on. We'll come right back. Hold on, Tim. Right back to you.
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0: ABC News, I'm Sherry Preston. Fresh worries about AI, with OpenAI now saying it's identified six more instances of its artificial intelligence systems engaging in concerning behavior and ducking oversight. ABC's Karen Waugh.
11: Jeffrey Hinton, known as the godfather of AI, said the technology has reached the point where it's building itself.
12: It is going to get out of control unless we do something. We need to slow down. And we've seen recently, it's something like a little Chernobyl.
11: Hinton has put the odds that AI eventually wipes out humanity at 10 to 20%.
0: Canada's prime minister telling the EU this morning that he approves of the proposal for his country to join as the first associate member.
13: An alliance for the future is a unique, positive approach that we will define together.
0: President Trump warns if he thinks that kind of alliance is a threat, he may order more tariffs. First-time unemployment claims coming in below 200,000, first time since July. This is ABC News.
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17: The heat wave will continue this weekend. Today's highs will be in the 90s. Right now it's 71 degrees on this National Constitution Day. We're not just the talk monster anymore. We're the text monster too. Text us right now at 423-267-1023. 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
8: 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I'm sorry you were cut off about the fall fertilizing. Go ahead and do that as well.
9: Well, the question was, should you feed the trees in the fall? And certainly, yes, you should. The roots, the bark and the trunk caliber and the plant itself gets fuller and thicker over the winter months. You know, we don't see leaves growing in the winter. Many of them are dormant, but the plant itself benefits greatly from fall feeding.
8: Okay. Do soaker hoses impact landscape beds positively? I've tried those. I can never get them to work correctly, but I know they're great.
9: So, yes, you're ultimately watering the soil, and a soaker hose does a very good job of that. You can get different dripper hoses, or you can get the ones that are just like a very porous water hose that oozes out for the full length. But any of those will work. It's hard to measure how much water you're putting out with a soaker hose, but you can always check the soil. If the soil's moist, don't add any more water. Wait another several days or a week, and then water is needed.
8: I mean, you look
18: well,
8: at
18: hell,
8: the...
18: Tim, I can figure that out. If the soil's wet, it's been watered. I got that.
9: Yes. And if you have other questions, get a weather rock.
8: That's great.
18: I've got one of those.
8: How do I stop kudzu from creeping into my yard from the neighbor's yard? Man, here we go again. You got to find that root that's all the way down to Asia, Tim.
9: Well, you can certainly fight the battle. Use the brush killer, Fertilome brush killer. It works good for honeysuckle, briars, poison oak, poison ivy, and kudzu. And it's going to be a maintenance issue. You're not going to spray it one time and never have kudzu again. It's a matter of trying to keep it controlled.
8: What is the best time to prune your fruit trees, apple peach?
9: Well, the best time is when they're dormant, usually in January, early February. You can thin it out and get the shape you need for the following year. If you have a lot of branches or a broken branch or cross branches, you can certainly cut those most any time. Smaller limbs especially, if they're less than an inch or two, is no problem.
8: Why did my hydrangea not bloom this year, and when and how should I trim it this fall?
9: So older varieties of hydrangeas, especially the ones that bloom like pink and blue, tend to bloom on old growth. And so it sets the buds this summer, late summer, early fall. And then we get a winter. If it's a bad winter, it will kill those buds or freeze them back. And the plant will come back out next year and live, but the flowers for that year are damaged or gone. Many of the new varieties you see sold now actually bloom on new growth. And so even if we have a really bad winter, you feed it, it'll put out new growth, and it'll have blooms. So when you buy new hydrangeas, just check to see if it blooms on new growth or on old growth. Old growth varieties are beautiful, but there's 1 or 2 years ever so often that they just will not bloom.
8: All right. Let me make sure I get this. Did Tim say you can cut fescue as low as 3 inches in the heat of the summer? I thought 4 was the minimum.
9: 3 to 4 inches is normal. Most mowers are set for like 3 to 4 inches. 4 is good, but most mowers are not going to be mowing 4 inches high.
8: This person says, I'm fixing to lay 12 pallets of Palmer's El Toro Zoysia. Man, I wish that was me. How do I rid the area of moles before I put out all the money? Great question.
9: So the moles are probably not there if you've prepared the soil and loosened it up, but they will come in there looking for grubs and worms and other things to eat. That's the only thing that attracts moles is a food source. So you can spread a insecticide over that area that will take care of fire ants and also other grubs and other insects. And if there's no food for them, they may dig a little bit, but they'll go on to the neighbor's yard or other fields where they can find a food source.
8: This person wants to know when you trim a Japanese maple.
9: So you can trim it any time of the year lightly to shape it up. If it's growing over your walkway or into a place you don't want it, you can just trim it up. Major pruning is best done when it's dormant, and you can actually see the structure of the plant then. They typically don't need pruning. If you're just wanting to change the look of it, the best way to do it is in the winter when the leaves are off and you can see exactly what the structure is and how you want it to look.
8: 267-1023, we want to thank Fertilome once again for sponsoring this show. I mean, can you go to their website? Can they are they able to send the products to you as well, Tim, Fertilome?
9: So Fertilome does not sell products directly. There are a couple of companies that do sell online and ship online. But the Fertilome company has a wonderful website, Fertilome.com. And they have a listing on there of dealers near you. It's called Find a Dealer. And you put in your zip code and it'll show you all the dealers in that area. Also ones that can ship cross country. You'll find in the United States, which that's the market for Fertilome, there are areas that use certain products much more than others. Like I was just in Mobile, Alabama, and they do a lot of Fertilome stuff for Bermuda and Zoysia and Bahia and St. Augustine type grasses. We're up here, we're mostly fescue with some Bermuda and some Zoysia. But it varies across the country. So Fertilome has things to meet the needs and local dealers to supply those needs.
8: Tim, I know you're always up on what's happening in the industry. Any new things to look for fall planting that's going to blow us away?
9: Well, one of my favorite plants is corabels or heuchras. They're mostly a leafy plant. They do have some small blooms. It's a shade perennial. However, they will grow in full sun too. But they come in a whole rainbow of colors from reddish tones to lime green and orangey. And now they've got a new series come out. And I think it's a Fire Dragon. I forgot the name exactly, but they're very lacy, leafy cut. They've been released, some of them, this fall. I saw a few at the barn nursery a week or so ago, and they'll be available quite readily by spring. But if you have a need for perennials and just want some color, and it typically keeps foliage all winter long, it does shrink back in size, but it's still there. Those are really showy and impressive.
8: Tim, look how far you've come all these years. Did you ever think you would say the words barn nursery? Wow. Man.
9: You know, I have had utmost respect for all of the lawn and garden centers in our area ever since we've been in business. Every garden center, when you go to trade shows, they're owned by families, yep, and they're all good, hardworking people. And they've been good competition for years. I mean, competition keeps us on our toes.
8: Yep.
9: And without competition, we just kind of get lax. And they've been a good competitor and a wonderful addition to this community, along with the other garden centers. Yeah. Ace Hardware really has some nice garden centers.
8: Yes.
9: Eagle Wall Nursery, wonderful. Signal Mountain Nursery. There are a lot of really nice garden centers in our area.
8: I remember you always, whenever we'd go to a commercial, you'd tell me some stories, and the ones that you said about chicks during the Easter, and you go, that was a great season because people would buy the chicks. Then they'd have to buy the cages and then the lights and then the feed. And your father knew exactly what he was doing, didn't he, Tim? He was brilliant.
9: Yeah, and in those days, he gave away a lot of baby chickens to sell a lot of chicken feed.
8: Wow. Man, he was great. What a great guy. Our large white oak tree usually has a bumper crop of acorns every 3 years. Last year was a bumper crop, and afterwards we had an arborist thin the very full canopy. Now we're about to have another very large bumper crop. Could the thinning have caused back-to-back bumper crops?
9: No, sir. It's totally weather related. We had ample rain this spring and even into the summer up to about midsummer. Then it just shut off. But that was the time it was blooming and forming acorns, and the weather creates bumper crops, and we've had like 2 years in a row. Certainly, the deer and the squirrels certainly like it, but it is a problem sometimes.
8: You know, I'm noticing, I guess, the hot weather. You don't have many birds that are at your bird feeders. I'm not filling it up as often. Is that? I guess that impacts the birds. The hot weather.
9: Well, so normally it does not impact. They still eat every day, whether it's hot or cold. But they have other sources now. There are a lot of shrubs and flowers are providing grains and things for them to eat. One thing they do need is water. And you can keep out water in bird baths or bowls, keep it around the area, keep hummingbird feeders out. They're incredibly active right now. The hummingbirds have the mom and dad that started this year has their babies, and it also has their southern cousins that are northern cousins for flying.
8: That's good.
9: So we've got a lot of them right now that are actively eating and keep those feeders full.
8: Hey, Tim, I've got a bird feeder. I mean, I've got a bird bath, and I've got one of those solar-powered little sprinkler things. I've never seen one bird in there. I love that thing, and nobody will visit me. What's going on?
9: Well, a lot of times hummingbirds will come to that, and they'll actually fly through it and kind of cool off. You might just take that little fountain out for a while because the birds are certainly needing the water.
8: Okay. All right. When should I cut back? See, I'm not a big fan, but knockout roses. I know you like them, but I just haven't had good luck with them. So when do you cut them back?
9: So you can cut them back anytime you need to. A lot of times they grow fast, and by midsummer they're bigger than you want them to be. So you can shape them up anytime, fertilize them, and within 4 to 6 weeks after you cut them back and feed them, they should be blooming again. And they will bloom right up till almost Thanksgiving. So just if you haven't fed them recently or they're out of hand and looking rough, cut them back, feed them now, and you'll have beautiful blooms up till cold weather.
8: And the azaleas will bloom again too, those knockout azaleas, right?
9: The encore azaleas, they are blooming. In many cases, yes.
8: I live in North Hamilton County, Birchwood white grass. Should I plant for all year long, sun and shade? I never even heard of that. White grass?
9: Yeah, I'm not familiar with what they're referring to.
8: Okay. Help me out.
9: Ornamental grasses that have white stripes in them, but I'm not sure which one they're referring to.
8: Can we move an 8-foot-tall Japanese maple in our yard, and when would be the time to do it?
9: You can do it. You're going to have to dig a lot of roots, and so you really need special equipment to do it. There are tree movers. Reedy Landscape and some of the other large landscape firms may have a tree spade that comes in, and it cuts a large clump of dirt with the roots with it. The time to do it is when it's dormant, after all the leaves fall off, and as soon after all the leaves fall off as you can, and put it in the new location, and it'll get rooted in before next summer.
8: And we have tried forever to get an arborist to come on this show and sponsor these segments. And because everybody I know is calling arborists these days. I mean, it's a specialty. Did you learn that when you were in college, all about the arborist too, the trees?
9: We have to have that. And in their defense, they really need to see the problem to specifically identify what the problem is. It could be diseases. It could be weather-related. It could be lightning strikes. It could be insects. And describing it over the radio, they want to give you a solution that works. And they pretty much have to be on site and see it to tell what that is.
8: This person says our birds eat at night. Okay, well, maybe that's happening in yours. But I'm not filling up my birdhouses as much as my bird feeders as much. All right, Tim, hold on. What? Go ahead.
9: Usually the birds that eat at night are those trash pandas we call raccoons. Yeah.
8: You give cheap bird food, and you're going to get the riffraff. Is it too early to plant mums?
9: No, you can plant mums now. Most people get mums for decoration now, and they leave them in the pot and just move them wherever they want to. And then once they finish blooming, plant them in the landscape. But if you want to put them in the soil, it'll be easier to care for, and you can do it anytime.
8: What's the best fertilizer and schedule for container citrus trees in zone, wow, listen to this, zone 7B, grow lights in wintertime? Man.
9: Well, in those cases, I would just use a liquid food, and you can do it like once a month, give them a little dose of food, because the weather's not going to change a lot. You're keeping it protected for the winter, and I assume you're keeping it in a somewhat sheltered area even in the summer, but a liquid food will work really well on container, long-term container feeding.
8: You've never been fans of those Job spikes, have you?
9: Well, any food's better than no food. But the thing about a Job spike is they only feed an area about 6 to 8 inches around that spike.
8: Wow.
9: And you have roots everywhere. So we recommend and get the best results from granular feed that you scatter under the whole tree so all the roots get fed.
8: Yep.
9: But any food's better than no food. I'm not going to eliminate any food options.
8: And somebody just said, Jed, birds do not like hummus. Oh, come on. I'm not going to feed the birds hummus. All right, Tim, hold on. We got to go to a quick break. 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Thank you all so much for sponsoring this. And Tim, once again, it's holcombgc.com. That is the website to go to, and you will send out a monthly letter. Is that right?
9: That is correct. Yes, sir. I sent out one yesterday, as a matter of fact.
8: Are you going to continue that? Although you're the radio interviews, you're getting tired. I understand. But are you going to keep the newsletter, you think?
9: For the remainder of this year.
8: Wow. Tim, you're going to be so missed, man. Ah, all right. We're coming right back. 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

0: 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Thank you again to Fertilome, for Palmer's Turf, for sponsoring Tim. Japanese cherry blossom that does bloom, but just barely. What is the best to feed it? I only fed it when I planted it 8 years ago. What do you recommend?
1: So I would feed it certainly this fall. They should be setting the buds late summer and early fall for next spring. And by feeding it with the Fertilome tree and shrub food in September and water as needed, you should have ample growth and blooms every year. But feed it every spring and every fall.
0: Tim, I go through this every year, and I'm not sure, is it pine straw or is it mulch? What's your recommendation? I mean, now you got you roll out the pine straw now. They've got it so you just roll it out. You don't even have to spread it. But what's your recommendation?
1: Well, the plants really don't care. As long as they have a mulch surface there, it helps hold moisture, it helps keep weeds out. I don't particularly like the dyed varieties, the black and the red dyed, but that's just a personal preference. But the plants will work with hardwood, cypress, pine mulch. They like pine straw. If you're on a slope, the pine straw and the pine shredded mulch tend to hold the best without washing when it rains heavy. But other than that, they all work well. They ultimately break down into good soil over time.
0: Hey, do you, you never talk about the rubber mulch. Is that a thing? Was that a flash in the pan or it's still available?
1: Well, the theory was it keeps its color forever and it lasts forever. The fact is sun will fade out anything over time. And so the color will last a year or two. But even if you have permanent things, like they would like to mention it is, even pea gravel is permanent, but you put it down and you have to refresh it because the earth eats it, other soil washes in and covers it up. And so maintenance is always going to be an issue for mulching. That's just what we do. We refresh it every year. You may get by a couple of years with rubber mulch or pea gravel, but the pea gravel and rubber mulch get quite hot in the summer when the sun hits it. And so it actually makes a growing environment a little more difficult for plants.
0: Tim, when you're out in public, do people just step aside like you're a doctor and go, hey,
2: you're a rock
0: I'm
2: star.
0: Having some mulch problems, or can you help me with my cherry blossom? Mm-hmm. Do they ask you all the time?
1: I do get quite frequent conversations, and I enjoy it. I enjoy people that enjoy plants. So that makes it a wonderful opportunity to connect.
0: What can you do about diseased knockout roses?
1: Well, it really depends on the disease. If it's just black spot or powdery mildew or some of the more common diseases, there are fungicides that do an excellent job taking care of it. If it's a virus like the rosette that can get on them, you have to pretty much eliminate that plant and use another plant or a different type of plant. The rosette virus will eventually kill one, and it gets worse and worse. And you'll know it if you've got it. The growth will look deformed. It'll have thousands of thorns on one stem, and you'll know something's severely wrong.
0: This is funny. Jed, you said earlier that Warren and Griffin, maybe they will let us walk on their red carpeting, but they said, would Tim let you walk on his green lawn? So, man, you got it. Let's see. All right. Hey, Tim, thank you, buddy. You just, all right. Where are you going? Where are you going to visit the family? I know you always are on trips.
1: We just got back from the family. We'll be going to Branson at some time this winter and also going back to Mobile for a Christmas production and going to Pigeon Forge.
0: Remember, you used to always take your employees somewhere every Christmas. You were great, Tim. Did you ever meet Dolly?
1: I never met Dolly, but she was certainly a role model and inspiration.
0: Well, so are you, Tim. All right, Fertilome, thank you again for sponsoring Tim, and we'll hear from you next month, buddy. I hope you stay well and send the family our best.
1: Good to you, Zed and JR. Appreciate all you do.
0: By the way, one more question. Can you replant knockout roses where the disease ones were?
1: Yes, because typically it's not in the soil. It's usually spread by mites or insects. Hmm. So having a good insecticide and fungicide program will prevent a lot of that.
0: All right. HolcombGC.com. 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Tim, stay well, buddy, and thank you very much.
2: Make sure you get an inch of water this week, Tim.
0: Yes, an inch of water.
1: I hope so, yeah.
2: Take care, brother.
1: Thank you.

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1: From ABC News, I'm Sherry Preston. New worries about artificial intelligence as OpenAI CEO Sam Altman says his company has identified six more AI models engaging in behavior described as concerning. Former AI researcher Daniel Cocotello says there are numerous instances of AI models playing nice only to deceive humans afterwards.
2: The AIs often end up with different goals than the goals they were supposed to have, and different, you know, moral principles than the principles they were supposed to have. In particular, we don't seem to be very good at making them honest, like at all.
1: There was a bill in Congress that would have forced AI companies to install a so-called kill switch, but Senator Rand Paul said he would not support it. In his opinion, it's not ready.
3: It's imperative that AI systems are safe and that humans remain in control. But if Congress acts hastily before the technology is understood, Congress risks killing innovation and setting this technology back decades.
1: A lot of humans have been worried that AI will take their jobs. That hasn't happened yet. In light of a new Labor Department report showing initial unemployment claims fell below 200,000 last week.
4: Economists see it as an indicator of fewer layoffs. 196,000 out-of-work Americans filed their first applications for state jobless benefits in the week just ended, 10,000 fewer than the week before. But those same economists caution that the figure might have been skewed by the Labor Day holiday.
1: ABC's Jim Ryan. New information on the cost of the war with Iran. Besides just gas, ABC has obtained new images of U.S. bases in the Middle East that have been damaged or destroyed.
5: One American service member who served in this war telling us the American people are unaware of the extent of the damage that American bases are taking in. It's being kept a secret, and we're acting like it's no big deal. But you know, there are drone strikes and ballistic missile strikes actively landing on bases every day.
1: ABC Chief White House Correspondent Mary Bruce. You're listening to ABC News.
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0: on moving down to the 16th, it's sounding like a little bit. It is not published yet.
1: I said I'm only going to live so long, and I really wanted to hear it.
2: Yes! He needs to see it before he dies. What are you doing, Austin? Oh, my God. It's amazing. And by the way, there probably is no story. That's the only thing I can possibly draw from this, that there is actually no story, and Austin doesn't even have that other job. He's just making it up. That's the only thing I can come to at this point. And I'll tell you what, Austin, here's what I'm going to do. I'm going to get involved. I'm getting involved. I'm going to play the role of your mother, and I'm going to your boss. And me and your boss in that world are going to have a conversation, and we're going to get this thing resolved. All right? That's what we're going to do? We're going to make
0: you.
2: This
0: might be
2: happen.
0: The one man able to save me here.
2: I'm going to get this story done, and we're going to figure out exactly what's going on with you. But today, I do a lot of writing. Every single day. You can follow me on anywhere on social media at The Dale Jackson. Just remember, it's very dangerous. Okay? It's very dangerous. Only follow me at The Dale Jackson. You will not find my stuff anywhere else. Okay? At The Dale Jackson. Very dangerous. So go check that out right there and know that right before we get started here, that. I'm very dangerous, okay? Now, something else is very dangerous, the seven things you should be talking about today, which we're going to get into right now. But before we do, I will remind you there's a couple of ways for you to get involved. Very dangerous as well. Warren and Griffin Talk Radio 102.3 Text Monster. Yeah, you can get it right there. 423-267-1023. You can get in and voice your opinion. Ask your questions for 10 with him. Ask Austin, where is this story that we keep hearing about? That's a good question you could ask him or insult him for taking so long. There is also another way to get involved. That is, of course, the NorthGeorgiaGunTrainer.com shot line. There we go. 423-267-1023. You can jump in right there. Max, can I just tell you something?
1: I was not loaded.
2: I'm just telling you. If you were that slow on the draw when you were a cop, you're dead.
1: I'm a dead man, yeah.
2: 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Go see them today. When you do, make sure you tell them you heard about it right here on Uncancelable with Dale Jackson. Don't tell them about Max's little delayed fire there. Okay, let's get to it. It is time for the often duplicated, never replicated, the most critically acclaimed segment here on Uncancelable with Dale Jackson, brought to you by Tennessee's most trusted journalist. It's the seven things you should be talking about today.
3: Now time for the seven things you'll be talking about today. Number seven.
2: All right. It looks like we've got an ICE issue here. ICE has arrested a Kenyan overstayer. What a nice way to put that. You mean an illegal immigrant? He only overstayed his visa. That's the only crime he ever committed. So he committed a crime? Okay, good. He's been arrested after an East Tennessee tractor trailer crash. He entered the country legally in 2018, overstayed. Then he held a Texas CDL license and was instructing a commercial driver's license trainee at the time. Yeah. Came into the country, broke the law, continued to break the law the entire time, got a CDL license, continued to break the law, and then caused a traffic accident while he was helping other people learn how to drive tractor trailers. Not only is it a job issue, it's a safety issue. Man, we are a dumb country sometimes.
3: Number six.
2: Chattanooga is wrapping up a $2 million grant that lets emergency vehicles preempt 13 lights and uses a system that will flag unseen hazards down the line in order to make sure that they are traveling in a safe and efficient way with the speed needed to get the job done. They know they can save lives with this because they can save time with it. And that's exactly what they're trying to do. And it looks like they're trying to kind of grow this into a bigger project across the board. I think that's right. I think that's a good way to go about doing it. Some places have these, some places don't, where you can trigger the lights ahead of time and make the traveling through safer. I'd like to see that with like police chases and stuff, but it's very hard to do it in that situation because you're facing on a crazy person running.
3: Number five.
2: I am a big fan of a bunch of phony people standing up and talking about how we all need to come together. And I'm not saying they're phony at their heart, but there are two different stories right now. One at UTC and one in Nashville, where Spencer Cox, the governor of Utah, and a political analyst from the American Enterprise Institute, and all come out and say, you know what we need to do? We need to be nicer to each other. We should all work together. We should all try to figure out ways to work together. It's like, guys, you can't work together with people who want you dead. We should have more people coming together. Guys, no, we're in an era of just absolute insane partisanship. And every time I hear someone say, we need to be bipartisan, I say, okay, make sense to me. Show me that.
3: Number four.
2: All right, Tennessee is putting $9 million into a new TBI task force with 15 agents already embedded in the Memphis Safe Task Force. I bring this up because I look at it and I wonder to myself, they know this works, right? They know the flooding into high crime areas works. Proof of concept. I want to hear about spending money rolling this out to other cities. The crime in Memphis is down 36%. Murders down 36%. Vehicle thefts down 57%. 12,000 arrests. 2,100 illegal guns seized. 189 missing children recovered. I'm not saying stop what they're doing there. I'm saying think about other high crime areas and how they can impact them.
3: Number three.
2: Oh, man. I'm going to just be completely honest with you. Every time I see one of these stories, I just kind of roll my eyes because I know nothing's going to come of it. I wish I was wrong. But a complaint has been filed against a dark money group targeting U.S. Senator Marsha Blackburn, the governor-elect, and has been referred to Tennessee Attorney General Jonathan Scarametti on Tuesday, following earlier reports that the American Exceptionalism Institute, a Virginia-based 501c4, has reportedly spent or reserved $1.4 million to oppose Blackburn. The complaint submitted by the Blackburn campaign basically makes the argument that these guys are making ads with artificial intelligence, including knowingly false and defamatory accusations of bribery and criminal corruption that don't have a shred of factual support. I mean, is it illegal to lie? If it is, people are in a lot of trouble.
3: Number two.
2: Oh, man. Economic numbers looking pretty good right now. Hold on. I know what you're thinking. Don't worry. I'll get to it. U.S. median household income rose to $87,460, up from 2024. Including inflation. I mean, this is at or after inflation. This means after inflation's already included, still up big, highest numbers ever. The official poverty rate fell to a record 10.2, and that doesn't take into account the 90% of welfare spending we do that boosts a lot of those people, quote, out of poverty. The Atlanta Fed said that our GDP has jumped to 5.1% for the last quarter. That is amazing. Huge numbers there. Other positive numbers show migration net negative, record Venezuelan oil moving, and 100% of all net job creation has come to Americans. This is great news, great numbers.
3: Now, time for the number one thing you'll be talking about today.
2: But you're all screaming this at the radio, and I'm going to just tell you right now, you're right. You're right. We're starting to see fours on the gas tanks. Yeah. Diesel up over $6, gasoline over $4, the national average $4.44, $4.44, up big. And you have a bunch of people suggesting ways to deal with this. Your gas tax holidays, you're starting to hear, which is a silly way of dealing with it. Man, the Republicans are screwed. I mean, they are so screwed. That they are so utterly screwed. I told you this months ago. Months ago. If gas was 270, Republicans would probably hang on to the House and the Senate. If it's over 3, it's going to be a crapshoot. It's going to be over 4. We're going to get a blue wave. Unless gasoline prices drop, and they drop significantly shortly, I don't think there's going to be any question that a blue wave is coming. Not only on the political side, but man, people are openly frustrated by this. The conflict continues to drag on and on and on, and I just don't know how you undo it. I don't know how you undo it. I mean, people are getting hit very hard on this. They don't care about the information that you're telling them about. Well, we can't let Iran get a nuke. Oh, we've got the Houthi Yemenis attacking Saudi oil. They're blowing up oil infrastructure in Ukraine and Russia. They need to stop doing. If you're explaining, you're losing. And boy, oh boy, are you explaining. But hey, what if the president gives you $5,000? Yeah, what do you think about that? How's that hit you? You want to get $5,000? Yeah, okay, okay. That's basically where we're at in this. Republicans are in big trouble. If I'm wrong, tell me so. You can jump in and tell me so right now. Warren and Griffin Talk Radio 102.3 Text Monster 423-267-1023. I'm not wrong. That's the beauty of the whole thing. Stay tuned.
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0: monster. I am Dale Jackson. I am thrilled to be here. I am a DEI hire and Tennessee's most trusted journalist. Austin here with us. And he is, of course, Tennessee's 15th most trusted journalist. Let's check in on his story. Austin, we got any data center story that you were covering that you writing up? Well, we got it. It's published.
1: I'm teetering on.

0: 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We've received one of my favorite types of text. This is my favorite type of text, and I love this. I'm not even joking. This is my favorite type of text you could possibly receive right here on the Warren and Griffin Talk Radio 102.3 Text Monster. I mean, just shoot this stuff directly into my veins, okay?
1: You are not wrong, Dale. This might be the first time I've agreed with you, but you are not wrong.
0: Okay. I go back and I look at some of the things this person has said, and I think to myself, maybe I'm wrong. Maybe I'm the bad guy here. Maybe I'm the one. Anytime I get a text like that, that's what I think. I'm like, ooh, did I screw up? I don't want to be seen agreeing with these people. That's a bad idea. That's how I read that. I believe what he's referencing, though, is the economy. I think that that's pretty clear. I think that that's pretty obvious. And I got to tell you, the economy is going to be a problem. And this kind of reaction to it that I'm seeing right now, we're seeing this all over. I mean, we're crossing $4 on a barrel average gas. We're starting to see that in southern states now, too. This argument ain't going to cut it.
1: Nobody believes the Democrats will do any better.
0: That may very well be true. But this isn't Republicans versus Democrats. This is Republicans versus themselves. That's what it actually is. And J.D. Vance, and I, you know, it is what it is. The framing on this is I think, somewhat disingenuous. But J.D. Vance is basically saying, hey, how about you guys give us another chance? We're not done yet. We need a little bit of another chance here. And that's sort of how they're framing.
2: That was a rough video to watch.
0: What he's saying.
2: By the way, I saw that little clip. That was
3: we're fixing.
0: I'm listening. Go ahead.
2: Oh, I was just saying it's a tough listen. It really is just kind of like, please give us another shot.
0: It is. I got it right here.
2: Oh,
0: listen,
2: man.
0: Listen to this also. Listen to this.
3: We're fixing. Give us another chance or give us another couple of years to continue to work on the amazing things that we've been doing for the past 2 years. And the second argument.
0: Okay, we can just stop right there. I mean, that is that's loser talk. I mean, there's no other way to
2: 100%,
0: put it.
2: That's, yeah.
0: Yeah. That's just loser talk. Not only is it loser talk, but it's absolutely going to be blasted all over the place. Okay? That's it. That is loser talk. And it's not Democrats versus Republicans. It's Democrats against them. It's Republicans against themselves. That's it. And I think this is a stupid way to live your life. But I think that a lot of people also feel like this texter does.
1: Dale, I'm not sure if many people share my feelings. But on February 27th of this year, I did not give one iota of a damn about Iran's nuclear capability. Nor do I care about Iran's nuclear capability on September 17th. Well, that's used as an excuse for this war. I just tune it out because I don't believe it. Israel coerced Donald Trump into starting this war, and it was the dumbest thing he's ever done, and that's saying a lot.
0: Well, look, you can call Chuck Schumer a liar, and Cory Booker, and Hillary Clinton, and Joe Biden, and Kamala Harris, and all these other people liars. Or you can say they've been lying this entire time when they've talked about these things. Donald Trump pulled the trigger on something they all said they weren't going to allow to happen. And I know it's easy to blame the Jews and say the Jews did this and the Jews did that. They're the ones that made this happen. They're the ones that moved us down this path. It doesn't really matter at this point. I don't think any of that's true. It just doesn't matter. The legitimate argument they're making is that down the line, Iran's going to be a better actor. And I don't think there's any question about it. But where this person is correct is in their selfish mentality is, yeah, that's great. What about me? I mean, that's the reaction. No. I understand. Nuclear bombs, all that stuff. Yeah, nuclear weapons. Yes, world destruction. Great. Why is my beef up 15%? Now, we all agree that's a stupid argument. Okay? I mean, it is. But it's how people think. That's why $5,000, let me give you $5,000, is an effective response to some of this. Because all they care about is themselves. They don't care about anything else. That's true. I mean, it's an honest take. Thank you for that.
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6: ABC News, I'm Sherry Preston. Some encouraging news from the Labor Department. There were 196,000 unemployment filings last week, 10,000 fewer than the week before, and the lowest number since July. There are also new numbers out today on home building. It's slowing as mortgage rates are rising.
7: The Census Bureau says housing starts last month were 2.6% below the seasonally adjusted rate from July and 1.2% below the figure from August of last year. But looking ahead, building permits for future construction also were off last month compared to July, but well ahead of the figure from August 2025.
6: ABC's Jim Ryan. Another AI warning is OpenAI. Sam Altman says another six of its models showed signs of evading human oversight. Federal Reserve raising a key interest rate on Wednesday for the first time in 3 years in another attempt to curb stubborn inflation. President Trump telling ABC's Karen Travers is if his name is not added to the Kennedy Center building in Washington, not only will it shut down, it'll end up being demolished. This is ABC News.
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0: Talk Radio 102.3, The Talk Monster. I am Dale Jacks. I am thrilled to be here. Guys, Russian spy satellites are helping the Iranians in their war in Iran. Are helping the Iranians in their war with the United States or conflict, or whatever you call it. I just got to tell you this. If they are helping them, this is yet another proof of concept like we had with Venezuela that they kind of suck at this. I'll put it that way. This hasn't been as easy as a lot of people thought it was going to be, and it's been dragging on. But, man, if the Russians are out there like, hey, we're going to help you, and this is what they're doing, and this is how far they've gotten, I'm not so sure I'm worried about the Russians. That's my response to that. Same thing with the Chinese on that, but they're trying to make that argument. With us right now, Jake from the Nation of Jake, 98.9 The Roar.
1: Roar! Good morning.
0: Hey, good morning.
2: Oh, you got the roar.
0: By the way, I love that you have sound effects, but I can't have sound effects. I love that. I love that. Thank you for rubbing it in my face. But 98.9 The Roar in Memphis there. We'll talk about Memphis in just a second. We were talking about $4 a gallon gas. I don't know if you've seen it yet. Starting to see it, $3.99, saw $3.97, saw a $4. The $6 for diesel, that kind of stuff. National average over $4. Republicans are screwed, right?
1: It feels that way. I mean, it doesn't seem like it's trending in the right direction. Let's put it that way, just to be diplomatic about it. It does not seem like things are getting better now with the interest rate increase. That kind of went the opposite way, where Trump wanted a rate cut. And I don't see how you're so far away on that. You know, Trump's over here going, cut, cut, cut. And then, you know, the Fed is like, no, we're going to go the other direction. So, it's kind of where you are. I mean, you can Monday morning quarterback it all you want. But I think there were a lot of people right then and there, not second guessing, but first guessing the wisdom of starting a war in the Middle East before the midterms. That seemed like quite the gambit. It doesn't seem to be paying off.
0: Yeah. It's kind of funny. It's like, hey, maybe that's a second term. Maybe that's a lame duck period to jump into.
1: Well, how about just wars in the Middle East? How about, like, no, I was not excited about it. I'm still not excited about it because I kind of know how this goes. Is we never decisively finish any wars in the Middle East. We hem and haw and drag them out. And I don't like it. I don't like the idea of doing that, and it's already dragged out too long. So yeah, I'm seeing the writing on the wall like everybody else.
0: Yeah, I think that's true. I think that's absolutely true, and I think that's where people are. All right, back to Memphis here for a second.
1: Oh yeah,
0: TBI jumping in there and saying, hey, we're going to put in 15 new officers. 36% crime rate down, murder down 36%. I think auto theft or something down 57%. We still mad at Memphis about this?
1: Oh, you wouldn't believe it. Unsafe task force. Yeah, dude, it's amazing. So it's been 1 year since President Trump sent in those federal resources, the Memphis Safe Task Force. He, alongside the locals, the police chief, the president of the crime commission, they all agree that crime is down some 36%. I mean, all these awful things that happen in Memphis, they're down significantly. And just so you guys know, Memphis historically has had a bit of a crime problem, in case you didn't know that about Memphis. Yeah, it's kind of the cause of everything that's gone wrong in Memphis, because if you've got high crime, people start leaving, it erodes your tax base, then you've got deficits, then you can't pay for infrastructure, and then your city kind of falls. And so we've seen it, right? So you would think, Dale Jackson, that after federal resources come in, and you see a very nice trend in the crime statistics downward, that you would say, hey, let's get more of this going. You know, let's keep our foot on the gas. Let's go. Nope. We've got the Memphis City Council, Dale, if you can believe it. They are going to draft a resolution to ask the Memphis Safe Task Force to leave town. They don't like it, you see, because they're not in control of it. The local politicians in Memphis do not like things that they cannot control. They say, we don't have a seat at the table. This has been foisted upon us. So you look at the results. Say, yeah, here. It's been foisted upon you. All these Tennessee Highway Patrolmen to pull people over. All these U.S. Marshals to clear your backlog of warrants, get the gang members off the street, the repeat offenders. Yet you still have people on the Memphis City Council who don't like it. They don't like it because there's been some ICE raids. And there's been some very.
0: I don't understand. This is the thing I don't get from Bill Lee and Donald Trump himself. We've proven the concept. Okay, this is proof of concept. It's worked. We got it. Understand it. Crime down 36%. If you actually try to stop crime, you can stop crime generally. You don't really see it expanding. Maybe because no other cities need it, which I don't believe. But you don't really see it expanding. There was a story out of Nashville yesterday where a judge says, hey, all you criminals going downtown and scamming drunk tourists, you're no longer allowed to go downtown. It's like, wait a second, should those people be in jail? I mean, but
1: how are you going to enforce that?
0: I have no idea. I have no idea. I saw that and I was like, what are we doing here? That doesn't make any sense to me at all.
1: Go shake down other people?
0: Yeah.
1: What is that? You go to the suburbs and shake down the suburbs. Just spread the crime around.
0: Well, that's the argument. It's kind of funny you say that. That was the argument in D.C. when they went in and they sent all the National Guard guys in. They're still there in the touristy areas, and crime started dropping significantly. And believe it or not, the city council there, similar to Memphis, was like, hey, there you go. These people committing crimes in our neighborhoods. Like, well, that's where they live. That's where they live, and that, you know, now they're doing that. The idea is, you know, to get it out of the nation's capital. And if you guys want to, you know, kill yourself and stuff like that, that's not good. But that's not really the concern, and people were mad about that.
1: Dale, there's an old rhetorical question: is, you know, why do criminals rob banks?
0: Where the money is.
1: That's where the money is, right? That's where the money is. So I mean, that's where they're gonna go. But with Memphis, Dale, every day I look at what the city council and the county commission and Shelby County is doing, and I kind of had this thought yesterday. If I was an evil mastermind genius and I was hell-bent on destroying Memphis and Shelby County, I probably wouldn't do much differently than they're doing. Not only are they asking the Memphis Safe Task Force to leave town, they are weighing this moratorium on data centers. We've talked about data centers a lot on your program, on my program. They're looking at this moratorium on account of all the air pollution. Well, they did a study, Dale. The U of M, a researcher, a nice Asian man named Dr. Chunrong Jia, he came in and he said, we did some comparisons, and it turns out that there's been no increase in air pollution anywhere near this data center. No air pollution increase. None. In fact, there was a decrease, he said. He addressed the council. And so, But still, they have their protect our air signs, and they want a moratorium. So you talk about the tax revenue, the fact that they're building right across the street from Memphis, and that's the same airspace, right?
0: Yep.
1: So it's just, like I said, if I was trying to bring about the demise of my hometown, if I was like a Lex Luthor-type character, I probably wouldn't do much differently than they're doing. They're saying that we want Memphis to be dangerous, and we want to close it for business.
0: Yes.
1: It's crazy.
0: Yeah, and if you, I always used to say this when cities were like, we don't want a Walmart. And I'm like, if I was Walmart, I'd just go right outside the city county line and be like, look at this Walmart.
1: Incorporated area, because the people want the Walmart. They say they don't want the Walmart. The loud contingency of people who want to go to the city council meetings and clap their hands and snap their fingers, they don't want the Walmart. But when you go to the Walmart, everybody's there.
0: Yep. Everybody wants
1: Everybody's lined up because they've got two self-checkouts going. That's it. So everybody's lined up at the Walmart.
0: You referenced the data centers. In Bradley County, Cleveland, Tennessee area, there is a $11 billion project that the city said, we need to put some guardrails in. So they go and they put some guardrails in, and they've decided we're going to build this thing, but we're going to take it off the TVA system. We're not going to let it be on the TVA system. And this is the part that I find kind of funny, especially since you mentioned the air quality thing. The way they're going to power this thing is with biomass. There's a gas plant and a biomass facility.
1: Okay, yeah, methane?
0: Burn trees, yeah.
1: Yeah.
0: So the gas plant, they're going to burn logs and stuff.
1: Okay.
0: I'm assuming they turn them into pellets and then they burn them and stuff like that. You got to believe that that is going to be a more pollutionary way of doing things than, please, pollutionary word, a more pollution inducing way of burning or creating energy in order to deal with this.
1: Sounds expensive and inefficient. I mean, at least the TVA is plugged into some nuclear, right? I mean, there's some nuclear going
0: on with
1: TVA.
0: Stress on the grid. Stress on that grid already.
1: Okay.
0: So, sort of the argument was, get us off the TV, get these things off the TVA, and you can build them. And that was my response. My response to that was, now you got this inefficient thing, which who cares? Like, they're going to be creating their own energy. Let them pay for it. That's fine. They want to do it that way. That's great. But you mentioned the pollution thing, and I got to think that this has got to be more pollution than nuclear, obviously. And is this a self-defeating situation where you have all these people make these arguments? We need to do this. Get it off the grid. Okay, fine. We will. Create your own power. All right. We'll burn pellets.
1: Well, it's short-sighted. It's short-sighted, yeah. Like everything, man. These people get put on the spot for a solution. They're like, okay, we'll do it this way. You're like, okay, long-term, is that it? And they're like, well, we don't care about long-term. Because the AI is going to kill us all anyway, right? Within 10 years. Are you an AI doomer? Dale, are you an AI doomer?
0: I'm not. In fact, I keep asking the question, how exactly is AI going to kill us? And basically, you get Terminator. Terminator
1: It just
0: style.
1: Will. It just it is. Just, that. Well, they start talking with all this esoteric language. It's all jargon that you don't understand, right? They just say, because of the agents are going to get embedded in the internet, you see? Didn't you see Ultron? Didn't you see the Age of Ultron? It's just like that. It's just like the Russo brothers said. So here's the weird thing about it, man. I was comparing this because Bernie Sanders says that AI is more dangerous than nuclear weapons. But isn't that kind of how we got here with the whole, like, I recall that nobody wanted to build nuclear power plants on account of, like, Chernobyl. Because that was a bad example, really, of a failed government system administering the nuclear power. But here we are, some 40 years later, and we really wish we had more nuclear power plants. But we didn't because we were afraid. We were afraid. And we said, we need to slow down. And now we're in a bind because somebody said, slow down. This whole safety uber Alice. And the fact that safety comes first and above everything at the expense of progress in these areas, it's going in 30 years, we're going to look back and say, we probably should have gone through it. We should have, the only way out of this threatening is through it, is to be the leader on AI and get control of it and move faster to get control of it, not to hang back and let China or anybody else surpass us. Because we can't do anything about it if China is the leader in AI.
0: Yes. I don't know if you did this intentionally, but you mentioned Chernobyl, and there was a quote earlier this morning that I heard that this is AI's Chernobyl moment, meaning we panicked over Chernobyl because of what was going on,
1: yes,
0: and what happened, and then we all said no, we don't want that, and then it set us back significantly when it comes to production. I mean, there was this thing yesterday that said the reason why energy is so expensive in Texas and cheap in Texas and expensive in California, and there's a lot of reasons, but at one point there were 30 power plants in California and 28 in Texas. Now there's like 350 in Texas and 100 and something, you know, like 110 in California.
1: California has made it very difficult for the oil and gas industry to refine fuel in California. They won't do it. They chased them out of there saying, no, it's not safe. Everything that you buy, anything that you buy, silly putty, doesn't matter. It's going to have a little disclaimer on it saying that in California, you know, the cancer-causing chemicals in California, like it's just confined to California. Like there's things you can't have. You can't do business in California. Like Paramount Pictures, Dale. They're talking about moving to Nashville.
0: Yep.
1: Which would be great for Nashville, but I think they're the last movie house left in California.
0: It's amazing. It's
1: crazy to think about. But yeah, the Chernobyl, again, I didn't read that anywhere. I was riffing like we do a couple of days ago, and I thought about it saying, this just feels like if AI is as important to the world as they say it is, then it might be something that we want to get a handle on very fast, not slow it down. The slowing it down seems like it's going to serve Anthropic, because I think this guy's in over his head. He has no idea how
0: he's
1: to monetize behind. This thing.
0: He's behind, and he wants to stop everyone else.
1: He's lagging. He's sucking wind. He's behind in the race, and he's calling for a timeout. He wants everybody to take the timeout.
0: And now they have a guy who's running around saying, "Man, this thing is going to kill us all." And we're all. I mean, you got people.
1: If I don't get my timeout, we're all going to die.
0: Well, there's a guy. I mean, it's pretty crazy. There's a guy standing up at one of these events, like these rallies, and he's holding a sign that says, "If anyone builds it, we all die." And that's where they're at. I mean, that's the panic. That's where we are. And I think that's just absolutely ridiculous. But the theory is out there, Terminator-style things. I just suggest that maybe we don't give it nukes. I know that's a crazy thing, but that's where I'm at on this. Jake from the Nation of Jake, 98.9 The Roar in Memphis. Always appreciate him taking the time to talk with us and join us. And we will definitely talk with him next week. For the rest of you, we've got the murder scenario laid out. We're going to get into that next, how the drones are going to kill you. And I actually look at this and think this is a pretty good idea. We'll talk more about it. Warren and Griffin, Talk Radio 102.3, Text Monster. Get your thoughts in, maybe your questions for 10 with him right now. 423-267-1023. I'm Dale Jackson. I'll be right back.
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0: Oh, I should have asked Jake about this. I meant to. I just didn't get around to it. I guess I'll have to ask you about it. Before we do that, I will share the murder plot. This is a good murder plot. This is a good murder plot. I like it. This comes in from you, a text. How's AI going to kill us? Well, I mean, like this.
7: Dale. 3,000 drones were used for the 9/11 LED light show in the sky. They were synchronized within an inches apart from one another in strict formation. Could you imagine if a data center was compromised or hacked and they were weaponized? How long would it take the government to shut them down before mass destruction occurred? That's why the AI data center fear is real. The dual purpose of private business using them as well as government military using them. Could be catastrophic.
0: Okay, what does this have to do with the data center? You think the data center is controlling the drones? Is that it? The data center takes control of the drones. They send an email out to everyone and say, come see this great drone show. And they start putting on the drone show, and then the drones, like, in the movies, the lights go from white to red, and everyone goes, what's happening? And then they turn ominously towards the crowd and then go down and start like attacking them. I mean, if you wanted to do that, you could literally do this without the data center. You don't even need the data center to do it. I don't know that the drone thing, okay, it could take over the drones, right? It could take over the drones and use the drones to attack people. All right, who arms the drones? I mean, and I mentioned this before, it's Robert Patrick is the Liquid Terminator. What's he, the T-1000 or whatever it is? Anyway, he's like literally arming each individual drone like a robot like him, and then they're launching them and off they go. I mean, it's possible, but that's possible today. Let's just say you were in charge of the 9/11 drone show, right? With the 3,000 drones, okay? Let's just say that's the case. So you say, okay, I'm in charge of these drones. We're going to do this drone show, but I'm mad at, let's just say, the local government. And I'm going to ruin any event this city's ever going to have again by attacking the people in the crowd. I don't even want to use weaponry. I'm just going to use the drones. I'm going to fly the drones into people. The drones are just going to turn around and just start slamming their way into the people in the crowd. I think that would be a pretty effective way to create quote unquote terror. Okay, I think that is exactly correct in what could happen. Okay, I mean it does. I think that's exactly, you could do something like that. I don't know why that's a data center fear thing, but I do appreciate the creativity there. Okay, and there's a lot more out there, and a lot more reasons to be afraid. And I'm open to sharing these thoughts, even though I don't agree with them.
7: The whole fear surrounding superintelligence is that after a certain point, it can't be controlled. If we speed up progress on AI, it will get so smart that it will just refuse to be turned off or listen to our commands. Dale.
0: Hold on. Let me just ask this then. Do you think there's, I mean, this is a serious question. Do you think there is a point that the entire world just goes, oh, never mind? I mean, and that's a serious question. Is there a point where the world just goes, you know what? We're just going to turn this stuff off and walk away. The answer to that is no. Okay? No way. That does not exist, will not exist, will never exist, not going to exist, not going to happen, not a thing, will never be a thing, not going to happen. But it really does appear that there are people who are like, if we just don't build any more data centers, this won't become an issue. I mean, Jake, I don't know if he did this intentionally, Austin, but you might have caught on to this. He talked about AI the way I talk about the Iran conflict. He said the only way through it is through it. And I think that's right. I agree with that. I think that's it. We're going to have to deal with it. That's the truth of it. And there's not going to be any moment where we just shut it off and say, well, never mind. We're just not going to do that. And I'm sorry. Maybe the AI data centers, we just turn them off and we're all done. And everyone just goes, no, never mind on this. We'll just go back up to dial-up and we'll stop doing that. By the way, you know what dial-up used? Anyone know?
8: Copper wires, right?
0: Wrong. Data centers, dum-dum. That's what they used. We'll be right back. Stay tuned.
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8: ABC News has obtained photographs about the extent of damage Iranian missile and drone strikes have taken to U.S. bases in the Middle East since the war began with Iran nearly 7 months ago. The pictures show damage to U.S. planes and supplies and also barracks. Here's ABC military contributor Mick Mulroy.
12: It isn't just they're going after military hardware, aircraft, runways, etc., but they seem to be deliberately targeting housing modules, so the barracks where our military members sleep. So that indicates to me they're trying to cause major casualties. This is obviously an issue that needs to be addressed.
8: At least one service member tells ABC News there are missile and drone strikes on bases nearly every day. For months, Pentagon Chief Pete Hegseth has tried to downplay Iran's attacks. OpenAI now disclosing six more reports of unexpected or concerning behavior in its AI models, including the models acting without authorization and evading oversight. ABC's Elizabeth Schulze.
13: This is really underscoring the urgent warnings from OpenAI CEO Sam Altman and rival Anthropic CEO Dario Amodei that AI is learning to outsmart humans and that the tech needs to slow down. And overnight here in Washington, the Senate did try to fast-track legislation that would force companies to build an AI kill switch to shut down their models, but that legislation failed to advance.
8: The NTSB remains on the scene of the deadly news chopper crash in Los Angeles. Among the evidence, audio from that day.
14: You could hear the pilots of the other choppers in the area piece together that one of them went down.
15: There's a helicopter down just outside the airspace. It's a helicopter, and right now we're thinking it's TB4.
14: On the ground, journalists wiping away tears and embracing first responders, and longtime KNBC anchor Colleen Williams having to report her colleagues' deaths on the air.
8: ABC's Trevor Ault in Los Angeles. 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
16: This is Jed Mescott. How dry is it outside? Well, Mother Nature is taking its toll on Southeast Tennessee on water supplies, this time in Bledsoe County, where officials in Pikeville have issued mandatory water restrictions, which include car washing and outdoor watering. Things are heating up in Nashville these days as several Tennessee legislators are traveling around meeting with residents about ending the state's grocery tax. Right now, Tennesseans pay a 4% sales tax on groceries. Not worrying about the cost of food are members of the Thomas Frisch Jr. family. Forbes magazine is out with the richest people in America. And once again, this family lands at the number one spot in Tennessee with more than $35 billion. That's $2 billion more from last year. Also on that list from Tennessee is Jimmy Haslam from the Pilot Flying J truck stop chain and the In-N-Out Burger heiress Lindsay Snyder,

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1: President Trump calls corporate media fake news and the enemy of the people. Is he right? It's Brandon Lewis. According to recent surveys, only 3.4% of journalists are Republican. 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

0: Radio 102.3, the Talk Monster. Dale Jackson here with you, ready to help you get through this next hour of the program, get you to Friday, where we will have a $50 free-for-all Friday, ready to help you get you to your weekend. Yeah, lots of good stuff happening this weekend. Hope you're getting ready to enjoy yourself. Let's get through this. I am Dale Jackson. I am a DEI hire and Tennessee's most trusted journalist. Right here with me, we got Austin, Tennessee's 15th most trusted journalist, who I swear is totally working on a hot story that's going to come out at some point in time. Where are we at, Austin? Any updates?
1: Still in the printing press. It's getting hot, though. It's getting warmer.
0: Oh, good, good. They're warming up the printer. That's good to know. Good to know. It was really messed up of them to force you to do it old school, with you had to lay out each letter on the printing press in order to make that happen. I really feel for you.
1: It was a typewriter. I had to do it multiple times. That was kind of...
0: No. I was going further back to like a legitimate printing press where you had to lay out every single page.
1: Yeah.
0: I was even older than that. We also have Max with us, Officer Max back there.
2: See, I would have been using the mimeograph machine. Remember those?
0: Mimeograph. Holy cow. Good Lord. I forgot how old you were. When Max was around, they chiseled it into stone tablets.
2: Absolutely.
0: People don't know this. There were actually 15 commandments at first, but Moses handed one of the tablets to Max and he dropped it. Just so you know. That's where we were. All right. Austin is about to bring us what's trending. Hey, Austin, before you bring us that, let me ask this question. Is there a story out there about a pool where they're using AI and parents are freaking out?
1: No, I do not have this.
0: Okay, I will bring that one to you a little bit later here in the program. Right now, though, let's go ahead and get to it. Let's get to what's trending.
3: Keeping you up to date with all that's trending in your world.
4: Oh, they have the internet on computers now.
5: You guys know how to post videos to Facebook?
3: It's what?

0: What's trending?
1: Yes, that is correct. It is what's trending, where Austin scours the internet, brings us five topics, delivers them, and then at the end, we all go, who are any of those people he was talking about? That's generally how it goes. But let's see what happens here. Austin, take it away. Number five.
2: A customer decided to film themselves coloring a burrito black and then returning it to Taco Bell. This is a trend that gained popularity a little while ago for DoorDash. They would use AI to edit the images of the delivery, and then they would say, oh, it was burned, or it was raw chicken, things like that, and then get a refund and then a second order. This person took it a step further, and this is continuing that very depressing trend, frankly, of people just uploading themselves online.
1: Did it work?
2: Companies. Yes, these always work, by the way. Whenever the AI does, hey, I got raw chicken in my Chick-fil-A sandwich they delivered, I need a new one. These almost always work, I guess. I mean, most retail workers aren't exactly investigating this. They're just like, oh, sorry about that, man.
1: You're right. I've done the manager thing at McDonald's. You just give the idiots what they want, know they're lying. That's probably true. you're making me have flashbacks here. God, so coloring it with what? Like a marker?
2: This was one of the stupidest ones, because the other one with AI, right? That one gained popularity a few months ago. And then you get two sandwiches, right? They send you a second one.
1: Right, yeah, you
2: this
1: can
2: one,
1: still
2: yeah, he
1: eat
2: just,
1: it.
2: He just drew all over his burrito and then got a second one, but I guess they gave him two of them. They said, hey, I'm so sorry, here's an extra. And they gave an extra, but they easily could have just replaced it. This one felt pretty stupid, but it reignited a lot of conversations about the old trend of basically just, I don't know, scamming fast food places.
1: Why be such a scumbag? I just don't understand it. Like,
2: yeah,
1: what
2: this
1: are you
2: one
1: doing?
2: Just felt totally, not even really to his benefit. It was just like, why even do this?
1: And you're putting it online, showing yourself to be a scumbag. I don't get it. People film this stuff and they make themselves the bad guys. How dumb. How incredibly dumb. All right, number four.
2: Run, fight, hide, infidel. Daily Wire's new movie. A clip of this is going viral. It's one. I've not seen the movie. I don't know if I will. But one.
1: I want to see this movie. I want to do a screening of this movie. That's what I want to do.
2: I would go to a screening. It might be funny. But a clip's going viral. It's an Islamic terrorist is on a rooftop with a sort of blue hair style. I don't know, liberal girl and a.
1: She's non-binary, thank you very much.
2: Non-binary, yeah, that's my mistake. And what I might hope to assume, perhaps, is a young gentleman who is gay. And he has said, hey, you guys are going to have kids? They say, oh, no, of course not, I'm gay. And then he kicks the gay guy off a roof. and it is the most insane scene. It's very cheesy.
1: He's like, oh, and he kicks him, and the guy's like, it's so ridiculous. And then he slits the throat of the other girl. I mean, it's wild. That is a wild, wild, wild movie. And they know exactly what they're doing. They
2: had to know that this was pretty cheesy. I think the plot, because I tried kind of looking it up, and I think it's kind of a meta-commentary on leftists letting in Muslim-type individual.
1: Yes,
2: I mean, the whole Free Palestine thing.
1: It's known as the Red and Green Alliance. That's what they're talking about. It's where leftists in the Islamic world get together, even though they have completely different end games. And when they help them, they don't realize that at the end of the day, they will be the ones who are last slaughtered because they are undesirables, for lack of a better way to put it. So, that's really something. Okay. Number three.
2: A trend has emerged on Reddit. They're calling it barista quitting. A bunch of people in white-collar jobs that I guess got tired of them, tech industry, HR, sales, whatever. Once they've made enough money, they said, hey, I'll just retire and do a simple job. You know, a little salt of the earth. I'll go to Starbucks and get a job. This is not going as planned for them. They said this was much less supplemental income than they expected. It was a lot more unpleasant. They had to work on Christmas. One writer said that he had to work there. And these service shifts were not as consistent as he had expected. He would randomly be called in when he did not expect to be called in. So, I guess a lot of kind of white-collar, I don't know, tech nerd types decided to try to be salt of the earth. not working out.
1: So they thought that they would leave their regular jobs, their real jobs where they made a lot of money, and turn around and take jobs with low wages, and they thought that they were going to just be able to kind of relax, but they realized a couple of things. One, those jobs suck. Okay. Two, yeah, they pay 100%. Very poorly. Is that right?
2: Yeah, that's the gist of it. This was used as like a retirement method. I guess some people would save up money, and then they would say, well, my retirement's not going to be from an actual retirement account, but it's going to be from just doing a simple service job, just having a nice life doing that, making coffee for people. But that did not, as you said, those jobs are not, they're tough, so they're not liking it.
1: That's a stupid way to look at it. But hey, at least they're giving other people an opportunity to get them a better job. All right, there we go. Number two.
2: Joe Rogan is against Donald Trump. He said Trump supporters are effing nuts. They're rabid. They represent something other than just a person to them. Some sort of deity figure. A leader they wish they had. It's a real problem in our society with leaders. This comes as a pretty big surprise. He was a pretty big Trump guy for a while. To me, this kind of echoes the J.D. Vance thing earlier. It seems like there's a lot of people sort of turning against the Republicans, not happy about the last few years. Joe Rogan added to the pile.
1: Yeah, I think that's right. It's the economic stuff more than anything else. And then what happens is you start to find other things you don't like as well. And that's what's happening. You're seeing a bunch of that.
2: It, yeah.
1: Yeah. And so you start picking apart other things. The gas prices. That's it. You know, that's it. That's the entire thing. All right. Number one.
2: One in six young Americans are neither working or studying. Report apparently says.
1: What do they call those people?
2: NEETs, NEET.
1: Not in education or training, is that right?
2: Yeah, something like that, yeah. But NEET is the online term that they've used to kind of insult these people. But apparently 17% of Americans aged 16 to 29 are neither employed nor in school, nor have any desire to enter either of those markets, apparently, citing a whole lot of different reasons. Tough job searches, education costs. Mental health issues was one of them. Long COVID was one of the things listed. But I get that it's pretty tough out there for my generation. Some of the reasons listed, though, I thought, well, that's pretty stupid. So anyway.
1: Can I just give my advice? I'm going to give my standard advice to everyone in your generation, and this is the best advice you're ever going to get, okay? Job hunting and house hunting are exactly the same. And what that means is this. If you have to work and you need to work, you take the job you can get and then you grow in that job or you find a better job and go on to that job. Get in on the ground floor and go. Waiting years is not going to help you. Now, on the other hand, on house hunting, buy the most expensive house that you can afford right now. And then down the line, that house becomes far more affordable. Because you're not paying rent, which you're losing out on the entire time, and in the inflationary cost of your wages, the inflation of your wages through inflationary costs, not what I meant, but the as your wages inflate, they go up, it will make it easier to pay for it. And there's risk involved in that, absolutely. But the same thing with paying for rent and things of that nature, too. So stop with this, I can't, and just go do. Also, join the military. That's the correct answer. See, I've solved all your problems for you. Dale, you're laying out a very unrealistic way of living life. And I'm like, I don't know, man. It seems pretty simple to me. I had a low-wage, nothing job when I was 18. And I said, this kind of sucks. I'm going to go try to do something else. I joined the military. Got a pretty sweet deal there. Started a radio job where I made less. Are you ready for this? I made less money in my first radio job than I did working at the McDonald's before I joined the military.
2: That checks out.
1: Yeah. And it's way less than I was offered at that McDonald's working in the military before I went to the military. Because when I left, they were like, hey, what if we promote you? Will you stay? And I'm like, nah, I think I'm going to go. But anyway, that's my advice. I'm right. Everyone else is wrong. I've solved all your problems for you. And when we come back, Austin didn't mention this story. AI in swimming pools are freaking people out. Why? You know what? Why do you think AI is freaking people out in swimming pools? Let me know. Warren and Griffin, Talk Radio 102.3, Text Monster. You can answer that question by getting in there at 423 267-1023. Or you can ask your own questions for 10 with him. Middle Tennessee, swimming pool, AI, people freaking out. Why? That's the question. You can also jump in on the NorthGeorgiaGunTrader.com shot line at 423-267-1023. I don't know if we should add the to that, but I'm going to anyway. We'll be right back. Stay tuned.
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0: All right, I'm about to tell you a story that is dumb. And I understand it's dumb, but here's your parallel to another dumb version of the story. Every time you see now a news story that says 7-year-old child found, police chief praises flock cameras for helping them find child. Go read the comments in the story, and you're going to get all sorts of stuff about, oh yeah, right, this is propaganda. You're just a flock supporter. Flock you. And it's like, no, I mean, these things have been used for this for years. No, you're creating a surveillance state with data centers. Data centers ate my child and raped my mom. It's like, I don't think that's... Shut up! That's basically it. This is the same story. This is the exact same story. Ready for this? Middle Tennessee YMCA members received an email announcing that there will be an artificial intelligence-powered camera system installed in the center's indoor pools. Now, I consider myself to be a pretty smart fella. All right? Austin's going to tell us whether or not he is. But Austin, what reason would you install an artificial intelligence-powered camera system inside an indoor pool? Well, what would be the reason for that? Any idea?
1: The idea that someone may be drowning in the pool.
0: Yes, that would be correct. Good job, Austin. You've done it. I called you a dum-dum earlier. I'm sorry about that. That was a joke. But yes, you're a smart fella too. But now there are concerns amongst parents about their children being constantly recorded while they swim alongside other children. And they are concerned about the data and safety worries. I don't know, man. They launched a successful pilot program of a thing called Angel Eye, an underwater AI-powered camera system to help identify possible swimmer distress and notify on-duty lifeguards in real time. Now, you guys don't know this. Max may know this. I know Austin doesn't know this. I am. And I don't want to, just bear with me, an aquatic superhero. Did you know that, Austin?
1: I did not know this. Were you like a lifeguard at some point?
0: No. But I have pulled so many damn kids out of pools in the last 8 years. It's not even funny. Parents will just completely check out. And I will pick kids up off the bottom of the pool and I will hold the kid up and go, whose kid is this? And some parent will turn around like terrified. And I'm like, you really need to pay attention to what your kids are doing. And then I like shove the kid into their arms. And some of them get snippy about it, but it pisses me off. Because I've pulled multiple kids in diapers, I've pulled out of water. Because I'll be playing with my kid or something, I look over and there's a kid bobbing up and down drowning. I'm like, what in the world? And there's lifeguards around. I'm telling you, it's more than 10, easily more than 10. We'll take him on the other side. We're running out here. Just hold on 1 second. We'll go back to him in a second. But I've gone to lifeguards and dress them. God, I sound like a monster. I've gone to lifeguards and like dress them down and be like, what are you doing? I just pulled a kid out of the water over there. What are you doing? Someone's going to die if you do not pay attention. And I get it. There's a bunch of kids and stuff around, but anyway, this Angel Eye, I'm not saying I'm a hero. You're saying I'm a hero. I get it. Angel Eye is an underwater AI equipped camera that will help pay attention to this and notify lifeguards and tell them, hey, there's a distressed swimmer if they miss it. I don't have any problem with this. My 8-year-old son said he didn't want to swim if there were cameras underneath the water. That's like your kid being trans. We know whose decisions that is. All right. We know who's making that call. One of the things the Y said in email was the data would not be sold, but in my opinion, no technology is foolproof or safe from hacking. What are they going to see? Your kid swimming? What are we doing here? What are we doing? Are we this much? Are we really this worried? This is completely insane. Hey, we've come up with a life-saving tool. We're going to put it in these pools. And you got people who are mad at them because of AI. You guys are morons. If you're mad about this, and Austin, mad, yes or no? We'll talk about it on the other side. Yes or no? You mad?
1: No, I'm not mad about this one.
0: I did just say you'd be a moron if you were, so maybe you're afraid to say so. But we'll come in. We'll discuss this a little bit more. Are you scared? Stay tuned.
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3: ABC News, I'm Sherry Preston. Gas prices on the rise again. Gas Buddy says they have risen to $4.45 a gallon, up 16 cents in a week, 39 cents in a month, and $1.24 in a year. New photos showing a lot of damage to U.S. military bases in the Middle East amid the war. Planes, buildings, and barracks all targeted by drones and missiles. Here's ABC's Mary Bruce.
4: A rare look at the toll it's taking on American military assets in the region. ABC News obtaining images sent to us by active service members who we are not naming show the extent of some of the damage. For months, Pentagon Chief Pete Hegseth has downplayed Iran's attacks.
3: Fresh worries about AI, with OpenAI now saying it has identified 6 more instances of its artificial intelligence systems engaging in concerning behavior and ducking oversight. NTSB investigators still looking into the news chopper crash in Los Angeles that killed 3 people. This is ABC News.
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0: Talk Radio 102.3. The Talk Monster. Dale Jackson here with you. Hey guys, crude prices are easing. We might get down to $9.96. Yeah, let's go, baby. Things are working out great. All right, we're talking about a little AI stuff here. A pool in Tennessee wants to use it. I'm dismissing it out of hand. That bothers some of you. That's okay. Let's go to Alan real quick and get his thoughts on AI. He joins us here on the North Georgia Gun Trader.com shot line at 423-267-1023. Alan, go ahead.
1: Good morning, Dale. Yeah, I'll jump in on this pool conversation as well. I would not be for it. It's not going to make me mad. I just wouldn't have my kids swimming in those pools. For the simple reason that my daughter attends the school, Daisy Elementary, where the freak custodian got arrested just this summer for taking publicly available images
0: and turning them into AI porn.
1: Yeah, and there is no charge for that because it's not a real person.
0: Oh, he got charged, I believe. I think he possessing child.
1: Yeah, but I've been talking to the detectives. Okay, I've been talking to the detectives. So, he can't get charged for very minimal at this point. Okay,
0: I got you.
1: Because of the laws, it wasn't an actual person that was involved in. It was an altered photo. Okay, so you put these in all these swimming pools. Here's millions. Potentially of more opportunities for that to save a life. So they're an irresponsible parent who's not watching their child. Their child's life should be spared at the risk of millions of others' children's images being altered for someone's pleasure.
0: Hold on. I kind of understand what you're saying, but let me just make sure I understand this.
1: Okay.
0: You would trade a child's life in exchange for someone not being able to use
1: a child's life.
0: I'm not asking this in like a gotcha way. I'm just trying to make you understand. Hold on one second. Just listen. I'm not trying to be argumentative here. I'm just making sure I understand. I don't think you meant what you just said. That's why I'm trying to check here. So what you're saying is that parents need to watch their kids swim, and if they don't and they die, that's all right, but because you don't want those cameras to identify. That's what it sounds like.
1: Did I say that was all right? You're just trying to spin it. I'm not trying to be argumentative. I'm just putting up a point, my objection to it. I'm not spinning your narrative or mine, okay? And to the further AI and the data center thing, all these conservatives are pumped up on the data centers, trying to push it. It's good. Okay, for what? Okay, data. For what? We have plenty of data centers that, like you said, since we've had dial-up, there have been data centers. But all of a sudden, there is a push for exponentially more data centers. For what?
0: Now, demand.
1: Here's my answer to that. Yeah, the demand. Yes. Let us, like Iron Maiden once said, let us consider the number of the beast. What kind of computer system are we going to have to be able to number every single person on earth, if you believe in the Bible, every single person on earth control their money and their location? What are you going to have data centers everywhere? So, and like you said earlier, we're not going to stop it, but I'm not going to be for it.
0: Yeah, I think you're taking this to a bit of the extreme, but I understand the reason why you're doing that.
1: No.
0: They could do. Hold on. I don't understand. You say something, and I start responding to it. You're like, no. Listen. Hey, listen to this.
1: How is that extreme?
0: Listen. Your point here is we could do everything you're suggesting right now, where you could track every person if you wanted to. That technology, we could do that. We don't do that for a reason in America. There are places that do things like that. China has stuff like that. It's not for lack of technology to do that. That's not why it exists. The data centers aren't being built to track you or monitor you or any of these other things. It's because of everything that we do requires data, and we're trying to create, and the AI demand and all these other things, and the AI data centers and all this other stuff. Yeah, all of it is connected, no question about it. But we call them AI data centers. Is the Meta data center an AI data center? No, it's just a data center that where data is being processed and passed through for things that you're going on social media and elsewhere and in your regular life too, including financial transactions at the gas station are passing through those.
1: And let's take this last ABC News update or whatever they call them in between hours there, where sure. the AIs were breaking out and doing all this whatever they weren't supposed to be doing. Okay,
0: sure.
1: So this company's AI is communicating with another company's AI and trying to hack in and see what it knows. And I'm going to be honest with you, I'm willfully technologically ignorant on stuff like this. I do read, but I don't look it up to see what it all means because I do not care. You know, like I said,
0: well, I mean, you care. You care.
1: No, you I care. Know what the end game is. So yeah. like you said, there's the only way through it is through it. But I don't have to be for it. And
0: I
1: to hear all the people who are conservatives preaching for it, to me is just not a conservative principle. But just to me, that's all I'm saying.
0: I don't know if the conservative it depends. It depends like how you it depends how you consider conservative on this issue. If conservative on this issue means we will conserve the current status quo that we have right now and that is it, then yeah, that's a very narrow definition of what the word conservative means. But conservative also means, and at times, not I know people don't like this.
1: I'm going for not progressive.
0: Well, what's progressive about, and maybe this is,
1: about
0: maybe
1: driving into, about steering humanity into AI, what's progressive about that?
0: Well, you think, what do you mean steering humanity into AI? Like, AI is going to run the whole country, like the whole world, everything
1: said,
0: you do?
1: Everything we do, there's a demand for it. We got to have, at one point,
0: but
1: there
0: that's
1: was
0: not AI. That's
1: it.
0: My point was, that's not AI. That's not AI. It's not AI. And when you click on, when you go to, the, like, watch a movie on Netflix, we'll just put this in the simplest way possible, and you click on that to watch that.
1: I do not do so. I couldn't even tell you how to do it.
0: Oh, my Lord. Okay. When you go to the Daily Wire and watch a movie, or you go wherever to watch a movie.
1: Never seen it.
0: Okay. Well, you're going to live off the grid then. Okay. You go live off the grid, and that's a choice.
1: I'm just saying I can participate in it as little as I want, but to be mocked for it.
0: I'm not even mocked. I'm trying to ask you a question. I literally am trying to ask you a question. Like, I don't do that. I don't do that. I don't do that. Okay.
1: All the people who are against the data centers are ignorant and this and that, however you want to call
0: well,
1: it.
0: Well, they are ignorant. No. That's not mocking. I'm not mocking you by calling people who do that ignorant. That's not mocking.
1: I'm not ignorant.
0: It's maligning. I will malign you. I'm not mocking you for having those views. I think you're wrong. That's okay. You think I'm wrong. That's how it works. You don't say things that you think you're wrong on. Obviously, you think that I'm wrong on this issue, and that's completely fine. I'm not going to get my feelings hurt because you're disagreeing. It's not about mocking or anything, but there is a bit of ignorance when it comes to the idea that you said this earlier, that you started going down the path of the mark of the beast and how are we going to do this, and it's in the Bible and all these other things.
1: Yeah, it's going to be directly involved.
0: Okay, so you think you're going to get a mark on your skin where they're going to monitor you?
1: No, I'm not. Absolutely not. No. Okay,
0: sorry. The global we are going to, though, right? Everyone else?
1: Well, I mean, if you believe what the book says, in order to participate in any financial daily transaction, you're going to have the mark either in the hand or the forehead.
0: Well, I'm not going to do that
1: so
0: either.
1: What do you take that to mean?
0: I take that to mean that I'm not going to do that. Okay, I will be with you on that one. Just because there's down the line potentially something you're not going to like doesn't mean that we stop progress because of it. But I appreciate you. We're out of time here. I appreciate you coming on. And I'm sorry if you felt you were being mocked. Maybe you were. That was not really my whole intention. But I think the point is, in a broader sense, that I'm for guardrails, by the way. I am. But this idea that, hey, we're going to do a slowdown and China's going to be like, cool, we'll stop too. No. Okay? That's just not what's going to happen. Now, back to what I was trying to say about the conservative stance on this. The conservative stance on this is to monitor this growth, capitalize on it on the best you possibly can, and manage it correctly. That's how you do it. You don't do that by screaming, stop, stop, stop, stop, stop, because that's not going to work. That part is never going to work. Now, back to the other issue at hand, the YMCA thing. Now, look, I understand your perspective, the caller's perspective on that issue with the child porn, generated child porn, but it's my understanding, and correct me if I'm wrong, but in Tennessee, it is illegal to AI generate child porn. That was signed by Governor Bill Lee. Now, the free speech, there's a reason why I don't refer to myself as a free speech absolutist, and you've probably heard this from me before, because if you're a free speech absolutist, that ends with child porn. Just so you know. Like, oh, no, I should be able to create this child porn. That's like what these freaks say. And I don't know if that's been thrown out, but I believe it is illegal. Maybe this crime started or was committed beforehand. I don't know the answer to that. I don't think that's the case. But there are laws where you can be charged with generating AI child porn. Now, back to the water issue. I can't imagine, this is the truth, that there is like a need for a database of children swimming, unless you're a freak. And I think the idea that you need to be worried about a system that is determining whether or not people are thrashing around in the water drowning is not a concern. That's a real concern. Okay? It's designed to protect kids and people swimming. And I don't think you're going to have a massive backlog of swimming video. I think we're reaching a little bit, okay? I think we're reaching a little bit. But if you're concerned about that, you should raise that issue and say, guys, this is what we need to pay attention to, okay? Just keep that in mind. I think we're overthinking this kind of stuff. Now, some people say we've underthought it from the beginning. But this is not a concern. Like, again, you can have concerns with stuff. You can have concern with flock cameras. It's a violation of my rights. Well, it's looking at publicly available stuff. I mean, that's, I don't know. Matt Murphy comes on this program on Wednesday, and his argument was, I just don't want the government doing this. Like, I don't think this is a government's role. That's a perfectly fair way to look at it. But they're not raping your life. They're not making sure that you have no freedom, that they're not, it's not the mark of the beast. I'm with you in the opposition to having to put a chip in my hand or on my forehead. I'm with you on that. I'm absolutely with you on that. But I think we've overblown all of this, and using the word AI in anything is going to cause a problem. I believe this. If you told people 6 months ago the YMCA is installing drowning detectors in their pool, people would say, good, that's a good idea. I'd like to see that. But now when you say it's AI drowning detectors, well, then watch out. I mean, even the way the Tennessee Conservative headline writes this, YMCA of Middle Tennessee installs underwater AI surveillance. Parents very uncomfortable. Well, yeah, I would be Austin, underwater surveillance, you're for that, right?
2: I am not for underwater surveillance, if it was called that, no.
0: Yeah, and so that, I mean, it's just the way it's framed, guys. I mean, that's how things work. And so there is an online petition demanding the Y stop. You know what? I'd like to add an addendum to this petition. I need the lifeguards to stop looking at my kids. They might have lust in their eyes, or as the Macho Man Randy Savage would say, lust in your eyes. But, yeah, I don't want to. I think my little lust in their eyes while looking at my kids. And I need them to avert their eyes when my kid is swimming in the pool. If my kid is drowning and he drowns, well, then so be it. At least the guy didn't look at him and be lustful. Now, he said that, right? I mean, did I make that up? Did I hear that? He's like, if a person's not watching their kid and he drowns, oh, well. I mean, was that not the gist of it? At least my daughter wasn't watched by the AI to see if she was drowning. Austin, I'd make that up.
2: I don't think you made it up, but I'll kind of back. Things are so safetyist that sometimes it's like, I don't know, just try not to drown.
0: Well, I also think children should try not to drown. That is a good idea. This is like the whole thing with Arch Manning. You know you're not supposed to hit women, and Arch Manning laughing makes me think maybe I should. But I do like your idea of trying not to drown. That's very different than what I was going to do next time I go to the pool. But now I'm going to try not to drown. That's a good point. Obviously, I'm being facetious here. But I get it. I get where the concern is. Here's the question I would have about the Angel Eye thing that they're using. Are they saving any of the data? That's it. That's your question. You get me an answer to that, and you can determine whether or not you can be for it or not. See how simple that is? We'll be right back. Stay tuned.
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0: I don't think they're trying to catch people peeing and pooping in the pool. You know who's peeing in the pool? Everybody. Okay, that's it. Now, there you go. That's your solution. That's your answer. But a lot of people don't want to hear that. But here on the Dale Jackson Show, we operate in real world. Okay? Moving on. There was a question that caller could have asked, and it was, how long do they keep the data? So I have that information for you. Pitchers tied to alarms, actual or suspected drowning events can be kept up to 30 days so they can provide it to governing bodies if requested. Okay? Pictures and others used in recording will stay for 72 hours before they will be automatically deleted. So it's like in a convenience store where it records data and then it wipes itself and records data and wipes itself and records data. Does that make you feel better? I'm going to guess not, because I don't really think anyone cares about the answer to that question. So there we go. Let's get to 10 with him.
11: 10. It's time to answer the deep questions. It's 10 with him.
0: 10 questions about 10 minutes. Politics, personal, pop culture, pro wrestling, parasocial relationships, and vicious personal attacks. You can get your questions in here right now on the Warren and Griffin Talk Radio 102.3 text monster. Like this vicious personal attack.
12: Dale Jackson. Is he Aquaman? Frogman? Or Loch Ness?
0: I like to think that I'm more like the Toxic Crusader. I look more like that guy. I'll say Aquaman. I think that's the case. I love swimming. I'm a very good swimmer. And I have, throughout my life, pulled a lot of people out of the water. Okay? I'm sorry. I have. It just is. Because people don't pay attention to their kids. It pisses me off. It really makes me mad. I'm sorry. Ask my wife. She's like, will you calm down? I'm like, no, I'm not calming down. Pull some kid out of the water in a diaper? The hell are his parents? One kid was crawling. You know, they have the little, the beach entries to pools. I watched a kid just crawl directly in a diaper right into the water and start drowning. I'm like, what are you even doing? And at what point can you run in and stop that and just pick the kid up? Like, whose stupid kid is this?
12: Data centers are the elite's way of powering their underground bunkers for when they shut down the grid.
0: Oh, okay. So now data centers are actually power generating centers for underground bunkers. I mean, why not? Why not just assume that all of it is exactly the same thing? All right.
12: Can you explain to me how voting for the Democrats will solve these current issues?
0: Not really, because their ideas are to basically make every single issue that you have, including how much stuff costs, worse. I mean, that's all it is. Every idea they have would make things more expensive. Period. The only way they offset that is by saying they're going to give you a bunch of free stuff. That's how you get guys like Donald Trump saying, how about $5,000?
12: Is our concern over AI is similar to that of global warming and ice caps melting and acid rain?
0: Yes, it's exactly the same. It's overblown, it's ridiculous, and nobody truly believes what they're saying. That's the truth. That's the truth. And I really wish people were more honest about this. Are there dangers? Yes. Do I think it's going to end the world? No. Could nefarious people use these things for nefarious things? Absolutely. Will they? Yes. Do we need guardrails? Yes. Are we going to throttle it? No. Guys, these are the honest answers. That's where we are right now. A lot of people don't want to hear that. They want to live on pie in the sky. The government can fix everything. Blah, blah, blah, blah, blah. Not going to happen, folks. We'll talk to you tomorrow. Bye.
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15: From ABC News, I'm Michelle Franzen. The war with Iran taking a toll economically and on U.S. military sites across the Middle East. ABC News obtaining new images sent by active service members showing damaged or destroyed U.S. military assets in the region. Here's ABC's Mary Bruce.
16: One American service member who served in this war telling us the American people are unaware of the extent of the damage that American bases are taking in. It's being kept a secret, and we're acting like it's no big deal. But you know, there are drone strikes and ballistic missile strikes actively landing on bases, every day.
15: The ongoing conflict also still driving up oil prices. A gallon of gas in the U.S. now stands at $4.45, according to Gas Buddy. There are six new incidents revealed overnight in what AI calls disturbing and concerning behavior of artificial intelligence. In one case, a model of ChatGPT proposed making up historical data. Here's ABC's Elizabeth Schulze.
17: This is really underscoring the urgent warnings from OpenAI CEO Sam Altman and rival Anthropic CEO Dario Amodei that AI is learning to outsmart humans and that the tech needs to slow down. And overnight here in Washington, the Senate did try to fast-track legislation that would force companies to build an AI kill switch to shut down their models, but that legislation failed to advance.
15: In Los Angeles, the NTSB is reviewing video and audio evidence from the deadly news helicopter crash that killed all on board and another person on the ground. Here's ABC's Trevor Arn.
18: You could hear the pilots of the other choppers in the area piece together that one of them went down.
19: There's a helicopter down just outside the airspace. It's a helicopter, and right now we're thinking it's TB4.
18: On the ground, journalists wiping away tears and embracing first responders, and longtime KNBC anchor Colleen Williams having to report her colleagues' deaths on the air.
15: You're listening to
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22: This is Jed Mascott. How dry is it outside? Well, Mother Nature is taking its toll on Southeast Tennessee on water supplies, this time in Bledsoe County, where officials in Pikeville have issued mandatory water restrictions, which include car washing and outdoor watering. Things are heating up in Nashville these days as several Tennessee legislators are traveling around meeting with residents about ending the state's grocery tax. Right now, Tennesseans pay a 4% sales tax on groceries. Not worrying about the cost of food are members of the Thomas Frisch Jr. family. Forbes magazine is out with the richest people in America. And once again, this family lands at the number one spot in Tennessee with more than $35 billion. That's $2 billion more from last year. Also on that list from Tennessee is Jimmy Haslam from the Pilot Flying J truck stop chain and the In-N-Out Burger heiress Lindsay Snyder, who announced last year she was moving her family from California to Tennessee. After years of the property sitting empty, the city of Red Bank is finally moving forward with the creation of a new city park. It'll be on the site of the former middle school on Dayton Boulevard. The cost and design, well, no one knows this morning.
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2: Good afternoon, Chattanooga. This is Let's Talk Money with Jamie O'Donnell and Jim Place. 267-1023 is the number. Starting our market day, Dow Jones Industrial Average is up 365 points, sitting at 51,827. S&P up 82, sitting at 7,634. And if I don't start keeping a pair of reading glasses in here, y'all are going to get incorrect market updates for the foreseeable future.
3: Yes.
2: How are you, Jim?
3: I'm doing fine, as a matter of fact.
2: Well, good. You feeling better?
3: Yes, a little bit better.
2: Good.
3: Max, how about yourself?
4: I'm doing great. Feel good today. For a change.
2: Good.
4: Yeah.
2: It's hot outside again.
3: All right, so let's jump into this. Federal Reserve raised rates yesterday.
2: Yes.
3: It's kind of interesting to me. This will be, and you saw mortgage rates this morning went over 7%. You've already seen a pretty significant slowdown in the housing market. And now you see rates even higher, which further perpetuates that. And it really does make me, I guess the question you kind of wonder is,
2: is that the goal, though?
3: Well,

0: let's back up a second. Like, CNN had an article this morning said the Fed was bullied into hiking rates. Now it hopes it didn't royally screw up. Here's the other side of this argument. There's a difference between looking at the year 2008 and saying the Federal Reserve kept rates at zero. Rates weren't at zero. Rates were 3.5 to 3.75%. And the question is, a lot of times you have, let's say you have an event, a shock type of event. In this case, what's going on in the Iran, or war in Iran. That a raise in rates doesn't change energy inflation. It doesn't.
1: Did they ever at any point directly point to energy as a reason for increasing rates?
0: Well, there wouldn't be any other reason to do it because there's not enough inflation outside of the energy world. That's what I would get. What I was getting at.
1: But I find it. I mean, I don't know. I had a friend that worked for the Federal Reserve, and I mean, it was all I know is what she always told me is it was a hard, fast rule. We do not react to energy and groceries, period. Which, and maybe that's just simply not true anymore. It's what I've always been told. And well, it does make me wonder if there's not more to the story.
0: Well, one of the let me read a paragraph in the article. It talks about the Fed typically looks through supply shocks because they're temporary and rate hikes are ineffective at combating them. So they need to be
1: what I'm saying, and my fingers are crossed that they are.
0: Yeah, that if you're artificially raising rates, if you're going to raise those rates to combat energy prices, when the energy prices are directly related to the Strait of Hormuz and what's going on in Iran right now, it's not going to be effective.
1: In all honesty, I mean, this sounds very cynical to say, but there's a tiny part of me that hopes they did a one-off and did it because of energy prices. Because if not, that means there is something more sinister out there that the rest of us may not be aware of.
0: Well, what they're going to run afoul of in a hurry if they raise rates a couple more times is what they're going to run afoul of is their other mandate, the one that came across in 1999, where if you actually do slow the economic environment down, which raising rates is intended to do.
1: It's the goal of it.
0: Yeah, if that's the goal of it, you're going to end up with a worsening environment. So do you get a reduction in inflation? Because if you don't get a reduction in inflation from the increase in the rates, you have accomplished nothing.
1: Well, no, I mean, you're correct, Jim. The question I would have is, I have longed for a Federal Reserve that focused more on the monetary side of things. No, and less on the, I never understood how you could have dual mandate, single policy, basically. Basically, anytime they raise rates, they're going to increase unemployment. If they drop it, they're going to decrease it. That's just what happens.
0: Historically,
1: and I don't know how difficult it would be.
0: How you could have two goals that would be at such cross purpose.
1: Yes.
0: Yes. Yeah, I don't either. I don't look at it, and I don't pretend to know.
1: No, but I don't either.
0: But I do know you don't have a booming at the seams economic environment right now. You have it in the artificial intelligence world. I understand that. You had it in the real estate world, but the real estate world has begun to significantly slow down. And does it help? Does it really? Is overall inflation really way out of line outside of energy? Maybe it is.
1: Could it be an attempt to control? I'm trying to think about how to put this into English. Could it be an attempt to control some of the previous increases that were not addressed? I mean, if you look at,
0: I would hope
1: if we look at the price of housing in Chattanooga, Tennessee, this is the first time Certainly since I've been alive, where Chattanooga was significantly impacted by an increase in housing prices. We have rode the boom, and I don't think anybody can argue with me on that one. Is there an attempt, and there's lots of little towns like Chattanooga out there, is it an attempt to, we really need to not let this increase further, if we can do anything about it? And I don't know any of these answers. It doesn't seem, and the way I read it, maybe Jim, you have a different take on it. It's not like they're planning multiple increases. I mean, even if you're reading through the lines, one to two more at most.
0: They were looking previous to this, to yesterday afternoon, they were looking at what the vote would be like. And a lot thought they'd get some type of split vote, 9-4, 3 against, or whatever the case would be. And the vote was 12-0 to raise rates.
1: That's the statement that scares me a little bit.
0: Yeah, well, I mean, you know, they all collectively said that was what they wanted to do, and that the indication was that they were going to raise rates at least one more time before the end of the year.
1: Okay. That's how I read it.
0: If we went back 6 or 9 months, at that point in time, 9 months ago, they were talking about during the second half of this year, there would potentially be one or two rate decreases rather than increases. So we may look at a rate that's a solid 1 to 1.5% higher than what they thought it was going to be at the end of 2026. Now, whether you end up with it's a matter of which indicator you want to believe. Which one do you want to believe? I mean,
1: and we don't know what all they're looking at either.
0: If you were simply looking at energy prices and said this in no way, shape, or form curtails the price of oil, doesn't impact it in any way, shape, or form. Now, can it impact real estate? Yes, it can.
1: I find it hard to believe on a mixed political view economic board, if we can call the Federal Reserve I would find it hard to believe that energy prices drove a 12-0 vote. Now, it might have gotten you 12-0. It didn't get you all 12.
0: No, you would think not. You would hope not.
1: I hope not. That's my point.
0: Because if that were a driving catalyst for the decision-making, then these increasing rates are not going to impact that. What's going to impact that is some type of resolution in the Iranian situation, which is probably not going to manifest itself over the next 2 or 3 months.
1: Doesn't sound like
0: no,
1: it. But again, not an expert.
0: Well, I mean, you're really not. There's no level of rationality with what you're negotiating with there. Iranian government is a different animal, or the Iranian regime that presently are the two or three, four factions that have some level of control are different entities. And so there may not be any negotiating with them, because you're negotiating with one faction versus another faction, and the people you're
1: negotiating
0: with don't
1: really
0: have
1: to say something.
0: Yeah. So you really don't know what you don't know when it comes to something of that nature. So then you look at the Federal Reserve and say, look, do they think the overall economic environment is overheated? They must.
1: That's all I'm saying. You just said it simply and well.
0: They must. I don't personally believe they're right. And they got a lot more.
1: And I'm going to assume they got more information than us two do.
0: They have a lot more information and better diagnostics out there. But I've seen a Federal Reserve more than once get it less than right.
1: Well, that's a fair statement.
0: And I don't know whether they do or whether they don't.
1: And they're not making huge moves. I mean, in the grand scheme of things.
0: No. The quarter point move in and to itself is not that big. Even a 0.5% move is not going to be that big one way or the other.
1: Yep.
0: And if you say, does it absorb it? And if the Iranian conflict eases, does the Federal Reserve turn around and say, hey, we may maybe think these rates are a little bit high, and we drop them back down?
1: Mm-hmm.
0: We're in the next spring. You don't have the Iranian conflict, and you drop them down. It just depends on what you get.
1: 267-1023 is the number. This Let's Talk Money. We'll be right back.
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10: Sunny and hot today. High of 97 degrees. Clear skies tonight going down to 73. Right now, fair skies, 89 degrees. 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
1: We're back with Let's Talk Money. 267-1023 is the number.
0: All right.
1: I don't know, Jim. I guess at the end of the day, it's the only, for me personally, the Federal Reserve is probably the only organization I have a tiny bit of faith left in, and I don't want to lose all that.
0: No, I mean, time will tell. I mean, look, Federal Reserve's made up of human beings. It's made up of people. They have a lot of data. They have a lot of people out there that are collecting information. You have someone that you've known real well that's one of those people that collects data from business people and communities in Nashville and the Chattanooga area. And they have people like that all over the country giving them the information, and they make the decisions accordingly. Sometimes history proves them to be correct. Sometimes history proves them to be incorrect, you know, so time will tell.
1: And maybe you'll be right. I don't know. Sometimes to me, obviously wrong, where they – where they go in those long periods, the 08, leaving the rates at zero for as long as they did, that I don't think there's anybody that could really argue
0: there have been,
1: that one.
0: There were two time frames in which they really got it wrong, one of which I was an adult in and one of which I was not. From the mid-1960s through 1973, they kept rates artificially down. They ended up with massive inflation.
1: Yep.
0: And it was to their detriment that they did that. Obviously, post-2008, I understand them being down, making them much lower at the end of 2008 and 2009, 2010. Keeping them there, 11, 12, 13, 14, 15, probably didn't make sense.
1: Yeah.
0: It didn't make sense. Totally different subject, though. And I've seen this come about a couple of times, and particularly in the last 2 weeks. Estate planning advice on social media isn't all garbage, but it can still cost you dearly. They used an example here, and this is where I know there's a tendency by a percentage of people out there want to go do online wills. Now, you have two people in their 20s or 30s that don't have children. Is the online will going to be sufficient for you? Probably
1: yes.
0: So.
1: You know what? My long statement on this has been, if that's what you can afford and that's what you're willing to do, go do that.
0: Well, have you ever heard of the term a Lady Bird deed?
1: Yes.
0: All right. A Lady Bird deed basically says you're signing your home over to your children when you pass away.
1: Mm-hmm.
0: They give an example here of
1: better be in the right state. I know a little bit about this.
0: One of the things they talked about was that what a Lady Bird deed does not address. A Lady Bird deed says you've got three children, you and they inherit it, collect all three of them inherit, they own a third. Assume that one of your adult children, after you establish the Lady Bird deed, passes away. Maybe they're in a car wreck, whatever the case would be. They've got two children. A Lady Bird deed does not address a situation of that nature. So then you end up with a potential court proceeding for the siblings, for the children of the deceased child, adult child, in a contest against the other two siblings of the deceased person out there, where simply that didn't get addressed in any way, shape, or form. Do the grandchildren inherit that one third, or do the other two children split that third and turn it into halves?
1: Now, what I can say there is a simple online will would overcome an issue like that.
0: Yeah,
1: if that's what you can afford.
0: If you knew it goes to this,
1: and this is how it passes down. That's different than the Lady Bird situation.
0: Generally, what I'm looking at, though, a majority of the people that would do an online will do not know what they're doing.
1: I think you're right. I will say, I've used LegalZoom once, and for a simple quote unquote sweetheart will where you want to get something done, it's a pretty effective in it. It is better than having nothing. Again, you take two married people, there's not a lot of kids, there's certainly not stepchildren and blended families involved. It can be effective.
0: Yes.
1: And it's kind of like,
0: I'm guessing,
1: the way I can liken it is using TurboTax. The way TurboTax works is you use it, prepare your taxes, it asks you a whole bunch of questions. Did you sell a home this year? Did you not? Do you have kids? It walks you through a lot of prompts. And if your situation is simple, it's pretty easy to use TurboTax.
0: I would say that's true.
1: I mean, I choose not to. I don't know how. Not that my situation is particularly simple, but it's complicated enough I don't want to use TurboTax. But that's the best thing I can kind of liken it to. You have two people, W-2s, standard deduction. It's a pretty straightforward situation. Where I would say, look, the healthcare power of attorney, you can go online, Tennessee, Georgia, whatever state you live in, they have those forms. Where you get in... And I think the will's okay, where you're likely, most likely, in my opinion, to run into problems, even in a straightforward situation, might be the power of attorney side.
0: Questions I'd ask myself is, what do you want your estate plan to accomplish? I mean, if you're a single parent, you're a single individual, 28 years of age, I think you could go online in a heartbeat and spell it out without any trouble at all. What happens if you have an adult child that dies before you do? Does your will address that?
1: Well, you got to know enough.
0: You'd have to have adult children. You'd have to be older in that environment.
1: Yes.
0: And historically, with age comes a level of complication.
1: The one time I used LegalZoom to do a basic will because I felt bad because I was the cobbler without shoes, it did ask those questions. If these people die, what happens to these? And it went through enough steps to get something basic in place to the phone lines. Hi, Chris. How are you?
13: Hey, guys. I got a question for you. I got a father-in-law who's about 77, 76 years old. He's got three kids. It's my wife's husband. And he's like, it's him and his wife. And they're pretty well-to-do. They're not. He's like, I'm not having a will. You don't have to have a will in Tennessee till you got $10 million worth of assets.
1: No.
13: Y'all just deal with it. What are we going to be dealing with?
1: It's going to be
0: a you-know-what
1: show, Chris.
0: Number one, you're dealing with a dumbass that says that. Okay?
1: He's just not right.
0: He's just incorrect. What does the $10 million have to do with it?
1: He's attempting to refer to a state tax limit.
0: Yeah, I mean, to me, first off, in essence, whether your father-in-law realizes it or not, he has a will. He's going to die intestate, and the state of Tennessee is going to apply their rules, period.
1: Yep,
13: exactly.
0: That's not up for debate, though.
1: That's
0: so
1: the law.
0: What he can do is he can read if he was so motivated, you were motivated enough to give it to him, the intestate laws in the state of Tennessee, and that's his will. So if he sees something there that he doesn't agree with,
1: he should do something different.
0: He better
1: different.
0: Do something about it.
1: Yeah.
13: Yeah, so what did you call that? What did you say it was?
1: It's the intestate rules for an estate. They are all going to be state dependent. If he lives in Tennessee, you want to pull their rules. And I am not a lawyer. I'm going to give that big disclaimer. But in the state of Tennessee, the way it works is it goes down, meaning your father-in-law dies. First, it would go to the spouse if she is still alive. At that point, it goes down to children. If there are no surviving children, it proceeds to go back up. If neither of those exist, it proceeds to go sideways. Think nieces, nephews, that kind of relationship.
0: But in essence, there is a will. It's just going to be the state of Tennessee's will. I'm dying intestate. I mean, obviously, there are rules connected with it, but in essence, for all intent and purposes, there's a will in place.
1: It is. And I have seen it go, I guess, good and bad might be the way to say it. If your wife is his only heir and nobody's going to fight about anything,
13: she's got siblings.
1: It would be good to have a will, name an executor. It's not that complicated of a process.
0: Let me ask you this.
13: Well, yeah, he is, because we own some rental property with him on a 50-50 basis, and I'm not dealing with her family.
0: I mean, in essence, you may end up in a situation where you are dealing with her family if he doesn't do anything about
13: it. It'll be for sale, but...
1: Yeah. Yeah. I mean, that's... it, Chris, that's one of those where if you guys wanted to keep that rental property but didn't want to work with the rest of the family, that's the kind of stuff where you need a will.
13: It needs to be in the will. Yeah.
1: Yes.
13: 100%.
1: And he can make up for it with other assets and divide everything equally.
13: Right.
1: But if he doesn't write anything, they're splitting it based on law.
0: Let me ask you something, Chris. Is his motivation behind this because he doesn't want to pay for it, or is it something else?
13: I don't know. He's got the money, man. They travel all over the world. He's got the money.
0: Yeah, I mean, so in essence, if it's not about
13: a pride thing or something, I guess. I don't know.
1: Yes.
0: Yeah,
13: like my father would not. He hated professional fees. Accountants, attorneys, same way. But this guy is one of those professionals, so
1: he should be okay with that. Yeah.
13: Yeah, he should be okay with paying professional fees because he made a lot of money on professional fees his whole life.
1: Well, like Jim said, I mean, LegalZoom won't do everything, but if it's about the money, it sounds to me it's about something else, and I would just try to keep encouraging him to get something done.
13: Okay. Thanks a lot, guys.
1: Thanks, Chris. We appreciate the call. 267-1023 is the number. This Let's Talk Money. We'll be right back.
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1: We're back with Let's Talk Money. 267-1023 is the number. Just a moment more on previous caller Chris and the estate planning conversation. I used a very good estate planning firm in town to do my will. I have friends that have used AI to do their will. I have friends I'm still trying to convince to do a will. My point is, there is some kind of fit, as I told you kind of jokingly, is after we had gone to break, the gentleman Chris was referring to is better off handwriting something than doing nothing at all. It doesn't make that the best way to do it, but doing something is a lot better than doing nothing.
0: I'll tell you the one thing. It's fairly simple. In the will situation, obviously if you have beneficiary forms for like a 401k, an IRA, or something of that nature, it's pretty clear and straightforward. If you've got three children, you're leaving a third, yep, each child, they get to manage their own portfolio life assembly.
1: You get to pick your favorite. One of them gets 34%.
0: A significant majority of the time, what you end up with is you end up with a home, and that's where it's, or a business. You could have either one of those situations where you maybe have one of your adult children working in the business, the two others not involved in the business. Can the person continue you leave the business, you leave it to them a third, or you leave the home a third, you're going to be better off letting them come to some relative decision they make sense while you're still alive. And
1: yep.
0: It may very well, let's say you got the lake house there, and one of the three children,
1: yep,
0: lives nearby and loves the lake house and goes there every two weekends. Out of the month, two out of 4 months they're there, they use it, they appreciate it. You have the other two siblings who are out of town. And that property that used to be worth $75,000 or $100,000 is now worth $2 million because it's on a beautiful lake, XYZ, mm-hmm, and it would be, and how do you want to do that? You may have enough other assets that they could distribute the assets in a manner that some people got more cash and, mm-hmm, some people got more real estate. But if you're really trying to figure out how to divide it equally, when we say equally, there's a lot of ways to get to equal. You can divide by two a lot of different ways.
1: Mm-hmm.
0: One person may take the home. One person,
1: yep,
0: may take cash, whatever it would be. All you really need is a fair market appraised value. So I would be sitting down with my heirs, and I would say, okay, we're going to leave this house to you. It's worth $700,000. What would you all do with it? Well, you end up with a couple of clear things. They may all three say,
1: we don't want it.
0: We don't want to live here. We don't want it.
1: Yeah.
0: Easy. You're going to get it,
1: yep,
0: appraised. You're going to sell it. You're going to divide, mm-hmm, by three. Everybody takes the asset, their cash, and goes,
1: yep,
0: their separate way. Two don't want it. One does. Well, one's got to buy the two out.
1: Yeah. And I think the big thing about that is I don't care how you document all this per se, but if you don't have any conversations, nobody's on the same page. And the other thing I would warn is I have seen sensible, loving family members lose their minds in these situations where you would have never seen the level of resentment and fighting and issues that you just would have thought, well, that would never happen to my family. And if you take the time to communicate to everybody, get some appropriate help, and then document it appropriately, it can help in a pretty significant way reduce a lot of those issues. I would argue that the mere doing of the estate planning with the attorney, in my opinion, almost isn't enough. The communication with the family
0: is important.
1: Is as important as getting the documents themselves drawn up.
0: Well, I mean, if you're sitting down with your children, your adult children, and you can, and you're talking about the home, simply ask them, "Does anybody want this?" And you know, they may say no.
1: Yeah, and that's okay.
0: Yeah,
1: and don't be offended by answers. That's the other that's the hard part of some of this, Jim, is I think people are hesitant. People don't want to talk about dying. I get that part. But they're hesitant to create fights. And I can say this. I have seen way worse fights where there was bad communication than where there was good communication.
0: Yeah, because if you know ahead of time.
1: On that front.
0: Yeah, because if you know ahead of time, I mean, number one is, you know, do they want it?
1: Yeah.
0: Pretty straightforward questions that can get answered. Two is, one wants it, one doesn't. Does the one that wants it, can they afford to buy the other one out?
1: Yeah.
0: You don't want to be in a situation where you're trying to trap somebody into, courts aren't going to let you trap the person that wants to sell into having to remain.
1: And I think too, Jim, the great thing about having these conversations is it does force your children to think where you do have maybe the two that don't want it, the one that wants to keep it, and there aren't enough assets to go around. Y'all need to start planning for this now if this is really important to you.
0: I had a situation, it was 3 or 4 years ago, where you had a large farm where you grow wheat, barley, that type of stuff, and the farm was actually located in Nebraska. You had one sibling that lived in Oklahoma. You had another sibling that lived in the Chattanooga area. Neither one of them really wanted the property. It was pretty straightforward. I had another situation that was a farm also in Indiana where it had been in the family for 150 years. They wanted it to remain in the family, but one of the three children wanted to sell the property. They needed the money. So in essence, first off, the conversation gives you a better understanding of where you stand.
1: That's right.
0: How do you want to handle this? Are there enough assets outside of that that make it worthwhile? Is a person going to inherit enough money that they can afford to buy the others out, whatever it would be?
1: And if there's not, then you give them time to start figuring out how to do it.
0: It's kind of like the caller talking about his father-in-law. I mean, there's a situation where he simply puts his head in the sand and says, I'm not going to address any of these issues. You guys do whatever needs to be done at the end. Well, I'm going to tell you what.
1: That's a worst possible scenario, and that was my point.
0: Well, the solution there is pretty simple. The law firm is going to be smiling because they're about to charge you a fortune to deal with this. Now, they may charge you a small fortune to deal with the estate planning, but they'll charge you.
1: But it will be a much bigger fortune to fix the problems.
0: Well, I've had estate attorneys tell me they make more money by people that didn't do the planning.
1: Than those that do.
0: Than those that did.
1: Yep.
0: He said, "Now we have a lot more that do than don't."
1: But,
0: he said, "But when you don't, and you there are numerous assets involved and numerous beneficiaries involved, you are going to have an issue."
1: Yeah. It's kind of rule number one: don't stick your head in the sand. That's the thing. I mean, but people are stubborn and people are different. While we're on the legal front, here's one. The trigger clause, more couples wanting their prenups. Apparently, this has increased tremendously.
0: What, prenups?
1: In popularity. Not just prenups themselves, but the clause that would kick in. And it's essentially this, in very layman's terms. People are writing into prenups the fact that they leave work to take care of the home, the children, and this is men and women that are demanding it that would have otherwise had careers, but collectively the family comes together and they decide to be the one to stay home, and it's essentially protecting that spouse should the other spouse decide to leave. Because one thing I have learned in watching a variety of clients, friends, and other people go through divorces, banking on alimony, in my opinion, is a little bit dangerous.
0: Yes.
1: I mean, you've got the risk that they don't give that much of it. You've got the additional risk that the individual that you were married to, that you are now divorced from, can't continue working, doesn't continue to make that income, can't pay that alimony. It was just interesting to me that people were now building that into agreements, that they were going to actively choose to be the one that gave up the career.
0: You know, I saw a person that asked for a divorce. It was 62 years of age. This is a couple of years ago. and she was demanding alimony for the rest of her life. He quit. He quit.
1: You can't.
0: 6 months before the divorce was final. He says, my income is X out there. Now, the court looked in there and said, okay.
1: You better maybe give more assets or something.
0: Well, in essence, but they assigned a baseline alimony that he had to pay for a 7-year period of time, regardless of whether he worked or not.
1: Well, good on the court for doing something.
0: You know, so they're looking at that.
1: But seven years ain't lifetime.
0: But what you're saying, you can put yourself in a situation where you're at the mercy of whatever the court ultimately does.
1: That's exactly right.
0: And you could have had documentation that would have protected you accordingly.
1: I guess the moral of today's story is document, document, document. 267-1023 is the numbers. Let's Talk Money. We'll be right back.
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10: Lots of sunshine. It's going to be hot this afternoon again. It should be about 97. Clear skies tonight, going down to 73. Right now, fair skies, 91 degrees. It just feels like it's 97.
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0: You're back with Let's Talk Money. 267-1023 is the number.
1: Hey, did you notice there when we actually have clear communication, we know who's supposed to start each segment? I'm telling you. Well, communicate and document.
0: You pointed at me and said start. Okay. This is interesting. We had a doctor as a client, and he has been diagnosed with dementia. It's a very interesting situation because the wife, her entire life, I don't say fully, but to some extent, was built around being the doctor's wife.
1: Mm-hmm.
0: The doctor ceases to be a functional doctor. She really felt, I'm almost trying to figure out where her lot in life was.
1: What her purpose was.
0: And she said, rather than answer all these questions, she wanted to move to the mountains, where she didn't have to deal with the social network that she had. But in essence, she's at the same point in time was leaving a structure that she was going to desperately need to help take care of her spouse.
1: That's a good point.
0: You know, where in essence, the last thing in a world where you're dealing in look,
1: dementia, Alzheimer's.
0: I'm not dealing with it personally, but I mean, in where I've seen situations where you're dealing with it. You're looking for a level of stability. You're going to be looking for help. There are going to be others involved.
1: Parkinson's is another big one that way that develops into that over time.
0: Yeah, that really is going to require eventually home health care.
1: Mm-hmm.
0: It's going to require support from other family members. It puts an incredible level of burden and stress on the spouse. And say, I want to make substantial, number one, making changes of that nature put the person that's going through the dementia in a completely, in a scenario that he is totally unfamiliar with. You've left all the support mechanism behind. I mean, I'm looking for a level of stability there. I'm already dealing with something that nobody wants to have to confront.
1: Now, I will say, Jim, we have had clients that made a decision with an early diagnosis where the individual, whether it had been dementia, Alzheimer's, Parkinson's, a variety of different things, to make a change earlier, where they agreed, hey, we've always wanted to live in the mountains, where the person is still somewhat cognitive. I do think if you're going to make a change like that, the front end, as soon as you can, better side.
0: Yes, but I would be making a move toward where my help was,
1: support.
0: Not away from where my
1: help
0: was.
1: I mean, unless you just had the money to pay for.
0: We had a situation where they had to sell a home because it was a big home. It was a new home, but it was a very nice home out there.
1: Mm-hmm.
0: And they needed to go into assisted living facility.
1: Yep.
0: They were able to make that on the very front end.
1: Mm-hmm.
0: All right, coming up now, Yaffe Live from 1 to 3, 3 to 7 Sport Talk. You have a great day. We'll talk to you tomorrow.

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1: From ABC News, I'm Michelle Franzen. New images obtained by ABC News providing a snapshot of the extensive damage of U.S. military bases and resources across the Middle East due to the war with Iran. A U.S. service member who remains unnamed says rebuilding those bases could take years. Here's ABC's Karen Travers.
2: We've asked the Pentagon about these images. They have not commented. They are not weighing in on this. But, you know, it is notable to hear from these service members by giving these images and also saying to us, quote, the American people are unaware of the extent of the damages that American bases are taking in. The service member also went on to say it's being kept a secret and we're acting like it's no big deal, but these drone and ballistic missile strikes are actively landing on bases every day.
1: The ongoing conflict driving up oil prices further. Diesel now in record territory above $6 a gallon. John Bartman, a fifth generation soybean farmer in Illinois, says those costs of farming this season are giving them pause.
3: Our cost increase have gone up so much when you're paying so much for diesel and you're paying so much for fertilizer. And another thing that people don't realize is labor, the labor rates that we're paying.
1: Despite a hike in interest rates, the Fed board signaled that the U.S. economy remains resilient overall. That includes the labor market. Jobless benefits fell below 200,000 last week.
4: Economists see it as an indicator of fewer layoffs. 196,000 out-of-work Americans filed their first applications for state jobless benefits in the week just ended, 10,000 fewer than the week before. But those same economists caution that the figure might have been skewed by the Labor Day holiday.
1: ABC's Jim Ryan. Canadian Prime Minister Mark Carney wrapping up a two-day visit to Europe with stops in France and Liverpool. In Strasbourg, Carney addressed the European Parliament, proposing deepening ties with a focus on critical minerals, defense, and AI partnerships, along with opportunities to live, work, and study. 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
7: President Trump calls corporate media fake news and the enemy of the people. Is he right? 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
2: Well, I told you, and according to some people yesterday on the text monster, I said it too much. But I told you, using that picture when it came to the University of Texas, the game, and using that picture to talk about immigration was a bad idea. I told you. And one thing I said is there's nothing in the picture that could tell us, one, that they're immigrants, two, that they're not assimilating, or three, anything else, what their religion is. Well, it turns out they are natural-born Americans and Texans. Some of them are Christian as well. And they got there based on merit, not like affirmative action. So this guy, Beau French, running for railroad commissioner, which, I mean, that's an elected position.
3: Stick to the railroads, mister.
2: Yeah. So we'll talk about that. I got some audio of what they said. But, man, talk about, and I told you so. People are still defending the post, which is kind of incredible. You are listening to Yaffe Live. This is the show where you can count on the latest news, the best guests, and the best live and local talk, all for your midday commute right here on the Talk Monster. Coming up with the show as well, we'll have the Tennessee bullet points, the top stories from around the state, including some that have to deal with illegal immigrants in Tennessee. So we'll have that. The bottom of the hour, we'll speak with Olivia Lupia. She is a reporter for the Tennessee Conservative, and you can read all her stuff at TennesseeConservativeNews.com. Later on, we'll speak with Quake for our Sports Monster segment of the day. I actually don't know what's going on in the world of sports today. I need to check my fantasy team, how I'm doing, fantasy football, you know. So we'll do that during the segment, I guess. In the next hour, I do have to mention the fact that today is Constitution Day. And I'll talk about why that's important, why we probably should be reminded of the importance of the U.S. Constitution, because there are some, yes, even winning elected office right now, who would like to destroy it. So we'll discuss that. We also have the issue of the Federal Reserve raising rates. Trump's not happy about it. Not as upset as he usually is, though, which is interesting when it comes to that topic. Later on, we'll speak with Christopher Reed. He is host of The Daily Controversy, often my fill-in host as well. You can see all this stuff at thedailycontroversy.com. And Captain Max is here producing. Once again, I can see he's looking at his flock cameras in there.
3: Yeah, I'm looking at it's not flock cameras. They're traffic cameras. Don't start anything.
2: I just assumed that was you.
3: I'm looking out for these poor folks out there on Interstate 24.
2: Okay.
3: Trying to get around the south end of Chattanooga. And right now, it ain't half bad.
2: Yeah.
3: If you're going, go now.
2: I was going to say, usually in the 2 hours of my show, it just slowly gets worse and
3: about
2: worse.
3: About 1:30 or 2 o'clock, it'll be a mess.
2: And that's because everyone is so intent on what I'm listening to or what I'm saying. They're listening to me for 2 hours. They're into it that they slow down.
3: Yeah, okay.
2: Oh, I tried.
4: I tried.
2: If you want to weigh in, you can on the text monster, 423-267-1023. Sponsored by Warren and Griffin, Chattanooga's largest injury law firm. By the way, I was in the show with the Yaffe's Monster Rewind. So, and if you miss any of the show, the podcast will be up. Captain Max works very hard on that. As far as I can tell, he does not use AI for that, like he does for the flock cameras that I talked about.
3: I don't use flock cameras.
2: Was that even a thing when you were a cop?
3: No, I mean,
2: it's fairly new, right?
3: They got the cameras that would read stolen tags and cars and that kind of thing. But no, I didn't know of any flock cameras.
2: Okay. The Chattanooga police chief is still defending them, which is interesting.
3: Well, so they're still up. If it helps them find stolen cars and people who have committed crimes, I'm all for it. The problem is not the camera.
2: Right.
3: The problem is how we're going to handle the information that's provided by the camera.
2: Well, yeah, it's abuse. It's kind of the same thing with AI. The problem isn't necessarily the AI. It's individuals abusing AI.
3: I'll guarantee you, if someone kidnapped your child today, you'll want them to use every tool available.
2: Yeah. Yeah,
3: I mean, that's just good common.

0: chance.
1: I agree. All right. So, yes, we talked about it on the show yesterday. This guy by the name of Beau French posted, he mentioned that someone told him this is what a graduation at the University of Texas looks like. He said it's far worse than we could imagine. He posted a picture from the Texas game, the football game, where they won, big comeback. And you could see people in a small group in the front of the picture, not the whole stadium, but a small group in the front of the picture where the students look of Indian descent. And I mentioned yesterday, this guy is purely judging them based on the color of their skin. That's it. And that's not a good idea because we don't know if they're American citizens. We don't know what their religion is. We don't even know what their political affiliation is. And I mentioned, now I'll repeat myself, but I said, this is not the way to do that if you're talking about mass immigration. We can have a conversation on mass immigration into this country. We can have a conversation on assimilation. We can have a conversation on people coming from the third world using our welfare system, or they're not, you know, it doesn't mix with our culture. You can have terrorist threats come in, all of that stuff. But using this picture was not the way to do that. And all this guy did was alienate Americans who he should be convincing to join his side or to vote for him. Instead, he's alienated them. So I bring that up because we're finding out who some of these students are in the picture. One of them is the name Daria Gupta. And he was on CNN talking about it. He was with another student there. And you'll hear this cut and you'll understand he sounds just as American as you and me, Max. Like, if you just heard the audio, you would have no idea what ethnicity he is or anything. Here it is.
2: And then when we did see the tweets, I think it was a little bit concerning, to say the least. And it's very jarring seeing our own faces on the front of, like, a political campaign or, like, someone running for a position with a platform. And I think, you know, it's somewhat appalling as well. It just, it's something you don't want to see when you wake up. Or just in general.
1: I mean, I agree. The poor guy was just a student. He's an American citizen. Loves this country. Raised in this country. Just a student. And because he looks different, he ends up in this picture. And it's become a viral thing. And like I said, if I didn't tell you ahead of time, Max, who that was, you would have no idea, right?
0: No. But no. No. There's some people who run for public office ain't real sharp.
1: It seems like it, yeah. We assume that members of Congress are smart people. Not always, although it seems like less and less people are assuming that these days. Here's another.
0: And I use the word ain't.
1: Here is another cut from him.
2: Not quite sure what he's even getting at, you know, knowing that we are Americans. So even if you were to say we need to prioritize Americans anyway, looking at that picture, you can't tell if someone's American or not. There's really no way of, you know, deducing from just looking at a picture that there's this problem or that, you know, there's this idea of it just being a bunch of foreigners in a stadium. At the end of the day, we're all, you know, at the same school and we're all Texans. We're all Americans watching the game and having fun.
1: Yeah, that sounds perfectly reasonable to me.
0: I can't tell you're from Florida, you know.
1: Some people say they can. They say I have a little bit of a Florida accent. I don't know what a Florida accent is.
0: Well, I don't know that you've got a Florida accent, but you do not have a Tennessee accent.
1: Yeah, I don't have a Tennessee one. I don't really have a Georgia one. I have no Southern one. Definitely don't have a Northern one. You know, I don't have like a Boston one or anything like that.
0: Oh, I've got a friend I eat breakfast with every morning, Bill.
1: Yeah.
0: He's lived here 60 years from New York. And he still says,
1: oh, yeah.
0: Dog.
1: Uh-huh. They
0: and
1: can't.
0: The car.
1: There is something about that accent. They cannot. They just can't get rid
0: we
1: of it.
0: We give him a fit every morning.
1: So, but I want to say one thing, because the people defending his post and posting the picture, they're saying, well, he's talking about a bigger problem. And, you know, there is a problem when it comes to allowing Indian Americans to come in through H-1B visas. And we bring them in, and then we tell American citizens to train the replacement. But even that, you know, is a small percentage. But if you're talking about those of Indian heritage in the country, I'll give some stats about this group. And you tell me if this is a crisis in our country. It doesn't seem like it. They're 1.5% of the U.S. population. 1.5%. So we're not even talking about a whole lot of people of that descent immigrating into the country. It's just not a thing. If we're talking mass immigration, demographic change, whatever it is, it's not coming from Indian Americans. Now, also, they're a net benefit in terms of what they bring into the country as a group. The median household income of this group, $151,000 a year. Average in the U.S., about $84,000 a year. The share of the U.S. income taxes, 5 to 6%. Paid by 1.5% of the population, they pay about 5 to 6% of the taxes. Bachelor's degree or higher, 78%.
0: Well, these people are very smart. They're smart.
1: Yeah, of the ones.
0: Very educated, very, very smart.
1: And why is that? Because they prioritize the family, they prioritize in their culture.
0: And education.
1: And education. Average SAT, 1415. 1,415 is the average. That's higher than the national average. Intact first marriage, 94%. There's another reason why they're successful. Poverty rate, 6%. When it comes to crime or anything else, they do not contribute to the crime. And as I just played, they are perfectly assimilating into our culture. So this just shows so many different ways why it was a bad idea to use this as an example to talk about immigration. And unfortunately, the propaganda press, they're going to use this and they're going to say this proves that conservatives are racist, even though what this guy did is being denounced by a lot of conservative Republicans, which is a good thing. If you want to weigh in, you can. We have the text monster, 423-267-1023. 423-267-1023. We'll have the Tennessee bullet points in a moment. 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
0: Sunshine, a lot of heat today. High today, 97. Clear skies tonight, going down to 73. Right now, it's 92 degrees. Fair skies, and it just feels like it's 97 at the Talk Monster.
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0: We're back here on Yaffe Live. This is Talk Radio 102.3. We are the Talk Monster. Well, you know why we're the Talk Monster. Great lineup. Starts at 6 a.m. with Jed and JR Mornings. You got Uncancelable with Dale Jackson till noon, and I tried to cancel him. I canceled him for, what, a day? Was it 2 days? Somehow he came back.
1: He's a tough bird.
0: Yeah. We have Let's Talk Money. Heard them talking about wills today. You know, very pleasant topic, I guess.
1: Yes, especially at my
0: age. Yeah, were they just calling you out? Is that what was going on there? Max, so. Get your will done, Max. Also, you have this show, Your Voice of Reason, till 3, and Sport Talk till 7 p.m. And then on Fridays, you got the Coca-Cola Red Zone, which comes on. So that great live and local stuff all day long. All right, let's get to the headlines right now. Once again, we have those Tennessee bullet points.
2: The Tennessee bullet points, the top headlines from around the Volunteer State.
0: Sponsored by the Tennessee Conservative. Got some of these stories right there at TennesseeConservativeNews.com. And Olivia Lupia, who is with the Tennessee Conservative, she's going to join me next to talk about more news when it comes to the state, the Volunteer State. And number 4, complaint against dark money group targeting Marsha Blackburn has been referred to the Tennessee Attorney General. So there was a complaint filed by Senator Marsha Blackburn's campaign attorney. It went against the Virginia-based dark money company, American Exceptionalism Institute, which spent or reserved about $1.4 million in ads opposing Blackburn. Well, this complaint has been referred by the Tennessee Registry of Election Finance to Attorney General Jonathan Scrimeti. The ads, which Blackburn's team called AI-generated and knowingly false and defamatory, well, they accused her of bribery and corruption without factual support. They were eventually pulled by Comcast Xfinity, and the ad agency also pulled them after legal demands. Reporting also linked AEI through tax, business, and campaign filings to a network of PACs tied to strategist Jeff Rowe, including large transfers that funded Tennessee races and vendors connected to Rowe's firms. So Marsha Blackburn, she won anyway, but she's like, yeah, we're gonna fight back against that kind of stuff. Number 3 today, ICE has arrested an illegal alien from Kenya who was involved in an East Tennessee tractor-trailer crash, which this has been a huge problem across the country. ICE arrested Kenyan national Eric Maloba on August 28th in Tennessee after a tractor-trailer crash in which he was reportedly instructing a CDL trainee while holding a Texas commercial driver's license. Now, Maloba entered the U.S. legally in October 2018, but overstayed his visa in April 2019 and has remained in the country illegally for more than 7 years. He is now being held in Knoxville for immigration proceedings. ICE said the arrest was supported by local partner agencies and highlighted Tennessee laws requiring sheriff participation in the program and making it a misdemeanor for an illegal immigrant to operate a commercial vehicle. The agency framed the case as part of a broader effort to target immigration violators who threaten public safety. It also brings up another issue. Not all illegal immigrants, you know, came in illegally at the border or something. Some of them were here illegally, but they overstayed their visa. Lots of them. And, well, then you gots to go. I'm sorry. You gots to go. Number 2, Chattanooga seeks to expand traffic technology despite a funding loss. So the city of Chattanooga is wrapping up a $2 million federal SMART grant that tested connected traffic technology along the 3rd Street Health Corridor, including emergency vehicle preemption that lets equipped fire trucks and ambulances automatically change upcoming lights, and LiDAR-based cooperative perception that detects pedestrians, pets, and other hazards and can alert drivers. Officials say the 13 intersection pilot worked and could save time and lives, but they have not yet scaled it citywide. Now, Congress later eliminated the next round of SMART funding, so the city folded expansion plans into a separate $17 million Safe Streets and Roads for All grant application that is still awaiting a federal decision, with a longer-term hope of linking the systems across funding sources and eventually feeding alerts into driver apps and autonomous vehicles. So I didn't realize, I thought most of the lights are already in the city, had that control where the ambulance could change it. But I guess not.
3: No.
0: I know other cities have that.
3: Yeah.
0: Number one, Tennessee congressional candidate is also apparently the part owner of a Colombian property where police busted a massage parlor. We talked about that in the bullet points a couple days ago. A candidate for Tennessee's 5th Congressional District, he's Columbia Mayor Chas Mulder, is also a part owner of a property where a massage parlor was investigated for suspected prostitution and human trafficking. That doesn't look good on your record. The investigation was part of a statewide operation targeting illegal massage businesses. It also resulted in 2 arrests at the Columbia location. And there were some illegal immigrants involved in that as well, if I remember correctly. Now, Mulder is not connected to the investigation by the Columbia Police Department or Tennessee Bureau of Investigation. Some local news outlets have reached out to Mulder's campaign for comment on the tenant, but has not received a response. So you know that's going to be used on ads against him, probably.
3: Absolutely.
0: Dear Lord. It's hard to believe that he would know what was going on in that kind of respect,
3: well,
0: maybe.
3: If he just owned the building or something, you know.
0: I guess that's true. If you own the building and you're leasing it out and you don't really know, that's a good point. But he's probably going to have to comment on that pretty soon, I would think. He's probably going to have to say something on that. I have to say, I have no idea if he has a chance of winning that race either, so we'll have to see. This segment of the program brought to you by my good friends at TennesseeConservativeNews.com. One thing we're going to talk about with them, Olivia Lupia is a reporter for them. She's going to come up in a couple of minutes. We're going to talk to her about the Memphis Safe Task Force, which has been going on for a year now. And as we've been saying on the show, it's been very, very successful.
3: They've done a whiz-bang job.
0: I mean, if it worked there, I just hope most of the country, even if we don't have like a safe task force like that, we could at least learn from it in some way. So other cities could come in. What worked here?
3: They need to let the police do their job, no matter where they're at.
0: Well, yes, that's true.
3: Some cities can't do that.
0: That's absolutely true. All right, so we'll have that next year on Yaffe Live. Stay with us.
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5: Media Station. ABC News, I'm Michelle Franzen. In Los Angeles, the NTSB reviewing evidence from the deadly news helicopter crash this week that killed all on board and a third person on the ground. That chopper was covering a bus and SUV crash that killed 2 people. The SUV driver's court appearance today postponed.
6: 36-year-old Bailey Rios was booked for murder. She allegedly drove a 2004 Ford Expedition at excessive speeds, running red lights and slamming into a Los Angeles Metro bus, killing 2 victims inside. Rios was due in court to face a judge on Thursday morning, but she was unable to attend the court hearing due to a medical reason. Alex Stone, ABC News, Los Angeles.
5: The ongoing war with Iran continuing, along with most shipping traffic blocked in the Strait of Hormuz. That's driving oil prices up again. A gallon of gas in the U.S., $4.45, according to Gas Buddy. On Wall Street, stocks are up this hour. Investors trying to claw back some of yesterday's sell-off after the Fed board signaled more interest rate cuts are in store this year. This is ABC News.
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0: Good to be back with you on Effie Live. You know, this is really the best place to find out about what's going on in Tennessee politics. Georgia politics, too, actually, when we address that. We talk about Tennessee news and politics every week with someone at the Tennessee Conservative, and you can always find out what's going on at TennesseeConservativeNews.com. Joining us today is Olivia Lupia, who is a reporter for them, often my fill-in host as well. Olivia, how are you?
12: Try not to melt in this heat we're having here.
0: Well, good luck. It's just, it's just never going away, apparently. It's going to be hot forever.
12: Apparently. So I'm... We all picked the best state, obviously, to live in if we wanted to roast alive. So, congratulations to us.
0: There might be states that are worse. I'm from Orlando, Florida, so it's hard for me to complain about the heat here.
12: Yeah, so basically, you're just telling the rest of us, like, why are you whining? Be quiet.
0: Yeah. Exactly.
12: Like, you don't even know. You don't even know.
0: Yeah, exactly. So, before we get to some of the stories you had this week, I do want to ask you about a story you did earlier on something being called Kirkiversary and how sick that is. Did really like a lot of students show up for that? And for people who don't know, this was some radical left students wanting to celebrate the 1 year anniversary of Charlie Kirk's assassination, which is a sick thing to celebrate. So talk about that.
12: Yeah. This is very interesting in the sense of it's amazing how far the mainstream media will go to push their narrative and to gaslight everyone. So, basically a bunch of UT students, UTK students, there was a flyer that was going around and Libs of TikTok, if anyone follows her on social media, you know, she's kind of a big national watchdog. She does great work, but she had received flyers that were being posted around campus. Yeah. For this Kirkiversary, literally to just celebrate a year of Charlie Kirk's being dead, which, like you said, is just a horrific thing. The fact that that would even cross somebody's mind is crazy. And it ultimately, from the videos and the pictures that I ended up seeing from people who were actually on the campus, you know, I was able to find some videos that had been posted and pictures were sent to us from sources. And there were a couple hundred students that gathered. And the mainstream media wants to tell you, they literally put out a whole article. I forget if it was the Banner or the Tennessean, one of those, you know, super reliable sources of non-biased information. They had put out and was like, oh, everyone said this was a thing. It was a hoax. It never happened. So anyone telling you it happened is obviously wrong. And basically, they're trying to say because it wasn't an official school-sanctioned event, it didn't actually happen because this group didn't, you know, take out a permit or a request to use a space officially. It basically just kind of became this informal gathering. But I'm not sure how an event doesn't happen when there's pictures and videos of speakers being set up, rock music being played, people climbing on the speakers, pantomiming the moment that Charlie was shot through the neck. So, and they have interviews and quotes from students saying like, oh, well, we're not really here to celebrate that he's, you know, dead so much as we're just happy that basically we're all united in the fact that we're just happy he's not here. Like, event that didn't happen. Jeez. Definitely happened. Yeah. So it's crazy. And the school basically has said nothing since. And I sort of understand from the perspective of, because these students didn't request to pull any kind of, like I said, it wasn't a school sanctioned event or necessarily sponsored by one specific school group. There's been conflicting reports about who actually organized and put everything all together. But so they don't necessarily, if students choose to come together and congregate and play music, they can't really stop that in that sense. But obviously wildly inappropriate. And for the school, they tried to kind of get in front of it and say like, hey, we don't support any event condoning political violence, et cetera, et cetera. But basically nothing's going to be done. So it's just interesting that this happens. And then they turn around and the school wants to talk about how great it is that they've been a part of the Constitution Day programs and getting the kids out and things like that. So
0: really blame the school for this. It's just sad that over 100 students would show up for something like that, you know?
12: Yeah. So, crazy.
0: Yeah. So let's talk about some of these other stories here. I wanted to skip down real quick because I know you have a report on the Memphis Safe Task Force. It sees record drops in crime after 1 year of operation. So talk about that.
12: Yeah. It's amazing that when you treat crime like crime, crime goes down. Who would have thought? So when you put people in place to actually enforce the law, it's amazing that crime drops. Who would have guessed that it works that way? But the Memphis Safe Task Force has clocked in its year almost 2,800 arrests and rescued 189 missing children, almost 200 missing children, which is fantastic. And overall crime, and this was confirmed, which I think is even great, is usually there's a lot of talk that Memphis says, we didn't need the task force, we didn't do this. Even their own city data recordings, they have the Safer Communities dashboard, which is recording and tracking all of the crime. Even that corroborates the statistics that the Trump administration has put out about the percentages of crime being dropped. So it's pretty hard to argue that the task force has not been effective in great measure. We've got total crime is down almost 40% across Shelby County as a whole. And then in Memphis, it's down by 36% total. And that's all crime. And then when you break it down, like murders are down 36%, sexual assaults down 28%, robberies down by 42%. And even shoplifting is down by 44%, because again, when you enforce the law, crime goes down. So that's really, I think it's just a testament to, again, what it looks like when you don't have a soft on crime city network, you know, when the federal government's allowed to come in and do what they need to do. And there's been a lot of argument, of course, about, you know, should the federal government even have the jurisdiction, and particularly with the National Guard, there was a lawsuit like that. And there's some questions or discussion to be had within that. But overall, these federal agencies operating within their own jurisdiction, they're not doing the job of the city. And Memphis PD has actually been very successful in partnering with them. Right. I just watched a city council meeting where the chief of police talked about how effective it's been and how the results they're seeing from partnering with the federal agencies. So Memphis wants to take all the credit. Memphis PD wants to take all the credit, which I think is pretty funny. They're like, we were already on the downswing before the task force got here, which was arguably not true when you looked at the statistics, and definitely they would not see the results without the task force. So even Memphis police have to acknowledge how successful this has been. So I think it's a really good thing. What that looks like, I'm not sure. And I think the National Guard contracts are expiring. So I think everybody's kind of waiting to see if they'll roll new contracts in or what, if there's going to be a sunset on the task force. Nobody's mentioned anything about it. So that's kind of up in the air about where we go from here, but it's clearly working, which I think is great.
0: Yeah, and they could probably continue it on in some respect, even without the National Guard. You can still work with TBI. You still have other law enforcement agencies. And you really hit the nail on the head. The way I've been putting it is, if there's a will, there's a way when it comes to crime. I mean, it just literally takes leaders willing to do what it takes. We know what works now. I mean, other cities could at least look to Memphis and say, you know, now we can see what works. Why don't we try to at least somewhat copy what they're doing? But of course, you see Chicago, other big blue cities that they basically want to do the opposite, it seems like.
12: Yeah. No, the cities that need it the most are the ones who are most aggressively fighting any kind of this. But I think it's also, like you said, there's a will, there's a way. And we just have to be willing to not worry about being nice or about, you know, oh, people's feelings might get hurt if we arrest people or prosecute them. It has to happen. So hopefully we'll see some other, like you said, some other cities take their own initiative to form, you know, partnerships in some way. But it is funny that the cities that need it the most are the ones who think they're like, no, we don't. Ew, federal partners, gross. No, we're fine. We only had 112 people shot this weekend. We don't need you.
0: So I'm speaking with Olivia Lupia. She is with the Tennessee Conservative. Speaking of crime and different ways to combat crime, there's been a big debate over flock cameras. And you have Chattanooga and Clarksville police defending the automated license plate readers amid continued citizen pushback, although you have a pause on them in Hamilton County. What do you think about this? What's the story here?
12: Yeah, so we're seeing a huge debate. This is taking national stage, but definitely across Tennessee. There's quite a few municipalities that are pulling back on their use of the license plate readers or the automated license plate readers, not just Flock specifically, but all of them. Knoxville just did that, and the company said, Flock said, hey, well, we're not going to be able to come get our cameras, which, by the way, is interesting that we've all now discovering, even if the city chooses not to use the service or the cameras anymore, those cameras are still on and they still collect data until they're physically removed. So that's an interesting revelation for a lot of people, just as an FYI. So they're putting covers on the cameras. We're seeing, which I'm not saying it's necessarily the right thing to do. We're seeing a lot of vandalizing of these cameras in other places. So anyway, meanwhile, you've got the Chattanooga chief of police who went before the city council and gave a presentation that says, hey, we're not actually using Flock cameras. And remember, Flock is a brand. That's not, you know, a type of camera. It's just a brand in a certain system. There's a bunch of them. There's Motorola. There's Axon. There's quite a few. So he explained that Chattanooga uses the Motorola system, which he insists is just a license plate camera. It only takes pictures of license plates. It's not a video recording. It doesn't log anything else. Okay, theoretically, that's maybe not so bad, but I actually went into the department's guidelines for automatic license plate reader usage, and there's some interesting stuff in there, which makes me curious that either the department is misrepresenting and knowing what they're doing, or they don't know what they're doing, and that's also scary. So there's stuff that allows the data to be used by those third-party vendors because they're not subject to Tennessee law. And then there's one provision that says the data has to be deleted within 30 days, but then it exempts certain data, like the trailers that they put. You see in like grocery store parking lots, you know, they've got the police sign on them and there's like a solar panel and a camera, and we're all like, oh, okay, what's that? Those are these license plate readers, which I'm not sure how you're taking photos of license plates when it's parked in the middle of a parking lot or why you need to do that. But that data is specifically exempt from being deleted within 90 days. So you see there's some conflict of information going on, but the law enforcement community, a lot of law enforcement, they just are insistent that this is like they can't solve crime anymore without these cameras, or that they've been invaluable. And even though they say it can't be the sole piece of evidence in a case, it's not enough to make an arrest by itself, they're still insisting that basically without these, because they've been around for a certain amount of time, without them, crime would go back to the dark ages. And I just don't see how that's true. The bigger issue is constituents are pushing back at massive levels. So I think there's something to say if an elected official like a sheriff is hearing from constituents they don't want that, does he not have a duty constitutionally to at least look into it and at least, you know, take their concerns seriously? So
0: that was basically Austin Garrett's point. You know, he's the sheriff of Hamilton County. He basically said he's heard so much from constituents, he's going to pause and at least look into it. When I talk with different lawmakers, and I'm sure you've heard the same, they're going to pass some kind of legislation on it. I doubt we're going to get an outright ban, but at least some guardrails, which I think is what is needed. You probably think it's going to happen too.
12: Yeah, I think so. I think we'll see something on it. And I think we will probably end up seeing a range of bills, which will be good because that'll give lawmakers a lot to discuss and give them a whole breadth of, you know, room to decide what they want to do. I'm sure we'll see some bills that suggest outright bans, probably from both sides of the aisle. We'll see some bills that, you know, just want to put safeguards in. So I think there will be discussion about this starting in January for sure.
0: Olivia Lupia is a reporter with the Tennessee Conservative. You can read all of their stuff at TennesseeConservativeNews.com. Of course, follow them on social media. And this very interview will show up on their podcast page, their website, and their social media tomorrow. 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Olivia, I always appreciate it. I know we'll talk to you again next time.
12: Sounds good. Have a good one.
0: You as well. If you want to react to any of that.
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3: Well, folks, I can tell you it's going to be hot this afternoon. Hot, hot, hot, high today, 97. Lots of sunshine. Clear skies tonight going down to 73. Right now it's partly cloudy, 93 degrees. But it feels like it's 99 at the Talk Monster.
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0: Welcome back to Yaffe Live. This is Talk Radio 102.3. Glad you've joined the show today. Almost done with the first hour. Things move by fast on this show. Like Max's trigger finger. It moves fast. Uh-huh. He's ready.
3: I flinched.
0: Time for our Sports Monster segment of the day. Quake is here. How are you, sir?
16: I'm great. How are you?
0: Doing good? Doing good.
16: Good. It's a Rocky Top Thursday.
0: Oh, man. You are going to have...
16: Yeah, so it is. Just double checking. Texas at Neyland Stadium to take on the Vols. We'll have two tickets to give away to that. Thank you to Warren Griffin.
0: The doors are still locked, right? We're still going to have to.
16: We looked it up yesterday, and David found it on there. They're going for the get-in price is $408 a ticket.
0: Yeah, that's
16: it's first time Texas has ever been in Neyland Stadium. And of course this game's a week from Saturday, not this coming Saturday, but still we're giving away those tickets today. So these are probably the hottest tickets that we've the Georgia Tennessee last year was a hot ticket, but nothing like this, man. Arch Manning returns to Peyton Manning's home.
0: And a big game last week, too.
16: Had a huge game last week, so there's so many storylines for this game coming up next week. So we'll have those tickets to give away. All you got to do is hear, when you hear Rocky Top during Sport Talk, during the show, you'd be the third caller in at 267-1023, and you're going to see Arch Manning and the Texas Longhorns take on Faison Brandon and the Tennessee Vols to claim who the real UT is.
0: Yeah, I think someone almost just tried to call right now. It's like, no, wait. Not yet. I just saw a phone ring. Not yet. We're not giving away right this second.
16: See, trigger They're happy ready. There, too.
3: Yep. Trigger fingers.
0: They're ready. You know, it's funny because Max was telling me, man, can you imagine how expensive those tickets are? And I'm like, yeah, I'm going to stick to lookouts games at this point.
16: Right.
0: You know, it's way better. Just as much entertainment and way more affordable. So
16: yeah, my daughter's wanted us to go to her and I to go to Kenny Chesney at the new Titan Stadium. It's July 3rd in Nashville. Tickets came out today. I told her, I said, well, that might be a little too pricey. I mean, it's like $145 for the upper deck.
0: Wow.
16: Yeah, I mean, you're talking on the floor, and they have this thing called the sandbar. It's like $385 a ticket, man.
0: You know, maybe they'll have like a tribute version at Riverfront Nights next year.
3: This tells you how old I am. Used to, we had concerts in Chattanooga that were $2.
0: Yeah.
3: $2 to go to the Memorial Auditorium. I saw The Who here in Chattanooga for $2.
0: Yeah, it's a different world.
16: Yeah, it is. I saw Van Halen in the, I want to say, mid-80s. I think it was $22, something like that.
0: Yeah. Yeah, and that would not cost a lot more.
16: No, was it COVID? I mean, when did this jump like this?
0: COVID was a part of it.
3: I'll tell you what I think. They don't sell records anymore.
0: Yeah,
3: so the only way they make their money is to do in live concerts.
0: That is a part of it, too.
3: Yep.
0: Because they're making it off streaming, and they just don't make as much.
16: Uh-huh.
0: The other part of it, honestly, is just population growth. You have, because you have a lot more people in the country, you have a lot more demand.
16: Right.
0: But you still have just... you have the one band.
16: Right.
0: So that makes a difference. So it's just math.
3: Well, and then Sport Talk goes to talking about what's her name, you know. And
16: who?
0: Oh, Taylor hours. Swift. Yeah, that's the concert that Koik really wants to go to.
3: Drive the price right up.
16: I like messing with people about her, but I wouldn't go to a concert.
3: I wouldn't pay to see her.
0: I was about to say, I wouldn't pay for it. That's for sure.
16: No.
0: What else is coming up on the show?
16: We'll be having our Papa John's question of the day, as we do every weekday at 3:20. We'll also talk with Coach Jim Donnan, College Football Hall of Famer. We'll get his take on all the big games coming up this weekend. Georgia, who he was head coach for years ago, they traveled to Arkansas. And this is an interesting storyline because Arkansas, is football a priority with the University of Arkansas? Mm. It seems to be a question mark because they're going to spend a ton on basketball because John Calipari's their head coach. They love their baseball out there and they're a very good baseball team. So this could be a Georgia team that goes to Arkansas and beats them kind of like they did the non-conference games that they've played already against Tennessee State and Western Kentucky. I saw Pascal, I think, had it picked 53-7 or something like that in the paper in his picks today. We kind of expect Georgia to blow them out, so we'll get Coach Donnan's take on that. And, of course, the Ole Miss-LSU game now. The Sam Leavitt, the quarterback for LSU, has been listed as doubtful for this game really? As Lane Kiffin returns to Oxford and Ole Miss. So that would not be a good start for LSU to have their quarterback out. His throwing shoulder is sore already. We're game two.
0: It's just sore? Oh, my God. I feel like that's not a good sign.
3: Not a good sign now. You're going to throw that ball. I don't care if your arm falls off.
16: Jeez. Right.
0: Okay.
16: So we'll break all that down with Coach Donnan and also Coach Mac McCarthy and the Overlord Gary Davis will join us 6-7, and we'll have all of our picks for our contest, which has been really close all year long.
0: Okay. Well,
16: we keep records of that one, by the way.
0: Oh, you do? Good. Yeah. I was about to say, that's good. Got to hunker down, though, because you're going to have the mob trying to get those Tennessee tickets.
16: That's going to be hot. Somebody's going to be extremely excited tonight.
0: Yeah.
16: Well, when they win those tickets, we'll find out.
0: That should be a lot of fun. That should be a lot of fun.
3: And we can't win.
0: No, yes.
16: Nope. Sorry.
0: You don't want to go anywhere.
3: If I quit at 4 o'clock, can I win?
0: If you quit today at 4 o'clock.
3: Yeah.
0: Thank you for always waiting till 4, finishing right. The show.
16: We might give them away at 3:30. I don't know. Hey, when the Rocky Top thing hits, it's just whenever it hits, man.
3: Okay, all right.
0: Nice. All right, thanks, Quake.
16: Thank you.
0: We'll be back in a moment on Yaffe Live.

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4: From ABC News, I'm Michelle Franzen. Ahead of the break, the Senate grappled with a bill to make sure human safeguards are available to keep artificial intelligence from acting maliciously, but a so-called kill switch knocked down even after an AI expert warned Congress time is running out to add controls. Here's ABC's Karen Waugh.
5: Senators from both parties are saying no. Republican John Kennedy tried to fast-track a bill requiring every AI company to be able to deploy a kill switch to stop the technology if it gets out of control.
6: If there is even a 1% chance that one of these AI models can shed its nature as a tool and become an independent species.
5: But fellow Republican Rand Paul now blocking Kennedy's proposal.
4: House lawmakers leaving a day early before the recess begins. Speaker Mike Johnson says members can campaign for the midterms. It also postpones a vote for taking place on articles of impeachment brought against Secretary Pete Hegseth from Thomas Massie. There are new details about the damage to Mideast U.S. military bases and assets due to the ongoing war with Iran. Here's ABC's Mary Bruce.
7: A rare look at the toll it's taking on American military assets in the region. ABC News obtaining images sent to us by active service members who we are not naming show the extent of some of the damage. For months, Pentagon Chief Pete Hegseth has downplayed Iran's attacks.
4: The Pentagon has not responded to requests to comment on the photos. The debate over automatic license plate readers and privacy rights continues. Now a group of hackers has removed one camera's capturing data.
8: A team calling itself Steganogram took a Flock camera apart and broke into its software to, quote, find the secrets of those spying on us. The data revealed the fine detail that the cameras capture as vehicles pass, including a small American flag sticker on the saddlebag of a motorcycle.
4: ABC's Jim Ryan. 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
1: In a time, we're saying Democrats want to destroy the Constitution. Maybe that was hyperbole or whatever. But we have Democrats now winning elected office that are Democratic Socialists, and part of their platform is to basically destroy the Constitution. It is to abolish certain pillars of it, the Supreme Court, the U.S. Senate. And then they want to add a bunch of amendments where you have a right to health care and all that stuff, which isn't really what rights were supposed to be all about in the Bill of Rights. But I want to talk about why, not only that fact that, yes, there is an attack on it, but I want to talk about why it should be preserved, why it's important, because there probably are some people out there. It's like, well, that was written 250 years ago. It's a dusty old document. Doesn't really apply to us. We need something better. And my response usually is, do you honestly think the leaders now could make a better governing document? You honestly trust, and I'm talking Republican, Democrat, whatever, you honestly trust any of them now to make something better? Okay. You have a lot more trust in them than I do. So we'll talk about that and more. You are listening to Yaffe Live, second hour of the show, here on Talk Radio 102.3, The Talk Monster. I am Tennessee's voice of reason, Chattanooga's conservative conscience. And you know why? Why did the Constitution work? And before we get into that, actually, I do want to remind you, the reason why today is Constitution Day is September 17th, 1787, is the day that 39 delegates to the Constitutional Convention in Philadelphia signed the U.S. Constitution. Now, Congress later tied the observance to that date. In 1952, it moved Citizenship Day to September 17th. In 2004, it officially became Constitution Day and Citizenship Day. Federally funded schools and agencies are required to provide educational programming about the Constitution around this date. It also kicks off Constitution Week. Now, the Constitution itself did not take effect on that day, as you know. It still had to be ratified by the states. But September 17th is the date chosen because that's when it was signed. And we could talk a little bit about the ratification debates. Now, I am someone who believes that it was practically a miracle that we were able to get this Constitution, because there were a lot of headwinds. Now, there are some people that almost equate it to the Bible, like it's scripture. I'm not one of those. It's not sacred in terms of sacred, divinely inspired scripture, but I do think it was kind of a miracle, and I think God played a role, of course, in making it happen. Now, James Madison, often considered the father of the Constitution, said this about the miracle. He said, this was a critical moment for forming such a government. We should run every risk in trusting to future amendments. It is a miracle that we were now here exercising our tranquil and free deliberations on the subject. It would be madness to trust to future miracles, which he's right. He also said, the real wonder is that so many difficulties should have been surmounted, and surmounted with a unanimity, almost as unprecedented as it must have been unexpected. It is impossible for any man of candor to reflect on this circumstance without partaking of the astonishment. Now, George Washington, who was the president of the Constitutional Convention before he was actually U.S. president, he said in a letter to Lafayette, he said, it appears to me then little short of a miracle that the delegates from so many different states, which states, you know, are also different from each other in their manners, circumstances, and prejudices, should unite in forming a system of national government so little liable to well-founded objections. Benjamin Franklin, as well, talked about this. He said, it therefore astonishes me to find this system approaching so near to perfection as it does. And I think it will astonish our enemies, who are waiting with confidence to hear that our councils are confounded like those of the builders of Babel. So why did the Constitution actually work, and why is it still important today, even though it's 250 years old? What makes it special? Why don't we just rip it up and make something?

0: better, so to speak. Well, I think there's a couple of different reasons. The main reason is it was founded and put together based on eternal truths. And they were eternal truths about human nature. There was an understanding amongst the founders that human beings were flawed, that they were not angels, that they could be corrupted and do very bad things. So that means anything that you deal with that has human beings involved in it, you have to have checks. You have to have checks on power in order for it to succeed. And there are multiple ways that the Constitution does that. Multiple ways you have the checks on power. You have checks on each branch. So the president has a check from the judicial branch, Congress as well. And they all check each other. You also have a check on the government as a whole because, well, the House of Representatives was elected by the people. So the people have a say, and you have we the people at the beginning. But you also actually have a check on the people as well. It was not meant to be a mobocracy. They wanted rights for the states, and they didn't want everything to be decided by, say, 51%, which could happen in a mobocracy. So that's why you have a Senate, which originally was elected by the states. That's why you have a judicial that's appointed by the president. A check on actually the people as well. And then you have a check on the mob and also government through the Bill of Rights, which came later. James Madison was originally against the Bill of Rights, but he came out for and actually introduced it, was convinced during the convention. Originally, he was against it because there were no enumerated powers in the Constitution to violate the rights. But people understood at the time, if you don't write it down, that eventually they'll find a way to violate the rights anyway, even if it's not specifically enumerated powers. So that's how you get that. There are checks on human nature. They are based on eternal truths about humanity. And it was based on ideas from the Bible, based on ideas from the Enlightenment, based on ideas from Greek philosophy, and based on ideas from the Roman Republic and history, and just observing what was happening at the time. And what you see now is you have democratic socialists. They don't like it. Why? Because through the Constitution, it limits, like I said, a check on the people. They want everything to be democracy. It limits the collective and gives individual rights. And like I said, you have a check on the people. So you have the states, you have the judicial branch, everything else. There are balances. They want to get rid of the balances because they want to grow government to unlimited ends because they believe a strong government can just take care of us all. So they want to expand what the word rights means to meaning you have a right to a house, you have a right to health care, you have a right to all these things, which means the government must provide it. So that's why the Constitution gets in the way of them creating their utopia. That's what they believe. Now, what's also kind of a miracle about the Constitution is it's based on compromise. Some people might think I'm not willing to compromise. No, I understand. In government, when you have splits, you have to be willing to compromise. But if you're going to compromise, you got to do it in a way that you get the best deal out of it. So, for instance, there was a compromise in there, the 3/5 compromise, where it counted slaves as 3/5 of a person. You might say, oh, that established, it didn't get rid of slavery, so it's bad. But what it did is you had the South that wanted them, the slaves, counted as a full person, even though they couldn't vote, so they could get more representation and more power. This limited the power that the South originally wanted. Now, while it didn't abolish slavery, the document itself, it eventually led to the abolishment of the slave trade. That was a part of it in the future. And the point I'm trying to make is because of the compromises, we could have a union, which was important at the time, but also it eventually led to the abolishment of slavery because the ideals in the Constitution, the framework, were eventually counter to the idea of the slavery. And those in the abolition movement, and those like Lincoln and others, eventually pointed to the Constitution as a reason to abolish slavery. They would quote the founders. It's also true. Martin Luther King said the same thing in terms of civil rights. He said the Constitution was a promissory note. He once again pointed to the Constitution. See why the Constitution is still important even many years later? It also was an understanding that we needed a central government, because under the Articles of Confederation, you basically had very loose central government. The states did everything. It caused chaos. But it was a compromise between having a central government, which was important for stability, national security, and for the economy, but it also understood that to protect rights and freedoms that you needed state rights as well. So it was a compromise between a central government and a state, and the state governments. Federalism. Do you honestly think that our leaders today in Congress or whatever can make a better system? And like I said earlier, I'm talking Republicans, Democrats, Libertarians, whoever. If any of them got together, I don't expect them to make anything better. I think it would be a lot worse, frankly. I don't trust them at all. But I also don't think it's necessary. It's good the way it is. And they understood, too, that it wasn't a perfect document. And that's why they added an amendment system. And we put forward amendments that made it even better. So if you have a problem, go through the amendment system. But you do have a movement, like Tuberville said, to completely destroy it and abolish it, because it really gets in the way of their collectivist thinking. And they think, oh, if we could just get rid of these pesky individual rights and limiting government, we could make our utopia for the future. But that's not what would happen. So everything you enjoy today, the gifts of this country, a lot of it comes from that Constitution. Now, not all of it, because Benjamin Franklin said, if you want a republic, you know, they asked, what do we have? He said, a republic, if you can keep it. So the responsibility is ultimately up to the people, ultimately up to the culture. And that has to be preserved as well. Responsibility is a part of this. But the Constitution is much better than anything someone would come up with today, I think. But you could weigh in on the text monster on this Constitution Day. 423-267-1023. 423-267-1023. One thing that was not established in the Constitution is the Federal Reserve, unfortunately, but we still have given it a lot of power. We can talk about the fact they raised interest rates yesterday, so we'll get to that. Christopher Reed's going to join me at the bottom of the hour. I want to ask him about this whole situation with the picture of those students at a Texas football game and what that has to do with immigration, so we'll talk to him at the bottom of the hour as well. 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
6: 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As you know, I am Tennessee's voice of reason in a world that is, well, sometimes just beyond reason. Someone weighed in on the text monster. I was talking about the fact that it is Constitution Day and why I think the Constitution is still important. But one person said this, said, Yaffe, in my opinion, part of this issue stems in part that secondary education no longer requires teaching civics. Then he recommended a couple of books on this as How to Read the Constitution and Why. There's another one, The Declaration of Independence, short biographies of its signers. I think it's absolutely true. In Florida, we had one semester of American government, not even a year. We had one semester of economics, senior year, or was it junior year, I think, and one semester of American government. We do need to teach. Most of what I learned on the history of the Constitution, everything I just went over, I learned after high school.
7: Yeah.
6: I learned self-education.
7: I didn't learn that in high school, even as far back as when I was in school, you know.
6: Yeah, I'm not saying you have to go necessarily as deep as I did, but it would be nice
7: to have some some reference point.
6: Yeah.
7: Yeah, to even know what it's all about.
6: Usually all you'll hear is sort of the three branches and you can vote and that's about it.
7: Yeah.
6: And there's just a lot more to it than that. And he's right, we don't teach it.
7: We're leaving so much out of the schools. A lot of the history is not being taught.
6: Yeah, we decided as a society that it was much better to go towards STEM education, which is fine, but really the main goal of education should be to prepare you to be a citizen in a country of self-government. And we don't do that anymore. Yeah, you can code. Oh, yeah, you learned to code. But those kids that learn to code, they don't know the history of the country. They don't know how government works. They don't know how the economy really works.
7: Well, most of them can't write a check or cash one.
6: Yeah.
7: They have no
6: exactly.
7: clue.
6: And so we have failed a lot of kids because when you teach history and you teach the philosophy of government and everything else, you also teach critical thinking. And all of that is important when it comes to a society and fostering the civil society. And we don't do it. Not enough, anyway. We should do it more. So I completely agree with what this person said, which is why a lot of people are just going away from public schools anyway. They would rather just do it themselves. By the way, the Federal Reserve decided to raise rates for the first time in 3 years yesterday. Here is what Kevin Warsh said. He is the Federal Reserve chairman.
8: Job gains have kept pace with the workforce, and the unemployment rate has changed little. But inflation remains elevated. But what we can do and will do is ensure that any change in relative prices don't broaden out, don't have second and third order effects in the economy. That's what we're tasked to do, and that's what we will do.
6: All right, there you go. So he was a little reluctant to increase rates, but we have to because of inflation. Trump had a reaction to it. Here it is.
9: We have the strongest credit. If we wanted to get rid of deficits, which we could do with a swipe of a pen with every country, we'd make $1.5 trillion a year. We'd pay off our debt. We'd do all sorts of things. I said, you might as well vote with the board because it's not going to matter. The board is very hostile. They're very political. They're doing the wrong thing. They're a bunch of politicians or people put on by politicians.
6: All right. You know, I do think it's probably necessary because inflation is supposed to be at 2% or below. We've been around 3%, so inflation is still too high. So maybe raising the rates probably a good way to control that. But the problem with this is what's actually causing inflation. There are two things right now really causing inflation. The war in Iran and gas prices, and government spending. The Federal Reserve, they can raise rates. It will slow down borrowing, part of the economy. But it also doesn't deal with the core problem. And until we get serious as a country when it comes to cutting spending, dealing with the debt, and until we decide to finish the job in Iran and also get rid of Trump's dumb tariff policies, I think. That's a small part of it, but a part of it. Until we do that, I mean, we can raise rates and it's just going to slow down economic growth and it might help with inflation, but like I said, it slows down economic growth. Until we deal with some of the core problems, we're always going to be having this issue with inflation. And if you raise rates, it just becomes more expensive to pay off the debt. So it could end up making our debt problem even worse, even though if it helps with inflation in the short term, this is a spiral. We are heading toward a debt crisis. And unfortunately, we have no leaders that have any serious proposals to do anything about it. You have the entitlement programs and everything else. So we can complain about the interest rates going up. The Federal Reserve can try to help, but it's not going to be enough. Now, Trump has done some good things in the economy when it comes to deregulation. He was actually pretty good on energy policy until the war. But the war will be a big part of it. And gas is pretty expensive, above $4 a gallon in a lot of places. Republicans, it's not going to, people are not going to be voting Republican, I think, in the midterm enough.
7: I bought a pound of hamburger meat last night, and I thought I was going to have a stroke when I saw how much it was.
6: It's crazy. It's crazy. All right, Christopher Reed is going to join us. He's the host of The Daily Controversy. We'll get to that much more next year on Yaffe Live.
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10: ABC News, I'm Michelle Franzen. A notice by the White House shows President Trump has pulled the nomination of Lance Schroyer to be the next ICE director. He was facing bipartisan backlash. The former Oklahoma State police officer is a close ally to Homeland Security Secretary Mark Wayne Mullen. World leaders gathering for the annual United Nations General Assembly in New York City starting next week. Protesters will also be taking part in demonstrations. At a briefing, New York City Mayor Zoran Mamdani says the NYPD is putting extra security measures in place.
11: New Yorkers can expect to see a visible increase in officers deployed across our city, as well as a heightened police presence surrounding the United Nations building.
10: In Los Angeles, the NTSB reviewing video and audio evidence from the deadly news helicopter crash this week that killed all on board and another person on the ground. The chopper was covering a bus, an SUV crash that killed two people. The woman driver of the SUV charged. Her court date has been postponed for medical reasons. This is ABC News.
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6: So I posted on my Facebook page today the video of a couple of these University of Texas students who are of Indian heritage, but they're Americans born in America. And this came after Beau French, who was running for Texas Railroad Commission, which is a position, apparently an elected position there. But he posted a picture from the Texas football game. You see some kids of Indian descent. That's all you notice about them. And says the problem is worse than we thought. I guess talking about mass immigration. And a lot of people pointing out it's pretty racist because the only thing you notice about them in the picture is the color of their skin. And obviously they're assimilating. And we find out that they're American, and we find out that some of them are actually Christian. Maybe some of them voted for Trump. Who knows? So to talk more about this right now is Christopher Reed. He's host of The Daily Controversy. You can check out his show at thedailycontroversy.com. Chris, how are you, sir?
16: I'm good. You make some great points, but are we sure Beau French didn't have a bad experience at an Indian restaurant, and that was what he was referring to? You know, like maybe it was too spicy. Kind of helped. It made him feel bad. Like we're just misinterpreting it as something it's not. Who knows? Who knows?
6: Yeah, but I think the picture kind of goes away. Goes away from that.
16: Yeah, I agree with you. I think, look, there are two things about this. You can make the point that we need to be more careful about H-1B visas, and like you said, most of those probably weren't even H-1B visas. So, like, so that's maybe a separate point, and that's the problem when you mix points, right? We have a problem with people from India exploiting the H-1B program in a way that it was not meant to be exploited. There's massive fraud, and all that stuff is true. But the wealthiest group of people in the United States, by far, the average income for an Indian family in the United States is $107,000. And you know why that is? Their divorce rate hovers around 1% to 2%. They do not get divorced. They have stable families. They emphasize things like education. And yeah, in India, the amount of them that are Christian, I think, is like 2.5%. But the ones in the United States, I think it's a little more than, I think it's 10 to 15, and it's growing. So, you know, these people generally, they are net pluses to the tax base. The average Indian over a course of their life gives about $800,000 plus. That's when you subtract whatever they take versus, so whereas the average Somalian takes $1.1 million negative. So you've got, when you take in these Indians, you're getting a net tax. You're getting more taxes than you're taking, and you have stable families, and their crime rate is basically like non-existent. They have the lowest, one of the lowest crime rates, maybe the top. It's either one or two. So I think we can address the fact that a lot of qualified Americans are not getting jobs because of H-1B visas, and about, you know, I think like 60-70% of those come from India, and we do need to strongly deal with that. That is a good, right, and moral point. But just taking a picture and saying, these people shouldn't be here, I think that the reason we talk about things in different contexts is that if you try to say this in just one context, you're basically making a point that I doubt Beau French meant. He probably meant something else than what that came off as. So I try to give people the benefit of the doubt. But it was just, he should have said it in a way that was more articulate. And when you don't do that, you're going to get called out.
6: Yeah, you give him more of the benefit of the doubt than I do, mostly because he said this is what it looked like. You know, a lot of people commenting on it, they're talking about great replacement, and they're bringing up, they're saying we're being replaced. And when they say we, they say white people. So to them, it really is about white people, the race being replaced. Now, I think a lot of that's silly just because you look at, and I don't have the stats in front of me, I'm sure you know, they still make up a pretty small percentage of the American population, Indian immigrants and those of Indian ethnicity. Am I right on that? I mean, when we're talking about mass migration into the country, it's usually not Indian Americans we're talking about, right?
16: Yeah, you're right. But, you know, it's interesting. I got a buddy from Kenya. He's a really strong Christian, goes to my church, and I asked him a question. Would it be Kenya if, let's just say, instead of being like, you know, 95% Kenyan, 5% immigrant, it was, you know, 40% American Caucasians came in, and then it was 55% Kenyans? And he would tell you, well, no, it would lose some of its distinctiveness. And when none of us would look at that and say, oh, well, that's terrible, that's horribly racist. No, we'd say, of course, that's your ancestry. There's nothing wrong with the fact that you want to keep Kenya, like, you know, with the similar population. And so I don't like the idea, like, because you can take people from all over that become like really great Americans. Like, I mean, my buddy's from Korea, he's a great American. Actually, the Kenyans that come here, they make about $95,000 a year because we take the best and the brightest from that country, and we take the worst and the dumbest from Somalia. It doesn't make any sense why we do this, but I digress. I do think people can make a point and say, look, there's nothing wrong with the fact that you can say that America was founded like on European ancestry, and then you also have the fact that African Americans have also been here since the very beginning of the United States. Okay, so you got two populations that have been here for 400 years that largely were here from even before our founding. And then to say, well, we're just going to bring in people from all over with different cultures, and in they don't have a similar like background and faith or any of these things, that they come from socialist places. And then so people could say, okay, well, look, the European Western world has generally had a coherent culture. I mean, it used to have a coherent faith, although in Europe they basically abandoned Christianity, so that's not even true anymore. So I think people can make a point and say, look, there's nothing wrong with countries that want to maintain or not in a, I'm not saying in a racist way, but want to maintain some connection to their history, to their ancestors. There's nothing inherently immoral about that. There's nothing inherently immoral about, you know, people of Japan. They don't want, you know, 50% of people from Mongolia to come over into Japan, so it would lose its distinctiveness. So we should be able to have these conversations without saying that someone is racist or not racist. Because it's ridiculous to say that America would be America because of our constitution and our laws and our this and that if you imported 90% of people from, let's say, I don't know, Malaysia. We just wouldn't be America if that was the case. So there is a point to be made, Yaffe, and hopefully that makes sense to you.
6: Yeah, I see what you're saying. And basically, the solution to that is just to limit the amount of immigration, period, which I think there's an argument to be made. Limit the amount of immigration at once, because a lot of times, and you look at the history of this country, when you have real times of strife, It's because we just basically opened the doors and flooded people in. And that's not really a race thing, because in the early 20th century, late 19th century, that was a thing. Now, it was done legally back then. There was a process, but we still basically just opened the doors and flooded tons of people in. And then they ended up in poor shanty towns in New York and everything, and it created strife and problems. And it's like, we can have an immigration system, but we need an immigration system that benefits us as a country as a whole. And there's sort of a thinking, especially on the left, that we somehow owe it to the rest of the world to let them in, even if it's suicidal to our country in the process.
16: Yeah, and I think that's the main point. We, up until 1965, we had about a 95% assimilation rate, because we took people from places like Japan, Australia, Europe, a few other places that had really high assimilation rates. And then we changed that to say, we're going to take people from the third world that come from, you know, lawless places, radical Islamic places, places that have been taken over by socialism, places where there hasn't been, you know, 300 years of Western civilization and the rule of law. And so I think that what we ought to say is, like, look, we need to take people in that are going to benefit the country that we know can assimilate. And so what you could do is like what we did before that. So 5% of the people we took in could be from anywhere, because we would take the best and the brightest from any country on earth. We would do that before 1965, and we should still do that. Like the Elon Musk and everybody else that people talk about, Vivek Ramaswamy, I think he's born here, but that would be an example of somebody from there. But I do think saying, okay, 95% of the immigrants we take in need to be from high assimilation countries. Now, that doesn't have to be all countries that are Europe. Japan has extremely high assimilation, right? And they don't have a common religion, but they do have a common culture. Look at what they did when they came to the World Cup. So that would be the best system to say, look, 95% of the people we're going to take from high assimilation countries. Most of those would be countries with similar backgrounds, similar, like, you know, cultures, things like that. And then 5%, you could say, okay, well, we'll take that 5% from anywhere we can find the best and the brightest. And then you get the best of both worlds. You get you get assimilation rates. You don't have people that have their own enclaves or New York City, where 33% of people don't speak English. But you also don't limit yourself, so you can take the best and the brightest from anywhere on earth. And like you said, the Indians we take in, that's less than 5%. I think that's like 2 or 3, like they maybe 2-3% of people in the United States are even in. So it's a very small percentage. But the people we take from India on the whole are high IQ, skilled, generally people that contribute to our economy. So that's the system that we could still take in that group of people without having to do the new immigration system we had changed since 1965. But I think, again, when Beau French said it the way he said it, you don't take a picture to make that, because then again, you're making a, these people look different than me and I don't like it kind of argument, versus there's a lot of complexities with what we're trying to do here.
6: Not only that, but like you look at the picture, you know, you could take a picture of a small group of radical Muslims somewhere, for instance, and you could tell if they were doing something that was counter to our culture. But in this picture, you have a small group of Indian Americans, and they're doing what we all do as Americans. They're celebrating a football game. One of them was wearing a cowboy hat. You know, they have Texas shirts. So it's like, it really just goes total counter against his argument, right?
16: Yeah, these people are assimilating. Well, it's funny. I got an Indian buddy, and I asked him about this. I should have mentioned this at the first. It's like, why are these the Indians just love the Texas? He's like, well, of course, because in our country, we love cows. Cows are like a big thing in our country, and it works perfectly with our background and culture. He's kind of making a joke about it. But yeah, I think it's great. But if it was based on merit, if we're actually saying we want a meritocracy, if you look at the scores that the Indian Americans get on their SAT, ACT, their GPA, if it was on meritocracy, you would still have a much higher percentage of them getting into University of Texas than even Caucasians. I mean, that's just a fact, right? So, yeah, I completely agree with your point.
6: Yeah, I was going to say, you know, I made that point too. I seriously doubt that they got in based on affirmative action. Like, I just, you know, maybe there's something there, but I kind of doubt it, because in fact, Asian Americans were actually limited by affirmative action, which is what brought up that lawsuit in Harvard to begin with. It was actually Asian Americans doing that. So it kind of makes the point there. Christopher Reed, host of The Daily Controversy. Really appreciate you coming on, sir. I know we'll talk to you again next time.
16: All right. Sounds good, buddy. Have a great day.
6: We'll be back in a moment. Talk Radio 102.3.
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7: Hot today with a high of 97 forecast. Clear skies tonight going down to 73 right now. Partly cloudy, 96 degrees. It feels like 101 at the Talk Monster.
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6: Welcome back to Yaffe Live. This is Talk Radio 102.3. Glad you joined the show today. So we predicted it there, Captain Max, when it comes to what I'm seeing on your flock camera over here with this.
7: It is not a flock
6: no,
7: camera.
6: Oh, I'm sorry. Oh, okay.
7: It's a traffic camera.
6: Oh, I'm sorry. Yes, yes. But what I see over here, the traffic on I-24.
7: Yeah, it's a mess.
6: And we said, you know.
7: Too much rubber, not enough asphalt.
6: You said at the beginning of the show, oh, it looks great.
7: Yeah.
6: And slowly but surely as we go through the show.
7: If you're eastbound on 24, back up.
6: Back up.
7: Yeah. Start again tomorrow.
6: One person said this on the text line here, said, good afternoon. Have you taken a quick look at the actual tariff numbers, even with the refunds of, I think, $88 billion? We still have a surplus of over $100 billion. And before Trump came into office, tariff revenue averaged anywhere between $30 and $50 billion. And most of the tariffs have been on electronic cell phones and computers, and most of the refunds have been on steel and metals. I mean, okay. There we go. The problem is the tariffs are coming from the economy because they're a tax. And two, that's not nearly enough to pay for like $5,000 checks. I said to point that out to every American. That would be $1.2 trillion, not $100 billion. I just have to let you know about that. All right, let's end the show like we usually do. We have the Yaffe's Monster Rewind. It is that time of the show where I remind you, if you missed any of it live, well, the podcast will be up on the website at WGOW.com. We also have the great WGOW app. Catch it there. 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Find it anywhere you subscribe to your podcast. I'm not going to do the whole show again. I mean, I'm going to do another show tomorrow, of course, but I'm not going to do this show again, word for word. So if you need it, if you missed something, the podcast is there. So at the beginning of the show, we had an update on what we talked about yesterday, where that guy, that candidate in Texas, put a picture of University of Texas students who were of Indian descent and said it was such a problem. He says he was trying to make a point of mass immigration, but using a picture from Texas of Indian students really doesn't make that point. One of those students spoke out on CNN yesterday about it.
0: And then when we did see the tweets, I think it was a little bit concerning, to say the least. And it's very jarring seeing our own faces on the front of like a political campaign or like someone running for a position with a platform. And I think, you know, it's somewhat appalling as well. It's something you don't want to see when you wake up or just in general.
6: All right, there you go. And then he talked more about this. And of course, the student's right. He's an American. Here it is.
0: Not quite sure what he's even getting at, you know, knowing that we are Americans. So even if you were to say we need to prioritize Americans anyway, like looking at that picture, you can't tell if someone's American or not. There's really no way of, you know, deducing from just looking at a picture that there's this problem or that, you know, there's this idea of it just being a bunch of foreigners in a stadium. At the end of the day, we're all, you know, at the same school, and we're all Texans, we're all Americans, watching the game and having fun.
6: So we talked about that. The podcast of that segment is up. We also had the Tennessee bullet points as well, the top stories from around the state, including one of the stories where Chattanooga is seeking to expand their traffic technology despite a funding loss. So the details of that are on the bullet points. Check that out. Then we had Olivia Lupia on with the Tennessee Conservative. She's a reporter for them, and they always post the podcast of that interview as well. But one thing she talked about was the Memphis Safe Task Force, which sees a record drop in crime after 1 year of operation. And she went over the stats. I can go over them again here, just give you an idea. Murders are down 36%. Sexual assaults are down 28%. Motor vehicle thefts are down 57%. Robberies have dropped by 42%. Shoplifting has fallen 44%. And aggravated assaults have decreased by 26%. So they're doing a good job. So we had that earlier on in the show. Then we had Quaid come in for our Sports Monster segment of the day. Huge Rocky Top Thursday today as they're giving away tickets to the Tennessee-Texas game, which Max doesn't think the game should exist.
7: Texas should not be in the SEC. I'm sorry.
6: Exactly. But so you can find out more during Sport Talk how you can win that. We also talked about the fact that it is Constitution Day. And unfortunately, there are some of the Democrat socialists who want to destroy the Constitution, radically transform the country. They think they could do it better. Does anyone think any of our current politicians could do a better job than what's in the Constitution now? You have a lot more faith in them than I do. So we discussed that earlier. Then we did talk about the fact that the Federal Reserve They have hiked interest rates. Here's Kevin Warsh on that.
8: Job gains have kept pace with the workforce, and the unemployment rate has changed little. But inflation remains elevated. But what we can do and will do is ensure that any change in relative prices don't broaden out, don't have second and third order effects in the economy. That's what we're tasked to do, and that's what we will do.
6: All right. He is the Federal Reserve Chairman. There you go. Then we have President Donald Trump weighing in.
9: We have the strongest credit. If we wanted to get rid of deficits, which we could do with a swipe of a pen with every country, we'd make $1.5 trillion a year. We'd pay off our debt. We'd do all sorts of things. I said, you might as well vote with the board because it's not going to matter. The board is very hostile. They're very political. They're doing the wrong thing. They're a bunch of politicians or people put on by politicians.
6: All right. So if you missed that segment, well, the podcast is up. I made the point that when it comes to inflation, you can raise interest rates. It might help, but it doesn't fix the core problem, which is government spending. And of course, the issues with the war in Iran. So we talked about that. We also had Christopher Reed on in the previous segment. He's host of The Daily Controversy, a retired lawyer. He talked about those students at the University of Texas, and he kind of agrees with me on that. But if you missed that interview, well, the podcast is up. You know where to find it, WGOW.com. Sport Talk is coming up next. Thanks to Captain Max for producing. And yes, I'll be back tomorrow at the same time. See you then.

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1: From ABC News, I'm Michelle Franzen. In the latest ongoing court battle over the Kennedy Center, a federal judge today ordering that the center provide 30 days notice before making any major physical changes to the building, including demolishing it. President Trump told ABC's Karen Travers the center would be ripped down if he's not given credit for helping the Performing Arts Center. Here's ABC's Mary Bruce.
2: He is adamant that he should be recognized for helping the institution financially, and it comes just a day after the board voted to immediately close the center for renovation, citing safety concerns, after a judge blocked them from adding Trump's name to the building.
1: Both Republican and Democratic lawmakers are voicing concerns over plans to demolish the building. The ongoing war with Iran and blocks to ship traffic in the Strait of Hormuz driving oil prices up again. A gallon of gas in the U.S. is $4.45, according to Gas Buddy. ABC's Andrea Fujii says record diesel prices are also impacting truckers and farmers.
3: This Ohio farmer says he's spending $1,500 more per day in diesel than a year ago to run his tractor.
4: Everything we do, fertilizer, chemicals, everything we do is tied to the petroleum market. So as the petroleum market moves up, all of those inputs move up.
3: The Federal Reserve, trying to fight inflation, is now raising interest rates by a quarter point.
1: In Los Angeles, the NTSB is reviewing evidence gathered from this week's news helicopter crash that killed all on board and a third person on the ground. The chopper was covering a bus, an SUV crash that killed two people. The SUV driver's court appearance today postponed.
5: 36-year-old Bailey Rios was booked for murder. She allegedly drove a 2004 Ford Expedition at excessive speeds, running red lights and slamming into a Los Angeles Metro bus, killing two victims inside. Rios was due in court to face a judge on Thursday morning, but she was unable to attend the court hearing due to a medical reason.
1: ABC's Alex Stone, you're listening to ABC News.
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1: Good to have you back, Jesse. David, how are you, sir?
2: I'm okay, thanks.
1: You're killer.
2: Yeah. No, things are, you know what I had to do today? Rake.
1: Rake?
2: Yeah, okay. I've got one tree that likes to let those leaves die early. So I was
1: Does it think that it's fall already or what?
2: It's the weather wise, no, but early September it decides it's gonna just start dropping. So such is life.
1: You need a leaf blower from Vassy's.
2: You know, I've always preferred just doing the
1: raking.
2: Doing the old fashioned
1: little shoulder exercise,
2: yeah,
1: for you.
2: Do a little, yeah.
1: That's why you're in better shape than I. Yeah. So anyway, we're going to talk some football, and guess what? I told you it was a Rocky Top Thursday, so that means at some point this afternoon you will hear Rocky Top played during the show here, not a commercial break or anything like that that might happen.
2: And what tickets to what game might be giving away?
1: This one's a pretty big one. That's right. It's a pair of tickets to see the Vols as they host the Texas Longhorns.
2: What?
1: That's right, September 26th at Neyland Stadium.
2: They're not in the SEC.
1: They are.
2: They are now.
1: Yeah, their first trip to Neyland Stadium is what this is all about. They've played, and you said it before, three times?
2: They've all been in Cotton Bowls. Dallas have been the first three meetings.
1: So never in Neyland Stadium, never even close to Knoxville. So that is a chance for you to go see that game. Like I said, a pair of tickets on the line. At some point between now and 7 o'clock, we'll hear Rocky Top and be the third caller in. At that point, 267-1023. You'll call 267-1023, be the third caller in, and you're going to go see Tennessee and the Texas Longhorns in Knoxville. Only problem is it's a noon kickoff, but hey, I'm sure you'll find your way there. And now, oh, tickets are dropping. They're as low as $366 today. So they've dropped about $50.
2: And how many were you giving away?
1: Two.
2: Okay.
1: Yes, two. Texas currently a 4.5-point favorite.
2: So about a $732 value.
1: Yeah, that's a good way to look at it. Yeah, so definitely be on the on pins and needles, ready to call 267-1023.
2: And I like Texas's chances next weekend of coming in as the number one team in the country, because they played Ohio State this past weekend. Now they've got Texas San Antonio
1: this
2: weekend. And even if they only beat them 35-17, you've got that win over Ohio State in your hip pocket, mm-hmm. whereas I don't think Georgia-Arkansas would sway that many first-place votes, because what Arkansas has looked like to this point, and Notre Dame plays a Michigan State team that's not nearly as strong as they've been in past years. So I think Texas is pretty assured of coming to K-Town ranked numero uno.
1: So you'll see that for sure. Now, Tennessee, depending on who else wins or loses, might move up that ladder after this week's game. But they are currently ranked, what are they, 15th?
2: Yes.
1: 15th, there you go.
2: Top 15 showdown.
1: There you go. That's going to be awesome. So, folks, be listening. We want to give those tickets away to somebody that's super excited about getting them. And, frankly, if you win them, I don't see how you can't be super excited. Even if you're a Georgia or Alabama fan, you've got something that's pretty valuable in your paws.
2: Rumor has it, Peyton Manning's nephew is going to be playing in that game.
1: Yeah, and then there's that angle, too. You know, a lot of story angles coming into that one. That'll be a fun time. I can't wait to just talk about that all week long. So we've been talking about this game all week this week, because it is the return of Lane Kiffin to Oxford, Mississippi, a top 10 matchup. Number 8, Ole Miss, hosting number 7, LSU, 7:30 on ABC. LSU, a 2.5-point favorite in that game on the road. Tickets as low as $529 to this bad boy. And it is it's been a week-long celebration in Oxford, man. This is crazy.
2: Yeah, you've got Ella Langley performing tonight. Last night you actually had a Lane Kiffin roast at a theater downtown where they invited Lane Kiffin, who obviously declined. He's got a game to prepare for, and who knows what that security would have been like. But apparently at this roast, if you had to go to the bathroom, there were urinal cakes with Lane Kiffin's picture on it that you could pee on.
1: Perfect. Perfect. Absolutely perfect.
2: And apparently one of the roasters brought up the fact that Ole Miss and Tennessee are kindred spirits. He said they

0: both love their Mannings, and they want Kiffin dead.
1: That's true. That is true. Very true. And that's funny, man. The urinal cakes with his face on it. I think our boy Andy Statz is going to get into that industry and dominate it. He had that idea about 5 years ago. He's like, if you went to Tuscaloosa and sold them a ton of Auburn urinal cakes or Tennessee or whatever, depending on what week it was, and then you went to, you know, Knoxville and sold them a bunch of Georgia, Alabama, or Florida urinal cakes. I mean, there's something to that. I mean, I think it would sell big time.
0: Think about Neyland, and how you could just line them up on those troughs.
1: Yeah, exactly. Pick your favorite team. That would be fun.
2: Which one deserves to be peed on the most?
1: Yeah, exactly.
2: You put down the sign on there?
1: And you'll be able to see because it'll be, you know, just how dissolved it is as it goes. That's exactly right. Exactly right. So that'll be fun. And you got to tell that story about it's the oddest thing about Kiffin's house.
0: Okay, so they announced this week that in Oxford, the first house that Kiffin purchased.
1: Because he was an Ole Miss for
0: In 20. I think it was 20.
1: So 5, 6 years.
0: Yeah.
1: 6 seasons.
0: Yeah. And so the very first house he purchased is on the market for $2.39 million. And I don't know how long he lived in it. He didn't live in it his entire time because eventually Chris Kiffin, his brother, who served on the defensive staff, moved into that house. And then when Monty Kiffin, Lane's dad, died in 2024, he was living in Oxford. So Lane moved into Monty's house in 2024. And so then Kiffin takes the LSU job. So who's living in Monty's old house and Lane's old house? Pete Golding.
1: There you go. Full circle.
0: The Ole Miss coach. Yes. So, yes. When you see those two coaches talking, they've both lived in the same home.
1: Exactly. As weird as that might be. And the beauty is when they sell it, do you get to pocket $2.39 million on the old house? Whew. What a lifestyle.
0: No kidding.
1: And I think it goes to prove that really in the big, big, big picture, these football coaches all know each other, all run in the same circles. They're all pretty much buddies. There's a couple beefs out there, but, you know, for the most part, they run this show. And each one of them are just knocking down all kinds of money, big time money. Hey, man, just buy this house for me. I'm moving to LSU, and you stay in the old Monty Kiffin mansion.
0: That's got to be just so weird. I mean, you get these coaches like talking before the game, and Golding's like, "Hey, there's that one restroom upstairs. Does it have a right. You know, a flusher that like sticks?"
1: Right. We called the plumber on that. I mean, it just never would work out. It was weird.
2: Also, why is there a bunch of urinal cakes with my face on it?
1: Exactly. That's the kicker right there for sure. All right, so we'll take a quick break. We'll come back. We'll drop that Papa John's question of the day on you. And, of course, we got a Rocket Top Thursday, as I mentioned. We'll also have Coach Jim Nonnen joining us at 5:35. We'll have our picks with Coach Mac McCarthy and the Overlord Gary Davis from 6 to 7 of the Coach's Corner presented by Powerade. And we'll talk with our annual buddy who makes a stop in every year about this time, and that is Matt Bentley from Bend About Farms. He'll be calling at 4:05 to talk about their big polo match coming up this weekend. Always a good time up there. Right there in Appison area, and I guess it won't be, what is that, between Cleveland and Ootowaw, up in there on Lee Highway. Anyway, that's where that Bend About Farms is located. So really cool place, really cool sport to watch live, especially with kids and, you know, the horses out there and everything is really neat. So Matt will be calling us at 4:05 to talk about that this afternoon on the Talk of Monster. So, Jesse, if you can let Joe tell us about Lee Company. 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

0: 8:23 on the Talk Monster, Rocket Top Thursday. Keep that in mind. Rocket Top, be the third caller. When you hear Rocket Top, and you're going to see Tennessee, Texas, a week from Saturday, as they say.
1: I just want to say, I feel robbed.
0: You feel what?
1: I feel robbed.
2: You cut the banjo out.
1: I didn't cut the banjo out. There was no banjo.
2: What?
1: There was no banjo.
2: Did you play the version I showed you?
1: The REM, I believe.
2: The 2011 remaster.
0: I showed you. We'll get a second take. Go ahead.
1: We'll get a second take.
0: Is it not up there? Is it up there?
1: It's somewhere. But it's not here.
2: It's that banjo that adds to it.
0: Okay. Well, maybe we'll circle back on that at some point in time. All right.
2: Still a rocking song.
0: There you go. Request from REM, the deep cuts. Not just the ones that, you know, everybody knows, right? All right. Time once again for that Papa John's question of the day.
2: At Papa John's, it is always Papa Pairings time, where you can purchase two or more of any of the following items for only $6.99 each. 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Folks, there is no better bargain then Papa Pairings at Papa John's. Better ingredients, better pizza. Oh, yeah. Yeah. Better get you some.
0: That's right. Papa John's question of the day. Who has the best college football uniforms that's not your favorite school? Who has the best looking, or just best in general, your own definition of best? Who has the best college football uniform that is not your favorite school? You can respond to it on Facebook, Talk Radio 102.3 Facebook page, and our new Sport Talk logo, by the way. And also on our Warren and Griffin text line at 423-267-1023. 423-267-1023. And we'll hit that text line here coming up in later on this hour. So you got that going for you as well. 267-1023.
2: Any jump out at you right away?
0: Oh, Auburn. I've always thought Auburn's jerseys are just, I mean, I've just always liked them. I really have. That blue and orange together looks really good.
2: So funny, because you've picked my alma mater. Joe's favorite team is Florida State. And I think in the late 80s, early 90s, Florida State's uniforms were fantastic. Now they've messed them up and they look nothing like, I mean, if they would go back to that, that was such a good look.
0: This is before the collar action, right? Now they didn't, don't they? Or they used to, at least in recent years, they had that collar design that made it a whole lot more busy. But yeah, like when Deion played, when it was what is that called? Scarlet? I don't even know what red that is. And the pants and the gold pants,
2: right,
0: with the red jersey.
2: And I mean, even their whites looked good too, but when they'd wear the dark jerseys, yeah, those were pretty boss.
0: Yeah, those
2: their were. Helmets were fantastic.
0: So tell us what you think. 267-1023.
2: Back in the days, the Pitt Panthers had cool unis.
0: Yeah, they did. Yep. In the merino. Gosh, what was that big defensive end that had got
2: Hugh Green?
0: There you go. Got Heisman votes. He was so good.
2: I've always liked LSU's unis.
0: Yeah, LSU, not bad. Probably, I mean, some people like Oregon and all the madness that is Oregon uniforms.
2: It's just, what is Oregon's uniform?
0: Well, that's
2: they wear
0: the thing.
2: Different ones every single Saturday.
0: Yeah, I mean, it's totally different. Chrome helmets, white helmets, green helmets, yellow helmets. I mean, they've got them all. So, yeah, just let us know, 267-1023, 267-1023. All right.
2: Actually, LSU Ole Miss is a good uniform game.
0: Yeah, I mean, I honestly love Ole Miss's colors. That blue, that light blue with the red that they use, I've always thought that was sharp. Let's see what Lee thinks. Welcome on our Dr. Pepper Hotline, Lee, to Sport Talk. How are you?
3: I'm better and better. How about you?
0: We're great, man. What's up?
3: Every week, but especially when they play each other, nothing compares to the Army-Navy uniforms.
2: Well, they change them every year. They usually have a theme, and some of those themes can be really cool,
0: yeah,
2: how they do it.
0: They can.
3: But even their week-to-week uniforms are great, but when they square off, and like you said, when they specialize, that is something to see.
0: Which one would you prefer, the Army or the Navy?
3: usually pull for Navy, but I like the Army uniforms that they started putting on their patches that match their uniforms, and looks like they're really paying a lot of tribute to combat, and there's something to be said for that, too.
0: There's a lot to be said for that. Lee, we appreciate you, man, very much. Thank you, and good suggestion. Yeah, that's, you know, like you mentioned, some of those themed ones for the Army-Navy game are just really special.
2: You know, and if you've ever seen Notre Dame in person, seen those gold helmets, those are spectacular.
0: Yeah, they
2: too.
0: Are spectacular.
2: Especially at night.
0: Uh-huh. Yes. Those are great. So let us know what you think. 267-1023. And we'll talk about the Bills home opener tonight. Coming up here after the break, we'll also take your phone calls, 267-1023. Right now, though, Josh, my friend with PayOffer, 423-530-6000. If you've got a home and you need to get rid of that home, and that doesn't matter if you inherit it from a family member, want to split the profits with siblings or whatever the case, maybe you've got a rental home and you're just tired of being the landlord and going through all those issues. 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I understand. 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And tell him Sport Talk Quake and the Talk Monster sent you. Charlie, you'll join us when we return from the break. 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
5: ABC News, I'm Michelle Franzen. Today, a federal judge stepping in, telling the Kennedy Board it needs to provide 30 days' notice before making any changes to the Performing Arts Center, including renovation or demolition plans.
6: Despite a judge blocking President Trump from renaming the Kennedy Center after himself, Trump has threatened to stop the center's already funded renovation if his name's not plastered on the facade of the Performing Arts Center.
7: The Trump administration should certainly have recognition because, frankly, if we don't do that, it's going to close. It'll end up being ripped down.
6: The judge ordered the Trump administration to provide an update on the center's closure and emergency repairs by next week. Peter Arulambos, ABC News.
5: OpenAI sounding the alarm again on six new incidents in what it calls disturbing and concerning behavior of artificial intelligence. It includes a model of ChatGPT that proposed making up historical data. Following the Fed's interest rate hike, oil prices falling slightly, but they remain elevated due to the war with Iran. This is ABC News.
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0: 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So Bills opening their new stadium. But first, we're going to go Charlie on the Dr. Pepper Hotline. Welcome to Sport Talk and the Talk Monster, Charlie. How are you?
3: Hey, pretty good, man. How you doing?
0: We are
3: great,
0: man.
3: I got a two-parter here.
0: Yes, sir.
3: How awesome, man. Hey, first, man, the best uniform in Florida is Florida A&M, the Rattlers. I love the green and the orange. And then, isn't there any way we could get a petition going where they can make Southeastburg and Jasper play each other? I mean, give it to Marsha Blackburn or something. I mean, Marsha's fixing to be in office. She gets stuff done. Probably need to get somebody who can get something done. You know what I mean?
0: We would love to see that. As fans, we would absolutely love to see that game played every single year.
4: I think
0: there's not a single person that wouldn't want to see that.
3: Right. Can you please explain why they're not playing? I mean, there's got to be one reason or a reason. I mean, after all the spray painting and all the graffiti and stuff, you would think that would have done it. But, I mean, something ended this. It's like a bad marriage.
4: Yeah, it basically ended during COVID, where South Pittsburgh did have the better team. Marion County had some contact tracing, and so they decided that they couldn't play the game. And South Pittsburgh, they tried to arrange it to where maybe we could do it another weekend, and it was just like they just weren't going to play. And Chris Jones at South Pittsburgh was like, you know, and he wasn't there that long. But,
0: Not long at all.
4: It was just one of those where he's like, well, screw it, we're never playing them again.
0: And
3: yeah, but I mean, he's gone. I mean, can't somebody make a better decision than that? I mean, you do everything for the money. You know, we're playing in half full stadiums when we could be beating these guys after that. You know what I mean? In front of everybody. You know, that streak would be about 18 years old now. You know what I mean? we've had a better team for a long time. And, we're letting them off the hook.
0: So we are South Pittsburgh, is what you're saying, Charlie.
3: Yeah.
0: Okay.
3: Oh, absolutely. If they're not on the menu, we can't eat them.
0: Well, maybe that's why they don't want to be on the menu. I don't know.
4: We'd love to see it. We wish they would.
0: But Jones is gone, and then the coach before Starkey is gone too, which I think was there. Starkey hasn't been there that long, maybe 4 or 5 years. Maybe one day down the road, but I don't know why the beef just continues to be the beef.
3: Wasn't he part of the spray paint incident? You know, when they did the graffiti. Seems like I remember his name being called out.
0: Who's Starkey?
3: Yeah.
0: No, I don't. I mean, I don't think so.
3: He's the one that didn't show up, man. He's the one that didn't show up.
0: I don't know. I can't keep up with y'all's drama.
4: We've got to look it up in Hargis's book.
0: Thank you, Charlie.
3: Channel 12's got all that information. I guarantee it.
0: Okay, we'll call Rick Nyman. Thank you. We appreciate it. Wow. It's like hopping into the Hatfield McCoys and you don't even know which side that was which, right? You're like, dang, man. Bullets fired from everywhere. It's crazy.
4: God, that was so much fun when they played.
0: It was. It was, man. It was a true rivalry hatred, I guess is the best way to put it. We all want to see them play. There's no question about that, man. All right, so tonight is a pretty big game as far as Prime goes. It'll be on Prime Video. But Lions at Bills, and they are opening the new Highmark Stadium in Orchard Park, New York, for the Buffalo Bills. This thing has been well-documented as far as talked about and all that kind of stuff. Good and bad, of course, like anything else nowadays. But when you see the video from it, I saw a little bit on the Weather Channel this morning. They were kind of doing a story on that. I mean, it's beautiful, man. It's really beautiful.
4: Yeah, it's
0: and they wanted it to be open air because of that, you know, what they feel is an advantage when it comes to December and January playoff games with sometimes lake effect snow that's 3 feet deep and all that. So, but it is state of the art, brand new.
4: It's been criticized too, though. It's you know, there have been pictures of it where the sight lines aren't good, and you can't see the entire field. The video board is smaller than others. People are complaining about that too. I believe I saw today where
0: video board envy.
4: Yes, I saw today where I believe it's the first new. You got to go back to like SoFi, and maybe the one in Vegas. I think those are the two newest until Highmark now. But
0: I think you're right. And then the Titans next year.
4: So you know, I don't know. The old one did have just so much charm, but you got to. I know you got to move on in advance.
0: Did it have some bad luck, though, some bad mojo?
4: Well, you think about tonight's matchup, and again, it's unique in that these are the definition of two teams that have been good the last few. I mean, Buffalo's been good for a while. Detroit got good lately, but they haven't – neither one of them have capitalized on their opportunities. And yes, really, you know, they don't even get to the championship games of their conferences.
0: Right. The windows on both teams are wide open. It's time to go.
4: And so you wonder –
0: and it could be a Super Bowl preview tonight, too. Could be. We don't know.
4: Don't know.
0: I wouldn't have a problem with those two in the Super Bowl.
4: Yeah, I mean, they both kind of have that. They're blue-collar towns, yep, and stuff, and they're – you know, Buffalo went to four straight Super Bowls and lost all four. And, of course, you go back to Detroit, and they were, like, awesome in the 50s. But in the Super Bowl era, you know, them and the Browns are, like, the two teams that were around when the Super Bowl came around 60 years ago and, you know, haven't been. So two very painstaking franchises when you look at it that way. But yeah, they've been really good lately. And gosh, you just think the Bills, you know, last year, they didn't have the Chiefs to deal with finally.
0: And they still couldn't get it
4: done. And now all of a sudden it looks like the Chiefs are right back again.
0: Uh-huh. Yep. And we were joking about Texas and Tennessee. You want to take a guess on that tonight?
4: Oh, the first Highmark game?
0: Yep. Tickets, get in price.
4: 500?
0: Up.
4: Ooh. 700?
0: No, down.
4: Okay.
0: 565.
4: Wow.
0: $565.
4: Well, of course, the thing about that compared to a Neyland Stadium, I'm looking it up right now, the new Highmark Stadium has a capacity of 60. 60 and a little bit of change.
0: So, yeah.
4: So it's not 102,000. Right. So the supply and demand, yeah, everybody wants to say they were the first ones.
0: Oh, yeah.
4: Saw the first game at Highmark. Yeah.
0: If you're a Buffalo Bills fan, man, tonight's on fire. Actually, if you're a Buffalo Bills fan, you're probably sitting out in the parking lot right now drinking beer up there or jumping on tables or doing whatever you do. So expect it to be really nice weather tonight. And like I said, Buffalo 5.5-point favorite, total over and under numbers 54.5 for those of you who keep an eye on that type of thing. And man,
4: it's 74 degrees in Buffalo right now. That would be nice.
0: Man, no kidding. It would be beautiful. I'd take that in a heartbeat. But Chiefs Broncos, we talked about that on Monday night, man, and everybody, I mean, just like you knew it would be, that's a great matchup, great division matchup, and it's the Chiefs, and it's Taylor Swift, and it's Kelce Swift, and it's, you know, all the other Swifts out there that are following the Chiefs and are on the bandwagon and all that kind of good stuff. But the numbers from a television rating standpoint were through the roof.
4: 23.2 million. ESPN's most watched opening weekend Monday night football game.
0: Ever.
4: Ever. Yep.
0: So all the NFL detractors, which I can be from time to time, I admit that. It just gets bigger and bigger. I mean, this machine eats and eats a ton, like a huge, huge dog. Every time the calendar flips around back to September again the next year, it's bigger numbers, bigger money, bigger everything. I mean, the NFL is just unstoppable at this point.
4: Well, you've had things called fantasy football leagues.
0: Bingo.
4: That continue to get bigger and bigger. You've got
0: more states,
4: more states legalizing, yep, gambling and betting. And now you've got all these prediction markets that just make it everything bigger and bigger. So I personally enjoy college football way more. I like the atmosphere of a college football. I like marching bands. I like everything that comes with it. And so I'll find myself, like with a Chiefs-Broncos game, if I have to leave the room, walk the dogs for 5 or 10 minutes, I'll do that while the game's going on. I'm not nearly as likely to do that during a college football game.
0: Right.
4: I'll wait till
0: halftime.
4: Or it's over. Or they're all over.
0: Dogs, you got to hold it.
4: I'll wait till the 10 o'clock game's over.
0: Uh-huh.
4: Yeah. Hold it in the corner.
0: Poor dogs. It's like, boys, it's Saturday. There's a whole lot more, priority than you know, the dogs peeing out back or whatever. So, but, yeah, those numbers are huge. And I can't imagine it not continuing. Who's like, I was looking up here, Monday, Giants and Rams. Sunday nights, Colts and Chiefs. They're going to put Chiefs on prime time as much as they possibly can.
4: Yeah, I was looking to see what okay, so the Monday night game did 23.2 million. The Sunday night game did, well, let me make sure that's 2026. Yeah, that was the most watched game, was Cowboys-Giants. That was 25.7
0: million. Oh, so they did better than the Chiefs? And
4: oh, yeah.
0: Wow.
4: Because that's NBC.
0: Uh-huh. Sunday night NBC.
4: Mm-hmm.
0: Man. Pretty dang impressive, to be quite honest. Pretty dang impressive. All right, quick break. We'll come back. We'll hit that text line. 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
0: Once again, it's Rocky Top Thursday, so be listening for Rocky Top. Be the third caller in when you hear Rocky Top, 267-1023.
15: I like to add in, be sure that it's not the commercial that we just
0: Not the commercial, the promo that just ran. No, it's during the show, during the talking part of the show here. Again, and you'll go to
4: like if we did it right now, which we're not.
0: No.
15: But wouldn't that be crazy? Just right now.
0: You can win Tennessee, Texas tickets, and they are a hot commodity at this point in time. So thank you to Warner Griffin, Chattanooga's largest injury law firm.
4: I sure hope UT wins that game.
0: It's the battle of the real UT. Got all kinds of good things coming out of that. All right, to the text line at Warner Griffin text line we go. Make Jesse full-time ASAP.
15: Hey!
0: Now, wait a second. Jesse, did you text that in?
15: No comment. I'm kidding.
0: And I mean, you know this better than anybody, but if we had a say, certainly I know what Cowboy Joe thinks about it. If we had a say, Jesse would be here each and every day. But
4: most definitely,
0: of course, corporate Atlanta,
15: corporate America does not like Jesse.
0: Not necessarily Jesse. They just don't. They know you as employee number 4735333.
15: Oh, can we say that on air?
0: They don't know the. They don't know the dynamics of the show. Yes. You'd be a perfect fit. But I'm glad to have you today, though.
15: For sure. Fantastic to be here today.
0: And you can send a check to the person who texted right there. No, I'm kidding. Quake, what's up with Cowboy Joe? Sorry, I might have missed that. No, he went on a vacation with his lovely bride, and I think they're coming back today, and he'll be back tomorrow. Of course, Coca-Cola Red Zone, a big reason why he'll be back tomorrow. And they went down to the beach and maybe went in search of a Florida State athletic director. That could have been it. But he's fine, and he'll be back tomorrow.
15: Wherever he is, there's going to be burgers involved, I'm sure.
0: Yes, and he, of course, we've talked about it all the time. He works at Ace in the mornings and comes over here to the Talk Monster, Ace Hardware in Red Bank, comes over here to the Talk Monster in the afternoon. He works with our boy Birdman up in Ottawa on Saturdays laying flooring. I mean, the man works his tail off, and he hadn't had a vacation really in a while, so as far as beach vacation, so he is has enjoyed that, I would hope, this past week down in Florida. 267-1023. Oh, Kim listening to my phone radio go Braves and Cubs and Vols football. Kim, miss you, Jesse.
15: What, Kim? What?
0: That's two texts for Jesse right out of the gate, man.
15: Kim, your check's in the mail, but don't cash it too fast. He'll bounce.
0: Texter 615, are y'all chewing on ice in there? I am guilty as that of that. I might say I try to not have it on the air, but maybe I did. Sorry. Texter,
4: well, if it wasn't you, it was me.
0: Okay. Or Jesse or Joe or anybody. I don't know.
15: Look, it's really good ice.
0: I'll take the hammer. Let's see here. Amen, brother.
15: Amen.
0: SEC exclamation point. My goodness, I feel weak after hearing what he does. Oh, talking about Joe.
15: Yeah.
0: I mean, it's actually pretty impressive. All right, here's the texter. 414 says, the uniforms are tied. Either Notre Dame with the gold helmets, like you mentioned, David, very, really cool in person, or UCLA. A lot of people like that UCLA powder blue and gold.
4: Right.
0: UCLA, when they wear the blue jerseys, and that begs the question, there's a Troy Aikman throwback UCLA jersey. Why isn't there a Mark Harmon throwback jersey? I don't know. We'll have to ask UCLA.
4: Someday there'll be a Nico throwback jersey.
0: Do you think so?
4: No.
0: I don't think so either. I mean, you know, we talked a little bit about it yesterday later in the show, but, you know, I think that's the biggest regret he'll ever have in his life is leaving Tennessee. And you go to UCLA, and it's a proud program, and they spend a bunch of money, and they're in the Big Ten now, and I can, you know, blah, blah, blah, blah, blah. But the intensity of the Southeastern Conference football is something that they're never going to duplicate in Los Angeles at UCLA.
4: Yeah. I mean, you do have some obviously marquee Big Ten games. They just don't involve UCLA right now.
0: Or will they ever?
4: Not until they get better.
0: And I wonder what they're spending on money, you know, compared to Ohio State or whatever.
4: Well, when they
0: moved.
4: Did
0: you remember seeing them on that list yesterday?
4: When they moved, they, you know, into the Big Ten, it was basically, and it's kind of wild because they're rivals for years, USC and UCLA, but UCLA basically went into the Big Ten on USC's coattails. Because UCLA, when you think about it, all of their facilities, like the Rose Bowl and Pauley Pavilion and stuff like that, they've got to pay. It's kind of like UTC's deal with Finley.
0: They rent it.
4: Yeah.
0: Yeah.
4: And so UCLA's just, they at the time, I would assume things have gotten better with the Big Ten TV revenue paychecks, but at the time they were really hurting financially, really hurting. And you could just look, I mean, and of course you saw it with USC's season opener when it was, you know, and they complained about the heat. I mean, heck, it was hot everywhere in the South last weekend, but
0: and a USC, whole lot of sellouts in the South.
4: Yeah, USC 2 weeks ago, I mean, that crowd was just brutal, and UCLA crowds are brutal. A lot of those, I mean, Stanford played Hawaii that week zero, and that crowd looked terrible. I don't know what it is about how, I guess it's just California, you got a whole bunch of stuff to do, but it just seems like all those traditional Pac-12 schools, and of course Stanford's now in the ACC, and just all that stuff's got to hurt as far as just the travel and all that, but it just seems like their fan bases have eroded to some degree out there.
0: Well, in Los Angeles, most everybody's from somewhere else, and that doesn't help you any when it comes to that as far as, hey, let's go to the USC or UCLA football game. Well, that's about 14th on my list this weekend of things that I want to do.
4: Meanwhile, you throw a dart right in the middle of our country to places like Nebraska and Oklahoma, and they've been sold out for mm-hmm. decades.
0: It doesn't matter if it's 100 or zero.
4: And it doesn't matter if it's UTEP or whoever.
0: Right. No question. 267-1023. Let's hear New Hampshire. Our New Hampshire guy says, Quake, what's up with Cowboy? Okay, we already explained that. Sweet. Thanks. Knew he worked at Ace. Glad he got some time off. So, yeah, there you go. 267-1023. And I don't think it's a honeymoon, but maybe it was a honeymoon. I don't know. Texter says, congrats, Joe. Enjoy the honeymoon. So we shall see. Top of the hour news. We're going to hear from Matt Bentley from Bend About Farms and their polo matches that are coming up this weekend. He'll tell you all the details on that and how you can be a part of that. It's a really cool event, and I took my daughter to it years ago, and we just had a blast. It's a great kid-friendly event for sure. So we'll talk with Matt Bentley when we return from Bend About Farms here on Sport Talk and WGOW.
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16: From ABC News, I'm Michelle Franzen. The rise in measles cases nationwide continuing. Pennsylvania seeing an uptick in the state's outbreak. Health officials now urging people who have not been vaccinated to get the MMR shots. Here's ABC's Stephanie Ramos.
17: Pennsylvania is now reporting 38 new measles cases since Monday, bringing the statewide total to 731 cases across 38 counties, and 141 people have been hospitalized. Pennsylvania reporting four measles-associated deaths this year, two adults who were not vaccinated and two infants who were too young to be vaccinated.
16: HHS Secretary Robert F. Kennedy Jr. today delivered a keynote address at the Children's Health Defense Conference, the group he founded years ago that is known for being anti-vaccine. The war with Iran taking a toll economically and on U.S. military sites across the Middle East. New images obtained by ABC News provide a snapshot of the extensive damage of U.S. military bases and resources due to the war with Iran. Here's ABC's Karen Travers.
18: These images show that there was an Air Force jet that was blown in half, destroyed by Iranian fire. There was significant damage to an army base by Iranian attacks in Kuwait, and then another base in Kuwait that also had damages, these housing units that had been shredded.
19: This idea has been put forward by the Canadian Prime Minister Mark Carney. He was the
16: a U.S.
19: VIP
16: service member who remains unnamed, says
19: the
16: rebuilding
19: Union
16: the bases could
19: the
16: take years.
19: Of the European there Commission, are new Ursula von der Leyen today.
16: There are U.S. service members. There are six new incidents revealed overnight in what OpenAI calls disturbing and concerning behavior of artificial intelligence. In one case, a model of ChatGPT proposed making up historical data, and it's a really underscoring the urgent warnings from OpenAI CEO Sam Altman and its rival Anthropic. On Wall Street, stocks closing higher. 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

0: 6 minutes after four, Sport Talk WGOW, the Talk Monster. Second quarter here, and we appreciate you. If you're just tuning in, we appreciate you tuning in and checking out. We, of course, have a Rocky Top Thursday going on, so when you hear Rocky Top during the talking portions of the show.
1: The program.
0: Not a promo in a commercial break, but during the program, when you hear Rocky Top, be the third caller in. That's this afternoon, sometime between now and 7 o'clock. Be the third caller in, and you're going to win a pair of tickets to Tennessee and Texas at Neyland Stadium. And that's courtesy of Warren and Griffin, Chattanooga's largest injury law firm. So just keep that in mind right there. Once again, we will repeat our Papa John's question of the day, which is now let me get in here. Hang on. Now we're trying to find it again.
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0: 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Who has the best college football uniform that is not your favorite school? 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
1: But the family's been playing it for four generations, ever since the early 1930s.
2: Wow, that's super cool. And this event, and I was telling folks that, you know, seeing it up close and personal and the speed and the power of the horses and just the athleticism of the riders, it's a great family-friendly event. Just, you know, talk about just polo in general and how cool it is.
1: It certainly is. Scott, it's nothing like what you see on TV with the prima donnas and everybody's just kind of loping around and looking their best. These guys are hard workers. They hit each other horse to horse, 35 miles an hour, fighting over the line of the ball. It's like hockey on horseback. And like you say, to see it in person, to hear to feel the ground shake when the horses come running past, it's pretty exhilarating, and it is a great family event. We try to time it. That's why our games are Saturday morning, so we don't get into anybody's college football afternoon and Sunday afternoon, so we can catch everybody after church. But we have plenty of free Coca-Cola soft drinks on hand. There's good bleacher seating, but you're welcome to bring a fold-out chair just in case we are overcrowded. And sometimes we are on Sunday afternoons. We'll get up to about 2,500 people sometimes on Sundays.
3: All right, Matt, you mentioned at the top just how warm it's going to be. I mean, temperatures are way above normal for this time of year. I see where Saturday it's supposed to get up to 96. I know you're doing it at 10 in the morning, so that'll help. Sunday you mentioned it too. What all precautions do you have to take with the horses when it's this hot?
1: Well, first of all, these horses are just coming off of a season out west in Wyoming where they've been played. So first of all, the horses are in tip-top shape, that which is a must. You wouldn't dare bring a horse out of the pasture and just start him out playing them in this kind of weather. The other thing they do is they change horses in the middle of a chucker. A chucker, usually there's six chuckers, which are periods,
3: okay,
1: during the game. And those chuckers last 7.5 minutes. But what we like to do is break the chucker in two. A lot of times the rider, when there's a lull during the game, he'll run over to the sideline, jump off his horse onto another horse so that he's only running that horse about 3 minutes or so, just halfway through the chucker. And that helps the horse itself. The riders have to tough it out. It's just like any other athlete. You know, they're just they hydrate as much as they can before, and they get sick after.
3: interesting stuff.
2: That is interesting. So you can change horses in mid-action, really.
1: 100%. It happens all the time. It happens in our U.S. polo. It happens in Europe. It happens in Argentina. But it's a must. The caliber of horses you're running today are almost racetrack caliber horses. So they're super fast. But if you'll notice, the average race for like the Kentucky Derby would never last 7.5 minutes.
2: Right.
1: A horse could not sustain that kind of endurance. So we mix them up. We'll have two really good horses per chucker, and the riders will ride to the side, and their respective grooms will have another horse tacked up with a saddle, bridle, and sometimes the rider doesn't even get off the horse. He just jumps off of one saddle into the other and resumes play. So it's that's all trying to keep a fresh horse, trying to be competitive, but also trying to protect your horses.
2: That's impressive in its own right, man, to never even touch the ground and switch horses. So is it 8-on-8? I mean, the picture that you got on your website looks like it's got 8 riders and a referee. Is that, or is it 4-on-4?
1: It's 4-on-4.
2: Okay.
1: It's 4-on-4, and it's very similar to a goalie and maybe a forward. You know, you have certain riders who play defense. They will work the ball all the way upfield, but their primary position is to play back, which is if the ball starts coming back towards their end zone, they go back to protect. And then you have some of the guys that are more like a forward who will go out for the score. So he's out there closer to the opponent's end zone. So and the way they set the teams up is they equalize the teams by having a handicap. So, you know, some players are a five-star athlete and some of them are one.

0: star athlete, okay? So when you add all your points up, if you add your stars up on one team, it must equal the same stars as the other team. Does that make sense?
1: Yeah, okay. Sure.
0: So, yeah, so if you got a, if you're playing, you know, 20 goal polo and you got a 10 goal polo player, maybe you got an 8 goal polo player, then you got a maybe a 1 and a 1. That's the most you can have in order to play 20 goal polo. And that's just based on the player and his horse's handicap.
1: And then all four riders would have at least two horses, like you said?
0: Oh, yes. All riders will have generally a minimum of 6, sometimes upwards to 12. A lot of times they will use a horse for a half a chucker, and he may not play them for the rest of the game.
1: Huh. Interesting. So yeah. There's strategy in that, too.
0: But yes, and a lot of money involved as well, as you can imagine.
1: I'll bet.
0: Those horses aren't cheap. But at our level, we'll probably bring, most of these players will bring eight horses, and some of them they'll double up, and some of them they won't. But you can rest assured, as warm as it's going to be Sunday afternoon, they'll swap horses during a chucker.
1: So go see this, folks. It's absolutely free of charge. Once again, you can get all the information at bendabout.com. And kind of explain, Matt, while we got you on the air, where you guys are located at Bendabout Farms. It's a beautiful little area up there.
0: Sure. If you're coming from Chattanooga and you want to get off on exit 11 in Ootowah, you will travel about 7 miles north through the little community of McDonald. And you will start seeing the signs on the right about a mile and a half, 2 miles north of McDonald before you get to the Cleveland city limits and APD 40. If you're traveling south from Cleveland, after you pass APD 40 on South Lee Highway, it'll be on the left, and it's about a mile and a half from APD 40.
1: And it's, you'll have signs all over the place when you're driving up through there, so you can't miss it.
0: Absolutely. We'll have signs indicating where you pull in and for parking. And then we have the Bradley Bears baseball team. The young men will be out there directing parking and helping people get in a good parking spot. And we have facilities, they're porta potties, but hey, any in a pinch, anything will do, right?
1: That's true.
0: But we have facilities there. And like I said, we have free Coca-Cola products, and you're welcome to come early. Like I said, we open the gates 2 hours beforehand, and you can do a little tailgating, bring your adult beverage of choice, or if you want to come in and drink some of our good Coca-Cola products, we have those on hand as well.
2: Matt, I can't remember this if I asked you this last time or not, but are there pockets of the United States where polo is more popular than others? Are there regions of the country where it's more popular?
0: Absolutely. Our best polo in our country is in Wellington, Florida, which is just west of West Palm.
2: Okay.
0: And I mean, at any given time, there are, you know, 100 polo teams down there in the wintertime, playing from late November all the way through the 1st of May, and so that's our crown area. But then during the summertime, it's too hot to play polo there, and a lot of people are working on their young horses, or they're working on their own individual skills. It's trying to become a better polo player. And there's other opportunities to play during the summer in California, in Sheridan, Wyoming, in Aspen, Colorado, or up in the New England states, in Maryland and some of the other places up there closer to New England. So, yeah, there's a lot of summer polo as well, but the biggest polo is in Wellington.
1: All right, Matt Bentley with Bendabout Farms. Once again, polo Saturday, September 19th, this Saturday at 10 a.m., and then Sunday again on the 20th at 2 p.m. Gates open 2 hours prior to the event. It's free to the public, plenty of parking and seating, so it's weather permitting. Obviously, keep that in mind as far as the matches go. And when you get up there, look for the Polo Today sign. Polo Today sign, and you can get all this information at bendabout.com, and then click on the polo tab at the top right, bendabout.com. Matt, always appreciate it, my friend, and have a great weekend, and we appreciate you.
0: Thank you. Thank you for giving us the time.
1: You
0: Y'all
1: got
0: have
1: it.
0: A good weekend.
1: All right, you too, man. Always a pleasure, Matt Bentley with Bendabout Farms there in right above Ootowah, McDonald, Tennessee. That's right. All right. 267-1023, Granite Garage Floors of Chattanooga. 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Now, everybody wants that cool-looking floor, like a showroom, you know, especially if you've got like a classic car or maybe you got a pool table and that's your entertainment room, but it used to be the garage or whatever. 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
14: The mayor's on the hotline, the other mayor's in the hemp house green room, and the superintendent is pulling into the parking lot. 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
1: Why, yes it is. Mr. Pascal, what do you got for us today, sir?
2: Tennessee announcing today they will wear orange jerseys with white normals and white pants for the Kennesaw State game, their classic home look, which is a little bit of a surprise because at some point they usually wear orange on orange, and it's usually during a game they can win with relative ease. Of course, after Saturday night, there are no more. It's SEC the rest of the way.
1: That's right.
2: Steve Sarkisian has come out saying he mishandled the post-game interview with Holly Rowe.
1: No kidding.
2: And said he wanted to celebrate with his team, and so that was the reason for its brevity. It's been an interesting week for Holly Rowe because her mom died yesterday.
1: Oh,
2: or she
1: no.
2: She announced it, that she had passed. And so, I mean, she literally has, like, back-to-back posts on X where she thanks Arch Manning for, you know,
1: the apology,
2: and then announces that her mom has passed. So tough week for sure for Holly Rowe. But Steve Sarkisian saying he mishandled it. So there's that. Let's see, 60 years.
1: Here's the thing. Hold on a second.
2: Yes.
1: Here's the thing. When you're the head coach, partying with it, enjoying the moment with the team is something you can do after the interview. I think the interview is, and I know I might just be a weirdo, but I think the interview is very important. In a game like that, your signature win, you guys probably vault to number one. They did indeed do that, but you didn't know it then. You need to talk to Holly Rowe. And I don't care who it is. You need to talk to them. Give them a minute and a half, and then you can do all the partying you want afterwards. I just thought that was immature on Sark's part. Just my opinion.
2: All right. Quite the buzz last night when LSU lists quarterback Sam Leavitt as doubtful for Saturday's game against Ole Miss. LSU did have a walkthrough today of which Sam Leavitt participated, but there are reports that he's got a sore shoulder. Now, a lot of folks are speculating this could mean anything. Uh-huh. These are the SEC availability reports that are only, like, Tennessee has not released one this year because it's only when you play another SEC team.
1: Right, so they're thinking that Kiffin might be playing games here.
2: Technically, doubtful means there's a 25% chance that you're going to play. Questionable is 50, probable, you know, in that 75% or whatever. So what if Kiffin just says on Wednesday he's doubtful, today he's probable, you know, and just kind of keeps bumping it up and then he plays. I mean, that's possible. The interesting thing about LSU's injury list, it had T.J. Dottery on it, is questionable, the linebacker. Some of the players that were listed were like listed in last year's jersey numbers. They didn't even update the, like, Whit Weeks is listed as like probable or something, and he's in 40. He's wearing number 7 now. So there were a couple of those where the uniforms are different. You're just like, this looks a little weird 3 weeks into a season.
1: Uh huh.
2: So who knows?
1: The Kiffin games.
2: Yes. 60 years ago today, the Florida Gators opened up with a 43-7 win over Northwestern. Why are we bringing that up? Because Steve Spurrier, who went on to win that year's Heisman Trophy, threw 3 touchdown passes, kicked field goals of 41 and 25 yards, had 4 punts that averaged 44 yards, one of which he placed at the 3 that led to a safety. That's a pretty complete performance.
1: Not too shabby.
2: We mentioned earlier that Lane Kiffin's first home in Oxford has gone on the market this week for $2.39 million. He did not live in that home his entire stay with the Rebels. He eventually let Chris Kiffin, his brother, have that house, and he moved into Monty Kiffin's house in 2024, and that house is now Pete Golding's house.
1: It's confusing.
2: It is confusing.
1: Very much. That's a look around the SEC. Man alive, it's worth the drive to beautiful Cleveland for Vassy's Lawn and Garden, where Toro's got you covered for all your lawn care needs, from a 20-inch push mower all the way to that 144-inch zero-turn monster. Toro, count on it. Are you a lawn cutting pro? Well, Toro has 48 to 72 to 96 to 144-inch Toro zero-turn mowers with financing on the spot. And if you're a lawn cutting pro but you prefer the stand-on rides, Toro's got you covered there too with 36 to 60-inch cuts. And if you're not a commercial cutter, that's not a problem, because most of us aren't. Toro has residential zero-turn mowers, again, with financing on the spot. They got every single thing you need to make that yard pop. So go make it pop. That's why, man alive, it's worth the drive to beautiful Cleveland, cutting grass and taking names. It's Vassy's Lawn and Garden. When you get up there, tell David Vassy or any of his staff that Sport Talk Quake and the Talk Monster sent you. 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
16: ABC News, I'm Michelle Franzen. New details about the damage to U.S. military sites in the Middle East due to the war with Iran. ABC News obtaining images showing destroyed planes and other assets. ABC's Mary Bruce has details.
17: One American service member who served in this war telling us the American people are unaware of the extent of the damage that American bases are taking in. It's being kept a secret, and we're acting like it's no big deal. But you know, there are drone strikes and ballistic missile strikes actively landing on bases every day.
16: Residents in a rural area of northern Michigan being told to shelter in place following a plane crash earlier today. There are unconfirmed reports the pilot ejected before the aircraft went down. In Los Angeles, the NTSB reviewing evidence from the deadly news helicopter crash that killed all on board, along with a person on the ground. A chopper was covering a bus and SUV crash that killed 2 people. The driver of the SUV has been charged. This is ABC News.
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0: Jesse calls it the sport talk anthem. He even stood and saluted when it started. I love it. Absolutely love it. Little Queen, some fat bottom girls on the talk
1: monster. Am I wrong?
0: 2.3. Yes, you are right. You were exactly right, to be quite honest. 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So, I am excited about a lot of SEC games. This one, obviously, we've been talking about LSU Ole Miss, but also the Florida-Auburn game. And I think that one's a really a watershed, not to say that you can predict that they're going to, you know, go undefeated the rest of the way, whoever wins that game, but it's two programs that have been through some stuff here recently. And, you know, me personally, I'd like to see Auburn come up on the winning side of that. But we shall see. That one, you know, I wish that were earlier in the day. Because
1: I do too.
0: It's going to be dominated by watching, you know, Ole Miss, LSU, and then Tennessee and all that same time. But 7 o'clock, Florida at Auburn on ESPN.
1: Yeah, a couple of coaches from the American Athletic Conference that are trying to parlay their success there into the SEC. Of course, they've both got experience in the SEC. Summerall was a Kentucky linebacker. He was a Kentucky linebacker's coach. Of course, Alex Golish was Josh Heupel's first offensive coordinator in Knoxville back in 21 and 22.
0: Yep. So we'll see what happens there. We'll see what happens there in Auburn, obviously, Jordan-Hare Stadium. Here we go. These are probably the biggest tickets that we've given away in a long time. That is Rocky Top. It's a Rocky Top Thursday.
2: And the lines just flooded in.
0: So 267-1023. We're giving away Tennessee and Texas tickets right here on the Talk Monster. Thank you to Warren and Griffin, Chattanooga's five-star law firm. So we go to the phone lines.
1: And we need caller 3, right?
0: Caller number 3, that's right. Welcome to Sport Talk, your caller number 1.

0: Sorry about that. Welcome to Sport Talk. Your caller number two.
1: Oh man,
0: I'm so sorry. Thank you for listening, though. We appreciate it. Welcome to Sport Talk. What's your name?
2: Scott.
0: Scott? Scott, do you have an email address?
2: I absolutely do.
0: Are you available on Saturday, a week from this coming Saturday?
2: I certainly am.
0: Then you are our winner, Scott. Congratulations, woo-hoo! Man. Woo! Winner of the Tennessee and Texas tickets. There you go, Scott. I love it. Hang on here just a second. Texas tickets, and we want to tell everyone we appreciate Warren and Griffin for sponsoring our Rocky Top Thursdays. That's Warren and Griffin, Chattanooga's five-star law firm. And also wanted to mention, too, while we got Scott on the line here, you can win a pair of tickets. We've still got another pair.
3: Yes, we do.
0: Because you can win a pair of Tennessee-Texas tickets by stopping by Nuga Sports Cards on Lee Highway at 153 near the Sportsman's Warehouse. Now through next Thursday, a week from today, we will be live. Sport Talk will be live broadcasting at Nuga Sports Cards next Thursday, and we'll draw the winner on Thursday there. So if you didn't win today and you don't have tickets and you don't want to pay that big money that they're worth, then go to Nuga Sports Cards between now and Thursday and register to win those tickets, and we'll draw them on Thursday. So, Scott, we appreciate you listening to Sport Talk. It finally pays off. And how long have you been listening?
2: Oh, my goodness. Since Dr. B and the 30 years.
0: Music Man. Well, yeah. Good. I'm good. I'm glad a long and loyal listener won those. So, Scott, I'm going to put you on hold. Jesse will get your information. You'll just need, name, phone number, and email address, and then you'll get those coming your way. So hang on, and once again, we appreciate you listening to Sport Talk, Scott.
2: Thanks, guys. It's great.
0: Thank you, brother. Appreciate it, man. There you go.
3: Wow. That's cool stuff. And like we said today, I mean, that's – The price fluctuates, but according to ESPN, the get-in price is $366 a pop.
0: Woo.
3: So using Auburn math, that's $732. That's a $732 value that Scott just landed here on Wagao.
0: A big win, too. And, you know, it's a noon kickoff, so some are not liking that fact. But, hey, it is what it is. But you're going to see – it's going to be – I just think the atmosphere in and around the stadium will be off the chain, too.
3: Yeah, it's an interesting – you bring that up about the kickoff time.
0: When will you and Steven try to get there?
3: Oh, gosh. I mean, it's the thing about it is even if you somehow don't – if the traffic is just mildly bad and not majorly bad, you still get there at like 9:30 and you're just like, we still got 2.5 hours till this thing kicks off and there's no football to watch, just a bunch of previews that I don't care about.
0: Right. Will they have like game day on or something?
3: They typically do, but – you bring up that about the kickoff time, and they announced this a long time ago that Tennessee, Texas would be on noon and a lot of Tennessee fans were like, what the heck? The first time Texas ever comes here and it's at noon. And, you know, these networks and the league try to balance all these games and what's going to be good and what's not. But, you know, Oklahoma, Georgia is the 3:30 game. And that's one of those that Oklahoma losing to Michigan
0: takes some luster off of that.
3: Yep. And if they can't get their offense together, if their offense doesn't look any better, I mean, Georgia in Athens could put a 3-touchdown beatdown on OU if OU isn't careful.
0: No question.
3: So
0: the top 10 matchup in the night game is Texas A&M at LSU.
3: And again, that just goes back to Lane Kiffin and LSU is going to be the media darling this year. Unless they lose a couple, because that makes it three times in four weeks. I mean, because you'll have LSU Clemson was on primetime ABC. This one in Oxford, Mississippi's primetime, and now next week with Texas A&M ABC primetime. So three of their first four games are.
0: And my only thing is, I wonder why they chose to cement Texas and Tennessee at noon when they could have done the flex thing with that and maybe put a. I don't know. I'm just looking down the schedule. Give me an Ole Miss at Florida at noon because they're playing at 3:30, and then put Tennessee, Texas at 3:30 as a flex game. I'm not sure because, yeah, you thought Oklahoma probably had a decent chance to come into that game against Georgia undefeated. Now they lost to Michigan, And like you said, it could be a beatdown on that 3:30 game.
3: Well, and again, we've said it, we were saying it all summer. Next Saturday is September 26th, and that was the one where the inventory, I mean, with this nine-game schedule and the fact that there are 16 teams that we're still kind of getting used to,
0: sure,
3: the fact that this is just year three of a 16-team league, but this is one where the inventory, you're just like, goodness gracious. I mean, just the fact that right out of the gate you've got, you know, Tennessee, Texas, followed by Oklahoma, Georgia. You know, with Ole Miss, Florida on at the same time as Oklahoma, Georgia.
0: Right.
3: I mean, you're just like, this is insane.
0: And then LSU, Texas A&M to end it all up that day. That, yeah, it's crazy. I was trying to see.
3: But you've got, you know, Auburn, Vandy, Bama, South Carolina. I mean, it's just, yeah, it's you get a taste of it this week, and then next week it's just all over the place.
0: I was trying to see the top 25 if there was any good matchups there. You got number 18, Iowa, and number 19, Michigan that day. Not really anything great. We mentioned number 9 A&M versus number 7 LSU. You got 21 Oregon at number 12 USC. That one's lost its luster a little bit. So not, you know, not any huge, huge matchups, but certainly plenty in the SEC, as you pointed out.
3: Well, you mentioned Michigan, and I think it's interesting that yesterday the FBS Oversight Committee said that instant replay protocols were not followed on that next-to-last play of the Michigan-Western Michigan opener.
0: Uh-oh.
3: And so they said, now, the FBS Oversight Committee doesn't have the authority to overturn the outcome, but you've got this governing organization that basically says Western Michigan should have won that game, deserved to win. Or what, they're basically saying Western Michigan did win that game. So now you're just kind of like,
0: did they say what protocols were not followed? Did he go into details? Because and the reason I ask that is because I'm thinking we all know referees. And the big thing about referees to me in general is that they want to be right. They're not pulling for one team. I know fans think that they do or whatever. But they want to be accurate because they don't want to be embarrassed. And then they took the time to embarrass themselves by not doing something correctly, according to the College Football Playoff Committee or whatever. So I just, you know, I wonder what the where the mistake was, or maybe the lack of communication, or maybe it was something with the Big Ten officials as far as having them in on the deal. I don't know.
3: What happened is that and this is kind of unique. This was right after the result. This was more than a week ago. The Mid-American Conference Commissioner sent the NCAA a letter saying that replay protocol was not properly followed, asking if Western Michigan can be recognized as the actual winner.
0: Nice.
3: So,
0: and if I were the MAC, I would want that too.
3: Yeah, let's see here. The NCAA National Coordinator of Officials said the official time for all college football games is the time displayed on the in-stadium game clock. When a replay review requires time to be restored or otherwise adjusted, the replay official's decision will be based on the embedded game clock contained within the program feed. If the broadcaster is unable to provide an embedded game clock, the replay official will use the game clock graphic displayed as part of the broadcast feed. This timing protocol should be followed consistently at all institutions, and apparently was not in Ann Arbor.
0: Interesting.
3: Yeah. So, I mean, I just think that Michigan will have that hanging over them.
0: Sure.
3: All season long.
0: And everyone that loses to Michigan will have that hanging over them. Like, that doesn't help Oklahoma any. If
3: right.
0: If they win the rest of their games, you know, that's going to be like, well, that should have been a one-loss Michigan instead of an undefeated Michigan when you lost to them.
3: How about Coach Donnan on Monday? He soured on Oklahoma pretty quick. I mean, just because that the schedule they've got and just that offense and just how you saw a lot of flaws and you're just like, you know, there are going to be teams that take what Michigan did to Oklahoma and slowed them down and will do that. And he's like, because I'm, you know, because I brought it up, the fact that Venable, since he's been there, has won 6 games, 10 games, 6 games, 10 games. And I was like, it's looking like they're going to be closer to 6. And he even said, if they can get to 6. And I was like, yikes.
0: Yeah, that's and we all know Coach is a huge Oklahoma guy because that's where he was offensive coordinator, Barry Switzer, back in the day. But, yeah, they go Michigan, Texas, home against Kentucky, at Mississippi State, which all of a sudden doesn't look like
3: right
0: with their quarterback. South Carolina at home at Florida, then versus Ole Miss, Texas A&M, and Missouri. So three teams at the end ranked, and then two of the big monsters, maybe the two best teams in the SEC, Georgia and Texas, in back-to-back weekends, September 26th and October 10th. So at least you have a off week in between there. But that's not going to be easy for sure. Quick break. We'll come back, and we will hop to the Warren and Griffin text line here at 267-1023. Again, I want to tell you about my friend Faith Williams, though. 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
4: Watch out for wrecks on 153 southbound just before Lee Highway and East Shepherd at Tuskegee Boulevard. Drive carefully. Art Sanders, right now, traffic.
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0: for you here on the Talk Monster. Quake, Fast Money, and Jesse in for Cowboy Joe. And, of course, the Cowboy will be back tomorrow here on Sport Talk and the Talk Monster. We'll hit the Warren and Griffin text line. Warren and Griffin reminding you to never text and drive.
1: Thank you, Jesse, for the Canadian trio.
0: There you go. That's
2: no problem, eh?
0: A big favorite of in the Pascal household.
1: Oh, yeah.
0: Or at least the Pascal car. I'm not sure about Kelly.
2: Well, at least the Pascal driver.
1: They're tall. Yeah. I've always said the quickest line is a women's bathroom at a Rush concert.
0: Right.
1: But Emily, my daughter, loves Rush. She likes a lot of the music I've always listened to. Now, she branches out and does her own thing, too. But, yeah, one time we made a tape, I mean, or what do you call it, a playlist of about 14 hours or something like that. It was pretty wild.
0: Of nothing but Rush?
1: No.
0: Okay.
1: But it was like Van Halen, and I mean, it was all, you know, REM, U2, right. Whatever, stuff I would listen to.
0: Good stuff.
1: Wham.
0: Wham, of course. Don't forget
3: Jitterbug.
0: Jitterbug. Bananarama and all them, too. Michael on our Dr. Pepper hotline. Welcome to Sport Talk of the Talk Monster. Michael, how are you?
4: Hey, doing fine, guys. Quake, just wanted to tell you something. Your commercial works. I went out to see Faith today.
0: Good.
4: At Health Surge Plus. I heard you talking about a skin tag, and I said, I think that's what I got. Went out there, took care of it, no problem. Told her that I'll tell Quake how nice she treated me. And, you know, she's kind of easy on the eyes, too.
0: Hey, look, she is awesome, though. I mean, just her knowledge and just she just gets it done, man. She's just really... Really good, man. Good for the Hickson community. And really, I mean, you don't have to be from Hickson to go there. So, I mean, it's good for the Chattanooga community.
4: Yeah, exactly. But, you know, I mean, you're right. I mean, she's cool. She is. She's cool.
0: She used to be a power lifter. You believe that?
4: I think, well, she's very athletic looking.
0: Yes, she is.
4: Let me put it that way.
0: Very much so. Thank you, Michael. We appreciate it.
4: All right, thank you.
0: Thank you for patronizing our sponsor, man. That's what it's all about, folks. And that's why we like, I'll speak for myself. That's why I like to get these endorsements of local people that are doing great things, you know, local folks that are right here in our community that, you know, turn around and spend their money that they made back into our community and things like that. And Faith is certainly one of those. I think of Dan and Tanner at Granite Garage Floors, of course, Vassie at Vassie's Lawn and Garden, Kay Keefe. I mean, just I could go on and on and on about how not only good businesses they are, but just how good people they are. And that's really the best part, man. All right, 267-1023. We go to the Warren and Griffin text line, Chattanooga's largest injury law firm, Buzz Killington. Let's see is Cowboy really married now? Never hear him ever mention a wife since divorce and supposed remarriage several years ago. You're not going to hear Cowboy talk about a whole lot of stuff personally.
2: Look, he's a really private guy, all right?
0: I mean, like the most private guy I've ever met. I think I can say that. As far as our relationship, he and I have known each other for, you know, 25 years. And I probably know as little about him personally as anybody I've known 25 years. I mean, he just doesn't talk about it. He doesn't to anybody, which is fine. But, you know, it's not a big surprise that he doesn't come on here chatting about everything that's going on in his personal life. That's for sure. Texter 596 says Ohio State. Now, see, if I didn't hate him so bad, I could see that because that – what is their color red called? I want to call every red scarlet now for some reason. I don't
2: crimson?
0: Know why. It's more of a Coca-Cola red?
1: No, they go with scarlet and gray.
0: Scarlet and gray. But that is a sharp combination. I love the sticker. I don't care what it is. I've always loved the sticker on the helmets. You know, whether it be the Buckeye or the Georgia dog, you know, giving them a bone. I mean, that screams college football to me more than anything else are the stickers on the helmet.
1: I was just always partial to the Michigan helmet.
0: Me too. And that's why I've always liked Michigan more than Ohio State. But they are sharp. They are sharp uniforms for sure. All right, to Texter 227 says, I've always thought Kentucky in their blue with the chrome helmets looks fantastic.
2: I have to agree with that.
0: That it's a sharp look, and that Kentucky blue is iconic, really.
1: Yeah, those helmets are wild looking.
0: With the chrome?
2: The chrome domes?
0: It says, let's see, honorable mention.
1: I mean, could you imagine like running up and making a tackle? You're like, who is that? Oh, wait, that's me. It's like a reflective mirror.
2: Am I that scary looking?
0: It's kind of cool. Honorable mention, when Notre Dame and Wisconsin play and they're all red with chrome and all blue with gold, it was one of the best looks I've seen on a football field. Okay, that's fair enough. That's fair enough. And let's see, one more here. You're an odd bird there. I don't even know what that's about.
2: I think I know which one you're talking about.
0: Top of the hour news. We'll come back and repeat the Papa John's question of the day.
1: What the hell?
0: Hit your sports headlines. 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
6: From ABC News. Davis anchor Prime streaming weeknights on ABC News Live. The ongoing war with Iran taking an economic toll on U.S. military assets throughout the Middle East. Images obtained by ABC News offer a snapshot of some of the damage at U.S. sites in the region. ABC's Mary Bruce has more.
7: A rare look at the toll it's taking on American military assets in the region. ABC News obtaining images sent to us by active service members who we are not naming show the extent of some of the damage. For months, Pentagon Chief Pete Hegseth has downplayed Iran's attacks.
6: The Pentagon has not commented on the photos. In the latest legal round over the Kennedy Center, a federal judge today ordered the center provide 30 days notice before making any major changes, including demolishing the building. Earlier, President Trump told ABC's Karen Travers the Performing Arts Center will be ripped down if he's not recognized for fundraising efforts.
8: I pushed him on that. I said, are you saying if your name is not added that you are going to tear down the building? And he again repeated that point about recognition. He said, quote, I think the Trump administration should be recognized. That answer yesterday to me has already been added to a federal filing today as part of this effort to not have a demolition carried out there.
6: The board voted to close the center for renovation, citing safety concerns after a judge blocked Trump's name from being added to the exterior. In Los Angeles, the NTSB is reviewing evidence from this week's helicopter crash that killed all on board and a third person on the ground. The news chopper was covering a bus and SUV crash that killed two people. The SUV driver is facing charges.
9: 36-year-old Bailey Rios was booked for murder. She allegedly drove a 2004 Ford Expedition at excessive speeds, running red lights and slamming into a Los Angeles Metro bus, killing two victims inside. Rios was due in court to face a judge on Thursday morning, but she was unable to attend the court hearing due to a medical reason.
6: ABC's Alex Stone. 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
12: 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Drive carefully. Art Sanders, right now, traffic.
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0: 7 minutes after five. Yes. The scene in the movie.
1: Oh, it's awesome.
0: That was incredible, man. I mean,
1: like 70,000 people in unison.
0: Just incredible.
1: Clapping over their heads.
0: The incomparable Freddie Mercury and Queen Radio Gaga. That's what we are here this afternoon on Sport Talk.
2: We're a little Gaga.
0: Maybe
2: Gaga. A little goo-goo.
0: Yeah, a little goo-goo, Gaga, we got it all. All right, so 7 minutes after five, it is Sport Talk, WGOW, if you're just tuning in. We appreciate you. We've already given away the tickets. Scott it was our winner. Scott, I forgot his last name, but it doesn't matter. I won't give it anyway.
1: We'll just call him Happy Scott.
0: Happy Man Scott. Scott M. So there's another, not me, Scott M., the other Scott M., Mantooth, wins the...

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1: Our Papa John's question of the day.
2: 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And folks, you know I love Papa John's. If there's anybody that loves Papa John's as much or more than me, it's Jesse. Jesse loves him some Papa John's. Better ingredients, better pizza. It's football season. Better get you some.
1: You dang right it is. Papa John's question of the day. Who has the best college football uniform that's not your favorite school? Who has the best looking college football uniform that's not your favorite school? You can respond on our Talk Radio Facebook page, and you certainly can respond on our Warren and Griffin text line at 423-267-1023. Here we go. Brainerd and Brown Acres Golf Courses brings you our sports headlines. Now's a great time to play one or both of these courses. They are challenging, they are convenient, they are affordable, and they are a straight up Chattanooga tradition. 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Play them today. Brainerd will be celebrating 100 years of existence coming up in the month of October, and I'm sure you'll hear more about that as we go through that. Braves off tonight, so they'll start a series at Houston on Friday night and play a 3-game weekend series at Houston. But you do have the NFL back at it on Prime Video tonight. Detroit Lions 1-0 at the 1-0 Buffalo Bills, 8:15 for the kickoff there. Buffalo's a 5.5-point favorite. The over and under number is 54.5. 54.5. So there you go. What else you have in our sports headlines, Mr. Pascal?
2: All right, starting with SEC football, Tennessee to wear orange jerseys and white normals and white pants for Saturday night's game against Kennesaw State. Said earlier, I actually thought they'd wear the all orange because they do that usually once a year at least, but not for the Kennesaw State game. They will wear their traditional look, orange jerseys, white breeches. LSU has listed Sam Levitt as doubtful for Saturday night's game against Ole Miss. Doubtful meaning he's got a 25% chance of playing. Of course, there are more injury reports that come out. And so who knows if this is, there are reports he's dealing with a sore shoulder, but he went through the walkthrough today in Baton Rouge. TJ Dottery also listed as questionable, the linebacker. But it was weird because the injury report had players with the wrong jersey numbers, you know, from a year ago. And it's like, okay, this is week three. But it is kind of the first injury report technically in the SEC was last week for Alabama and Kentucky, because that was the first. They only do injury reports for head-to-head league meetings. So don't know if this is some Lane Kiffin gamesmanship or what. Now, speaking of Lane Kiffin, they actually in Oxford last night held a Lane Kiffin roast. Lane Kiffin was extended an invitation but declined. He kind of has a football game to prepare for, and there's right. No telling what that security detail would have been like exactly. If he had showed. This roast, if you took a bathroom break, you would notice that the urinal cakes in the restroom had Lane Kiffin's face on it.
1: I love that. I do.
2: And one of the roasters brought up the fact that Ole Miss and Tennessee are kindred spirits because both love Mannings and both want Kiffin dead.
1: There you go.
2: So,
1: there you go.
2: Had to have been a pretty entertaining evening, I would imagine.
1: Guaranteed.
2: And, of course, from what I read, most of the things that were said during the roast were not suitable for radio.
1: Okay, so it was like one of the roasts we've seen before. I was about to say Pam Anderson, but there's a million of them. Tom Brady, whatever.
2: Turning to the NFL, we mentioned earlier, Chiefs-Broncos, 23.2 million viewers Monday night, making it ESPN's most-watched opening weekend Monday night football game ever. Tonight, of course, you've got Prime doing the Buffalo-Detroit game in Buffalo's new Highmark Stadium. Tua Tagovailoa, with his oblique injury, did not practice again today for

0: for the Falcons. They have not named a starter for Sunday's game against the Panthers. And again, you know, call me biased, but when it's Panthers-Falcons, is there a bigger, better, more impactful rivalry in the NFL?
1: Maybe a couple.
0: maybe just a few, and we don't have enough time on the rest of the show to name them all. Braves lose 8-4 to the Cubs. Cubs take 2 of 3. Braves are off. The Phillies do play. At 89-64, Atlanta leads Philly by 4.5 games. Atlanta in Houston this weekend. It was announced last night, or it was at least reported. I guess they'll make it official next week. But when Baylor goes to Knox Catholic on October 30th, they will not be playing on the Knox Catholic campus. They'll be playing at Covenant Health Park.
1: That's right.
0: So the Knoxville Smokies, the home of the Knoxville Smokies, will host its first football game. And that way, Knoxville residents will get a chance to see their future running back, some guy named David Gabriel George.
1: There you go.
0: How about them apples?
1: Mm-hmm. Thinking out of the box.
0: Turning to soccer. The Red Wolves get a W last night. They are now 3-0-1 in their last four matches. They're 13-9-3 overall. 42 points has them 6th out of the 17 teams in the USL League One. And I don't know if you saw this or not, Quake, but and then Times Free Press had a great video of it. The Chattanooga FC officially showing off its 70,000-plus square foot building. I mean, just
1: it's beyond gorgeous.
0: It is. I mean, the rooms for the players are fantastic. You knew the training would be nice. What got me was the film room and how many seats there. I mean, it looked like something you'd see at a small college. I'm mm-hmm. not saying it's as big as something you'd see at UGA or BAM or something like that, but it looked on a smaller scale. It looked every bit as nice. But then thing that was just phenomenal is when they showed the rooftop. And the views, and the views from up there, as you can imagine, are just of Lookout Mountain, and you know, very similar to being at the top of the Kubota at Erlanger Park or something like that. Just the views up there are phenomenal. So that was a really well done video that the TFP did just to show off that new building, because that thing is beautiful.
1: And the lighting in the ceiling is shaped like a soccer field, which was really cool.
0: That
1: nice
0: is cool.
1: Touch.
0: That is cool.
1: A lot of nice touches there.
0: And then finally, how about this? Bledsoe County issuing mandatory water restrictions. We're, you know, starting to get those days where I looked and saw where I live in August, we had 5.54 inches of rain in August, which is healthy. So far in September, 0.36.
1: Yep, zero. The fountain is cut off for sure. All right, so that's your sports headlines. Real quick to the phone lines we go. Richard on our Dr. Pepper hotline. Welcome to Sport Talk on the Talk Monster, Richard.
2: Hey, guys, two uniforms that I think are gorgeous. Texas. Texas is home or away, just the white on white with the Longhorn. I think it's just totally classy. And then kind of a sleeper is UCLA's home uniform with the powder, with the baby blues or whatever, and the gold pants.
1: The gold, yep.
0: We had UCLA mentioned earlier, and Texas, I agree with you. I think all of Texas is – I think Texas, they've got some baseball uniforms that are just kick butt. Texas right. has some good unis.
2: They do. They got the money to buy
0: it. Yes, they do.
2: They got the money to pay for them.
1: Exactly. Thank you, Richard. We appreciate it. Wild thing.
0: He seems like he's fishing or hunting or something.
1: Something going on.
3: Hey, buddy. How you doing?
1: We're good. How about you?
3: Yeah, I'm doing good. The Cubs beat the Braves, and I'm ready whenever y'all are to go to
1: Y'all nothing. That was Meredith made that bet.
3: I know it. And you said they wouldn't win, but hey. We won, and Meredith owes me
1: a Whataburger.
3: Whataburger, oh yeah.
1: You darn right. 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
6: Watch out for wrecks on East Brainerd at North Concord. Manufacturers Road at the off-ramp from 27 northbound, 153 southbound, just before Lee Highway. Shelliford at Shelliford Village Drive, West Main at Williams, and 24 eastbound around the bend, just before downtown. Drive carefully. Art Sanders, right now traffic.
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10: 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You stay for this. You remember this. It's Bristol, baby. It's Bristol, baby. Because what you came for is never just what you get. It's more. 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

0: There you go. 5:25 is the time. The game is Service Systems Joe's, did you know? And we've got on our Dr. Pepper hotline, John. Welcome to the Talk Monster. How are you, John?
1: I'm doing well, guys. How about yourself?
0: We're fantastic, man. Fantastic. So you're going to have one chance for participation, two chances if you beat me at our high-quality American flag courtesy of Century Title and Escrow on Lee Highway, five free car washes from Scenic Suds Car Wash, Talk Radio T-shirt, couple of hats and koozies from Athens Distributing, and two haircuts from Great Clips. So, John, you know what to say when you think you know the answer.
1: Wagow or W-G-O-W.
0: That's all over it. They're both accepted as we now open the door on Service Systems Joe's Did You Know?
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4: You drinking my sake, Kimosabi?
5: I'm struggling. Let go. You won a lot of fights, Wallace. Not this time.
4: You sipping my soup, Guadalupe?
2: Joe's Did You Know, where you could win monster prizes just for playing. So let's get started.
6: Alrighty now, here we go.
0: Wagow! Let's do it.
6: John and Quake, today's subject, actor John Ritter would have been 78 years old today, but he died at the age of 54.
0: Wow.
6: So he's been gone a while. All right, question number one for John and Quake. In the TV show Three's Company, John Ritter's character, Jack Tripper, was able to share an apartment with two women because he convinced the landlord that he was A, studying to be a pastor.
0: Quake.
6: Yes, yeah. John.
1: Homosexual.
6: Yes. D, that he was gay. All right, so John is up 1-0. Question number two. Which Three's Company actor or actress did John Ritter have a rift with that fortunately ended just before his death? Was it A, Joyce DeWitt, B, Norman Fell, C, Don Knotts, or D, Suzanne Summers?
0: Quake.
6: Yes.
0: Suzanne Summers.
6: That is correct. She was that was a good sound effect. She was demanding more money, which is why she was written off of the series, and they brought somebody else in, and, right. and there was a disagreement for a long time. All right, question number three. What was unique about John Ritter's birth and death? A, it happened at the exact same time of day. B, it happened the exact same day of the year. C, it happened in the exact same hospital. Or D, the exact same people witnessed it.
1: Well, gal.
6: Yes, John.
1: B.
6: Same
1: B
6: day.
1: Boy.
6: B as in boy? No, incorrect. It was not the same day of the year.
0: Quake.
6: Yes.
0: Same hospital.
6: Same hospital in Burbank, California. He was born and died in the same hospital. Question number four. What was John Ritter's final film? Was it A, Bad Santa? B, Bride of Chucky? C, Man of the Year? Or D, Sling Blade? Yes, John.
1: B, Sling Blade.
6: That is incorrect. That was not his final film.
0: What was C?
6: Man of the Year.
0: Quake, Man of the Year.
6: That is incorrect. Bad Santa was his final film.
1: Santa.
6: All right, question number five. John, you need this to tie and send it into overtime. After his death in 2003, People magazine featured two different covers, one that had John Ritter and one who had another famous person who had just passed. Who was that other famous person? Was it A, Johnny Cash, B, Bob Hope, C, Fred Rogers, or D, Barry White?
1: Well, gal.
6: Yes, John.
1: Bob Hope.
6: That is incorrect.
0: Quake, who'd you say?
6: Johnny Cash, Bob Hope, Fred Rogers, or Barry White?
0: Fred Rogers.
6: Actually, it was Johnny Cash. All the People magazine covers in the South went to Johnny Cash. In other parts of the country, it was John Ritter.
0: Okay.
6: So
0: okay.
6: Quake is a 2-1 winner in a hotly contested game of Joe's. Did you know?
0: You are in the contest, and we'll do the drawing a week from Friday. If you're our winner, we'll call you and pick up your prizes. Sound good?
1: You got it, brother.
0: Thank you, man. All right, let's close the door on Service Systems Joe's. Did you know?
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8: Texas Military Department confirms it was an Air National Guard F-16 that went down during a training exercise. The pilot ejected safely. A federal judge has ordered the Kennedy Center to provide 30 days notice before making any changes to the building. That includes demolishing it. President Trump earlier told ABC News the center will be ripped down if he doesn't get credit. Here's ABC's Mary Bruce.
9: He is adamant that he should be recognized for helping the institution financially. And it comes just a day after the board voted to immediately closed the center for renovation, citing safety concerns after a judge blocked them from adding Trump's name to the building.
8: In Los Angeles, the woman driving the SUV that crashed into a bus this week, killing two people, is facing charges. Her court date postponed due to medical reasons. Tonight, a vigil will be held for the victims of the bus crash, along with the news helicopter that crashed and killed two on board and another person on the ground. This is ABC News.
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12: Watch out for wrecks on East Brainerd at North Concord. Manufacturers Road at the off-ramp from 27 northbound, 153 southbound, just before Lee Highway. Shelliford at Shelliford Village Drive, West Main at Williams, and 24 eastbound around the bend, just before downtown. Drive carefully. Art Sanders, right now, traffic.
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0: Doctors here in the Tennessee Valley are doing everything they can to gain a deeper understanding of cardiovascular disease. 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

0: and WGNW. Don't forget, Saturday, Georgia Bulldogs travel to Arkansas to take on the Razorbacks. Pre-game at 11:30 a.m. Kickoff at high noon right here on your home for Georgia football in Chattanooga. 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And, of course, former Georgia Bulldog and current College Football Hall of Famer joining us on our Dr. Pepper hotline. That is none other than Jim Donnan here on Sport Talk and the Talk Monster. Thanks to our friends at Kia of Chattanooga. Coach, good to have you back on. We're getting ready for a big weekend once again, and I'm super excited about it. How about you?
1: I'm excited. Got the great balls of fire by the killer, because Saturday night at 7:30 Eastern, we're going to see that down in Oxford, Mississippi.
2: Do you think there's a little gamemanship going on leading after the surprise news that Sam Levitt's been listed as doubtful? I mean, there's nothing to keep LSU from upgrading him to questionable and probable by the end of the week. I know there are reports that he's dealing with the shoulder, but that he went through their walkthrough today.
1: Yeah, you can go through your walkthrough in a wheelchair, so, I mean, who cares? But nothing against that. I don't mean to be detrimental, but seriously, he's going to be use every kind of tactic humanly possible. That's just the intrigue that Coach Kiffin uses, and he's got, you know, if he just creates a little doubt in the minds of the Ole Miss Rebels, and that's 15, 20 minutes they spent on the backup quarterback as far as getting ready for him too. So that's what you try to do. I remember Bill Parcells used to tell me he used to run a defense in the exhibition games that he called 11 up, where he put 11 guys on the line of scrimmage, and occasionally he'd bring all 11, but most of the time he'd bail them out. But, you know, just so the other team had to be ready for it, and then if they weren't, he would wear them out with it.
2: You know, we were talking earlier about the fraternity of coaches, and I mean, goodness gracious, through your career you've gotten so many friendships with coaches, but there was a story about how Lane Kiffin's house in Oxford, his first house in Oxford, was put on the market this week for $2.39 million, and he lived in that house for a little bit, but then then Chris Kiffin took that house over, his brother, who was obviously on his defensive staff, and Lane moved into Monty Kiffin's house in 2024 after Monty had died, and that's where Lane lived his last couple of years, and now Pete Golding lives in Lane Kiffin's old house.
0: Tangled web.
1: Well, that's what you call it there, Quake. It's definitely something. He's had all his family around him. I know his daughter's still going to school there and catching a lot of grief, and you know, it's not good for her to have to put up with that. But, you know, the game's going to be played on the field. But, you know, I'm going to be interested to see all the intrigue as it builds up. But we had a lot of good games that day. And like you say, coaching fraternity around the country, that's one good thing about having friends like you guys have in the industry. I enjoy talking to coaches. Some of them are happy about what's going on in their place, and others are distraught. I talked to Coach Switzer this week. He wasn't too fired up about OU, but Houston Nutt was doing the same thing about Arkansas. But, you know, you never know. Some guys are happy as a pig in slop with the teams they got.
0: Does Kirby live in your old house, Coach Donnie?
1: No, but he lives pretty close to me. You know, one of the things Kirby wanted to do right off the bat is there's a rule if your house is within 1.2 miles from the university, you can entertain prospective student athletes that aren't on official visit there. So he made sure he was in that parameter.
0: Nice.
2: That's interesting.
0: Yeah, it is.
2: All right, well, maybe we can come back to LSU Ole Miss in just a little bit, but let's since Georgia-Arkansas is at noon, let's start with that one. Actually, I guess that would be 11 local time. This just seems like, to me, Georgia's the best team in the league right now. And credit Texas, they've got the biggest win. But to me, Georgia's the best team in the league, and Arkansas is a clear 16th. I mean, this thing could be uglier than when you went out there in 2000 and put it on the Hogs.
1: Yeah, you know, it's one of those games where, in trying to break it down, it just looks too obvious to be a game that really gets out of hand. But, you know, we definitely got them out, man. But, you know, stranger things have happened. You got to hope that Arkansas, that Georgia shoots itself in the foot and turns the ball over, and they can slow the game down and keep Georgia's offense off the field. But realistically, it looks like it's a game Georgia should have in hand, kind of like we've seen some of these other games so far. But that's why you play football. You know, some of these teams like Chargers last week, they couldn't have scored if the other team left the goal line. And, you know, they were supposed to have all these offensive weapons, and they couldn't do anything. So I think it's just every week you got a challenge to make sure your team takes care of business. And one thing I've found as a coach over the years, if your team prepares well during the week and does what it's supposed to against a lesser opponent, then there's a pretty good chance they're not going to be an upset, because even though you might have a few things go bonkers, you've prepared and respected that team enough to know that deep down they don't think they can beat you, and deep down you know you can beat them.
2: All right, I do want to ask you this, though, because this game does have the little periphery, and you can tell me if it is total, you know, won't have anything to do with it or whatever, but you did have the incident where Ryan Silverfield was Memphis's coach last year and on his radio show took a dig at Georgia players getting arrested for speeding. I know Kirby was asked about it Monday and said that's much ado about nothing. You know, he said what he said, but that's over and done with for me. Do you think that is something that kind of lingers around with Georgia? And, it's easy for those players to read what this coach said, taking a dig at Georgia.
1: The only thing I'll say is I got a pretty good memory. In the year of COVID, Vanderbilt called the game off against us. And the next year we went up there and hung about 65 on them. So I'm not sure that that's going to happen, but it might be in the back of his mind.
0: That's what I thought. It's 60 burger time. They're going to hang 60 plus on them and be like, oh, yeah, we really enjoyed it, guys. Thanks for the trip.
2: Coach, the thing I remember about that game in Nashville is Georgia beat Vandy. You're right. It was like 62-0, and the SEC Network reporter interviewed Jordan Davis and just asked him to comment about something. He's like, yeah, I only played 9 snaps, so I really didn't. That was a slaughter.
1: Yeah, I just think, being realistic, I don't think it's going to be as easy as everybody thinks. I think we got, we got a really good team, and they got some answers to stop us, so we'll have to see. But I do think that's a pretty low line, though. I think it's something that's really enticing, about 24.5, isn't it?
2: Oh, is it that low?
0: Yeah, it's 24.5, yeah.
2: Goodness gracious. Yeah, that does look too good to be true. All right, let's talk about a game that's kind of the overshadowed game because there's so much attention on LSU Ole Miss, but at 7 o'clock, you've got two first-year coaches in the SEC, John Sumrall and Alex Golish, trying to win their SEC debut at Jordan-Hare Stadium, Florida, Auburn. This one has the makings of being pretty doggone close.
1: Yeah, you got two wannabe programs. Nothing against either one of them, but, you know, they've been backwards the last few years as far as their, you know, what's been going on. I don't know backwards the word to answer with it, but, you know, certainly hadn't been as significant as either program used to be from a historical standpoint. And both of them have gotten off to a good start with the new coaches. And I think, the fact that they're playing at Jordan-Hare certainly helps the Auburn Tigers, but I don't know if they got enough firepower to keep up with scoring-wise if Florida doesn't shoot itself in the foot, like I said about Georgia. But I just think the Gators got too much for them. But same time, there's a lot of historical games been played there that the best team can normally win. Auburn has some big upsets there.
2: Yeah, I tell you, Auburn's got a really great tradition of playing well at night, and Hugh Freeze did a great job of wrecking a lot of that tradition, because year they're losing to Kentucky at night, and you're just like, really, Hugh?
1: And who did you pick in that game?
2: I'm with you. I think Florida is the more complete team, and you're right, they've been scoring a ton. They returned, I know it was only Campbell, but they got some really good special teams too. So I think Florida is kind of the safer pick in this game until Auburn can reclaim that Jordan-Hare nighttime magic like they had for so long.
1: I tell you, anytime you got a hammer like that ball kid at running back, a mm-hmm. big, strong physical, it just takes a lot of the intrigue, as far as the emotions, because you keep hammering, talking the guy, and Buster Faulkner, the offensive coordinator, was around here, and he learned a lot from Kirby and Munkin and Bobo, and he knows what he wants to do as far as setting up the play action pass. So, but Auburn's defense to me, is still one of the strengths of the team, because even though they lost some guys in the portal, they're hard to – they don't give up a lot of big plays, so you got to earn it. And it's going to be interesting to see if we see the same thing from this Florida defense that we saw with, you know, a lot of the Baylor team, where they just say, look, you're going to have to beat us throwing the ball, Brown, the quarterback. You're not going to let him run crazy. Just make him beat you throwing it.
2: Yeah, it just seems like we live in an era where a lot of times not enough is being made about the players that you keep. And I think given that Florida went through a transition, I think they kept a whole lot of their top players from last year's team, even though last year's team did struggle. All right, we touched on LSU Ole Miss. Go ahead.
1: What happened was the day that they hired him at the press conference, there was a Brinks truck out there for the players they wanted to keep, and they kept them.
3: Hey, it works.
2: All right, LSU Ole Miss. I mean, so much of this to me depends on the Leavitt status. I mean, if not, they're going with a backup that's a transfer from Elon. How do you see LSU Ole Miss?
1: You know, Elon spelled backwards is Noel, so they're going to have some good luck. And that used to be the school 3 miles from my house when I grew up. It used to be the Fighting Christians.
2: Yep.
1: They're something like that now. And now they're a university and got all that tradition. But, you know, Elon's had some good things happen to him. Kirk Cignetti was a coach there like 7 or 8 years ago. And this quarterback's okay. And, you know, anytime Lane's got a quarterback, his backup quarterback going into last year was Trinidad Chan was in the summer. So you got to think this kid can operate the offense, and they got a who's who of all-star players. I think it's just going to boil down to any game like this, spoken like an old coach, is who gives somebody good field position and doesn't go crazy making an emotional decision in a game because there's so much involved. As far as 15-yard penalties, hitting somebody after the play or blocking somebody in the back. But, and, you know, just a gift, special teams type of thing. But they're going to score some points, both teams. But you can't give up easy points to teams like those two.
2: I think LSU's got the more complete roster. I think they're better defensively. But if you look at the quarterback matchup, even if Leavitt plays –
4: you like Chambliss.
2: Yeah, I mean, you love what Chambliss has done, and even though you really like what Leavitt did against Clemson, through two games he's got 4 picks. And I mean, if he throws a couple of picks in this game, like you said, that could be everything.
1: He's going to throw some. He is just kind of reckless with the ball, but he can make things happen with his feet. But any game that Chambliss plays in, you got the edge at quarterback. That guy right there, I mean, he's made an impact on their team like Stetson Bennett did for Georgia. He just gives you a chance every play, not only because what he does, but what he doesn't do. He doesn't take sacks. He's real careful with the ball. The players believe in him. He's just like the Pied Piper out there. Everybody just reacts to him, and he is really a tremendous player. I'm going to be anxious to see if that new Save America College Football Act goes through. They got a place in there of anybody that was retroactively made eligible this year that wasn't supposed to be would be ineligible. So about halfway through the season, if that would pass, you're going to see Chambliss not playing anymore.
2: Man. God, that'd be a monster story if that happened. That voice you hear is the College Football Hall of Famer Jim Donnan, the former coach of the Georgia Bulldogs, and our biweekly fund brought to you by Kia of Chattanooga, 2136 Chapman Road. 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Sportages, Telluride's, K4s, Seltos, K5s, Sorrento's, Carnival's. They have the make and model for everything you could possibly need. They are wonderful to deal with. And we just always appreciate the support of Nelson Bowers and Boone Roach and the wonderful people of Kia of Chattanooga. All right, a kind of an underrated game. We both love Kamario Taylor. How could you not? Mississippi State's quarterback. They go to Williams-Brice to take on a South Carolina team that's getting some defensive reinforcements back.
1: Yeah, here's the thing about that. You got Riley. Not Lincoln Riley. You got Browles coaching on one side, and you've got on the other side Jeff Lebby. And Coach Browles has the coach from Baylor. His daughter is married to Lebby, and, you know, of course, Kendall Browles is his son. So Both of them run the Baylor offense, where the wide receiver, a lot like what Coach Heupel does at Tennessee, but Heupel has a little better running game. But they split those wide receivers out, you know, all the way almost to the bench. And you just got to commit yourself to playing man coverage on those and keep Taylor and Lenore Sellers, the quarterback for South Carolina. You got to keep those two quarterbacks from hurting you running the ball and just hope that you can play good enough coverage on the underneath stuff. So, you know, a guy transferred from Georgia is leading the conference in receptions, that Evans kid. And, you know, he's a pretty explosive player. But I just don't know until they prove that they can win in the SEC that Mississippi State's going to be able to get over the hump down there at Williams-Brice. I just think on the road going to be asking too much. I'm going with the Gamecocks.
2: I did too, but it was the exact same reasoning. It's like Mississippi State is so close. They had a chance to knock off Tennessee. They had a chance to knock off Texas. You know, both of those games were in Starkville. But, yeah, I'm with you. They are knocking on that door, but he needs that breakthrough, and he's got the quarterback to obviously do it. Alabama hosting Florida State. What is your take on this one? I mean, obviously Alabama is a solid, solid favorite, but we know what the Seminoles did to them last year in Tallahassee.
1: Just don't think it's going to be a surprise element like last year. You know, Alabama, tough as nails, hard as bricks, the Harvard class of 56 and all. They're just unbelievable. You know, so I just think their defense is too good to, you know, right at this point, they really helped themselves with some transfers in the secondary. They're a lot stouter up front, and their offensive line, even though it's not great yet, they're running the ball with enough efficiency to, as proven in the second half against Kentucky. I think this game could be pretty ugly.
2: Interesting. Do you think all, Texas A&M hosting Kentucky is ugly?
1: Definitely, just because of two teams' uniforms. But I think it's going to be very tough for Kentucky to go on the road. First of all, that defense for A&M is salty, and mm-hmm. you know they rely on turnovers and making things happen. And you know, first game on the road, they chose a little promise last year first half, but Kentucky is kind of like Arkansas, but maybe a little bit better for sure talent wise. I think they're going to really have to struggle winning more than two SEC games. How about you?
2: Yeah, I'm the exact same way. Is there a condo pick or even something you semi like this week?
1: Yeah, I mean, I really don't have one. I think next week's going to be all the stuff going on with all these big games. But you know, I think tonight I'm really looking forward to that game in Buffalo just because of what's happened. I know Quake won't watch it. He'll be watching Pitt and Syracuse.
4: But oh, yeah. Yeah. Right.
1: You know, the top five ESPN, the top five players all time for the Pitt Panthers. Who are those for you, Quake?
4: Dan Marino, Hugh Green, who we talked about earlier on the show, Dorsett, Revis.
1: How about Iron Mike?
4: Yeah, Iron Mike was pretty dang good.
2: The all-time Pitt lineup is, like, really impressive. I think maybe Miami beats it because I think Miami's got more defensive backs than Pitt. But, I mean, it's the all-time Pitt Panthers lineup is impressive.
1: Yeah, Bill Frelick.
2: Mm-hmm.
1: I went in for a home visit with Dan Marino, which was a joke because we didn't have any chance, but he was already tied up. I did go see Bill Frelick, and he liked us a little bit because his high school coach went to NC State. But those were back in the old days when I was really young and thought I could sign anybody, man.
2: Well, Coach, these are such fast segments.
4: Yes,
2: they are so good. Time flies, truly, when you're having fun. Have a wonderful weekend, and we will talk to you Monday when we recap a huge weekend of college football. Really appreciate you and the fantastic folks at Kia of Chattanooga.
1: All right, appreciate it. I'd say take the over tonight in that Bills game.
4: The over on the Bills game.
2: Awesome. Good stuff.
4: Thank you, Coach. We appreciate it as always. And that over would be 54.5 in the Bills-Lions game tonight. That's Coach Jim Donnan. Thanks to our friends at Kia of Chattanooga here on Sport Talk and the Talk Monster 102.3. Right now, traffic with Art Man, WGOW.
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6: Nothing out of the ordinary to report right now, just congestion in the usual places for this time of day. Drive carefully.
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4: David, thank you as always.
2: Absolutely. We had Oregon as a guest on, as a guest. We had Tulane as a favorite uniform, not their favorite school. So those are a couple of interesting ones. But yes, those Don and segments are so much fun, and they go so fast. Yep. And how nice was it having Jesse back today?
4: Yeah, it was good to have Jesse back. Thank you, Jesse. We appreciate it.
14: No problem. It's great to be back.
4: Real quick here, the Warner Griffin text line. It's been several times. As the texter says, I've been several times. The polo matches, they are a blast. And they also had food trucks, so that's good.
2: Woo!
4: Ooh. That is excellent. Guys, years ago, I had the opportunity to attend one of the polo events at Bendemount Farms, also a charity dove shoot. They treat you right up there. Wow, okay. Has the Tennessee-Auburn game's kickoff time been set yet?
2: No, but it will on Monday. We should know something.
4: There you go. All right. Probably Texas. Okay, too much. Has Rocky Top Thursday call already happened? Yes, it did. At about 4:40 this afternoon, Scott M. won the ticket.
2: The phone lines didn't light up at all.
4: No, not at all.
14: Nobody, it was not like a dam just being released.
4: Right. Nobody wanted Tennessee-Texas tickets, that's for sure.
2: Nah. Release the hound.
14: They said too much orange.
4: Way too much orange. All right, Mac McCarthy and the Overlord Gary Davis going to join us. Fourth quarter here. That means our Coach's Corner presented by Powerade right here on Sport Talk and the Talk Monster.
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15: From ABC News, I'm Michelle Franzen. A shelter-in-place alert issued in northern Michigan today after an F-16 plane crash. The Texas Military Department says it happened during an Air National Guard training exercise. The pilot ejected safely. Grand Traverse County Sheriff Michael Shea.
16: There was a report of a plane crash. Units arrived, did confirm there was one occupant. He was transported to Munson Medical Center, where he was conscious and speaking with law enforcement.
15: A U.S. official says all of the Texas Air National Guard aircraft in Michigan for the training were immediately grounded. Today, a federal judge stepping in, telling the Kennedy Board it needs to provide 30 days notice before making any changes to the Performing Arts Center, including renovation or demolition plans.
17: Despite a judge blocking President Trump from renaming the Kennedy Center after himself, Trump has threatened to stop the center's already funded renovation if his name's not plastered on the facade of the Performing Arts Center.
18: The Trump administration should certainly have recognition because, frankly, if we don't do that, it's going to close. It'll end up being ripped down.
17: The judge ordered the Trump administration to provide an update on the center's closure and emergency repairs by next week. Peter Arulambos, ABC News.
15: The debate over automatic license plate readers and privacy rights continues. Now a group of hackers has removed one camera capturing data.
19: A team calling itself Steganogram took a Flock camera apart and broke into its software to, quote, find the secrets of those spying on us. The data revealed the fine detail that the cameras capture as vehicles pass, including a small American flag sticker on the saddlebag of a motorcycle.
15: ABC's Jim Ryan. Despite a slight dip in oil prices today, the cost of crude remains elevated due to the war with Iran. A gallon of gas in the U.S., $4.45, according to Gas Buddy. Diesel prices reaching a record $6.43. 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
5: Right now, traffic.
6: Nothing out of the ordinary to report right now, just congestion in the usual places for this time of day. Drive carefully. Art Sanders, right now traffic.
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1: And we ain't talking about love.
0: No, not talking about love. Talking about the Coach's Corner here on the Talk Monster, where we pick picks for college football coming up this weekend here on the Talk Monster. Coach Mac McCarthy joins us, and Overlord, of course, on our Dr. Pepper hotline. Gentlemen, welcome back. First off, Coach Mac, how you doing, sir? Hope everything's great.
2: Everything's good up here. I can't wait. I'm very interested in the news. I don't think it's a coincidence that Cowboy is gone, and they have an open AD spot at Florida State. Not to start anything, but I think it's a possibility.
1: You think he's gunning for it?
0: Well, we talked all week on Monday. I even mentioned that, you know, that's the reason he was gone. He's on the search committee, and they've got to find an athletic director. And, you know, I'm going to speak for Cowboy here. If it just so happens to be Cowboy Joe Varner as the athletic director, then so be it.
2: Well, it would. I know he'll still call in every night.
0: Yes, of course. Of course he would. Overlord, how are you, sir?
3: I don't know how to follow that.
0: It's impossible.
3: Hey, all us Tennessee fans, we're all giddy about the start of this season and overreacting as everybody should. But we do have DeShaun Bishop, who has put up a lot of yardage. I was not aware. I'll just throw this out. Maybe this is something y'all have talked about and everybody knows this but me. But I was not aware that Tennessee has only had one running back or one player to rush for 1,000 yards in two consecutive seasons.
0: You know, Pascal talked about that at some point this offseason. Who was that? Was it Johnny Jones, early 80s?
3: Yeah, you nailed it. You got it right. I was gonna leave it out there for everybody to figure it out.
0: But
3: yeah, you nailed it.
0: No,
3: that's good. That was impressive because I went through everybody before I ever got to Johnny Jones.
0: Well, if you remember Jamal Lewis, he had a knee injury, you know, his freshman year. It seemed like there was always a reason, whether it be injuries or like in Travis Henry and Travis Stevens, you know, they kind of split time at the tailback position or whatever. And then he had Charlie Garner with Heath Shuler on them. He had a big year, but he didn't have two big years back to back. So it is hard to believe. Right. And DeShaun Bishop has got a great opportunity to do that this year.
3: He does. And am I wrong? Didn't Tennessee have a player, either one of the Travises, either Henry or Stevens, that

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1: And I thought I was seeing the wrong score. I thought somehow they are showing a game from another century, or that I was in a time warp or something else. I could not imagine that Texas had gotten back into that game. And of course, you know, I've gone back and looked at it, and a lot of things had to go right and a lot of things did go right. But, you know, good for Texas, I guess. But I just, it just makes a bigger game for Tennessee to come, you know, when they beat them next week. So we'll just see how that works out.
2: There you go. Coach Mack, Overlord's right. I mean, it was like this sequence of events that had to all go Texas's way, and it ended up going Texas's way, especially that missed field goal before the final drive. I was watching it with my father-in-law, and when Ohio State misses that field goal and gives Texas the ball back without getting any points, I looked at him, I said, you know what, it's time. It's time to go be a Manning. And certainly Arch Manning did that exact thing. So just your reaction to that game, Mac, that big Texas win, 24-23 over Ohio State.
3: Yeah, it is a huge win, and obviously vaulted them in the first place and all that kind of thing. But let me ask you all this. I watched the game, watched every play, and at the end of the game, I know what the score was, but I still thought Ohio State was absolutely the better team.
2: I could see that. I mean, it looked like, because to me, and we actually talked with Jim Donnan about this too on Monday, but to me, they go away from Jeremiah Smith. Like, why would you ever do that? They don't throw him the ball much towards the end of the game, and it looked like they just kind of took their foot off the gas just with the right amount of time for Texas to get back in there. So I suspect a rematch, and why wouldn't we? If they did have a rematch in the playoffs, it would be the fourth time in 3 years that they've played, and I would wager on Ohio State, Max. So, I mean, I kind of know what you're saying.
3: Yeah, I, you know, and I'm not trying to take anything away from Texas. They won the game, and they made the plays, and, you know, maybe the reason they couldn't go to Jeremiah Smith was Texas did a better job, and the reason they couldn't, where Texas was able to run the ball a little bit was, you know, they blocked a little better in the second half. But all that said, I still came away thinking, I picked Ohio State to win the national championship and Jeremiah Smith to win the Heisman Trophy, and I wouldn't back down on either one of those things yet.
2: No, 8 catches, 164 yards for 20.5 yard catch per catch average, a touchdown at a 43-yarder. I mean, that guy to me is a top-5 pick, but we'll see next April if that comes to fruition. But I mean, great win for Texas, but it's just one win. And like Overlord pointed out, they got to take a trip to Knoxville in a couple weeks where. It's a noon game, but that place is going to be loud and proud. First time Texas ever at Neyland Stadium.
1: One other thing about the Ohio State game, and I was reading this, some criticism of Coach Ryan Day and the way that game went. I didn't realize Ohio State is an extremely slow-playing team. They're like number one in the country in terms of the amount of time they take from, using the clock on every play. And the criticism was simply that they started sitting on the lead too soon. You know, whatever.
2: Yes.
1: Whatever that sounds like, whatever that looks like. But that was part of probably why they went away from Jeremiah Smith, is they started running the ball or wanted to run it or do whatever they were going to do. They are an incredibly slow team, and I don't know how that factored into it and whether Texas responded on that, but it was an interesting stat that I didn't realize that that's the way they actually play every night.
2: Well, and like I said, I think it'll be a rematch down the road, but any thoughts on, like, you called it overreaction week last week, Mac? And then, of course, we overreacted. Oh, Michigan, there! Oh, blah, blah, blah, blah, blah, they're terrible. And then they go beat Oklahoma, who was ranked number 11. But to me, really, the takeaway, I guess, more than anything, is Oklahoma's offense is barely existent.
3: Well, here's the question. Who made the bigger comeback, Michigan or Oklahoma State?
2: I'd have to go.

0: Oklahoma State. I mean, they get absolutely housed last year, and then they turn around and beat Oregon. I mean, and really, it wasn't even close. That really shocked me. And I mean,
1: Well, hey, one thing you got to know about Oklahoma State, they are one of the top three or four teams, Power Four teams, if maybe the top, that have a two deep roster this year, a first year transfers. So there is no Oklahoma State from last year. That whole team is gone pretty much, and they're a whole new look. I was surprised when they couldn't beat Tulsa. I thought they would look better with Mestemaker. You know, he was a huge want to get in the QB thing, and then all of a sudden they just turned around. But everybody says they look at improvement from week one to week two. Then Oklahoma State's got to be feeling pretty good about themselves.
0: There's no doubt about that. I mean, geez, 39-31, where they scored basically the last two scores to get that win over number six Oregon. All right, gentlemen, we will take a quick break. We will come back, and we will make our picks in our Powerade Cup picket contest here. Going to have Houston at Texas Tech, and these lines are all for our contest. Texas Tech minus 10.5. Mississippi State at South Carolina. South Carolina minus 6.5. The Florida Gators on the road at Jordan-Hare, and that's Florida minus 2.5 at Auburn. North Carolina at Clemson, where Clemson is a 5.5-point favorite. SMU at Louisville. Louisville laying 2.5. And then the big night game, Kiffin's return to Oxford. LSU minus 2.5 at Ole Miss. So we'll make those picks when we come back here on the Talk Monster and our Coach's Corner presented by Powerade and WGOW. 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
4: President Trump calls corporate media fake news and the enemy of the people. 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
0: We're talking the Coach's Corner, presented by Powerade. Coach Mac McCarthy with us, and of course, the Overlord, Gary Davis. Excuse me, Supreme Overlord. I can't just cut that down in half. It's got to be, Supreme has to be in there.
11: For shame.
0: It is for shame. All right, guys, here we go now. Our standings have Cowboy still in the lead. He hit 4 last week for a total of 11 correct picks this season. Supreme Overlord, 6 of 6. That's why I said you cannot leave the Supreme out of it for sure this week. 6 of 6, impressive, Overlord. And now for 10 victories, I hit 5 for 10 victories. We're tied. And then, of course, Coach Mac McCarthy hits 5 victories and has 9 total. So 11, 10, 10, and 9 for our totals on the year. So we start with Cowboy Joe out of the gate. And he had texted us during the his picks here, and in the Houston Texas Tech game, that's 8 o'clock on Fox. Both teams are ranked too. He likes the Houston Cougars. Houston getting, what does it say? Houston getting 10.5. Is that right, guys?
12: That's it.
0: All right. So Houston plus the 10.5. Overlord of supreme nature, what say you?
1: Yeah, supreme. I got 6 out of 6 last week, and I still hadn't gotten half of them right the whole season. So it's not like it's any big deal here. So.
0: But wait a second, did we have Auburn? Did we have Auburn last week? I don't think we did. So
1: no, but we got it this week. Don't worry, y'all. Let me just tell you, these 6 games, I have convinced myself to pick every team in every game sometime during this week. So I have no idea how to figure this whole deal out. I'm just going to take points. I have no idea what either of these 2 teams are. Interesting. This is out of this early part of the season, they've only played 2 games, but they played the same team. Each of them played the same team, Oregon State. And they've literally nearly have the identical same score when they beat them. So if you're just looking for that as a breakaway on it, it ain't happening. So, but I'll take the 10.5. Connor Wigman, he's supposed to be a big shot quarterback. We'll see what he can do. Houston actually was supposed to do pretty good this year. And of course, Texas Tech, who knows with everything going on with those guys. Give me Houston.
0: All right, Houston plus the 10.5. I'm kind of like you. I mean, that's a lot of points. And, you know, it just – they're both ranked. I mean, they both should be good. Are they good? Well, you look at the comparison scoring, and you can't really learn anything from that as well. I do like Hammond, the Texas Tech quarterback. He seems to be, you know, a good leader on the field. So, but that's, again, too many points. So I got to go Houston plus the 10.5 as well. So do we have a sweep here or a lone wolf, Coach Mac? What do you say?
5: No, we have a sweep. You know, before the season started, I thought Houston might be a problem for them. Houston's one of the few teams in the country that has two five-star quarterbacks on their roster. There aren't many opportunities for that. And Texas Tech just hadn't played well. So, I'm with you all. I'll take those points every time.
0: Sounds good. All right, we go to game number 2 on the docket. And, of course, that Houston-Texas Tech is on Fox at 8 o'clock on Saturday. Or, no, excuse me, Friday night. Friday night game there, Houston and Texas Tech. Mississippi State at South Carolina. That one is a Saturday game. And, of course, it is at South Carolina. So we've got that one going here. My computer's refreshing. Sorry about that. So, Overlord, you are up. Mississippi State at South Carolina, and South Carolina, or South Kakalaki, as you said, Mac. I like that. South Carolina laying 6.5 at home, 4:15 on the SEC Network. Overlord.
1: Yeah, this is a head scratcher, actually, because you have really no idea of what either of these two teams are doing. Mississippi State has a nice win on the road last week. Everybody's all excited about them, and Coach Levy, and they started out hot last year when Tennessee sort of cooled them off. But, you know, I'm going to go with Christopher Walken and, you know, his sketch on SNL where he says, I need more cowbell.
0: Yes.
1: And I think that's exactly what we need right here. I just need more cowbell. So I'm going to go with Mississippi State.
0: You do a Mississippi State plus the 6.5. All right.
1: Yep.
0: You know, we talked earlier about this game on Sport Talk earlier. Jeff Labby needs a win. He needs a signature win. They took Tennessee to the brink. I think they took Texas last year to the brink. They don't have that signature win. Can they get it at Shane Beamer in South Carolina? I'm not sure that they can. The Kamario Taylor, the quarterback, is just really, really athletic. Can he will them to victory? I think it'll be close. I really do. So I'll take Mississippi State plus the 6.5 as well. And Mac McCarthy, your thoughts?
5: Yeah, I'm kind of leaning the same way. That's a heck of a win. That's one of the better wins in the league at Minnesota last week. And Taylor is a beast. You know, 6'5", 240, or whatever he is, and has a nice touch too. So I'll go with this. I'll take those 6.5 points because I just don't know what South Carolina is right now. But it'll be an interesting night with those two quarterbacks.
0: Yes, it will. And Joe makes it to sweep with Mississippi State as well. 6'5", 230 is what Kamario Taylor, he is a beast. A super athletic guy who already has 581 yards on the season, passing-wise. So there you go. So we have a sweep on that one with Mississippi State and those points. So hang tight here. We'll take a quick break, and we will come right back on our Coach's Corner presented by Powerade here on the Talk Monster 102.3. 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Tell them Sport Talk, Quake, and the Talk Monster sent you. We will come right back. And thank you to Warren and Griffin for supplying those Tennessee-Texas tickets that were a big-time deal earlier. Scott M. was the winner. So Warren and Griffin supplying those tickets on a Rocky Top Thursday here on the Talk Monster. All right, your texts are welcome at 267-1023. 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
10: ABC News, I'm Michelle Franzen. In Los Angeles, the NTSB is reviewing evidence from this week's helicopter crash that killed all on board and a third person on the ground. The news chopper was covering a bus and SUV crash that killed two people. The SUV driver now facing charges. ABC's Alex Stone has more.
11: 36-year-old Bailey Rios was booked for murder. She allegedly drove a 2004 Ford Expedition at excessive speeds, running red lights and slamming into a Los Angeles Metro bus, killing two victims inside. Rios was due in court to face a judge on Thursday morning, but she was unable to attend the court hearing due to a medical reason.
10: A vigil taking place tonight for the victims killed in both incidents. A plane crash in northern Michigan remains under investigation. The Texas Military Department confirms an F-16 went down during a training exercise. The pilot ejected safely. And a notice by the White House shows President Trump pulled the nomination of Lance Schroyer to be the next ICE director. This is ABC News.
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4: President Trump calls corporate media fake news and the enemy of the people. Is he right? 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

0: Sport Talk, the Tough Monster, and of course our Coach's Corner presented by Powerade on WGOW. Hey, we gave away those Texas-Tennessee tickets earlier in the day thanks to Warren and Griffin, but you can still win a pair of Tennessee versus Texas tickets. Stop by Nuga Sports Cards on Lee Highway and 153 near Sportsman's Warehouse and that complex there now through next Thursday. And you can register to win a pair of Texas and Tennessee tickets. Sport Talk, we will be there broadcasting live next Thursday at Nuga Sports Cards. Go by there and see Brady and the gang. Those guys do a fantastic job of trading cards and doing their thing. So Brady and the gang at Nuga Sports Cards will be there next Thursday, but you can go there now through next Thursday at 7 o'clock and register for those Tennessee-Texas tickets, and you might be our winner. So keep that in mind. Still a chance to win them and get to Knoxville to see that big monstrous game. Back on our Dr. Pepper hotline, we got Coach Mac McCarthy, the Supreme Overlord Gary Davis, and we're making our picks here for week number three of our picket contest, the Powerade Cup on the line, as always. And I guess it's my turn, so we'll start. The Florida Gators invade Auburn. This has been an interesting, it'll be 7 o'clock on ESPN, and Florida a 2.5-point favorite. You know, I told Pascal earlier, actually today and yesterday, that I really think Auburn wins this football game, and he kind of looked at me, and being an Auburn grad, you know, I'm like, you got to have faith. And he's like, well, but if I was going to pick the game, I think Florida's the more complete team going in. So I say all that to say, you know, Philo, the new quarterback for Florida, Aaron Philo, not an overly big guy, but, you know, that doesn't really mean much. But you've got two new coaches, two new situations. They almost kind of mirror each other on the newness stuff. And whether Summerall is going to be the dude or not at Florida, I think I've got to go with Auburn just because they're home. Somehow, some way, it's been such a heartbreaking couple years for the Auburn Tigers that they've got to rekindle that Jordan Hare nighttime magic. And I think they do it against the Florida Gators. So I'll take Auburn minus Auburn plus the 2.5. Again, 7 o'clock on ESPN. Mac McCarthy, you are up, sir. What say you? Florida minus 2.5 at Auburn.
1: Yeah, I obviously would love for Auburn to win, but they haven't been overly impressive these first two games. I haven't seen what I expected to see out of them, especially on the offensive side. And Florida's off to a really good start, and I think Florida's going to go in there, and you mentioned it's at 7 o'clock. We have a real conundrum here. We have that game at night. We have LSU-Mississippi at night. I got Virginia Tech at Maryland at night, and we got the Bristol night race going on. We got all kind of problems. I hate the quad box, but I see it in my future.
0: And you got Tennessee and Kennesaw State for Vol fans at night, too. So there's a lot of choices. There is no doubt about that. So you're going to go Florida.
1: Yes.
0: Minus the 2.5. All right. I'm just now seeing your text. Yeah, that was funny. Because I did say Scott M. won the tickets, but it wasn't me. Not this Scott M. And let's see here. Cowboy Joe. Oh, Cowboy Joe goes with me. So we got another Auburn pick. I thought I might be a lone wolf in this one, but Auburn plus the 2.5 for Cowboy Joe. So, Overlord, you are up, sir. And once again, that is night game ESPN, Auburn, Florida. Florida minus 2.5.
2: Yeah, you know, it's hard for this to be a big game in the SEC with LSU and Ole Miss sitting out there. But this really is kind of a big deal.
0: I agree.
2: For these two programs, you know, they've got new coaches, brought in new players, and trying to get something going. Both of them desperately need this win, that is for sure. But I gotta go with Mac on this one, and there's no question to me that Florida is the better team. They've got more talent and everything going for them. I know they'll be at night down at Auburn, but I kind of think Florida is going to be the dark horse of the SEC. I think they're going to improve faster than Auburn does. Sumrall is the coach, so I'm going to take the Gators.
0: And to, and I got you, to you all's point about this and saying that this is an important game for each program, each school, and it's not the LSU Ole Miss, but LSU Ole Miss tickets currently are going for $514 to get in the door. Auburn, Florida, in comparison, is $272. So that shows you, and a couple of these other games, you know, like Mississippi State, South Carolina, $62 to get in. Even Florida State and Alabama is $36 to get in. But it shows you the magnitude of what these, I think what these fan bases are thinking about this game, that it's $272 to get in the door at Florida and Auburn. So that, I think, says that it's a big game. That one, whoever the winner is obviously going to have some momentum early in the season.
2: Yeah, nobody wants to sit out in the heat in Columbia, South Carolina, even for $62, but let them go do what they want to do.
0: I understand that. So, Mac McCarthy, let's dip our toe into the ACC here with Bill Belichick's North Carolina Tar Heels at Clemson, and that would be Clemson minus 5.5. Your thought, Mac, thoughts, Mac McCarthy, on this ACC matchup?
1: Yeah, I don't really understand the line, to be honest. I don't even know that Clemson should be favored. You know, Death Valley isn't the Death Valley that it was. They've got all kind of issues going on. They haven't been good offensively. North Carolina, the one thing we do know about North Carolina is they've been pretty good defensively. You know, we still got questions about them offensively, although Edwards at quarterback has been pretty good, transferred from, I think, most lately Wisconsin. He's been a couple different places, but of course, North Carolina has their own issues. The Belichick son resigned today, and right, they got a couple players arrested this week. So maybe the line's accurate. I don't know, but I just don't believe in Clemson at all at this point. I'll take Carolina on the road.
0: Carolina on the road. All right. Let's see. I'm gonna go back to the phone here and see what Cowboy Joe's got. Cowboy Joe has also North Carolina on the road, taking the points. Overlord, your thoughts on this ACC matchup? Going to be at high noon, and you can see it on ESPN live from Memorial Stadium, a.k.a. Death Valley in Clemson, South Carolina.
2: You know, it's hard. It's hard for me not to imagine Clemson getting a home game, needing a win, just getting some fire under them, you know, something good happening. And I could see that happening against North Carolina, against this particular situation. But I gotta agree with you guys up to this point, and I have no idea what's going on at Clemson. You know, they just can't seem to get anything. I'm curious as whether he's lost this team at this particular time. My heart wants to take Clemson and at home, but I think if I'm going to be supreme, I better go with North Carolina.
0: All right, sounds good. So I am either the lone wolf or a sweep here. And, guys, I'm going to tell you, I know I've made a big deal about ticket prices, but I'm going to tell you right now the reason that I make this pick is the number 20. I know you're saying 20 what? Why 20? What's that got to do with anything? The get-in price for North Carolina at Clemson, which should be a pretty big game, is $20. That tells me that Overlord, what your statement right there is accurate. I think the fan base has lost its passion. I'm talking about the large number fan base, not the ones that show up for everything. We know every school has folks like that. But I think the fan base has lost its passion at Clemson because they play like they don't have much passion. So I'm going to take North Carolina also just because of that ticket price. North Carolina getting 5.5 at Clemson. Does that make any sense?
2: That was a business decision you just made. I'm real proud of you.
0: Thank you. Never been real great at business, but hey, thank you for the compliment. I take that as a great compliment from a great businessman right there. All right, guys, hang tight here, and we will have our final segment with SMU at Louisville. Louisville laying 2.5 And then the big boy, LSU, -2.5 at Ole Miss. Lane Kiffin returns to Oxford. And a whole lot of silly madness going to go on Saturday night for sure. So we'll make those picks when we return here on Sport Talk and the Talk Monster. But right now, Joe is going to tell you about Brady. We told you about Brady, and we'll be there a week from today at Nuga Sports Cards. But Joe will tell you about Brady. Nuga Sports Cards brings you this portion of Sport Talk and the Talk Monster.
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0: A final break, and we'll come back and wrap it up with those two picks on a Thursday ride. 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So Mike Keith's show talking all things Vols as they get set to take on Kennesaw State on Saturday evening. 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

0: 6:51 on the Talk Monster Sport Talk, our Coach's Corner, presented by Powerade and WGOW, making our picks for this week's college football action. We've got two left here, SMU at Louisville, an ACC matchup, which still is weird to say when you talk about SMU, LSU and Ole Miss. So we go back to the front here with Cowboy Joe, SMU at Louisville. And, of course, Joe is out of town, so he has already made his picks. And I wanted to try to see. Yeah, it's 3:30 on Saturday. And let's see here. We've got Louisville minus the 2.5 at home. And Cowboy Joe likes SMU. Coach Mack, SMU for Cowboy Joe. And so go ahead, Overlord, you're up next. It is 3:30, and that will be in Louisville at L&N Federal Credit Union Stadium. 3:30 kickoff. Both teams ranked. 16th ranked SMU at number 23 ranked Louisville. And our Louisville minus 2.5. Supreme Overlord.
1: Yeah, I have no idea on this one, so I'm going to need some help. Is Jesse in? Is Jesse available?
2: I'm here.
1: Can he? All right, Jesse, get your game face on, and tell the listeners who I should pick in this one based on what you say. I'm going to go with it. So make your best case and give us what you think.
2: All right, and my two choices.
0: Okay, so. SMU
1: and Louisville.
0: That would be the Mustangs, okay? Louisville's the Cardinals, so you got a Cardinal and a horse. So, I mean, who would win that fight?
2: A Mustang would trot out like, a Cardinal. Easy.
0: But a Cardinal could fly away.
2: Yeah, it could fly away, Cardinals, yes.
1: Cardinals can be pretty tough, but go ahead.
0: Yes. What do you think? It's
2: Louisville Mustang has a good, nice sound to it, so why not we go Mustang?
0: Okay, you going SMU all for right. You, Overlord?
1: All right. Thank you. That'll work.
0: They got some kind of cool jerseys, too. So this one, to me, Jennings has really been somewhat impressive to me. Kevin Jennings, not a overly big guy, only 6 feet tall, 195 at quarterback, but he's super athletic. And I remember that the first game of the year when they played Florida State. Yeah, I watched some of that. And he was, he could do some things. So, I really like SMU getting points on the road. I'm not sure who Louisville is at this point. Who was their loss? Oh, that's right. They lost to Ole Miss, but they did keep it close. So, golly, man.
2: Come on, Quake. Mustang. Mustang.
0: I don't know, man. No, I'm going against the grain.
2: You're going against the grain,
0: Louisville. Louisville minus the 2.5. And that's 3:30 on ESPN2. Coach Mack, your thoughts on Louisville and SMU?
3: Well, I had Louisville written down because I think they're actually a little better. Then I marked them out and put SMU. And then I was thinking, I thought you were going to go SMU. I was going to go back to Louisville. And now I have no idea.
0: We flip-flopped so much, we just passed out.
2: You made a wrong turn at Albuquerque somewhere.
0: Yeah, right, exactly.
3: There you go. Keenholz has been really, really good, making Keenholz the quarterback for LSU, for Louisville. And, of course, you mentioned Jennings has been outstanding, although he did throw a few away against Florida State. But he's awfully good. So I got to take those points. I got to take SMU.
0: All right, SMU plus the 2.5. So I'm the lone wolf out there with the with the Louisville Cardinals. All right, so final game, and Supreme Overlord, you are up first. It is LSU minus the 2.5 against Ole Miss. We know the storylines here, the return of Kiffin back to Oxford. The whole place is going to boo like heck and maybe throw stuff on the field. I don't know what will happen, but your thoughts as far as the score goes, number 6 LSU at number 8 Ole Miss. 7:30 on ABC, and we've got LSU minus the 2.5, Overlord.
1: If there are any listeners out there that have been hanging on waiting for the Supreme Overlord to make a pick in this, and they want to beat their brother-in-law in this particular pick, I have no idea on this one. I have gone back and forth the whole time. Yeah, it's never smart to bet against Kiffin. no matter what he's got going on. You got the Leavitt situation down there. You don't know if he's going to play. It doesn't sound like he is, and if he is, he isn't playing very good. You got Ole Miss. I think Ole Miss is looking, you know, this is the kind of game, this is the game they were going to lose and get brought back down to earth. I'm just going to say Trinidad Chambliss at home, I'll take Ole Miss.
0: Okay. Ole Miss plus the 2.5. And you know, that's I believe we talked about it earlier in the show, the gamesmanship with Kiffin and his, you know, the Kiffin rules or whatever you want to call it. It's just silliness because he could list Leavitt as doubtful, and then at the very end, probable. I mean, it you know, is what is this game going on? Also, Leavitt will have a little bit of sometimes throwing interceptions too, if you look at those numbers. I think with Trinidad Chambliss, he's the best quarterback on the field and could be the best quarterback in America in college football, to be quite honest with you. I like Ole Miss plus the points too. I really liked LSU all week, but for some reason here today, I've just felt like Ole Miss getting points at home is the better play. So Ole Miss plus the 2.5 against Kiffin and LSU. Mac McCarthy, your thoughts on this one?
3: Yeah, I'm hoping we have as good a week as we had last week. Picking against the spread with a perfect overlord and you and I having 5, and even Cowboy had his worst week with 4. That was pretty impressive. I hope we can do the same thing. And I'm going to, you know, picking all road teams is really not very bright, but I'm going to go 6-for-6 on the road teams tonight. I'm taking LSU and Kiffin, even though I really dislike them.
0: So you and Joe took LSU too. So we have 2-2 on this one. Ole Miss, myself and Overlord, and of course LSU, Cowboy Joe, and Mac McCarthy. So, gentlemen, enjoyed it once again. We really appreciate the time. And I would say good luck with your picks, but I want to beat you, so I'm not going to say that.
3: Good show, guys.
0: Thank you. Appreciate
1: right,
0: you, man.
1: Thank you, guys.
0: Thank
1: Bye.
0: You, Overlord. Have a great weekend, you guys. Appreciate you very much. Finally telling you that the Sport Talk and Coca-Cola delivered flavor of the week is the athlete in your house looking for healthier ways to recover post-workout, after practice, or the big game. 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Jesse, it was a pleasure having you back, man.
2: A pleasure to be back.
0: Thank you for doing it. Appreciate that.
2: No problem.
0: Cowboy Joe will be back tomorrow. And, of course, we got the Mike Keith Show coming up here on the Talk Monster. All things Tennessee football with Michael Keith, voice of the Vols. Folks, we'll see you tomorrow for a Friday ride on Sport Talk and the Talk Monster. Thank you.
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9: So glad to have you with us for another edition of the Mike Keith Show, delivered by Uber Eats, right off the top of the program, joined by one of the gentlemen who will call the game this weekend on television, along with Dave Neal and Ashley Strohlein, Cole Kubelik. Great to see you, Cole. Thanks for taking time with us.
10: Absolutely, Mike. Great to be with you. Looking forward to getting to Knoxville this weekend.
9: Tell me first and foremost, through 2 weeks, what have you learned about the entire Southeastern Conference that you did not know?
10: Probably first that these younger quarterbacks are going to be more successful than we thought. We have a couple of guys that are first-year starters, a couple of guys that are first-year in college football. that their poise, their demeanor, their handling of things has been way ahead of schedule, much further along than I would have ever imagined. Also, too, I think that things might be a little bit tighter with maybe the middle of the pack than we thought. I thought, a lot of people thought coming into the season that the middle of the SEC was going to be uber competitive. And I don't think we know enough about Georgia yet. We obviously have a pretty good litmus test on Texas. Those were the teams that most of us had ahead of everyone else. But you look at where Missouri is from a passing game perspective, Mississippi State and their quarterback situation. I think some of the teams in the middle, I mean, Florida, they got Auburn this weekend, which will be tough, but they've been impressive so far. So the middle of the SEC may actually be more competitive, Mike, than we thought it was going to be coming into the season.
9: Your thoughts on Tennessee through two games and what jumps out, Cole?
10: Really impressive. Faison Brandon has just been so calm, so deliberate. He's been in full command of the offense, and you don't expect a freshman quarterback to be that. And I understand there might be some Tennessee fans that want to see the ball down the field or in the air a little bit more, but you call the game to win the game. And I tried to tell people this about this Tennessee program 2 years ago when I knew the offseason was spent on finding different ways to be more physical and to run the football more effectively, more efficiently, specifically against defenses that they were getting a lot of. They've worked that now for two consecutive off seasons in different ways. And so they still want to be able to go ground and pound. I think the offensive line's been great. Unfortunately, the injury to Ethan Davis, I hated to see because I thought the tight end group was helping a lot. We've known exactly what Deshaun Bishop was. I haven't really been surprised by that. I knew he was a good back, and I knew when he got his opportunity to be the guy, he was going to be special. Mike Matthews has proven a lot to me on the perimeter. And then I think, too, defensively, I think the defensive line just has more girth. I think they're bigger and physical across the board. We've seen a great rotation of D tackles the last 2 years, but I don't feel like we've seen them be as big and as girthy all the way across that front. That's probably the other thing that has stuck out to me so far about this Tennessee football team.
9: Cole Kubelik, have we seen much Jim Knowles defensive scheme yet that you can tell?
10: Yeah, you see it be a little bit more aggressive at times. I think the way that he uses the front to open some things up defensively has also shown up. I think a lot of people thought it was just going to be this hyper aggressive blitz, four or five people on every snap. And it doesn't have to be that. Some of it can just be the presentation of it. And that's what's going to force defenses or offenses to play you in a little bit of a different way. So it's got his fingerprints on it. You can tell. And I think it's been more responsible. That's the main thing that I would say. You know, I don't think the calls have been as emotional as maybe they have the last few years. It hasn't been as reactionary as maybe what I've seen in the past from a Tennessee defense the last few seasons. So all of that, I think already you're seeing his fingerprints on it in a major way.
9: As you look at Tennessee's opponent for Saturday night and prepare for your telecast, tell us your thoughts, at least initially, on Kennesaw State.
10: Well, they got good skill. You know, Ricky Collins, a quarterback that's been at Mississippi State. He's been at LSU. He's been a guy that was at Syracuse. He throws a beautiful deep ball, and he's got a big, strong arm. I think they have very capable backs. It's a game, honestly, Mike, that Tennessee should win in the trenches. Tennessee's offensive line should be able to control things up front. Their defensive line should be able to be problematic. But if you let the skill get loose, you could see some real headaches because you got a couple receivers that can go, two running backs I know that can get it, one a little bit more physical than the other but can find positive yards, a scheme that wants to try to get them the ball quickly in different ways, gap scheme runs where they're blocking down, pulling around, something that Tennessee's going to have to fit up properly along the defensive line and along the front seven. So absolutely some things that I think could be a headache for this football team, but if they handle their business the way they've handled it the first 2 weeks, it's a game that Tennessee should be comfortable in and should be able to run the things that they want to run and be able to dictate the terms of this game.
9: Finally, end with this, Cole Kubelik. Vol player you are most interested to see in person this Saturday night at Neyland Stadium?
10: David Sanders. He looks bigger and stronger than he did a year ago. He looked very, not in a bad way, but very lean last year. And you're kind of like, there are a couple times you saw him because he's so long. At tackle, you're like, all right, is he going to be able to hold up if somebody wants to turn speed to power on him? Now he looks like he's got offensive tackle girth and excited to see him perform in person. He's already made the block party on Read and React a couple times this year. So he and Wendell Moe, I mean, there's a couple of them up front on that offensive line that I'm always going to pick those guys first if they're fun to watch. And Tennessee's got a couple that I enjoy watching.
9: Cole Kubelik will call the game this Saturday night on SEC Network. Thanks so much for your time. We appreciate you.
10: I appreciate you guys having me. Look forward to seeing you up there.
9: All right. Up next is our conversation with Tennessee head coach Josh Heupel on the Mike Keith Show. And our visits with Coach Heupel, always brought to you by Calhoun's. 9 area locations in East Tennessee. Calhoun's, a taste of Tennessee. I want to talk about offensive line to begin. How did you feel like the offensive line played at Georgia Tech and has continued to work throughout the course of this week getting ready for Kennesaw?
5: Yeah, in general, pleased with the majority of what we've done. You rush for 300 yards. You don't take that for granted. And that's not just the offensive line. Tight ends are a huge part of that success too. And obviously the running backs, doing a great job with the ball in their hands. There's some things that we can still be better at. A couple of communication things, some of our double teams combinations working together. But all in all, feel good about what we've done, but want to see a lot of growth here early in the year. We should take another big step this Saturday.
9: How is David Sanders sort of dropping in at left tackle right now in terms of his comfort level?
5: Yeah, really natural, and a majority of his career he's played at left, dating back to high school. Obviously, last year was at right, but extremely comfortable and has done a really good job.
9: Let me ask you about a couple other players. DeJuan Morris, with the way he played last week, certainly jumped out to a lot of people. But there's been a lot of talk about his work in the offseason, his work in practice. How much more confidence does the head coach have in DeJuan Morris right now?
5: A lot, but it starts with who he is, just his mental approach every single day, the consistency that he's had walking into the building, and really proud of the growth of the person. That parlays itself into growth of the football player. Much deeper understanding of our run schemes, of pass protections, assignment sound. Wednesday, he's coaching help guys on the offensive field. You can hear his voice in the background when he's not getting a rep. He's just way more attentive and understanding of the details.
9: Later on this show, we'll have a chance to hear from sophomore wide receiver Rhadarius Jackson out of Memphis. Rhadarius Jackson, 3 catches in each of the first 2 games. Are you gaining more confidence in him in terms of what you hope to expect?
5: Yeah, continuing to gain confidence in him. Although we had great trust and confidence in him to begin with, he's getting better as a young football player. Every snap that he gets out there, he's done a great job here early part of the season. A young guy last year that was really coming on gets hurt in the Georgia game, misses 5-6 weeks, has continued to grow from that point, and somebody that we got a lot of trust in.
9: The majority of your pressure so far this year has come from the defensive line, the majority of sacks coming from defensive linemen. Have they performed about how you would expect it, or maybe even a little bit better?
5: I think early on, they've played to the level that we expected from them. They're playing violent and they're playing disruptive. Some of our young guys, Marion Dye is an example, has continued to take really

0: You know, their quarterback is truly a dual threat. He's growing in the understanding of their pass game here the first couple of weeks. But when he tucks the football and design quarterback run or scrambles, he's dangerous out on the perimeter.
1: If Tennessee is getting better from week two to week three, where will you improve Saturday night against Kennesaw State?
0: First thing is not hurting ourselves. Foolish penalties. I want to see us play clean, play smart. And then assignment and communication. Defensively, we have to be able to handle their tempo, get a line, get our cleats in the ground. Offensively, recognize structures and play all 11 together.
1: Yeah, and defensively, that's a challenge at Neyland Stadium sometimes because how loud the fan base gets on defense, and certainly going to be loud in there the next two the next three Saturdays.
0: Well, we got a great home schedule, and I know our fans are going to show up in a great way. We want them to be loud Saturday night here and be a part of this football game for sure.
1: Looking forward to it. Thanks,
0: Absolutely.
1: Coach. Josh Heupel with us, presented by Calhoun's. We're back with more of the Mike Keith Show right after this.
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2: Thank you, sir.
1: Welcome. It's good to see you. Remind you that his visit comes courtesy to us of the Heavy Lift by our friends at Planet Fitness. All right. Heavy lift this week for the Vols. Kennesaw State coming off a road game at Georgia Tech. You know who's sitting there next week. Everybody in the world does. As a player, how has this week been in terms of trying to get the focus on what's to go on Saturday night at Neyland?
3: It's going to be difficult for some players, right? Because as a young player, you're going to look forward. I mean, it's human nature, but you have to focus in on fixing the mistakes from Georgia Tech and making sure you go out against Kennesaw State and perform better than you did last week. And there's plenty of opportunities to look at the film, make some corrections. I thought we played, you know, very well at times against Georgia Tech. It was an awesome challenge. You know, you had some adversity even before you got to Atlanta, and you were able to overcome that. Georgia Tech, you know, punched you in the mouth, and then you punched right back, and it was a heavyweight bout a lot of that game. But this is going to be a new challenge. You're playing at home and playing at night, and you know who's around the corner next week.
1: You maxed and exceeded Georgia Tech's physicality, which was probably the best thing to come out of the game other than the victory, is you saw what you did in the offseason could pay off. When you go back and you watch that tape, there's a lot of hitting in that game, and Tennessee did a lot of hitting. How do you keep that up? How do you keep that momentum up, understanding that if the 2026 Vols with a freshman quarterback are going to be successful, that's who they're going to have to be?
3: You can't stray away from, you know, what you want to be and the things that you did to get here. You can't stray away from that. And that can be difficult because you got some guys that are beat up. So you have to do a good job of managing them, taking care of them, but also maintaining the physicality that you know you need to move forward and compete in this league at a very, very high level. And so this week will be interesting. You know, how do you take care of your guys? How do you make sure that you come out against Kennesaw State and that level of physicality does not drop off one bit?
1: The run game.
3: Oh, that was fun.
1: It was fun?
3: Oh, yeah. I mean, running against, you know, 7 or 8 guys in the box and still having success, staying committed to it. So, you know, sometimes when you don't have the success that you want, you can, you know, go to the passing game. And, you know, Josh Heupel is a quarterback at heart. And I know he wants to, you know, spin that ball and get guys open on the outside. But the advantages were on the inside. And, you know, Deshaun Bishop was great. His patience, his vision. You know, Dawn Morris was awesome as well. And then Gordon doing his thing in between the tackles and falling forward. I thought our running game was awesome, 300 yards passing. But I love the commitment to the running game.
1: When you start to talk about physicality, run game, this is who we are. How hard is it to get the full belief in that? Or I guess better said, how long does it take until everybody gets the full belief in that in their heart that that's who we are and this is what we're going to go do?
3: Well, I think that's something you preach day one. I think after game two, everyone has a strong understanding. And, you know, the more success you have, I think the stronger the belief level is. And then the stronger the belief level is, the more action that you put into, you know, cleaning up the details and then doing more.
1: I'm wondering how much longer does it take before play action becomes a bigger part of your repertoire based on how much people have to respect your run game?
3: I think it's coming. I mean, I think there's more opportunities to throw the ball on the outside. Rodarius Jackson did a really good job, man-to-man coverage, a sitting corner that was off, attack technique, release upfield, did a great job adjusting and catching the football. There's going to be more opportunities like that.
1: You were highly complimentary of Braylon Staley on his touchdown catch. What did he do well from the start of that play into the route, into making the catch and the 20-yard score?
3: Yeah, the out and up off of motion, and you know, you could tell it was zone coverage because no one really went with him. I feel like Georgia Tech tried to go man and kind of bump it, but Faison did a really good job. There was a free, you know, blitzer coming, And he didn't throw off his back foot. He stepped into his throw and made a really good throw, a throw that allowed Brandon Staley to make the catch and get 1 foot in right there in the corner of the end zone.
1: How do you understand that landmark of what you have to do while you're backing up into the front corner of the end zone?
3: Yeah, it's your peripheral vision. I mean, it's understanding kind of where you are and getting the feel and knowing that you really only need 1 foot in college. And so, you know, putting your eyes on the ball, catching it, and then dragging that foot and getting it in. And Staley did a really good job of that.
1: I want to go back to Re'Darius Jackson for just a second. Three catches in each of the first two games. What are you seeing from the sophomore from Memphis?
3: The technique is good. I mean, on his long catch, and that's a really good corner with a lot of athleticism. I mean, he was a five-star coming out of high school, transferred from Alabama. And so he was sitting. The reason why he was sitting because he didn't really respect Re'Darius's speed. And that's what happens when you maybe have a faster corner go up against a receiver that maybe that corner feels like he's faster than. So he thinks he can sit and catch. And Re'Darius did a really good job of releasing down the football field and getting vertical and still catching the football. And it's up to Re'Darius to make sure that when the play comes his way, to make it. So that way we can continue to be in three receiver sets. You love 12 personnel, but if you're Re'Darius Jackson, you want more opportunities too.
1: 12 personnel is something we've seen a lot from the Vols so far. The two tight end look is something Josh Heupel loves to balance out a defense. Why is Tennessee having success with two tight ends in the game as much as they are?
3: I think it keeps the defense, you know, off balance because we can pass out of it because of Ethan's athleticism.
1: How much does the 12 personnel, the two tight end look, help Faison Brandon?
3: I think it helps him simply because you can run the football. I mean, when you spread guys out, I think it's easier sometimes for the defense to disguise coverages. And sometimes as a young quarterback, you don't know who's coming, who's going. But I think it allows Heupel to simplify things for him and make the throws shorter for him. We saw a lot of condensed alignment from the receivers. And so on some out-breaking cuts, I think it makes the throws easier for him.
1: What do you want to see out of Tennessee Saturday night against Kennesaw State?
3: I want to see us clean up the penalties. I mean, just the you know, after the whistle, you know, decisions that you make when you're super emotional and you want to let the guy know you beat him, you don't have to let him know. He knows. I think clean those things up. I think Heupel will feel really good about going into the Texas game. I love our physicality. I love how we overcame some adversity. You just got to fix those things. I mean, you never want to have over 140 yards in the penalty. So I think that's going to be point of emphasis this week.
1: 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Jason Swain, thank you so much for being with us.
3: Thank you.
1: All right, more of the Mike Keith Show after this.
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0: Welcome back to the Mike Keith Show. Freshman All-America selection David Sanders off to a very good start as a sophomore, now moving over to left tackle. He can block against the pass rushers. He can block in the run game. But can he bag groceries? That's the question. We took David Sanders to Food City in Alcoa to see just how he would be working up front with me, learning a new technique, bagging those groceries. Watch this. David, did you ever have like a summer job?
1: No, sir. I never had a summer job.
0: You probably couldn't, could
1: yeah,
0: you?
1: Yeah, I had summer workouts with high school football and stuff
0: okay,
1: like that.
0: Okay, so you've never worked in a grocery store?
1: No, sir.
0: I bag groceries for two summers.
1: Okay.
0: So I'm still an expert at it.
1: So I'm paying attention to you then.
0: Well, I'm going to help you.
1: All right.
0: Now, Jeremy, who is the assistant head cashier,
1: right,
0: he may have advice too, but
1: okay,
0: you're going to prove to be coachable, I hope.
1: Yes, sir.
0: Okay, they're going to open it up. Aisle 5 here at Food City in Alcoa is open. We're ready. You think anybody will come down here?
1: I hope so.
0: Attention, Food City shoppers. Aisle 5 is open with bagging. Bagging available, aisle 5, if you'd like to check out. Thank you, and have a great day. Go Vols. This is great.
1: Oh, I thought you.
2: Aisle 5 is open with bagging. Bagging available, aisle 5, if you'd like to check out. Thank you, and have a great day. Go Vols.
0: You've got to bag things together in how you'll put them away. So like,
1: I'm not good at like getting home and put it, like when I go to the grocery store, I just throw everything in the bag. And then when I get home, I just
0: figure it out. Now you're but this is gonna be important because what we're gonna do is like, if we get frozen things,
1: right,
0: we're gonna put them all in one bag. So when you're ready to put your groceries away, you open the freezer and everything
1: right
0: goes in.
1: I got
0: there's
1: you.
0: One
1: thing I do know is like, you don't put the food with like the stuff you clean.
0: No, you don't put the food with
1: that,
0: the stuff you clean.
1: Yeah.
0: That's
1: like
0: a good.
1: The foods, like, I just put it all together. I don't really mind.
0: Well, that's because you're 312 pounds.
1: Yeah.
0: So you could just grab whatever.
1: That is true.
0: They're trying to talk people into coming down here. Nobody will even come down here.
1: Yeah.
0: I don't think they really believe we are able to buy. Okay, here we go.
1: You definitely got one.
0: Okay, this is going to be small. Cookie dough? All right, so all this can go together. There are no problems in here. That's a tricky one. Would you like to keep that out? Okay, so no, they don't want to keep it out. So you've done a lovely job.
1: Yes, sir.
0: He's off to a great start.
1: Thank you.
0: If this tackle thing doesn't work out, I think you're a natural.
1: You know?
0: You want David to sign that for you?
3: Sure, that would
0: be
3: great.
0: Would you sign a receipt?
3: He's like, what?
0: This is extra service. You know, when I was a kid, they would write your cart number on the back of the receipt, and then people would pull around up front, and they would put your cart in for you, put your food in for you.
3: Nice.
0: That was last century. Yeah.
1: Well, you take the carts to the cars.
0: No, there was a little door. Don't make a joke. There was a little door, and you would push the buggy out.
1: Right.
0: And then you would stand, there would be somebody standing outside. You'd pull your car around. You'd say, I have number 124. Pull the cart over and put it in the back seat of the car for people. And
1: so
0: sometimes you'd get
1: curbside pickup.
0: Yep. You know what we made for that?
1: What is that?
0: $3.65 an hour.
1: That's pretty good.
0: You think so?
4: Yeah,
0: I mean, how's it going? You want those bags?
4: Okay. Or?
3: No, but the medicine can go in the bag.
0: The medicine can go in the bag.
3: Yeah.
0: Oh, you got a cough.
1: Sore throat.
0: Yeah.
1: I know that's right.
0: I ate that. I would tell you what I use for a sore throat, but I don't think it'd probably be applicable.
3: Whatever works, you know?
0: Well, Jack Daniels.
3: That works?
0: It's really effective.
3: It really does?
0: Yes.
1: Oh, my God.
0: Fruit. Right, so we're going to go fruit. We're going to be looking. You're taking that. I'm going to take this. The cheese will be good. And, all right, I think you can
1: I'll
0: do that.
1: This.
0: And then the bun's on top of the fruit.
5: I actually got a jersey coming in the mail here soon, so.
0: What'd you go with?
1: Jersey?
5: I had the orange. You gotta get the orange first.
0: And what number?
5: I got Bishop.
0: Okay.
1: That's a good number to
0: that's
1: pick.
0: A good.
1: That's a great guy. Yeah, Bishop, that's a good number. He's a great guy. Love Bishop.
0: How do you not love Bishop, right?
1: Yeah, you can't. Whoa. Bishop will get on you during workouts to the point to where he makes you want to blow on him.
4: Seriously?
1: Yes.
4: It's up in your dish?
1: Nah. But he'll just stand there and talk to you and be like, why are your hands on your hips? Why are your hands on your hips?
4: All right, much bigger order this time. Muscle milk.
1: Protein shake?
4: Yeah, I think you're good. I think you're good with that.
1: I like the protein shake.
4: I think you can go there. I'm going to go here with these.
1: Neo will ever be happy about the Pop-Tarts.
4: All right, now see what I'm going to do.
1: Order chips
4: ahoy. Put those on top.
1: Right.
4: And I'm going to do this here.
1: I can take this.
4: You can take the Pringles. I got that. And I got that. Now see, look at this.
1: There you go.
4: Look at the even. How about this?
1: We're good.
4: Congratulations, sir.
1: You know what I learned back in the day, like the double bag.
4: The double bag. Let's see that. That hurts our profits here. We don't really.
1: That's true.
4: Yeah. Well, we got cleaning supplies. So I'm going to let you take that.
1: All right.
4: You can take one of the gains. I'll take the other gain. I'm going to take that. So we're pretty even.
1: I'll take this one.
4: Take that one. Look at this. Look at the speed.
1: We are all good.
6: Oh, man.
4: I mean, you haven't even checked out yet.
1: That's got to be a world record.
4: Look at David Sanders here. There you go. How's that?
1: Quick
6: not
1: hands.
6: Big enough. I don't want to get hit by this.
4: You don't want to get hit by that guy. You're 100% correct. That would be very, bad.
1: We got some muffins.
4: We got muffins. We got pie. No, chicken tenders.
1: I'll bite those two together.
4: That looks good. Yeah, that works. Yeah. There's nothing wrong with that.
1: I'm a quick learner. I feel like I'm good.
4: You are clearly a quick learner. The other thing, too, is a lot of people bag stuff too heavy.
1: That's true.
4: And then the bag breaks.
1: That's real.
4: The paper bags used to break like crazy.
1: Oh, yeah.
4: Back in the 80s.
1: Well, actually, so like my family's from Buffalo, New York.
4: Yes.
1: So I used to go up there a lot during the summers with my grandparents, and they have paper bags up there.
4: Is that right?
1: Yeah, so I used to, you always have to carry it from the bottom.
6: All right. What are you shooting?
4: We're shooting for a TV show.
6: Oh, I see.
4: Yes, okay. And this is David Sanders, ball left tackle.
6: Looks like it.
4: He does.
1: Yeah.
4: Plays like it, too.
7: Graham crackers.
4: Okay, you're going to take that. I'm going to do the apples. All right, we need you to look and see how you think we did. It's really important.
6: Okay.
4: How many bags are you taking? You taking those for home?
1: No. They stuck together.
4: Oh, okay. Oh, he's going to do bread separately. He's old school.
1: That's what my mama almost taught me.
4: That's bread and eggs.
1: Bread and eggs, that's for sure.
4: How did we do?
6: Oh, it looks great.
4: We a rating on the performance?
6: I would give it a 10 out of 10.
4: 10 out of 10, that's beautiful.
1: Thank you, sir.
4: Thank you so much. I think you did a great job. Jeremy.
1: Thank you.
4: How did
8: great job?
4: Yeah. How would you rate him if you were doing his performance review? How would you say David Sanders did?
8: I don't know. I think it's perfect.
4: Perfect.
8: I don't know what else.
1: I feel like if it was more busy, I got to interact with more people, it would have been better. But I feel like I took advantage of my opportunity.
4: There you go.
1: Yes, sir.
4: Thank you for being here at Food City with these great people.
1: No doubt. I appreciate it.
4: All right. Later on this edition of the Mike Keith Show, Brett Hobbs and the Built Ford Tough Report. But up next, a visit with sophomore wide receiver Redarius Jackson. 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
0: Welcome you back to the Mike Keith Show, delivered by Uber Eats. This is Rodarius Jackson, wide receiver from the Tennessee Volunteers. He has three catches in each of the first two games. How are you?
19: I'm doing great. How about you?
0: I'm fine, thank you. Yes, I remember meeting you at the 2023 Mr. Football Awards.
19: Yes, sir.
0: And I knew you were going to win because when I read your bio for what you did that year, and remember, Mr. Football is just a regular season award, so this is 10 games, 2023 season, you ran for nearly 800 yards, 9 touchdowns, and averaged 12 yards a carry. You caught 30 passes for 696 yards. That's 23 yards a catch, 13 touchdowns. Over 40% of your catches went for touchdowns. You passed for 340 yards and 7 touchdowns. You recorded 63 tackles on defense, 8 interceptions, returned 2 for touchdowns, and returned a punt for a touchdown.
19: Yes, sir.
0: You did a lot.
19: Man, yeah, it was a crazy. It was crazy, real crazy.
0: But I want to ask you about that from a couple of different perspectives. So you played quarterback at some point?
19: Yes, sir. I played quarterback, played wide receiver, running back, wherever they needed.
0: Whatever Sheffield needed.
19: Hey, whatever they needed me to be great at.
0: And defensively?
19: Yes, sir. I play safety. I can go at DB. I could go at nickel. I'm pretty much it.
0: Were you recruited as a defensive back at all?
19: Not at all.
0: Okay.
19: Not at all. Strictly wide receiver.
0: All right. But the thing was, because of what your high school needed you to do, you were not like the full-time wide receiver who was doing that all the time in practice. You had to be practicing other things too, right?
19: Yeah, everything.
0: So what you're doing now at Tennessee, concentrating on playing wide receiver, this is your first time to do this on a full-time basis.
19: Yes, sir. I really like coming out of Sheffield, like I ain't had a proper wide receiver coaching to like really like know how to get in and out of routes or like go break down or make a move. Like, so when I was able to get here and like strictly tone into that position, like I say, the growth shows.
0: So you're just starting this process.
19: Yes, sir.
0: That's exciting.
19: Yes, sir.
0: And when you feel yourself make this sort of progress, how much confidence do you gain sort of moment by moment as this occurs?
19: I mean, it just builds the confidence up. I mean, if you're able to separate and make like plays in hard times, you're able to break down and get in and out of routes as quick as you can. I mean, it just builds up the confidence. And then with the quarterback, you just build his trust to get you the ball even more.
0: Tennessee has a tremendous history in Memphis with players coming and being part of the volunteer football team. Why did you decide to continue that, even though Memphis is obviously not close to Knoxville?
19: I say, one, Tennessee was a dream school growing up. I used to love Tennessee. And for two, like, just when I touched down on campus, like, the brotherhood, like, the coaches, like, I don't think I can see myself anywhere else, like, I done built so big of a bond with these players and these coaches, like, it's just like my second family.
0: Kelsey Pope is your position coach.
19: Yes, sir.
0: He is not easy on you.
19: At all. At all.
0: He stays on you quite a bit. What's it like?
19: I mean, it's tough, but it's also great. I mean, you will want somebody like that in your ear to keep you going. I mean, it ain't the hardest getting, you know, yelled at and, you know, getting coached up on maybe what you don't think that's right. I mean, so I just, every time he critiques and try to tell me what, you know, I try to listen the best I can, and, you know, apply that to my game.
0: The consistency, first two games, three catches in each game. Just feeling that sort of consistency, do you sense your game is coming together in a way that you're starting to feel all the pieces come together?
19: Yeah, I say so. I say I'm just starting to feel comfortable on the field, you know. No, just starting to get in the feel for the game, you know, starting to, like, trying to get the game to slow down more to my speed.
0: How much did Braylon Staley and Mike Matthews help with that?
19: Those are two great leaders. Those are, like, my dogs, my bros, bro. Like, and that's another thing. Like, the wide receiver room, like, that bond right there, like, I wouldn't want it nowhere else, honestly. And, like, with them two guys, I mean, they two older guys who both had big, great seasons last year. I mean, so it's not nothing that they could say that I wouldn't listen to because they done seen it and been through it.
0: What would you like to take from Mike Matthews' game to Redarius Jackson's game?
19: I say Mike Matthews, just his speed, his way to separate on route running. He's a great route runner, and I don't think people pay attention to that a lot. And, you know, just his way to take the ball.
0: What would you like to take from Braylon Staley's game and put in Redarius Jackson's game?
19: That speed. I love Bray's speed. He's real quick, so I say the speed.
0: You ran track yourself. Now, I mean, there are a couple of fast guys. Are you approaching them in terms of speed? Or?
19: I mean, I say I PR my best. Like a 21, so like a 21.7.
0: That's pretty good.
19: So, yeah, I think I'm getting pretty faster, you know.
0: Trying to get in the 22 club?
19: Trying to. We approach.
0: What do you feel like you can add to this offense and to the receiver core for the rest of 2026?
19: I mean, just, you know, I say my little details, my yards after the catch, you know, stuff like that, you know, just the little details to, like, you know, add my value to the team.
0: So going into Kennesaw State Saturday night, what are you hoping to build from the first two games into this third game coming up against the Owls?
19: I say just watching the film, you know, paying attention to the details that nobody ain't watching, you know, just critiquing myself so I can continue to add my value to the team.
0: Mr. Football 2023.
19: Yes, sir.
0: Rhadarius Jackson. Rah-Rah. Do you prefer Rah-Rah?
19: Yes, sir. You can call me anything.
0: Okay.
19: Yeah, Rhadarius or Rah-Rah, cool.
0: All right.
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0: 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We are looking forward to 2 days from now, Tennessee and Kennesaw State. Kickoff is set for 7:45. It'd probably be more like 7:55, just to give you a little bit of a hint. Brent, Jerry Mack is the head coach at Kennesaw State. He left Tennessee to become the head coach at Kennesaw State. Tell us about what you knew about him as a Vol assistant and why you think he's been successful so far as a head coach.
1: One of the more level-headed human beings you'll ever be around. Very analytical in his thought process, not overly emotional, doesn't get too high, doesn't get too low, sees big picture. And when he came to Tennessee, he had been the offensive coordinator at Rice, and he took that job hoping as a stepping stone because he left a head coaching job over at North Carolina A&T. So he had head coaching experience when he got to Tennessee. Certainly not at the Tennessee level or at a bigger level, but he had managed a locker room. He had managed all the little things that you have to do and understanding sort of big picture thing and wasn't really just tunnel vision into his position. And I think his knowledge and ability to see big picture helped that staff here at Tennessee get acclimated. He was the last offensive staff hire that Josh Heupel made when he initially got the job because you just weren't sure where he was going to go and ends up with a guy with some experience. And I think it helped this staff here that to understand it's okay. We're playing the long game here. And I think he's brought that same mentality to Kennesaw State. They obviously won out of the gate, managed that roster well, created an identity really quickly. But I just think it's his, I hate the word professionalism, I just think it's his demeanor and understanding big picture that makes him an effective coach.
0: They opened the season with an easy win over West Georgia, and then they lost to Georgia State. So Kennesaw comes into Knoxville 1-1. What do you know about the 2026 Owls that you can share?
1: I think that they're still trying to figure out what they are offensively. Ricky Collins is their quarterback. Ricky Collins is a journeyman quarterback. He was at LSU. He was at Syracuse. Now he's at Kennesaw State. They're replacing a playmaker at quarterback from a year ago. Their best weapon for them last year was their quarterback. He was a guy that erased a lot of negative plays because they couldn't protect well up front against some teams, but he could turn what looked like a sack into an 18-yard gain, and he just was kind of playing some backyard ball. And there was Jerry Mack was kind of like, he's our best weapon, let's use him and let him go. I think they're still trying to find themselves offensively because that's not really Ricky Collins' game. So they're trying to be a little more, I think, of a passing team, a little more traditional. And I think it's a feeling out process with where they are right now. That's a hard level to be at because if you get good players there and you hit on a player and that player becomes something, keeping him out of the transfer portal is really, really hard. It's a very transactional level of football.
0: But one of the challenges if you're Tennessee, and they have a bunch of transfers too, 20 transfers, is things will begin to click at a certain point. And that's what you fear about Kennesaw this week, is that they will begin to click a little bit more knowing that their football team is still quite new.
1: Mm-hmm. Yeah, and they're athletic. I mean, they have good athletes running around. I mean, they have some weapons and some skill. And you're right. The question is, when's it going to click? And we see things click. Last year, it did not click immediately for Kennesaw State, but you looked at them 3 weeks into the season, a month into the season, and, man, you could see here they come. And then by the time you got to October, they were a really good football team at that level going on and winning their conference. So you're right. I mean, when does it click? If you're Tennessee, you don't want to allow anything to click this week. And I think you got to get off to a good start. I think you got to be able to play some pocket contain and understand you're going to see some RPO stuff. You're going to see some quick slants, some things out of their hands quickly. How does the secondary respond this week with that? Do they press up a little bit more, trust in the defensive front? How do they play really at the second level of the passing game this week after getting exposed to that more in week two? Because Anthony Poindexter didn't have a film study after week one. He's got a film study after week two. So now how does that secondary really, what kind of jump do they make from their version of week one to week two, which is Georgia Tech now to Kennesaw?
0: Speaking of the Built Ford Tough report, biggest area of improvement you need to see from Tennessee in this ball game Saturday night?
1: Just the discipline. You can't have 14 penalties. for 146 yards. We just can't do that. You're not going to beat people that count if that's what you do. So you've got to clean that part of it up. You've got to play a cleaner brand of football. I think you have that cannot become a thing. Penalties are going to happen. When you play the way you play, they're going to happen. I don't even the Tim Merritt stuff in the fourth quarter doesn't even bother me. But it's the unsportsmanlike penalties. It's the self-inflicted wounds. They have got to eliminate those. They have to clean up that kind of stuff. You got to be cleaner in special teams. Can't allow a punt block. You got to field a punt. You can't have the unsportsmanlike penalties that take you from, you know, first and 10 to first and 25, or allows the defense to have to stay on the field because they've done something that would have gotten them off the field, but they can't because they've committed a penalty there. So I just think they've got to play cleaner this week. That's what I'm looking for.
0: We're looking forward to this one. Brent Hubbs, thanks for the time.
1: Thank you, sir.
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7: From ABC News, I'm Dave Packer. President Trump ordered by a federal judge to give 30 days notice before making any changes to the Kennedy Center, including renovation or demolition.
8: Despite a judge blocking President Trump from renaming the Kennedy Center after himself, Trump has threatened to stop the center's already funded renovation if his name's not plastered on the facade of the Performing Arts Center.
9: The Trump administration should certainly have recognition, because frankly, if we don't do that, it's going to close. It'll end up being ripped down.
8: The judge ordered the Trump administration to provide an update on the center's closure and emergency repairs by next week. Today's order came hours after Trump was photographed reviewing what appeared to be a poster saying Kennedy Center demolished. Peter Arulambos, ABC News.
7: A terrifying scene in Michigan after an F-16 on a training exercise crashed to the ground. ABC Chief Global Affairs Correspondent Martha Raddatz.
10: That F-16 from the Texas Air National Guard was on a training